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2: The late Senator Lindsey Graham was laid to rest this week after services at the U.S. Capitol, National Cathedral, and in his home state. So now the attention will turn to the race for his Senate seat, starting with a special Republican primary on August 11th. Businessman Mark Lynch is among the candidates.
3: What our campaign's about, putting God first again. That's how our country was founded. And that's the only way we will make America great again is with God first again.
2: Graham's sister Darlene is also running. She was appointed by Governor Henry McMaster to serve the remainder of her brother's Senate term. Early voting is underway in Michigan's Senate race, and the stakes are high for the Democratic Party as they wait to see who's going to run against Republican nominee Mike Rogers. Fox's Rich Edson's in Dearborn.
4: Congresswoman Haley Stevens and the progressive Abdul Al-Sayed are campaigning largely here in the Detroit area. This is just days after Stevens accused her opponent of blaming all of his problems on Jewish Americans. Stevens was responding to Al-Sayed, calling her the least capable candidate in the country and suggesting she wants American government money in foreign government, an apparent criticism of defensive aid to Israel. Al-Sayed has also been campaigning with national and local progressives like Senator Bernie Sanders, left-wing commenter Hassan Piker, and Congresswoman Rashida Tlaib and Ilhan Omar. He is defending his campaign against accusations in a recent poll showing him down double digits to the presumptive Republican nominee, former Congressman Mike Rogers.
2: The primary will be held this Tuesday. You may remember him best as Salvatore Bonpensiero on The Sopranos. Actor Vincent Pastore has died. Authorities are looking into his death. They say Pastore was found today in his home in the Bronx after neighbors say they hadn't heard or seen him in a while, and they asked police to do a wellness check. Pastore had a long career of playing mobsters, especially with roles in movies like Goodfellas and Carlito's Way. Vincent Pastore was 80 years old. I'm Daria Albinger. This is Fox News.
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6: Mostly cloudy skies throughout the two Virginias overnight. Tonight, some showers and thunderstorms, and then just a couple of stray showers after midnight with overnight lows eventually down to the mid-60s. Breezy out of the southeast, occasional wind gusts at about 25 miles an hour. Into Sunday, we're going to stay a bit cloudy. Some showers expected, maybe a thunderstorm or two into the afternoon as well. Daytime highs on the cooler side following that weather maker, only looking at the mid-70s. Some lingering storms Sunday night. I'm meteorologist Jason Laird from the Cole Chevy Body Shop Weather Center.
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10: Hey, good morning, ladies and gentlemen. Welcome to your Friday, July 17th, 2026. For some reason, we're celebrating Yellow Pig Day. Like those toy pigs that donkeys or dogs like to play with. Mm-hmm. Me, I don't think I would eat a yellow pig because it might be jaundice. This man tries to avoid cloven hoofs. And he's my friend and yours, Mr. Craig Amon. Good morning, buddy.
11: Good morning on this Yellow Pig Day.
10: Yeah. I have no clue what that means. I just go by the calendar.
11: That's all we can do.
10: Yeah.
11: They name it.
10: There's a national day for everything.
11: Mm-hmm.

0: And more national days for things than there are days.
1: Exactly, yes, sir.
0: Some are multiple days.
1: You know what we missed this week? National Hot Dog Day.
0: How did we do
1: that? It was on the 15th. It was 2 days ago. I don't know how he missed it. I know Joey Chestnut missed it. I know he didn't have any.
0: He's ate all of them. They're all?
1: Yep. They've stopped production.
0: National Hot Dog Day. I love National Hot Dog Day. Even though it does have pork and cloven hoof, but I'll tell you, there's nothing better. Have you ever had a Chicago dog?
1: I was getting ready to ask you, do you embrace the Chicago dog?
0: Anytime
1: I can. The celery salt, is it a dill pickle?
0: It's a kosher spear.
1: Spear, okay, yeah. Mm-hmm.
0: It's
1: tomato?
0: It's bright green, so green, neon green relish that you need sunglasses to look at.
1: And mustard, correct?
0: Yes, mustard, relish, cubed, but very cubed, almost diced tomatoes and cucumbers, and the spear, and the little peppers, if you'd like. But the secret ingredient, after you put all that on, is give it a nice little light coating of celery salt.
1: And then have it with a Virgin Bloody Mary, and you'd be really happy.
0: It's a great dog. And you have to acquire the taste. And people from Chicago have. But there's great dogs all over the United States. The Atlanta hot dog, the Pittsburgh. There's a thing called Jim's Sauce. It's a place in Pittsburgh, and I've got a bottle. And it does, it's kind of, I can't describe it. It looks maybe a little like barbecue sauce, but doesn't taste like it. But it's great on a hot dog. So I encourage you, everyone, to just get out and enjoy a good hot dog, even though it's 2 days late. Enjoy National Hot Dog Week.
1: Week. It works for me, too.
0: I'm trying to think of his name. Davis was his last name. He was an artist. He had
1: Ron?
0: No. He had the pottery at the old art center. I'll think of his name. Anyways, but he's moved on to Roanoke. But he came up with this idea of having a hot dog place here in Bluefield.
1: We need one.
0: And just specialize in the dog, and he wanted to call it the Art of the Dog.
1: I like that.
0: Yes. That would be a great
1: Now, point. I'm going to Withfield tomorrow for a concert. There's a Van Halen tribute band playing at the Millwald. Mm-hmm. Anyway, Skeeters is there right on Main Street. Famous hot dog place. Been there for over 100 years. And they serve the red style, the Martinsville hot dog.
0: Yes. Yeah.
1: It's so good. I'm going to give me some hot dogs tomorrow. But I like the Art of the Dog. Did he trademark it?
0: No, he just came up with the idea, and then it never came to
1: fruition.
0: Yeah.
1: Hmm.
0: Still waiting for someone to name the Hattie Hanna.
1: Please. Yeah, I had a couple of people say double pepperoni, double cheese on sourdough bread from here.
0: Yes.
1: And what else was it?
0: Taking pepperoni roll to a new level.
1: Yeah, but make it a sandwich.
0: I like that.
1: Yeah.
0: Thank you, listener. The Hattie Hanna.
1: By the way, that listener was my friend from high school in Houston, Texas, James Sudreth.
0: Well, James.
1: He listens to us online.
0: James, thank you. And some restaurant, go with that because it's very West Virginian.
1: Yeah, pepperoni, cheese. I forget what else. Hold on.
0: Double pepperoni.
1: Yeah, I had to double
0: cheese.
1: It.
0: How about a marinara sauce to dip it? That would be up to the individual. But
1: yeah.
0: Someone go with that. That
1: I like
0: is
1: that.
0: Thank you, James. James Sudreth?
1: Yeah, good dude. Went to Glenwood and Princeton High School with him.
0: He's now in Texas.
1: Yeah, I don't know why he loves that place, but he moved there for a computer programming job.
0: Deep in the heart of Texas. Hey, if you get a copy of Thursday's paper, please save it. Put it in protective plastic or whatever. Just three great stories by Charles Owens. The first one is how the city has responded to a barrage of negative comments concerning roundabouts.

0: And I really give a high five to Mayor Ron Martin for responding very calmly but very directly on how people who have filled the social media with just uninformed, ignorant.
1: Yeah.
0: Roundabouts are safe. They're orderly.
1: They're everywhere in every big metropolitan.
0: They just work. And I'm glad the city's just going to go forward. They've taken all this criticism. You know, there are some people that are born to be negative. You know?
2: And that's just their polarity, huh?
0: Yeah, they just, I don't know if it's the enigma in the brain or something. You're just born to look on the dark side of everything. And it's a shame. I'd hate to live in that body.
2: I'm with you.
0: I always try to be as optimistic. I have been. I have gone down the negative road.
2: We all have. We're human. Yeah.
0: But not 24 hours a day. No. But anyways, Cecil Marson, the city manager, and Mayor Martin, I think just addressed it beautifully. How this, and his, Martin.
2: There you go. It's a plan.
0: He said, look, there hasn't been a major infrastructure transformation. Everything's been patchwork.
2: Status quo.
0: Yeah. Since this is big, folks, this is huge. But you were saying.
2: Oh, by the way, James, also add, if they're in season, add ramps.
0: On the side.
2: Yeah, yeah, with ranch sauce.
0: Ramp sauce?
2: Ranch.
0: Oh, ranch.
2: Ranch to dip the ramps in, yeah, yeah.
0: Oh, okay.
2: But yeah, put ramps on the side if they're in season with a double pepperoni,
0: fried,
2: double cheese.
0: Grilled, or sauteed.
2: Whatever you want.
0: Mm-hmm.
2: Or just eat them raw.
0: Yeah. Go James. Double
2: pepperoni, double cheese.
0: Double cheese, sourdough bread, known as the Hattie Hannah.
2: I like it.
0: I'll be pitching this to the restaurants. I hope they do it. But anyways, great story by Charles Owens. Please go online or pick up a copy. And it goes in great detail. People are saying, why don't you spend that money on something else? You can't. Those are grants that are specific. They have a dedicated purpose. If, and I like what Mayor Martin said, if we were to use it for anything else, the city manager and myself would be in jail, and we don't want to go to jail. So it's going to be a great thing. It's going to be incremental. In other words, you'll probably see the first roundabout at Route 52 at Hill Avenue, and then probably Stadium Drive, then College Avenue in Maryland, Stadium Drive in Cherry Street. Folks, this is, you'll look back and you'll say, if you're one of those negatives, ooh, I was wrong about that. These things are work. Go to Ashland, Kentucky. The whole Main Street going downtown will be roundabouts at every intersection. They cost less. They're safer. They're easy to maintain. And then it gets a little artistic because in the middle of the roundabout, you could have a little, you know, a fountain, some flowers. It just, it's a win-win all the way. And I applaud the city board and the leadership there for really making it clear what this is all about. They did an excellent job. Then up the road to Princeton, the county gave each employee a $500 raise and didn't pass on the 3% increase to the PEI health insurance. That is a nice raise anyways. They would have had
2: way
0: to
2: go, commission.
0: Yeah. They said they wish they could have done more for their hardworking, dedicated employees, but there's something crowding it out, and you want to know what it is?
2: The jail bill.
0: $250,000 just last month. I remember when we were concerned when it was $110,000. And this is a catch-22 in a way, because let's say the legislature comes up with a plan to divert people, and they have done very well with the day reporting centers. But if we were really to start changing the laws so that nonviolent, non-predatory criminals could be diverted from the jail, we'd still have a problem because the jail has fixed costs.
2: It

0: does.
1: Whether you have one or a thousand.
2: Now, have they attributed this to the increase? Has there been an increase from the regional jail authority as far as per?
1: Oh, per day?
2: Yeah, is that what's happened?
1: Well, that's a little bit.
2: Or we just have more.
1: It's inched up a little, but not to where it would have doubled that we saw, you know, a few years ago. So let's say the fixed cost of the jail. Now, one of the fixed costs that are no longer there is the debt.
2: Right. The bonds have been paid off.
1: Yes. So now it's just the cost of running a facility that big. So now, whether we had one or 100 inmates, then let's say we solve the overcrowding problem.
2: Right.
1: Their costs are still the same. So in order to meet their...
2: So you're telling me if we would have less inmates, it would still be $250,000?
1: I would think the regional jail authority would have to go and get permission to raise the rates per day because they have fixed costs no matter how many they
2: have. Right, because they got to have, you know, utilities, all the infrastructure.
1: Yeah. Insurance, officials, personnel. Well, remember, we remember when each county had its own jail.
2: Yeah, I mean, I remember seeing inmates play basketball on top of the courthouse.
1: Oh, yeah.
2: That's how old I am.
1: Escape, too.
2: Would they really?
1: Oh, yeah, there was two escapes. This guy figured it out. And one guy was successful to get away, but when he took a launch, he was able to scale down to the second floor, then jump. And they caught him hobbling.
2: Yeah.
1: Poor fella. But... and he might have been in there for jaywalking, for all we know. But I'm sure it was a serious crime. So it's a dilemma, and I think the only answer. We thought Gaston Caperton's plan of regional jails, where you spread...
2: I forgot he was the governor in place at the time.
1: It sounded great. It sounded like the answer, because the county jails were getting old and decrepit. Some wouldn't even pass... Amnesty International standard.
2: No.
1: Not here in Mercer. We had a good
2: deal. But still.
1: So then they also, well, let's go regional. Let's spread the cost. And that way we can control it. Well, it was a great idea. And I think it worked in many ways, but the counties.
2: Well, the reason I was bringing it up, would alternative sentencing help at all?
1: Well, it would help divert.
2: Inmates, right. It would, but
1: we've
2: still,
1: got to
2: there's
1: do...
2: something that needs to, I don't know how you would overhaul it now, though.
1: No.
2: I mean, you can't consolidate anymore.
1: Let's see. What is the daily rate in West Virginia? Daily rate. Should have done this before. That's what you call being prepared. For inmates in West Virginia regional... jails. Boy, AI is great, isn't it?
2: It is, unfortunately.
1: $75.47 per day. So per diem. This fee is adjusted annually by the state budget office and can fluctuate depending on whether a county is under
2: or over
1: its allotted bed space.
2: Now help me with something. The regional jail authority. What entity government... What state government entity does it fall under?
1: It would be under the Department of Homeland Security. Then under that is...
2: Well, I mean, at the state level?
1: Yeah. Mm-hmm. Then corrections comes under that. And then laterally is the state police. And then under corrections are the regional jails. There's prisons and there's jails.
2: I got you.
1: Now, this I didn't know as I'm looking up. There is a discounted rate if a county uses less than 80% of its allotted bed quota. And then there's an overage rate of $90.56 per day if a county exceeds its allotted...
2: How much again?
1: 90. So that $90.56 if it exceeds its allotted bed capacity...
2: Do you think we could ever have a...
1: Wait a minute.
2: Could we ever have a collective interview with all three commissioners?
1: No, we ought to have a public hearing right here.
2: We really
1: on the
2: should.
1: Air. You know what? I'm going to find out. I don't want to do an FOI. I think I'll just ask. What percent of the 200

0: 150,000 is the overage rate. Are we sending more than the allotted bed allotted to our county? If we are, and paying that $20 more per day per inmate, then maybe there is something we can do to control the cost. But then you don't want to go to the judges and the magistrates and say, hey, quit sending them. If the law compels them to incarcerate them, they have to follow the law. And a lot of folks are in jail because they're waiting for their hearing. They can't afford bail. It's a very complicated situation, and I don't know who can solve it. Patrick Morrissey? The legislature? I think the county commission can only do what they do. It's just pay the bill when it comes in. The Day Report Center has helped. What we pay per person that has to report to the Day Report Center is pennies. I mean, it just saves a lot of money, and it works. You've got someone who didn't harm anyone. It's not predatory, not violent.
1: Yeah, they first just, offenders, too, a lot of times.
0: You know, serious crime, but no one was harmed except
1: right.
0: maybe one.
1: Or property.
0: Financial property. Yeah. Yeah. Like,
1: nonviolent offenders, really.
0: There's no reason a mother of three who bounces a check at a grocery store should be dragged out in shackles. You know, I mean,
1: no.
0: There should be accountable.
1: Of course.
0: Yeah. Well, take, for instance, say a mother of three who maybe writes a check that has insufficient funds. She's dragged to the magistrate, whereas a multimillionaire coal operator can shortchange another vendor, millionaire. That is not criminal. That is civil. But the poor mother of three who goes over $1.57, it's a criminal offense. I don't... get all that. Well, anyways, there's some of the problems that they're facing. And then, another reason to read the paper, look at Skip Crane's column. He's becoming a guest columnist.
1: Really?
0: Mm-hmm. And this one is really good. I really enjoyed it. It's, he starts it off, whoever designed Exit 1 to come 97 feet after the tunnel. I said, as my mother would say, is two bricks shy of a load. He said, anybody going north has no time to even think about turning. And he said, now people say, well, why don't you have advance knowledge? You can't, because Bland County has a law prohibiting advertising signs. There's no billboards, unless it's on private property, but it's, you know, it's on a mountain and you got to be looking for it. I'll tell you what, if you had private property and you're real close proximity to 77 in Bland County, you could name your tune. You name your price. That's going to be. But the problem is most of the land available on each side is owned by the government. And the
1: because of the national forest? Or?
0: Yeah. I don't know.
1: You know, Bland County doesn't allow billboards. You ever noticed? They have an ordinance.
0: Yes, that's... No,
1: and they had to make an easement to allow Love's and the Arby's to go mm-hmm. in with that high of a...
0: sign.
1: You know, that's the reason McDonald's isn't there. It took so long to get that approved.
0: Mm-hmm.
1: The franchise from McDonald's said sorry, and they went on. And
0: that's why no one uses Exit 1 going north.
1: Yeah.
0: Now going south, but they've already been to Exit 9 in Princeton.
1: Right.
0: They've already gassed up. They've already ate. They've already done their shopping.
1: Well, now that you bring up Exit 1, and I want to read that column, but did you see the headlines about there's a lawsuit now against the fabricated home-producing plant that was supposed to open?
0: Ominous building?
1: Yeah.
0: Okay, what for?
1: I don't know. Failure to meet contracts and that kind of thing.
0: Oh.
1: I don't think it's ever going to happen now.
0: I'm praying it does. I'm optimistic. That's a big...

0: there was a law that prevented us from aiding the Central American freedom fighters, and Ronald Reagan figured out a way that they sold these weapons, second-grade, low-tier weapons, to Iran.
1: And then the Iran-Contra scandal.
0: Yes, and then they diverted basically, the United States ripped off Iran. They sold them good weapons, or what they thought were good weapons, for an exaggerated price. Took that money, Oliver North. And helped the freedom fighters fight the communists in El Salvador.
1: But he didn't recollect any of it.
0: He
1: forgot everything. When he got on the stand, he just forgot everything.
0: Showed up in his Marine uniform, and that just won the people over. And then when they got to Ronald Reagan, he said what you just said.
1: I don't recollect.
0: In my head, I know, what was it again?
1: I don't recollect.
0: No, in my head, I was.
1: I'm positive in my heart, but
0: wrong in my head, or something like that. In other words,
1: please, and that was after eating a handful of jelly beans.
0: And that's, in other words, please don't impeach me.
1: But you know what? Oliver North was just doing what he was commanded to do,
0: and it was also very. He was thinking the national interest. We don't need a communist Nicaragua and El Salvador that would spread to Panama. We didn't need that.
1: Because then you have a communist-controlled Panama Canal.
0: Yeah, so they were thinking...
1: We think the Strait of Hormuz is a problem. Imagine what the Panama Canal could be.
0: Well, and Donald Trump thinks that, the Chinese have bought so much land around the...
1: What did you think about that speech last night?
0: I didn't hear it.
1: I didn't either.
0: Yeah.
1: I was in bed.
0: Was it about election security?
1: Of course. Yeah.
0: Which there is. Election...
1: But he was beating a dead horse about the Save America Act.
0: Well, you know, funny you should bring that up because...
1: Yeah. What a segue, Joey.
0: Yeah. Lindsey Graham may have given Donald Trump a little gift here. Not by dying, but he had this plan. He said, you know, we're never going to get the Save America Act. There are a lot of states that it's in their interest to have loose security and... kind of shoddy, sloppy elections.
1: I love the way you paint a picture.
0: But Graham was telling and John Thune kind of agreed. You know, we could probably
1: That's a name we haven't heard in a while.
0: And he's against permanent daylight savings time. He said, I'm for the changes.
1: Yeah.
0: He said, I'm actually for shortening daylight savings
1: time. Right.
0: But if you want it, we'll have it, but only in the summer months. But anyways, why don't we approach the Save America Act like the Democrats, who are gifted at this? They are so clever and smart. Do what they did when they were in charge to get states to comply with the Save America Act. Get them like we did with the seatbelt law.
1: Yep. If you don't comply, you don't get X amount of dollars.
0: Yeah. It's all tied. And here's what will happen. The blue states will never do it. They'll tax their people to oblivion to keep the sloppy, reckless, insecure election processes they have. Mm-hmm. I understand that. But the purple states might just look and say, hey, if we're going to get this revenue, if you get enough purple states, and I don't count on Virginia, but I'm thinking Pennsylvania, Nevada, Arizona, possibly Wisconsin, and maybe Michigan, if they were to comply with the Save America Act to bring election integrity. Now, I know there's a lot of you out there saying, you're just assuming there's no integrity. Well,
1: you got to be honest.
0: Well, look at this. Donald Trump in 2020, and I'm not saying the election was stolen. I'm not in that conspiracy theory. But it does make you wonder. I think he lost Wisconsin. I could be way off, but we'll look. I think he lost by like 9,000 votes in 2020. Well, they found like 11,000 or 12,000 unsigned paper mail-in ballots, unsigned, but they counted them. Now, they may have been legitimate, and people may have forgot to sign them or something like that. I'm not questioning, but the fact that that was overlooked, what the Save America Act and bringing election integrity to our voting, I think it should be tweaked or, you know, sharpened. So let's say,
1: I just think we ought to.
0: It requires voter ID, proof of citizenship,

0: I know that's asking a lot, but
1: I think that brings a whole new discussion of how we should make it. Come on, you got to admit, getting an ID can be.
0: It's easier now than ever.
1: Well, but still, what about someone that's married? A lot of times they have a birth certificate with a different name.
0: Especially if you've been married like 5 times and your name changes.
1: Right, that's what I'm saying. I mean, and that's a difficult time. So, I mean, you got to, we need to.
0: What percent of the voters is that?
1: It doesn't matter. I'm just saying, in their defense, I think we need to, this needs a reformation for a lot of different things. I'm not against the Save America Act. I think you should have to provide form of identification to vote. You've got to have a form of identification to cash a check, to get married, to do anything. To vote should be that type of thing as well.
0: And you need to be registered.
1: Exactly. But to be able to obtain that identification shouldn't be so difficult.
0: No,
1: I'm not saying just any Tom, Dick, or Harry can walk in and, here's my name. No. I'm just saying, we need some reformation all around.
0: Yeah, I'm all for making elections safe and secure.
1: But I think everybody should have the right to vote.
0: Well, and that brings up a question, and I could be wrong, so if there's any constitutional lawyers out there, I've heard it said that voting is not a right, but a privilege. It's like a driver's license. You know, for
1: right, instance, that's a true. That's
0: yeah.
1: True.
0: Well, like certain felons cannot vote.
1: No,
0: which I'm
1: that's
0: not,
1: different. That's yeah. Different. And that's
0: if,
1: different.
0: And if you've had 16 DUIs and you've already harmed people on the roadway,
1: well,
0: then
1: you should be in jail anyway.
0: But. In a cage somewhere, yeah. Well,
1: but I mean, what about the individual that, like, where it's been a Schedule 1 drug for so long? Schedule 1 or Schedule 3, which was worse?
0: One.
1: Marijuana? One. Yeah, I mean, like an individual who maybe had more than an ounce on them, mm-hmm. and they're in serving a 20-year sentence for intent to distribute, and then they get out. Come on, man, that type of thing should have been expunged a long time ago.
0: Remember Donald Trump in his first term vacated a lot of those sentences.
1: Yeah, he should commute them a lot. But still, the whole point I'm just trying to make is that I'm not really trying to pick a side here. Mm-hmm. I'm just saying that, A, you should have the right to vote. There is a right. It's not just a privilege. It is a right. It's a constitutional right to vote. You don't have to worry about being a landowner. You don't have to worry about the color of your skin or your sexual orientation. If you're a U.S. citizen, you have the right to vote. That is not committed a felony, and you're above what's the voting age? 18.
0: Mm-hmm.
1: You're 18 or older. Yes, you should be able to vote.
0: Well, yes, unless you have done something to impinge on that privilege.
1: Which, like we said, felony or...
0: Or you're just showed up from... I don't want to pick on a country, so let's see.
1: You need to be a U.S. citizen, point blank. That's it.
0: Yeah.
1: I'm sorry, visas and other things shouldn't apply. You need to be a full-fledged citizen.
0: I believe that is reasonable.
1: That's reasonable.
0: Reasonable. So they use...
1: And I'm not against somebody coming from another country to become a citizen of the United States. Come over here.
0: That is a precious thing.
1: Please come be America. Come be a citizen of the United States of America.
0: And when you come, plan to contribute.
1: Thank you.
0: Row in the same direction.
1: Which that's... 99.9% of their time is their intent. They're coming for a better life.
0: Help us pull the wagon. That's all we ask.
1: That's what they want to do.
0: So if we use...
1: There's those rare 0.01%.
0: Well, there might
1: be more. That have ill intention. Ah, come on, man. Come on, Greg.
0: Where did those 12,000 unsigned ballots in Wisconsin come from? I'd like to know. I'm not saying there was anything illegal or shady. I'd just like to know, how did that happen? How did you have 12,000 mail-in ballots unsigned by the voter and yet was counted? Just curious. I don't know.
1: I don't know. There's a lot.
0: West Virginia was known for voting dead people.
1: Oh, gosh. Mingo County especially.
0: Hey, if you're dead, do you still have a right to vote?
1: Yeah.
0: In West Virginia. So we'll use incentives to bring these reasonable reasonable requirements to the voting process. And just like they did the seatbelt law, except one state has never complied and didn't.
1: Is it Rhode Island?
0: And no, it was New Hampshire.
1: New Hampshire. I knew it was a
0: to this
1: New
0: day,
1: state.
0: New Hampshire remains the only state that does not require adults to wear seatbelts.

0: Now, how do they get?
1: Although it does require children.
0: Now, how about their federal funding, though, for highways and all?
1: They saw a dip in funding.
0: Yeah, but how do they make up for the deficit?
1: Good question. I do know they have, in you know, in our legislature, our state, we have 100 delegates and 34 senators.
0: Right.
1: Their House of Delegates is 540, and it's a smaller state. You've got five.
0: Wow, you've probably got three delegates for each street.
1: They're on every street.
0: Hey, I do have a question for you, though. Mm-hmm. What do you think if we let America vote for the Save America Act?
1: Oh, like a plebiscite.
0: Yeah, there you go.
1: Or an initiative, a national initiative. Well, let's see.
0: Come on, man. It's an Orwellian question right there, man.
1: Then the states that are accused or perceived as cheating will cheat even more. Yeah. Hey, we got to take a break, but before we do, Major League Baseball announced its 2027 season, and they have announced that they will have the earliest opening day in Major League history.
0: Oh, gosh.
1: Opening day will be March 24th.
0: Where?
1: I don't know. I just
0: it's going to be out of the country somewhere.
1: Oh, good point. Maybe Cuba?
0: That would be awesome. That would be...
1: I would play it in Puerto Rico.
0: Yeah.
1: The home.
0: But Cuba would be incredible, man.
1: You know where else I'd start it?
0: Why not Venezuela?
1: No, I'm thinking the baseball capital of the world.
0: Dominican Republic.
1: Yes, sir. The greatest players just...
0: I mean, when it comes to baseball,
1: yeah,
0: they know how to play a baseball in the Dominican Republic.
1: And Haiti plays soccer, but Dominican Republic plays baseball. One is French influence, one is Spanish. Spanish, right?
0: Yeah. Or wow. Portuguese, which is, it's Spanish.
1: But for some reason, they said, forget soccer, we like baseball, where kids would grow up at 3 years old, hitting a rock with a stick.
0: Yep.
1: And next thing you know, and there was a controversy about these agents that would like own them when they were like 14 years old, knowing they were going to be, it was kind of maybe.
0: Slavery.
1: Yeah, right. Yeah.
0: Indentured servitude.
1: That's what it was.
0: There you go.
1: On that note, we'll take a break. You're listening to Radioactive. We'll be right back.
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0: That was Walter Cronkite, and he passed away on this day in...
1: No way.
0: Yeah, 2009, I believe. He was 92 years old.
1: What a legacy, man.
0: Just
1: I wish we had newsmen like him still.
0: He was the best.
1: And that's the way it was.
0: And that's the way... Think about it.
1: That mustache.
0: He covered the World War II bombings, the Nuremberg trials, the Vietnam War, Watergate,
1: the assassinations
0: of President, yeah.
1: Kennedy, Robert Kennedy,
0: Martin Luther King, John Lennon.
1: Yeah.
0: Wow.
1: He saw Ronald Reagan's attempted assassination.
0: Yes.
1: He saw Nixon resign, Watergate scandal.
0: He saw the shuttle land on the moon. Amazing. Came from St. Joseph, Missouri, Walter Cronkite. Cronkite.
1: He's a Missouri. I wonder if he said Missouri.
0: I'll bet he did.
1: Why do they say that?
0: He had a great quote. Success is more permanent. And I'm reading it, so I just didn't come up with it. Success is more permanent when you achieve it without destroying your principles.
1: Dude, that is awesome.
0: Yes. It's not
1: one more time.
0: Success is more permanent when you achieve it without destroying your principles.
1: Dude, that's profound.
0: Walter Cronkite.
1: He was 92?
0: 92.
1: And I know he still contributed quite a bit after he retired.
0: You know, the saddest part of his life is when his wife died in 2005, and they were just madly in love for almost 50 years.
1: Mm-hmm.
0: Yeah. It says here.
1: I'll tell you what a great that's when newsmen were newsmen, you know?
0: Oh, I didn't know this.
1: They reported the news.
0: Deborah Rush, an American actress, mostly in television and Broadway,
1: mm-hmm.
0: won the Tony Award performance for Best Actress in a play called Noises Hall. Is Walter Cronkite's niece.
1: Huh.
0: Deborah Rush.
1: That's cool.
0: And she was born 11 days after me, April 10th, 1954. Good old Debbie. Let's see who else on this beautiful day, 17th. Disneyland opened on July 17th, 1955 in Anaheim, California. Interesting story there. Walt Disney offered his friend Art Linkletter. He said, Art, you know, I think I got this hunch.
1: Is that the game show host, Linkletter?
0: Oh, he had...
1: Or a talk show? What was it?
0: It was more of a talk morning show.
1: Yeah.
0: And the funniest thing about kids, you know?
1: Yeah.
0: Black and white.
1: Kids say the darndest things.
0: Yes, that's it.
1: There we go.
0: So he says, Art, I think if you want to invest, I've got this property. It's an orange grove. he said, look, and Art Linkletter said, I love you. You're a great friend. And I wish you much success, but with my limited resources, I don't think I'm going to do it. But I do wish you well, and I hope it's a success, whatever you have. He says, well, I'm thinking of like an amusement park based on the success of Disney and all. He said, go for it, brother. He did, and Art Linkletter said, whoa, did I miss the boat on
1: Could
0: that?
1: Could you imagine if you'd invested then?
0: Would have been an investment.
1: Now look at Disney. Disney owns...
0: Now Disney World.
1: Well, I mean, they've got Euro Disney, Disney Japan, Disney World, Disneyland.
0: Disney Streaming.
1: But you've got all the properties they own. ABC, ESPN, Hulu, Fox, Marvel, Lucasfilm, which includes Star Wars.
0: Oh, is and that Indiana part Jones. Of the Disney
1: yes,
0: family?
1: Yes, all of it. Oh. They have an empire, man.
0: And didn't they have something to do or owned by ABC?
1: No, that's what I'm saying. They own ABC. Yeah. So they own
0: quite a bit. It's become an empire.
1: Yes, sir.
0: Out of control.
1: Which nobody tried to stop that when it happened, all that conglomeration. But now, look at, you know, the people trying to stop. And the only reason they're trying to stop Paramount merging with Warner Brothers is because of who's ahead of Paramount.
0: No one tried to stop Disney and ABC.
1: No, they didn't, no.
0: When it was
1: They acquired Fox. And
0: yeah, Rupert Murdoch, because Trump is a friend of somebody. People are trying.

0: to stop it.
1: I'm just saying, I mean, I'm not defending those scuzz buckets. Please don't. Mm-hmm. They're idiots, the guys that run Paramount. That's my opinion. Nobody else's. I don't like them. They're evil, man.
0: No.
1: They're all about cutting. And they're wanting AI to take over everything. Just give it to the computers.
0: That's not good.
1: No. But what I'm saying is it's no different. I'm not defending them. I don't care about them. I'm just saying Warner Brothers merging with Paramount is the same, if not identically. It's not even. It's actually a lesser of two evils. But I don't know. I heard a really good joke the other day that, like, in 2050, the news is brought to you by ABC, Disney, CBS, whatever. They're all one big company, is what I was trying to say. How everything's just going to merge together eventually, that Apple or somebody will own everything.
0: It'll become one big.
1: Yeah.
0: That's where the Justice Department.
1: That's when you do need to intervene.
0: But. Yeah, they say, well, it's free market. Well, not if it harms.
1: Yeah, not if it does. Not if a market doesn't exist.
0: Yeah. And if Paramount were to merge, then CBS would come in their orbit.
1: Yeah.
0: And that would probably make it less.
1: Well, because it also would own
0: the left.
1: They're also going to own CNN.
0: Wow.
1: And all those entities.
0: Ooh. Now, the current Justice Department probably.
1: Oh, they'd be for it.
0: Yeah. So the only one, you'd have to go to federal courts and just get.
1: I just don't see.
0: String it out.
1: I honestly think they ought to be broken up anyway, all of them. Let it be separate, man.
0: That's where.
1: Having choices.
0: Free market capitalism.
1: But then they
0: control. Can go to the extreme.
1: Exactly. That's when media gets. But that's when your media gets.
0: But now media is everywhere. It's social. We're our own editors. We're our own reporters on social media.
1: That's the thing. We need to have.
0: You don't want to regulate free speech.
1: No.
0: On the.
1: See, it's a, what do you call it? A quagmire. Yeah.
0: Yep, it is.
1: I don't know. I'm sorry. I didn't mean to get off on a tangent.
0: No. You're exactly right.
1: It was also
0: on this day in 2014. We all remember Malaysia Air Flight 17.
1: They never found it.
0: Was shot down. 298 people.
1: Oh, wait. That one was shot down?
0: Yeah. They're pretty sure it was. If someone's out there, Google the Malaysia airline flight.
1: No, wait, is this the one that over the Mediterranean Sea?
0: Which is the one that no one ever found? Or did it?
1: Was it that one? Malaysia, one more time?
0: Malaysia Airlines Flight 17. Let me look that up, but not while our listeners are.
1: 370 is the one they never found.
0: Oh, okay. Malaysia Air Flight 17 was a scheduled passenger flight from Amsterdam to Kuala Lumpur.
1: Yeah, and it was shot down. Yeah, 370 is the
0: shot down by Russian-backed forces, surface-to-air missiles, while flying over eastern Ukraine. All 283 passengers and 15
1: sorry
0: crewmen.
1: About that.
0: So that was Russians, and they owned up to it. But they said they were rogue people. It was a way to, I guess, it wasn't going to stop in Kiev. So I don't understand how that.
1: Because they're deplorable, hateful.
0: Russia should have answered more sternly and paid. There might have been some sanctions.
1: They
0: claimed it was a bunch of rogue people.
1: What's it matter? They were humans.
0: And you need to make sure.
1: On a commercial air flight.
0: And what are you doing with ground to air missiles?
1: Because they're Russia.
0: Don't they have gun laws in Russia? You would think. What is the investigation? Aftermath. Here we go.
1: Yeah, what was the aftermath of that?
0: Triggering intense international outrage, forensic investigations, a Dutch-led investigation confirmed a Russian-supplied BUK missile was used by separatists. Okay. Oh, people, can't we all get along? And on that note, we'll take one more break. You're listening to Radioactive. We'll be right back.
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6: Welcome back to Radioactive on WHIS. I was reading this article about each state's favorite pizza.
7: And we got to be simple. Pepperoni
6: cheese. Let's see,
7: cheese,
6: West
7: right?
6: Virginia. Well, let's see, 20 states prefer pepperoni on the pizza.
7: Yeah.
6: 18 states prefer meat lovers pizza. What's a meat
7: like
6: lover?
7: Like pepperoni, sausage, Italian sausage, bacon, ham, that kind of thing.
6: 8 states prefer supreme pizza.
7: Which is everything, meats and vegetables.
6: 2 states prefer supreme and pepperoni.
7: Not they're separate, but like equal.
6: Oh, I see. And only 1 state prefers veggie pizza. I got to find out who.
7: That's got to be California.
6: It looks like it's in New England.
7: Oh.
6: But I can't tell.
7: What about you? What's your go-to pizza topping?
6: I like them all.
7: I do too.
6: I just hold the anchovies.
7: I don't hate anybody that puts pineapple on a pizza either. They try to get a complaining like that, but have you ever had a Hawaiian pizza that's not made in Hawaii? I know it started in Canada.
6: Massachusetts. Veggie pizza.
7: Those stinking liberals.
6: They like...
7: I like veggie pizza, honestly.
6: They love green peppers, onions, olives.
7: I go to... you know, I host trivia, like I did last night. I host trivia at Weatherground Brewery up in Gent. Mm-hmm. They're famous for their, of course, beer, but brick oven pizzas. And their veggie pizza, they put eggplant on it and mushrooms.
6: Ooh,
7: I'll
6: bet that's
7: good. Oh, dude, it's delicious. The crispy crust.
6: I'll tell you where I had...
7: It's really good.
6: My wife picked up a medium pizza. And I got to say, and no offense to any other person...
7: No.
6: But it was absolutely delightful. Portobello's.
7: Oh, yeah. I have not been there yet since they reopened.
6: Yes.
7: We need to go down there and do a remote.
6: Yeah. Live.
7: From Portobello's.
6: And yeah.
7: I heard their marinara sauce is...
6: Very good.
7: Their house-made sauce is really good. And what did you have on said pizza from Portobello's?
6: I don't know. My wife ordered it, and I ate it.
7: Trust me, if it's pizza. You know, I've never had one with anchovies. I've always wanted to try one with anchovies.
6: I have
7: just
6: not.
7: Just to say I've had it.
6: You know, every time you have Worcestershire sauce, you're eating.
7: That's a fish-based sauce.
6: Just a little anchovies. And by the way, it's kosher. An anchovy has little scales and little fins, so it passes the Leviticus diet.
7: Hey, not to be hindsight, but last night was Billy Wagner.

0: night at the
1: I wish I
0: at the Ridge Runners, there was a line all the way towards the tennis courts to get in because he was autographing the bobbleheads last night. Wow. Throughout the first pitch.
1: Do you know what the Ridge Runners did?
0: I don't know that. No, I'm sorry.
1: If anybody knows the score of the Ridge Runner game.
0: Paul just sent me a picture of the
1: Wow. Well, I need to go. I own.
0: You still haven't gone at all?
1: No. Because one night it was like 93 and the sun beating down.
0: Forget that.
1: I was just like, I can't do this. Give me a ball game at 50 degrees. That's what I like.
0: What's up with you this weekend?
1: Well, let's see. Oh, today at the Mission, the Mercer County, Tazewell County. It's Mercer / Mercer Tazewell Realtors Association is serving the meal.
0: Very cool.
1: And they're going to do it a little different than most groups. They brought their grills, and they're cooking out.
0: Hey, cool, man.
1: Cooking for 200.
0: At what time, about 12:30?
1: 12:31, yeah. And so they do this every year. And Monday, the Walmart Associates, that's the managers of each department.
0: From Bluefield, Virginia?
1: Yes, they come and serve the meal. We've really had a great time. We had a wonderful group yesterday. Grace Church from Baltimore, Maryland. The most high-energy, loving kids. They were more like middle school and early high
0: school.
1: Preteen. What age would that be?
0: Probably like 13.
1: 14, yeah, it seemed like it.
0: Very cool.
1: And I really saw some great leadership skills in these kids, that how they took charge, followed the instructions. Just wonderful. And a great talk. You all have a wonderful weekend, and we'll see you Monday.

0: 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It's 9 o'clock.
1: A mass shooting in Idaho. I'm Carmen Roberts, Fox News. Police in Twin Falls say there are multiple fatalities from a shooting this afternoon at an in-and-out restaurant and that the shooter is dead. Some media reports say three victims died and two were injured. Police Chief Matthew Hicks told reporters they believe the threat is over, but he doesn't have an exact count on the number killed. Iran struck first. It launched a drone barrage on Kuwait today, hitting the U.S. ally after U.S. President Trump vowed to intensify military strikes.
2: We'll be hitting them very hard. And at some point, they're going to say, we just can't take it anymore.
1: And the warning comes as Iran attacked two more commercial ships in the Strait of Hormuz, and Fox's Alex Hogan reports with more.
3: President Trump says that he doesn't fully believe in these negotiations right now.
2: The other day, the five missiles were shot. We knocked them down, but we were in the midst of a negotiation. I mean, I'm waiting for Steve to call me. How's the negotiation going? And instead, I got a call from Pete that they just shot five missiles at one of our bases in Jordan.
3: Yesterday, Trump held the first ever televised cabinet meeting from Camp David. Today, he is here in New Jersey, where he's posting about new back and forth in Todd Blanche's nomination for attorney general.
1: And the U.S. State Department is telling Americans in the Middle East to leave and for others not to travel there. After the late Senator Lindsey Graham of South Carolina was laid to rest, attention shifts to the race for his U.S. Senate seat. One of the several candidates running is Mark Lynch, and he tells Fox News.
4: Our polling showed a year ago that they prefer a successful businessman like myself instead of another career politician or an attorney.
1: Other candidates include two congressmen, a former governor, and interim Senator Darlene Graham. 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
1: Early voting is underway in Michigan's Democratic primary for an open U.S. Senate seat. Progressive Abdul El-Sayed is running against Congresswoman Haley Stevens.
2: El-Sayed's defending his campaign against accusation in one recent poll that shows him down double digits to the presumptive Republican nominee, former Congressman Mike Rogers.
3: When they say, oh, you're unelectable because your name is Abdul, because for me, I push back and say, you don't know Michigan like I know Michigan.
2: His opponent, Congresswoman Haley Stevens, argues that El-Sayed's vulnerability comes not from his name, but his policies and rhetoric, including his positions on Israel.
1: And that is Fox's Rich Edson in Dearborn. Polls show that El-Sayed is leading Stevens by about 10 percentage points, and the primary day is on Tuesday. The Alpine Club of Pakistan says all 10 climbers swept away by an avalanche have died. And a militant migrant in the U.S. illegally is being deported for the third time after causing a hit-and-run crash that killed a U.S. Marine in 2017.
4: The father of Lance Corporal James Walden III is reliving the pain of his son's senseless death from nearly a decade ago. Now finding out the illegal immigrant who was convicted of the hit-and-run is set to be deported a third time when he should never have been in the country at all, even before he killed his son. Walden's son, 21-year-old Marine James Walden II, had been stationed at Fort Meade and was considered a heroic soldier prepared to sacrifice for his country. But his young life was cut short in 2017, killed on a winding road while riding his motorcycle by the reckless driving of Martin Martinez Balinas, who's now 38 years old and in ICE custody.
1: Fox's Lauren Green reporting. And a sightseeing plane carrying tourists crashed into a field in Peru today outside the city of Nazca, killing all three people on board. There was two pilots and 11 passengers. No word if any Americans were on board. I'm Carmen Roberts. This is Fox News.
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6: Mostly cloudy skies throughout the two Virginias overnight. Tonight, some showers and thunderstorms, and then just a couple of stray showers after midnight with overnight lows eventually down to the mid-60s. Breezy out of the southeast, occasional wind gusts at about 25 miles an hour. Into Sunday, we're going to stay a bit cloudy. Some showers expected, maybe a thunderstorm or two into the afternoon as well. Daytime highs on the cooler side following that weather maker, only looking at the mid-70s. Some lingering storms Sunday night. I'm meteorologist Jason Laird from the Cole Chevy Body Shop Weather Center.

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1: From the high desert and the great American Southwest, I bid you good evening, good morning, good afternoon, wherever you may be across this great land of ours and well beyond. I'm Art Bell, back with my back, sort of. And I'll tell you all about that as time goes on. We've got a lot of business to take care of, so let's get it on. 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In Winfield, Texas, 94.3 on the FM dial. Welcome, that's KMZC in Winfield, Texas. Good to have you aboard. KOPB in Perry, Oklahoma, 1220. Make that 1020 on the dial, 1020 in Perry, Oklahoma. And KRLN in Cannon City, Colorado, 1400 on the dial. Welcome to the program as well. That's three more as we head so rapidly now. We're that far away from 500 affiliates, a mark I've been wanting to achieve for a long, long time. All right, tonight we have business. The Campaign for Disclosure Man, Dr. Stephen Greer, is here and will be with us shortly. And he'll update us on what's been going on, and that's a lot. He had the press conference, you recall, at the National Press Club.

0: In Washington, D.C. We'll follow that in the next hour by a couple of hours of Sylvia Brown, and then we'll do some open lines and I'll tell you everything that's going on. In the meantime, here I sit with an ice pack on my back, and we'll see how it goes tonight. Hopefully okay. It's been quite an odyssey. At any rate, coming up in a moment, Dr. Stephen Greer.
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8: The best thing about it is it's really exciting. We got complete vindication because basically what happened was is the government admitted that we don't know what these spots, these objects, these bright lights are, but basically you can help the government because the thing we're finding out is government's not that bright and they need our help. So that's where Coast to Coast AM comes in and George Norrie comes in. Because you're going to have people on here that will give the government investigators an idea where to look, how to look, and what to look for. So it really does a lot of validation of the history of this show, and this is a huge step forward to getting to the truth, because for the first time we have the U.S. government admitting that there's something to this, really admitting there's something to this, and that's the big step for all of us.
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0: Well, all right. It's been a while in more ways than one, huh, folks? Here comes the master, the leader of the Disclosure Project. He is Dr. Stephen Greer. Dr. Greer, welcome to the program.
1: Thank you very much. Glad to be here and glad to see you're back.
0: Thank you. Boy, a lot has gone on with you. I know you've been all over the country. I think you're going to, you're going to San Diego, then you're going to Los Angeles?
1: Yeah, actually on this Saturday, August 4th, we're going to be in Los Angeles showing the witness testimony to anyone who wants to come at the Founders Church of Religious Science on West 6th Street, and then on Sunday, the 5th of August, we're going to be at the Scottish Rite Center in San Diego on Camino del Rio South. And both of these are open to the public. We're going to show 2 hours of the 120 hours that we have of top secret witness testimony.
0: Wow.
1: And we're going to be organizing people to really take action. And everywhere we've been going, we've been in Boulder, we had to turn away 500 people at that event at the University of Colorado, and we're getting just such huge support from all over the world for getting the truth out. And I can tell

0: tell you that it's been having a massive effect inside the Congress.
1: All right, then tell me, what has happened? Because that's the arena where something will finally really occur, if it's going to, right?
0: Well, it's one of the arenas, and interestingly, we've been getting some very positive support from the United Nations. The Committee on Disarmament has been meeting with us. We have been meeting with the Russian and Chinese and European embassies, as well as Mexican embassies in Washington.
1: Really, how do they, may I ask, how do these countries' ambassadors and so forth react to your information?
0: Oh, they're taking it very seriously, because when they read through, you know, people can get on our disclosureproject.org website. It's just disclosureproject.org. And there's a 600-page book of transcripts. And we send that in advance, of course, and their staff goes through it. And they're astonished, because they're looking at this 600 pages of transcripts of people ranging from colonels to brigadier generals to senior FAA officials, and they realize, my God, this really is real. It's not just, you know, sort of X-Files fantasy rubbish. And so what their take on this is that they're hungry for the information. I think we're reaching a breakout sort of event where even members of Congress that we've walked into other offices, and they said, oh, yes, we've been following this. Please tell us. And I had an hour-long meeting with a member of Congress from Virginia, and this is big news. He wrote us a letter back saying, I want affidavits from these witnesses who have dealt with the technology and propulsion systems, because I want to pursue this with the Pentagon. This is a sitting member of Congress, and this is in black and white by letter. Virgil Good of Virginia is the congressman's name.
1: Well, what is it likely to lead to? Let's say you supply him everything he wants. What is he suggesting he might do?
0: He is stating that he will then pursue it formally with the Pentagon to investigate it further, and that other members of Congress that we have met with have stated that they will then, upon delivery of affidavits, will seriously consider holding these hearings. Now, that's, of course, a legal process, and we're trying to organize this. Dr. Alfred Weber up in Vancouver and Daniel Sheehan and others are helping us organize this approach. And, of course, it's a complex and large effort to get something like that done. But the fact that a member of Congress, and I met with this man personally for over an hour, and he said, look, you know, I take this very seriously. I'm extremely interested. So, you know, look, nobody is laughing at this. And members of the Senate and House are both taking this very seriously. One thing I want to point out is the chairman of the Science and Technology Subcommittee in the House of Representatives, Dana Rohrabacher of Orange County, California, a couple weeks ago talked about, and that committee meeting, which is a very relevant committee, and asked about UFOs and extraterrestrial intelligence. And so I think at one point some of the other congressmen started sort of brushing it aside. He says, no, wait a minute. You know, I had a constituent who was a policeman who pursued one of these in Orange County. And, you know, so this is really beginning to get on the radar. And I have to say to the listeners out there, you can get on our website, disclosureproject.org, and we have a free automated faxing system where you can fax your two senators and your congressman. And there have been hundreds and hundreds, in fact, thousands of these faxes and letters going into these offices. So believe me, that really does begin to have an effect, and that's our intended plan.
1: It does have an effect, you're right. When people actually sit down and write particularly an individual letter, it really does get attention.
0: And they can do this now, no cost to them, on our website. We have someone who's underwriting the cost of that, which is substantial, and it's become very effective because it faxes a very nice-looking letter right into the congressman's office.
1: Do you think this might result in congressional hearings? I mean, that's the ultimate place, I suppose, you really want to go.
0: I think it will. At the minimum, it's resulting in the subject being looked at very seriously, being talked about amongst the senators and congressmen, being brought up in committees. And what's interesting is that we have a Congressman Kucinich of Ohio who announced last week in a major press release from his office that in September he will be introducing legislation banning the placement of weapons in space. And so, you know, this is the kind of thing we've been asking for, and we're getting some very serious action on a lot of these fronts.
1: Well, you know me, Doctor. I'm constantly suspicious, and if we get a treaty that says no weapons in space, it's my view that we'll have to bring back the ones we've got.
0: You got it. And by the way, the language, if you look at the language of what he's presenting, it mentions de-weaponizing space as well as keeping them out of there.
1: There you go.
0: And your

0: 100% correct. I have multiple, not just one or two, multiple corroborating top secret witnesses from the Air Force, from the Navy, from agencies that have confirmed to me that, in fact, we do have weapons in space, that they have been used.
1: I knew it.
0: And that this is an extremely dangerous thing. The reason, we just did an event here in Charlottesville, Virginia tonight, where we had about 1% of the population of this area show up, and we had a military guy there who worked for years with the Defense Intelligence Agency, John Maynard, and he's one of our witnesses that people can read about in this transcript of book or in the tape, and I think he's also excerpted on our website at disclosureproject.org, and he stood up in front of everyone and says, look, I was part of this secret government operation. I saw these satellite systems. I dealt with weapon systems and satellites that were pointed not towards the Earth but out into space, and I was involved in events that, quite frankly, he said he wasn't proud of. But he's
1: Now let's think about this. Why would you want to point a space-based weapon out into space?
0: Well, they were, of course, tracking and targeting extraterrestrial vehicles. And one of the things that has become quite clear, if you look at the testimony of Colonel Arneson and also Bob Salas. By the way, in Los Angeles on Saturday, August 4th, Dr. Carol Rosen and Bob Salas, who Bob Salas was at the Maelstrom ICBM, Intercontinental Ballistic Missile Facility, he will be there with us at the Founders Church of Religious Science on 6th Street, West 6th Street in Los Angeles. And he is going to describe the event that took place there where there were 16 to 18 intercontinental ballistic missiles taken offline and rendered unlaunchable. Now, he says that he didn't think this was an act of hostility, but he was trying to tell us, please don't blow up this beautiful planet. So what we're seeing is increasing numbers of military people from diverse services corroborating the apparent interest and concern these extraterrestrials have in our weapons of mass destruction, and in particular, the placing of weapons in space. You know, we have a colonel, a full bird colonel, who later was with the Atomic Energy Commission and who was given his assignment by Nathan Twining, the famous General Twining.
1: Sure.
0: And he is name, rank, serial number in our testimony, and he states that we tried to put a thermonuclear device on the moon to explode it in the 60s. And that it was intercepted by an extraterrestrial vehicle as it left our airspace into space.
1: No kidding.
0: And was totally taken out because they did not want us going out into space with these very destructive weapon systems.
1: Well, then we're being monitored very closely.
0: Absolutely. And every single military guy that, if you read this testimony carefully, you will find that this is a phenomenon occurring all over the world. And one of the things I said to the colonel who was in charge of the Wright-Patterson facility that the Roswell remains were sent to is that when he asked me, do you think these could be a threat to the national security? I said, well, obviously, if they have interstellar travel capability, they could terminate all of life on Earth in a nanosecond. They haven't done it, notwithstanding the stupid things we've done. To me, that's enough evidence to show that they're not nakedly hostile. The issue, though, is are we doing things that they're extremely concerned about, maybe even unhappy about, as we ruin our biosphere, as we put weapons in space, as we do things to target them. And unfortunately, we have testimony from people in very senior positions, for example, at the Atlantic Command Facility in Norfolk, a man who had a top-secret SCI clearance with zebra stripes, so he could be there during a thermonuclear war, where because the commander there didn't know what he was dealing with, he was ordering a massive extraterrestrial vehicle that came into our airspace back in 1981 to be forced down. And this thing was so powerful that it went from off the coast of Newfoundland to off the coast in Jacksonville, Florida, in basically the span of one radar sweep. It disappeared off of one radar and was on another one way down off of Jacksonville.
1: Exactly what sort of vehicle was he ordering to take such a vehicle down?
0: Well, but see, the poor man, I mean, this was an admiral. I'll give you the name of him. A four-star admiral. He was the commander-in-chief Atlantic Command, SYNC Atlantic Command.
1: Uh-huh.
0: And this man, Admiral Harry Train, honestly, hadn't been adequately briefed. The secrecy around this subject is so severe that our senior flag officers, meaning our generals and admirals, often don't know what they're dealing with when they encounter this phenomenon, and in that ignorance can take very dangerous steps.
1: Well, so, I can understand, though, a field-level commander obviously responds to a threat. I mean, if something is flying in our airspace, you say, identify it or shoot it down.
0: Right, and of course, they had already, by the way, gotten on the hotline and confirmed it wasn't Soviet. And of course, this is a

0: height of the Cold War, and of course they knew at that point it was extraterrestrial, but they didn't really know what to do, and the guy was really in a state of panic over this. And the man that we have this testimony from, Merle Shane McDowell, top secret, SCI clearance, name, rank, serial number, we've got all his military forms, no one can shake this story. He said that it was a very frightening situation, not because we were being threatened by this object, but because how we were responding to it. We were scrambling jets up and down the eastern coast of America with orders to force this thing down at all costs. Now, this is a very dangerous thing, and that, when I've gone to the Pentagon, one of the points I've made to people there, and very senior people at the Defense Intelligence Agency and elsewhere on the Joint Staff, is that this is a threat to our national security. The secrecy has gone too far, and it's become a threat because not only are we not having the good benefits of these advanced technologies, but we leave our commanders and our admirals and generals who haven't been briefed on this in an information vacuum in which serious errors can be made. So this is something that every citizen concerned about the security of the United States and of the world should be concerned about.
1: You've got to wonder, Doctor, what would happen if we did shoot one down?
0: Well, actually, we have. And we have people who can confirm. One of our witnesses was a Marine security officer who guarded a site in Peru near the Bolivian border where an extraterrestrial vehicle in 1997, read the testimony, it's there for anyone to read, it's name, rank, and serial number, Lance Corporal John Wigan. And he said that this thing obviously had been hit by one of our systems and that it crashed into a hillside in the jungle of Peru.
1: You know, I vaguely remember something down there. Was that reported in the press in any way?
0: Some of it did leak out. The details no one ever knew until this man came forward. And believe me, this guy was sweating. He's a young man. He's only 24 years old. He was 21 when this happened. 4 years ago, maybe he's 25 now, but the thing is here is that, you know, one of the things I said to officers at Wright-Patterson Air Force Base, given the unbelievably stupid things we have done and continue to do, if these very powerful, interstellar-capable spacecraft were really hostile to us, you and I wouldn't be having this conversation. We would not be breathing the free air of Earth.
1: I would imagine.
0: And so the point, however, is that when no one's minding, who's minding the store here? You have members of Congress not being told. You have presidents being lied to. We can prove this. And through testimony, direct testimony, you have to question, are we all at risk by some organization taking actions that are a threat to the national security? I think the answer to that is yes.
1: I do, too.
0: And even if you don't factor in the very serious issue of these advanced energy and propulsion systems being withheld from the world and rolling blackouts in California and the possibility of global warming and the pollution that we have, you have this other larger looming question of who is taking care of this embryonic relationship between humanity and these other civilizations. I would present to you, it's time that we people on the earth awaken to this information and begin to be those people taking care of that relationship. It should not be managed exclusively through an unappointed, unelected group of people who are acting purely within a military paradigm.
1: Do you think you know some of the who's with regard to who is managing this relationship? Do you think
0: Yes.
1: you know some of the identifications?
0: Yes, I do, because I've met with some of them, and there's no question in my mind that we know who some of them are. And I'll say this, that they're not a homogenous group. There's certainly 35 to 45% of them who support and favor what we're trying to do. They're a minority, obviously, and the other two-thirds would like to see us go away. But I think that there's a growing number of people within this operation who support this. And I have to say, this is why I'm encouraging anyone listening who is a military, government, intelligence, or corporate witness to UFO events and projects to please contact me personally through our website, disclosureproject.org. Mm-hmm. It'll be handled very confidentially, and it's very important that more and more of these people come forward. By the way, we're now up over 450 people. Since May 9th, when we did this at the National Press Club, there are another over 30 witnesses. The last one I dealt with yesterday, who's a 93-year-old man who was present with Colonel Corso and knew and can corroborate much of Colonel Corso's testimony in his book, The Day After Roswell.

0: have other people who have corroborated different components. Brigadier General Lovkin, who's a practicing attorney in North Carolina, talks about this filing cabinet and this case that had some of the extraterrestrial materials from Roswell, and he personally saw it. And this is a man who's a practicing attorney and currently is a brigadier general in the Army National Guard.
1: All right, Doctor, hold it right there. We're at the bottom of the hour, and we'll be right back. Dr. Stephen Greer, who's the man out front with Disclosure Nationwide, is my guest. Well, it makes you wonder about the nature. What do you think the nature of our relationship with them is? Kind of curious about that myself. And who presides over it? Well, I'd sure love to have a few of those names, wouldn't you? And I've got a few more questions about those ICBMs.
2: 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That was Art Bell hosting Coast to Coast AM on this Somewhere in Time. You know

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1: Dr. Stephen Greer, CSETI's Stephen Greer's here. Campaign for Disclosure, let me see here. In Los Angeles, Saturday, August 4th, from 1 to 6 p.m. at the Founders Church of Religious Science, 3281 6th Street. 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That's it. $5 requested to cover facility expenses. And then on down to San Diego, Sunday, August 5th, at, same deal, 1 to 6. 1 to 6, 5 hours. And $5 once again. It'll be at Scottish Rite Center, 1895 Camino del Rio South, San Diego. $5 for an awful lot of information, folks. 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

0: Once again, Dr. Stephen Greer. Dr. Greer, a lot of Americans heard about these ICBMs that were supposedly disabled. Can you give us a brief rendition of that incident? Where was it, and how many of them were there?
1: Well, this was at Malmstrom Air Force Base back in, I'd say, the 67 or 68. By the way, Bob Salas, who was there in the launch control facility, will be at this Los Angeles disclosure event on August 4th, this Saturday, at the Founders Church Religious Science, and he will describe this in detail. Basically, what happened is that in the early morning hours, UFOs were seen over the launch control facilities at a couple of different flight lines, both his and another one.
0: Right.
1: And shortly thereafter, one by one, each of these intercontinental ballistic missile silos were rendered unlaunchable, which they believe was by some kind of electromagnetic failure. And it was temporarily associated with these UFOs that were right over these facilities. And he has government documents to show that this happened, and at least half a dozen to a dozen additional witnesses besides himself. And in fact, Colonel Dwayne Arneson, who's another one of our witnesses, was in a command center. He was the had a crypto clearance in charge of the sort of launch codes. And he saw the message come across the teletype describing from the Strategic Air Command headquarters that, in fact, these nuclear silos had been rendered unlaunchable and that the UFOs were over the area. Now, what's interesting is that we've learned that a similar event had happened in the Soviet Union.
0: That's right.
1: So it was obvious that the, in fact, I think it was Sam Donaldson or one of the ABC News reporters a few years ago reported the same sort of thing happening over in the Soviet Union.
0: With one little difference.
1: Beg your pardon?
0: With one little difference.
1: What's that?
0: They were put into launch mode.
1: Into launch mode. Well,
0: that's right.
1: There are other. I'm thinking of an account separate from that one where they were also rendered unlaunchable.
0: Unlaunchable.
1: Totally unlaunchable. I mean, in fact, I think they were offline pretty much all day long.
0: With regard,
1: I know the ones at Malmstrom Air Force Base were
0: right.
1: taken
0: off. With regard to our ICBMs, was there anything common to the equipment that otherwise could have accounted for that failure? I wouldn't think so. I would think they'd be extremely independent, wouldn't they?
1: That's right, and in fact, they are all independent, and one failing should never affect another one because they have redundancy of systems. And in fact, the Boeing officials who had manufactured these missiles were in the process of investigating it to find out what happened, and the Air Force stopped the investigation. We have a letter from this technician and scientist with Boeing stating that the Air Force interrupted the investigation because they didn't want this looked into any further.
0: I interviewed the people from Boeing. I know that's true.
1: Yep.
0: I know for a fact that's true. Now, you consider or you believe that to be a demonstration?
1: I'm certain, because I've interviewed people, not just from that event, from multiple others as well, that it was a demonstration by these extraterrestrial civilizations that they did not want us going further down the road of these weapons of mass destruction. And I think they were also showing us that, you know, look, you know, we're not going to let you go into space with these things, and as easy as a pie, we can render all of these things totally inert. And I think that that's an important message for our leaders to get. And I think that it was missed because it was covered up. And I think that we need to think deeply about what the meaning of these sorts of events are.
0: Doctor, we've entered into various arms agreements with what used to be the Soviet Union.
1: Right.
0: How really disarmed are we? How really disarmed are they? Are we going in the right direction, or do you think somebody observing us would conclude it's all false and we're continuing right down the same road?
1: Well, I think they're concerned that it's not only continuing down the same road, but I think they see a trend towards expanding this desire to take weapon systems from the Earth and place them increasingly into space. Under whatever excuse they make. Now, we know that they're not really that concerned about these rogue states lobbing intercontinental ballistic missiles at us. I mean, let's face it, one of the scientists we interviewed at McDonnell Douglas, Dr. Paul Sitz, said that, look, since the 1950s, we've had the ability to make thermonuclear devices that would fit in a briefcase. And that this

0: kind of threat is the threat you're going to face from rogue nations. And so the excuses that are being used to spend hundreds of billions of dollars, we know from other testimony, is really going into covert black projects related to these more dangerous systems. And I think there is deep concern from what I've seen and what I've heard from these extraterrestrial civilizations about that. You know, Dr. Carol Rosen, oh, I should mention also, she'll be with me in Los Angeles and in San Diego. She was Wernher von Braun's spokesperson for the last 4 years of his life. Hmm. And on his deathbed, he said, look, we are going to put weapons in space. We are putting weapons in space. This is in the 70s. And he said that they will hoax a threat from outer space in order to convince people we need these things. And he begged Carol Rosen to do everything she could to stop the madness. And this was, of course, Wernher von Braun was the father of rocketry, and he was brought in under the paperclip operation.
1: Oh, sure.
0: And but, you know, here he was dying of cancer. He urgently wanted someone to take this seriously, and this is why Carol Rosen dropped everything she was doing as a corporate manager for Fairchild Industries, making big bucks,
1: He said that we would, if necessary, hoax a threat from outer space to continue the weapons in space program?
0: Correct, and that we fully had the capability of doing this. Now, she did not know that I had already interviewed another witness that we had present in the 1997 briefings we did for Congress, who had sat in on meetings where it had been discussed that we would use these so-called alien reproduction vehicles that are manufactured by Lockheed and Northrop and others that use anti-gravity propulsion that are made by humans to stage certain events to make it look like there was an alien threat when there wasn't one. And this man didn't know what Wernher von Braun had told Carol Rosen. That's the kind of corroboration we have on this kind of scheme that has been concocted. And, of course, whether it's the UFO community or the general public, I think many people are being deceived, and it's a very dangerous game.
1: Do you think that we are close to the time when such a deception would have to be perpetrated to continue the program?
0: I believe we're getting very close to that time, and in fact, I will tell you something. It's one of the most stunning things that has happened to me in 10 years of dealing with this issue. It certainly eclipses the 3 hours I spent with a President Clinton CIA director. And that is the day of the May 9th press conference at the National Press Club, which people can still see at our website, disclosureproject.org. We walked 2 hours later into a member of Congress's office who's on the House National Security Committee. And when we were there, nine of these military witnesses and I, he said, the fact that you are here says to me that time is short. He knew about this issue. He knew that things were getting more and more out of control. And I think that, you know, he's one of several members of Congress we've met with extensively who really are taking this very seriously. I'm not so sure that they know what to do yet. I think the other thing that they're waiting for is that they're waiting to hear from you, the listeners of this show. Get on the website. Send your congressman the faxes. It's all set up at disclosureproject.org. Won't cost you a dime. And you can send your member of Congress a letter expressing your desire to have open, secrecy-free hearings on this. But these members of Congress, and particularly this one in particular, said that he was very concerned about these issues.
1: Dana Rohrabacher?
0: No, it was a different one, and he asked us not to give his name yet.
1: All right.
0: But there were nine witnesses to this, including Attorney Daniel Sheehan, who's our general counsel.
1: What gives you even a little bit of hope, Doctor, that if this cabal, and it's got to be a pretty secret, pretty tight one, is really running things, that Congress or anybody else, I mean, after all, if presidents haven't been brought into the loop, some of them at least, then it's hard to imagine that Congress is going to find their way into the loop?
0: I don't think they will, and here's the beauty of the situation. In fact, I was meeting with another member of Congress. I spent over an hour with this particular member of Congress, who stated to me, this was one of the most astounding things that's happened in the last month. This member of Congress turned to me and says, you know, there's a secret group that runs not only our country but the whole world, and we're really window dressing. This is a member of Congress saying this to me. I'm not making this up. Hook me up to a lie detector.
1: Now, no, I don't need to. I'm sure you're talking.
0: No, I mean, it's astonishing. And I said, yes, sir, that's correct. But if you'll hold the hearings, I have 450 deep throats that will come with evidence, with documents, with testimony firsthand, and you don't need to be put in the loop because I will put you in the loop. Now, one of my problems, personally, is I'm sitting around carrying around what 450 of these guys know, and we would

0: love to be able to have this live televised open hearing in Congress, but they're going to have to hear from not a few hundred, but tens of thousands of their constituents.
1: It's really hard to get somebody to write a letter, you know that?
0: It is, but see, now that we have this set up on the Internet with this automated fax system, they don't even have to write it. The letter's already written. They can change it a little bit, put their address in, hit a button, bam, no expense to them. It's sent right to the office.
1: Uh-huh.
0: There's no excuse now. See, we have people who put up the money so we can do this, so there's no excuse for someone not to, anyone who has access to an Internet, which is everybody in America who wants to go to a public library can get on the Internet, can send a fax to both of their members of the Senate and their congressman and to the president.
1: Well, aside from being on my program, which is pretty good exposure to a certain group of people at least, a pretty good group of people, you've got to build a gigantic grassroots kind of movement. Do you think that the Campaign for Disclosure Roadshow is going to get that done?
0: It's happening, in fact. And the networks that are being built are astonishing. And these are not people who are just in the UFO field today. I was just on the phone to a longstanding member of the Diplomatic Corps of Canada, an ambassador from Canada. He's been an ambassador to 9 countries. And he says, I've learned what you were doing. A friend of mine was at this event in Boulder. He got in. We had to turn away 500 people. But he said, my God, he says, I support everything you're doing. I will set up meetings with this person, this person. This is really happening. So, yes, I think that it's a matter of networking and getting people involved and understanding that the time for studying the phenomenon can continue. But we've got to move to another phase as well, and that's this activist phase of demanding that action be taken, because time is getting short, not only for the environment, but for the cause of not only world peace, but universal peace. And I think that this is being realized by a growing number of people, and it's being taken very seriously. We're actually very heartened by it.
1: Well, here's something disheartening to me. If there are others, and if they are watching us, and I think that you've conclusively proven that, then they should be concluding about now that it's not going the way they want. We are putting weapons into space. The threat continues from Russia and China, and as you pointed out, other rogue nations, and we've got our own supply. Things are not exactly going the right way. So you've got to wonder, if they're ready to push some sort of button, their finger must be getting, or their claw, whatever, must be getting near the trigger.
0: Well, I think that this is the issue. You know, there's a wonderful Chinese saying I like to quote, unless we change directions, we're likely to end up where we are going. And no one ever looked at where we're going. And you know, here it is. If you look at the trend lines, we are headed in a direction. But the thing that, you know, I'm an eternal optimist. I really believe, ultimately, I have a lot of faith in the human spirit. And I think that if people are properly educated and the light of truth is shown on us, that collectively we can and we will do the right thing. I mean, I see that no matter what happens in the near term, and things could get pretty rocky, I see humanity starting a new chapter in its history where it learns the lesson of peace. It begins to allow these wonderful technologies out that gives us a sustainable civilization, and then the whole universe opens its arms to us. I think that right now the Earth is sort of in this adolescent phase of development, like a teenage boy that just got the keys to daddy's Corvette, and we're sort of reckless banging around out there. But as soon as we get to a little more maturity, I think the whole universe will open up to the possibility for our exploration and wonderment.
1: All right, well, then maybe if Task Force Commander Gorf's finger is getting near the button, maybe somebody else higher than him just stopped the hand and said, wait a minute, Gorf, no problem, Commander, they're destroying themselves. We just wait.
0: Well, actually, you know, it's interesting because if that's not completely accurate either, because the fact that they neutralized intercontinental ballistic missiles, and I understand there were some situations where we came close to nuclear war back in the 50s and 60s and 70s and 80s, where there were some pretty strange things that happened that saved us from doing something very stupid. So I think that they're concerned about this planet. I don't think they're going to do anything to just swoop in here and fix it for us. But at the same time, I think they're patient, and they have a certain amount of confidence that humans can be wise enough. We haven't acted too wisely in the last 100 years, but that we can be wise enough to straighten this mess out. And I really believe that. I deeply believe it.
1: You're an optimist.
0: Yes, I am.
1: Present trends, environmental and otherwise, minus the technology that you know they have, or you know we have, that
0: right,
1: we could be using, it seems like environmentally

0: we're doomed.
1: Well, you know, what's interesting about that is that that's not an incorrect analysis unless something significant happens fairly soon. Our analysis is that these new energy and propulsion systems need to be in a manufacturing base by the first quarter of 2004. Now, that's less than 3 years away.
0: Sure is.
1: Now, what that means is that we have formed a corporation, and we are in the process of identifying some real energy and propulsion system devices, some assisted by people who have been on the inside of these projects, and we will try to move them forward. If we get hit with the Section 181 seizure, National Security Act seizure, we intend to defy it. I am saying here tonight that if we get hit with that, we will absolutely defy it and still go public. Now, I think that anyone listening to this is going, my God, is he serious? And I can tell you we are very serious, and we have collected some of the most brilliant scientists and technologists, and in fact, in the last 6 weeks, are moving forward very quickly with trying to put that together. It's a Promethean industrial undertaking, but it can be done. And by the way, I am confident we do not have to wait for some magic box to come out of the Pentagon, that there are people out there who understand these things, but they have never had a strategic vehicle for bringing it out to the public. That's what we have now created. And in fact, I have two network anchors ready to cover that story as soon as we have a legitimate device that has been tested and proven to be correct. And I think we're getting very close to beginning to identify one of those.
0: Doctor, if you were not heading the project for disclosure and you were suddenly off planet one way or the other, what would happen to it?
1: Well, we have a wonderful team of people that are in an executive position working with us who would carry this work forward. And I have confidence that it would continue. And we have wonderful scientists and military people, my military advisor and others who have been involved for years and who are trusted and would continue this work. And, of course, this is something I considered because, you know, as you know, I had metastatic malignant melanoma and was supposed to have been dead 3 years ago. So, you know, I kind of view myself living on borrowed time in a way. And so you make contingency plans. But right now I'm healthy and free of any problems. And my view of it is that, you know, hey, let's go. But we do have a backup system.
0: All right. Let's do it again. You've got two dates coming up where people in Southern California can benefit for $5, and they can go and see all you've got to offer. Los Angeles, Saturday, August 4th, 1 to 6, Founders Church of Religious Science at 3281 West 6th Street. That's $5, folks, 1 to 6. And then in San Diego, Sunday, August 5th, 1 to 6 again, 5 hours long. Campaign for Disclosure, Scottish Rite Center, 1895 Camino del Rio, South San Diego, $5 to get in. That's a lot for $5. That's what, $1 an hour?
1: Well, you know, I even apologize for that. The first ones we did in Boulder, we had it for free because the facility was so inexpensive. Unfortunately, in San Francisco, we had to spend almost $5,000 just for the facility, and in Los Angeles, it's $2,000 or $3,000. So, you know, we're asking for this $5 donation just so that we don't, you know, completely hemorrhage totally all of our funds. We want to get the word out there, and we want to build support, but we're putting on this nominal charge just because the expenses in some of these West Coast cities are so high.
0: Doctor, I understand. We're out of time. All I can say is stay healthy, for God's sakes, and hang in there.
1: You too, and take care of your back.
0: Okay, my friend.
1: Take care.
0: Good night. Dr. Stephen Greer, folks. He's got his neck out 100 miles. So if you're in one of those cities, you might support him. Go by. See what you think of all this. It's definitely mind-blowing. I'm Art Bell, and this is Coast to Coast AM.
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8: A deadly shooting in Idaho. I'm Daria Albinger. Fox News, a fast food restaurant appears to be the scene of the nation's latest mass shooting. It happened at a busy shopping center in Twin Falls, Idaho. Police say that multiple people are dead. Several are injured at the In-N-Out Burger. They confirm that the shooter is among the dead. President Trump warns that the U.S. could attack Iran again this weekend.
9: Kuwait reporting attacks from Iran, drone attacks from the early morning hours. No casualties reported. Also confirmation now that Iran did try and attack two oil tankers in the Strait of Hormuz, causing damage to one of them, nearly missing the other, but perhaps causing a short spike in oil prices. In the meantime, President Trump has warned about a major series of attacks against Iran that could be coming. He also expressed frustration in negotiations with Iran, saying the leadership often says one thing and then ends up doing another. It's clear that tensions in the region are rising in anticipation of potential heavy strikes ahead.
8: That's Fox's Steve Harrigan in Tel Aviv. The president is not ready to give up on his anti-weaponization fund.
10: Republican Senators Tom Tillis and John Cornyn are protesting the nomination of Todd Blanche to be AG. It was Acting Attorney General Blanche who gave the order to create the anti-weaponization fund to go to allies who the president says have been treated badly by the legal system, but the DOJ said that order was rescinded. Tillis and Cornyn want to make sure that fund isn't brought back to life, but President Trump said on Truth Social that's what he'll do if Blanche isn't confirmed by the Senate. Tillis posted on X, President Trump clearly intends to resurrect the payout pot for punks. In Washington, Jill Nato, Fox News.
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8: Now that the late Senator Lindsey Graham has been laid to rest, the attention turns to the race for his Senate seat, starting with a special Republican primary on August 11th. Businessman Mark Lynch is among the candidates.
23: What our campaign's about, putting God first again. That's how our country was founded. And

0: that's the only way we will make America great again is with God first again.
1: Also running, former Governor Mark Sanford, former Congressman Ralph Norman, and Graham's sister Darlene. She was recently appointed by Governor Henry McMaster to serve the remainder of her brother's Senate term. Early voting is underway for Michigan's Senate race. Democrats are picking a nominee to run against Republican Mike Rogers. Fox's Rich Edson's in Dearborn.
2: Congresswoman Haley Stevens and the progressive Abdul Al-Sayed are campaigning largely here in the Detroit area. This is just days after Stevens accused her opponent of blaming all of his problems on Jewish Americans. Stevens was responding to Al-Sayed, calling her the least capable candidate in the country and suggesting she wants American government money in foreign government, an apparent criticism of defensive aid to Israel. Al-Sayed has also been campaigning with national and local progressives like Senator Bernie Sanders, left-wing commenter Hassan Piker, and Congresswoman Rashida Tlaib and Ilhan Omar. He is defending his campaign against accusations in a recent poll showing him down double digits to the presumptive Republican nominee, former Congressman Mike Rogers.
1: The primary will be held this Tuesday. You may know him best as Salvatore Bonpensiero on HBO's The Sopranos. Actor Vincent Pastore has died. Authorities are looking into his death. They say that Pastore was found today at his home in the Bronx after neighbors requested a wellness check. They hadn't heard from him in a while. Pastore had made a career of playing mobsters with roles in movies like Goodfellas and Carlito's Way. But he also had a very long career on Broadway, and one of the more famous roles that he played was Amos Hart, Roxy Hart's husband in Chicago. Vincent Pastore was 80 years old. I'm Daria Albinger. This is Fox News.
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4: Mostly cloudy skies throughout the two Virginias overnight. Tonight, some showers and thunderstorms, and then just a couple of stray showers after midnight with overnight lows eventually down to the mid-60s. Breezy out of the southeast, occasional wind gusts at about 25 miles an hour. Into Sunday, we're going to stay a bit cloudy. Some showers expected, maybe a thunderstorm or two into the afternoon as well. Daytime highs on the cooler side following that weather maker, only looking at the mid-70s. Some lingering storms Sunday night. I'm meteorologist Jason Laird from the Cole Chevy Body Shop Weather Center.
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1: Coming up in a moment, Sylvia Brown. She's probably one of the most internationally famous psychics in the world right now. Stay right where you are. Coming up, Sylvia Brown.
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0: Y'all know who Sylvia Brown is, I trust, don't you? She's all over the place now. I see her on pay-per-view now and all kinds of places. Well, we've been interviewing her for a long time. She began her professional career as a psychic on May 8, 1973, with a small meeting in her home. Within about a year, her practice had grown very, very large, and she decided to incorporate her business as the Nirvana Foundation for Psychic Research. Wanted to make her work as professional as possible, then as now, she maintains required business licenses as a member of the Better Business Bureau, donates a lot of time to charitable organizations, and is working with police. Her business has remained in the same general vicinity since she began it. Sylvia's family line includes several practicing psychics and mediums. Her maternal grandmother was an established and well-respected counselor and healer in Kansas City, Missouri. This psychic talent has also been passed on to her son, Christopher, as well as his daughter. There seems to be a genetic component, perhaps necessary to create exceptional psychics. Her bloodline carries that predisposition to excellence. As Sylvia says, anyone can learn to play the piano, but not everyone is a concert pianist. Here's our concert pianist, Sylvia Brown. Hi, Sylvia.
1: Hi, Art.
0: It's been a while.
1: Yes, it has. It's always good to be with you, though,
0: and
1: Art.
0: It's always good to have you. Sylvia, you believe that, then, that this is carried genetically through families?
1: Well, I guess I'm enough of a researcher, and I guess you want to call it scientific bent, that I do know that it all comes from God, but I do think that genetics helps.

0: don't think we have a bit of trouble saying that, of course, you know, you're a concert pianist because your father was, or you're a great artist because your father or mother was. Mm-hmm. But when you start saying, well, I'm psychic because my grandmother and my great-grandmother and her mother, people start getting real freaky. But I do think that there's a definite component part that's trackable.
1: Well, you know, you see a lot of daughters and sons of movie stars, television stars, but mostly movies, and inevitably they're into the movies and they're quite good. And you, I often wonder if it really is the genetics, you know, or if it's just the fact that mom or dad has the ins, and you know, there's that
0: it's
1: early
0: probably,
1: acting school,
0: yeah,
1: and you know, all the rest of it.
0: It's probably part and parcel. You know, it's sort of like a Heinz 57 variety. That a little bit here and.
1: Huh.
0: Environmental here and the genetics here and the predisposition of allowing it to be mixed all together, and you know, it probably does come out as that.
1: I have a lot of really prophetic dreams. I have
0: you have for a long time
1: a lot of dreams that come true,
0: right,
1: Sylvia? Why is it that you know, future prophecy, personal prophecy mostly, comes to us in our sleep, do you think?
0: Yeah.
1: Why do you think it does that?
0: Well, if you've ever noticed, anyone who has an analytical thinking mind, which you do have, by the way, you're always thinking. If you're not running ahead of yourself, analyzing what's been done,
1: yeah,
0: what's going
1: true.
0: To be done,
1: uh-huh.
0: When would you have time during the day?
1: I don't know. I analyze things to death, Sylvia.
0: I know you do. But when would you get a chance to have that opening, let's say? Let's
1: yeah.
0: call it, for lack of a better word.
1: That's a good point. That's a really good point.
0: You know, as at night, you wouldn't have it during the day. Your mind's too busy.
1: Huh. I guess that might be true. And then when you relax, I guess your subconscious
0: absolutely.
1: Just lets everything in, and away you go.
0: Well, I think it's the whole idea of alpha state. You know, I mean, whether you're in theta, delta, alpha, doesn't make any difference. At least the powers that be say, you know, art mind's quiet now. Let's push it in. It's the only time it is quiet.
1: Sylvia, are you on a some kind of a microphone or something?
0: I'm on a headset.
1: A headset. Is there any chance you could pick up the phone?
0: Sure, I can.
1: All right, let's compare it right here on the air and see what we think.
0: How's that?
1: Let's see. Say something.
0: Is that better?
1: It is better.
0: Okay, good.
1: It is better, yes. Okay, well, I guess a lot of people probably have these prophetic sort of dreams, and they don't pay any attention to them. Wouldn't you think?
0: Absolutely. And you see, prophetic dreams, as you well know because you've had them, are very sequential. They're not gibberish. We all have these, what I call, you know, sort of maniacal, idiotic dumping dreams.
1: Oh, yeah. I have lots of those.
0: You know, that's a release dream.
1: No, I know. When
0: you know the difference.
1: When I've had something that relates specifically to my life or someone or something around me, then I know it's kind of a prophetic dream, or at least
0: absolutely.
1: I guess I've learned. No, let me rephrase that. I have learned over a period of time to recognize the different. You bet.
0: Mm-hmm. You know why? Because art, it comes sequentially. It's too realistic for it to be all jumbled up.
1: Yeah. Yeah, you're right. It's not all jumbled up. It's
0: mm-hmm.
1: very specific.
0: Yes.
1: Okay, well, you...
0: And I think the more you go with that, you see, here we go again. It's the same thing as, you know, exercising your back or whatever. And the more you do it, the more you make the muscle stronger. You know, I think it's the same thing with, let's say, for lack of argument's sake, or hypothetically, that the ancient Buddhists believe you have the third eye. Well, that's nothing more than pituitary gland. Let's say my family has an enlarged pituitary gland. The more you work it, it is a muscle, and the more it becomes, you know, really refined or defined.
1: So, tell me, have you ever had any tests, Sylvia?
0: Oh, yes.
1: Have you?
0: Yes.
1: But I mean medical tests.
0: Yes, medical tests, and I can name you the doctors, which most people won't, but I will.
1: What kind of tests did you have?
0: I had a 3-hour

0: MMPI. I had a light test, probing, prodding, psychological. I had it with Dr. Beal, Dr. Blattner, Dr. Rennick.
1: Wow. And did any of these physicians detect anything abnormal within you?
0: No. It came out that, and it was kind of funny, I can even send you that. Sylvia is very, very normal. Sylvia has her own I am intact. She doesn't need this alter ego thing. I mean, you know, they said she could have been a stand-up comedian, she could have been a speaker. So in other words, I didn't have to rely on being psychic. And it came back that she's very normal. In fact, one doctor, Dr. Bill, said she's disgustingly normal, but she has this paranormal ability that we can't figure out what it is.
1: Other than genetics, to what do you attribute it? Do
0: God.
1: You
0: God? God.
1: Huh. Then why would somebody who wouldn't attribute it to God, somebody who is perhaps even an atheist and yet is able to discern things and a prophecy and all the rest of it, they have the talents, but they don't attribute it to God.
0: I don't think they do, though. You know, I've been in this business. I'll be 65 in October. I've been practicing, I mean, literally, as we call it, card-carrying psychic for 48 years. I have never seen anyone that good that didn't believe in God. I mean, they might have a short stint, but what worries me is when I see these people and they don't attribute it to being a vehicle for God, and I'm not being humble. I think we're all tubes by which energy comes through, and God's energy. I just don't think they have it then.
1: Huh. So you think that most proclaimed atheists or...
0: No, I don't think they could have it. Or if they did have it...
1: Oh, that's interesting.
0: It would be maybe a rare hit, or maybe they had built up, you know, like Jim Jones or whoever... Davidian, you know, I don't mean to be discriminatory, but I just don't think they would have it. You find them to go way off in left field somewhere, proclaim it because they can't prophesy, so they begin to proclaim themselves to be some kind of advanced messenger, which almost, let's say, shrouds the fact that they can't do prophecy, so in other words, they have to become a cultist.
1: Does that mean their talent is not real or their ability is not real?
0: It's not real.
1: It's not real?
0: No.
1: And that brings up another topic. You know, I, like everybody else who watches late night television, I'm always up late. The psychic 900 lines now proliferate. Oh my gosh.
0: Cleo and...
1: Oh, there are some pretty interesting advertisements on TV now for psychics.
0: Oh, sure.
1: Really interesting. As a group, but not specifically, as a group, how would you comment on this proliferation?
0: I think that reminds me of a neurologist standing on a street corner with a dirty knife. It just makes me crazy. Certainly, we all have to get out there and have our radio shows or be on Montel or whatever to sell a belief. More than anything, I'm trying to sell spirituality to people and not to be afraid. More than the psychic. The psychic is sort of, I call it the, you know, sort of the flesh, but the real hook is the spirituality.
1: Mm-hmm.
0: But I don't think I've gotten, you know, our foundation is more or less a feed-through, and I'm very familiar with lawyers and police officers, and I do know that some of these, which will go unnamed, have been busted lately, especially some of the ones that we've seen.
1: Busted lately?
0: Yes, very. It's on the Internet. They were actually billing, having people being billed, or say they were billing, they were dead. I mean, they were actually, you know, using dead people's names.
1: Wow. Wow. So... Are any of these things, do you think, that you see legitimate? I mean...
0: No.
1: You know, no.
0: Mm-hmm.
1: Then what are they doing? I mean, if they, you know, in the ads that you'll see on TV, they'll say, oh my God, your husband's cheating on you.
0: I know.
1: You, but

0: You knew that, did? Well, yes, I did.
1: Yes.
0: That kind of thing.
1: Sure. I was asked, which I won't name the name of the company, the big company out of New York, to sponsor a 900 number. And I can tell you the truth, Art, I had a real strong talk with God that night because, I mean, the money is astronomical. And I said, I can't do that. For one thing, I'd have to answer every phone. How could I do that? And they said to me, you can write a script. I said, you can't. Now, see, that's a cold reading.
0: Yeah, that's the kind of thing they do.
1: Yeah.
0: I know. I've had 900.
1: You've gone from darkness into light. You know, you have a weeping spirit over your shoulder. I mean, come on, who doesn't? Or who can't?
0: Huh. So you turned them down. I did too. I had them approach me, and I said the same thing. There's no way. I don't have enough time. And then they gave me the script business. So I guess they hit everybody the same way.
1: Absolutely. And the money is astronomical, and it starts out huge weekly, and then it accelerates to 3 cents every call. And I mean, after you start adding up, it is just huge. And I said, you know, not to be altruistic and humble, I said, you know, I love Cyrano de Bergerac's, one of his last phrases that he said before he died, I want to go to God with my white plume intact. I mean, I don't want to go and stand before God and say that I took this. You know, I mean, you have to have money because you support so many people, but I mean, to just do this because you're reading off of a cold paper.
0: What about the biblical activists who would say to you, anybody who says she can know the future is a false prophet?
1: Well, see, I'm a Bible student, and I've read all 26 versions of the Bible, including Lamsa, Jerusalem, Aquarium, Douay, King James Version. And where they get this from is always Deuteronomy.
0: Uh-huh.
1: They will quote Deuteronomy. And in Deuteronomy, it says, do not consort with seers and sorcerers. Well, who in the hell is a seer and a sorcerer? I don't know any. Then what's amazing...
0: Well, a seer, though, might be described as a psychic.
1: Yeah, but then see, about a few paragraphs down, then you get, Joseph, you are the interpreter of dreams. Come over here and interpret our dreams for us. What about in the Book of Kings when Samuel and Saul, and they bring him back from the dead, and the witch of Endor goes into trance. We don't want to look at that.
0: That's a good point. So, how do you reconcile then? How do you reconcile that, or do you not? I mean, if the Bible sends then mixed messages on the subject.
1: Well, the Bible, God loved the Bible. I mean, I think it was for its own time. I'm much more a New Testament than an Old Testament. But you will find in the Bible, for instance, that, okay, all of a sudden God doesn't like the Ammonites and tells, you know, everybody to go over and kill the Ammonites. Well, logically, you have to say to yourself, who didn't God make the Ammonites? I mean, you know, it really gets to be crazy after a while. Or the one I love is when God asks Eve where Adam is. I mean, does that worry anybody? I mean, what do you mean? Does he know where Adam is?
0: Right.
1: He made Adam.
0: Right.
1: But you see, is the Bible holy? Is it a beautiful word? Of course it is, because it was trying to show man the analogy of the rebuttal of the Egyptian gods, you know, that we were the monotheistic group, and we had to have a god that was more ferocious than any other god, and I understand that. See, our Bible is not new. It was actually taken from the Babylonian text, almost verbatim. And if anybody, I say to people, don't accept my word for it. Research. Read. The Babylonian and the Sumerian texts have Jonah and the whale, Noah and the ark. You know, this is not a new story.
0: All right. Well, you are right up there at the very elite top of those who are thought to be psychics in the world right now. How did you get there? Why did you get there?
1: Well, I think it's like I told you, Art. I think probably you're only as good as your last reading. You know what I mean? You just keep on keeping on. I mean, you know, I think people have

0: Very high.
1: Well, to show you how, and someday I'm going to write a book about what people say to me. This man called me one day and he said, "You told me I was going to change my job the 7th of June." He said, "Well, you were wrong. I changed it the 6th. Well, you know.
0: Sylvia, hold on. We're at the bottom of the hour.
1: All right.
0: And we'll be right back. I'm Art Bell. This is Coast to Coast AM. Just roaring through the nighttime. Morning, everybody.
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0: Now, we take you back to the past on Art Bell Somewhere in Time.
1: Sylvia Brown is my guest. 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
0: Now, we take you back to the past on Art Bell Somewhere in Time.

0: Once again, Sylvia Brown. I'm Art Bell on Coast to Coast AM. Sylvia, welcome back.
1: Oh, it's good to be back.
0: Sylvia, do you, this is hard to put into words, do you receive this just in the normal process of thinking? I mean, we all have imaginations and we can let our minds wander and various things will occur to us. Does it occur to you in that manner?
1: Yeah, but it's almost instantaneous. And over the years, I've learned how to discern

0: you know, what is Sylvia's thoughts aside from what's going on with art? You see what I'm saying?
1: I see exactly what you're saying, yes.
0: I know how to differentiate. I've gone into the reading room or done lectures or been writing my books or whatever, and I can be having a temperature or what, and that seems to operate independently of me.
1: Independently of you. So, in other words, it doesn't really matter your physical or emotional condition.
0: Right. We have our own issues, as we all have. But that in itself, you know, my staff often says it, not to be, macabre, but if Sylvia dies, we could put her head on the desk and her mouth would move. You know what I mean?
1: Yes,
0: I do. You know, Sylvia can have her own issues about her life or personal life or family. But when I'm dealing with a client, that seems to be a part. I had one, a doctor tell me that he thought, in fact, this is Dr. Rennick, who now works for the Justice Department, said that he really was convinced, he's a psychiatrist, he believed that I was using the limbic brain, which is the old brain. He said, I'm convinced that that's the part of the brain that you're probably using that people used to use. Let's say that's what kept them from, or saving them, knowing that there was a saber-toothed tiger out there or whatever it was.
1: Sure.
0: He said, and probably you kept that limbic brain alive, or your family did, or there's some component part that kept the limbic brain alive.
1: But as I understand that aspect of the brain, it was a fight-or-flight kind of instinctual, animal instinctual thing that, for example, you knew you were in danger.
0: Absolutely.
1: But I wonder how you make the jump from that.
0: Well, I think culturally and the way society moves, God only knows we need flight and fright now, although it's in a different way. It's whether it's economy or whether it has to do with panic anxiety attacks or illnesses or, you know, where you're going to move. It's not well, it's different, but it's still that survival mechanism that's operating.
1: But how does it cross over to be able to receive information about others? And where do you think that information is actually coming? Sylvia, have you ever heard a remote viewer describe how they do what they do?
0: Absolutely, and we've done it.
1: So then, I'm not so sure there's a great difference between what you do and...
0: Absolutely. I think you're absolutely right.
1: Really?
0: I think you're absolutely right on target.
1: Because they also have to differentiate, crush the personal ego.
0: That's
1: so,
0: right.
1: So that, that their own imaginations don't interfere.
0: Yes, that I know that you're sitting in a chair holding on, that I see your things around you, that, you know, the clock... I mean, I have to know that. Do you see what I'm saying? I don't know if that's any different. The only thing that I do is take it a step further. Because, look, all time, I'm convinced, goes in a circle. And all I do is just push the circle a little farther. Okay, now he's in the chair. Now he's reclining. Then he'll get up. Then he'll go to bed. Do you see what I mean? I have to keep going.
1: Time is a circle.
0: Yes.
1: A circle, that's an interesting concept. What do you mean by a circle? A circle implies that you're coming back to where you were, or could come back to where
0: you
1: were.
0: Well, I think we've always thought of time as linear.
1: Yes.
0: But I don't think that that's true. I mean, you know, we say things like history repeats itself, and, you know, what goes around comes around. We have all those wonderful sayings, but I've found that life repeats its patterns.
1: We do have a lot of circle sayings, don't we?
0: Oh, sure we do.
1: You're right.
0: You know, and we keep doing the same dumb circles. We all do. But I have always thought that... I think God's now is in circular form. And I think that's very hard for us to understand unless we step out of the circle. Then we can see it. But everything is circular, I think, for God. Everything is going on the same record at the same time.
1: Huh. Does that mean... Personally, does that mean as a...
0: I think it's personally and universally
1: and
0: planetarily and...
1: It's all circles.
0: Absolutely.
1: Oh, that's fascinating. All right. Then, in effect, would you not be afraid to say that what you're doing is really, in effect, remote viewing?
0: Oh.

0: Are they interchangeable?
1: Absolutely. I think that that, yes, and I think it's remote viewing of your chart even. See, would it matter if remote viewing were that you're at a fountain now and I'm on a hill, but I know that you're at the fountain, or would I then take it further and say he's going to come down off the mountain and go into the chalet? It is a remote viewing.
0: Well, yeah. Then is all knowledge, Sylvia,
1: in the Akashic Records?
0: It is.
1: Everything that man does. Everything that man does is accessible because God already knows what man and woman is going to do. It's just our learning process that feeds data back. We're the experiencing part of God that is not only learning, let's say, our lessons, but I think we're feeding back the information for a God that is intellectual. Let's say, for lack of a better way to put it, we're the emotional side of God experiencing for God. You see, everything's in duplications and duality. We know we have a left and right brain. Let's say, hypothetically, God is left brain, we're right brain. So we're the emotional side of God feeding data back.
0: Why did you decide to do with your talent what you have done? I mean, you're all over the media. I see you even on pay-per-view. You're everywhere now. What made you take the career path you have taken?
1: Well, I think I'm 65, for one thing, and I think that after 48 years of research and constantly, I think it's like a scientist when you keep seeing something reproduced constantly, whether it's death and dying or like my new book, Past Lives, Future Healing, and you keep seeing that there's cures that are constantly being, or people are constantly being cured and helped by past life knowledge. I said to myself, I don't care how much flack I get. If this is going to help one person, 10 people, which has helped, I can't even tell you, why not put it out there?
0: So then your view is that truly then the circle applies here as well.
1: Oh, certainly.
0: We go round and round. We are reincarnated.
1: You know, when people say, and you know, you and I are not that much different. When people say, what do you think of your detractors? Well, who doesn't have a detractor?
0: That's right.
1: If you really believe it and it hurts people, I mean, it helps people, whether it hurts them. Like I said, if I swear to God to you, Art, if you were helped by a purple spotted giraffe and I could get a hold of one, I'd bring it in. I don't care what it is as long as it helps you.
0: Is it possible, I mean, take my situation for example. As you know, I've been off with a bad back. Here I am back. My back continues to be bad. It's not well, and I don't want to fool people into thinking that. And the doctors say it's not going to get better. So I'm faced with an interesting situation here. I am avoiding surgery like the plague. Until I can't walk, I'm not going to get surgery. I'm just not going to.
1: And I don't blame you for that. And I work with 350 actual MDs, and most of them, especially the orthopedic men, are the really good ones, are the first ones to say that's the last thing you want to do.
0: Yeah, well, it is the last thing I want to do. Anyway, is it possible to psychically heal?
1: Absolutely.
0: It is.
1: And it also, even if you don't believe it, to say when you go to bed at night, if there's anything that I'm carrying over from this life or a past life, and even if you don't believe in that, say, I wanted to be released in the white light of the Holy Spirit, or whatever your belief may be, Buddha, God, spirit consciousness, white light of love, I'm telling you the truth, it begins to, go away. I know what happened to you, whether you believe it or not. You were run over by a cart, and you were crippled in a past life. You got to a certain part in your life, and your cell memory said, uh-oh, well, he did it once. Let's fix him again. Now, I don't mean psychosomatically, because the cells have memory.
0: Well, then I don't see what can be done about that. In other words,
1: because if you speak to your cells and they release it, see, I never believed until I started doing this some 25 years ago that cells actually are sentient. If somebody would have said that to me, I would have said, yeah.

0: you know, and ladybugs talk to you. I didn't realize that every cell in your body was sentient.
1: Well, I didn't either. I know that there is certainly a cellular memory. There's enough proof on the table.
0: Absolutely.
1: With regard to that. And somehow or another, organs that were in one person impart memories in another person.
0: Oh, and I can tell you about a woman who came out of surgery with a heart implant and wanted a beer and a cigarette and never in her life smoked or drank, and the man that she'd gotten the heart from did.
1: I know.
0: I mean, there's case after case, but...
1: I know. So then our cells must have...
0: Cell memory.
1: Well, is it cell memory, or are they part of the overall process? You know, I'm told, Sylvia, you can remove a half of a person's brain, and they're still functional. There are people walking around like that. So could other parts of our body or our body as a whole have some sort of memory? I guess the answer is obviously yes.
0: Yeah, and you know that old corny expression, that, and it's corny as it sounds, is so true. It's probably one of the greatest truisms, is mind over matter. Because, you see, we just use the mind, but the soul also has memory. Whether you want to call it the Ka, the Altman, the Oversoul, has the memory and the ability to rejuvenate itself. It really is the mind-soul or the soul-mind taking charge and saying, look, I might have had something happen to me in a past life. I'm certainly going to do physical therapy. I'm going to take some oil to help me lubricate, because you really need like an oil and lube job. You're stiff as a board.
1: yeah, I know. That's what I need, an oil lube job. Right. Oh, that's funny. So you're saying I got run over in a past life, huh?
0: You did, with a cart. I mean, you didn't die from it, but you were paralyzed. Now, let me tell you this, and this is not to make you feel good, but you're not going to be paralyzed with this. You're not going to be in a walker, wheelchair, whatever.
1: I was using a walker here in the house during the worst of this, a wheelie walker my wife got for me. It's the only way I could get around.
0: I know. And see, people don't realize, unless they've had their back go out, if you sneeze, if you cough, if you laugh, I mean, people do not realize what a part of the back, I mean, what it does to you. You know, so please don't make me laugh, don't make me cough, don't make me do anything.
1: I could go on and on. No turning over. No moving around. No quick moves.
0: No.
1: And even sometimes, if you don't do anything at all, and you're in the best position you've been able to find, it would still go.
0: Yeah.
1: Oh, yeah.
0: You get that.
1: Yeah.
0: Yeah.
1: So, that's interesting. A past life, then.
0: Yes. And even, you see, I say to people, it doesn't matter if you don't believe it. I've had enough detractors who say, okay, but what do you have to lose? Just try it. You know, I mean, if you try it, what have you lost? What, 3 minutes a night? You go to bed and you surround yourself with a white light and you say, look, what? Because God knows we take in enough negativity in a daytime. Mm. In one day, what about all the lives we build up?
1: That's true. We do. We take in a lot of negativity during
0: the day. In one day.
1: Yeah, absolutely. A lot of it, sure. Life is full of it. You know, it's full of challenges and negativity, and it's your challenge to get through it.
0: And you can be the happiest person in the world and walk around as a sponge and absorb it from somebody else, and you don't even know you've got it.
1: And past lives, or something about past lives, you're able to discern that about somebody in a reading?
0: Yeah, when I did the Showtime, the pay-per-view.
1: Yes.
0: This man who was literally 12 years, and I have this phobic reaction of, please don't ever let me know who the person is. So the producer just picked somebody and sent him up to my apartment, and the guy sat down, and I said, you have this thing about breathing, and you have asthma, and you feel like you're choking, and you haven't gotten out of your house for 12 years, and nodding yes, yes, yes, yes, and I said, I don't care if you believe me. I said, you were in the Civil War. You were in the French Revolutionary War. You weren't part of the bourgeoisie. They shipped you. They shoved you because of their fanaticism. They shoved you on a cart. They put you up on the scaffolding. You didn't get your head cut off, which probably would have been better, would have been faster. They strung you up. They put a rope around your neck, and they let you dangle. They didn't even have a trap door. or his eyes got big as saucers.

0: said, "I could." It's not that I could read minds, but he was like, "This is a good story, and I think she's probably a nice lady, but so what?" And I said, "Okay, you don't have to believe me, Ken." I said, "But from this moment on, you will not be afraid to fly. You will be able to come to Vegas where I am." And I said, "Just put the white light around you." Well, damn if he didn't show up in Vegas. And he said to everybody, "I'm cured." He said, "I don't know what she did, but he said it just released it." Now, detractors will say, this is a healing story for the mind. I heard them all. I know it isn't, but let's say hypothetically, for sake of argument, it is. Who the hell cares? If I give you a sugar pill and it cures you, are you going to call me up and scream at me? Although I know it's valid, because the soul knows if you're lying to it. It really knows. There's a truth alarm that goes off.
1: Well, that's really interesting. So this information about another's past life comes to you, I would think, as easily as...
0: As the future. Because, see, there it's circular.
1: Right. Got that. That's fascinating. And it really is so close to remote viewing if you just change
0: Absolutely
1: the names. I mean, they say the same thing, that present conditions travel into the past, travel into the future,
0: sure,
1: is all
0: you know,
1: equally
0: sure, a lot
1: possible.
0: Of that was Stanley Krippner. You know, he did a lot of that remote viewing many years ago.
1: So...
0: And he was way ahead of his time, and everybody said, oh, poo.
1: What about Edgar Cayce? What was he doing? Same thing?
0: Oh, yeah, absolutely. You notice how he always said, we have the body here. We have the person. How in the world could they have the person miles and miles away unless, let's say, they were, in concert, remote viewing?
1: So, well, then I guess you're right. This, whatever this is, it's not new. It's very old.
0: Oh, it's ancient. Look at the oracles. I mean, it goes back far beyond any religion. You know, they say that, you know, prostitution or motherhood or whatever is
1: the oldest
0: profession.
1: Yeah.
0: But let me tell you something. Prophecy has been around forever. Whether you want to go back to the ancient Sumerians, whether they did the astrology, doesn't matter. Or the ancient Babylonians, it's always been there.
1: Huh. All right, Sylvia, hold on. We'll get right back to you. It's the top of the hour. Take a good deep breath. So, from a lynching to asthma. You believe all this? Well, I do, because I know that it's true. I'm Art Bell, and this is Coast to Coast AM.
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3: Gunfire in Idaho. I'm Chris DeMeo, Fox News. Police in Twin Falls say that there are multiple fatalities in a shooting this afternoon at an In-N-Out restaurant. The shooter is dead and there are injuries. Police continue an investigation. New attacks in the Middle East as the conflict between the U.S. and Iran continues.
4: Kuwait reporting a number of drone attacks from Iran from the early morning hours. No casualties reported. Iran initially taking responsibility for attacking two oil tankers in the Strait of Hormuz. Those attacks have since been confirmed by British maritime analysts. One of those tankers disabled partially in with the attack. The other got away but just saw the splash of a projectile in the water. These attacks on tankers often spike short-term oil prices. President Trump expressing frustration during the week at allowing space for diplomacy with Iran, saying their leadership often says one thing and does something completely different. The president taking time out to warn that a major wave of U.S. attacks against Iran could be ahead in the very near future.
3: It's Fox's Steve Harrigan in Tel Aviv. Now, sources say Saudi Crown Prince Mohammed bin Salman is urging President Trump not to escalate the Iran war as the president weighs new strikes. Well, a crowded field of candidates in South Carolina are seeking the seat held by the late Senator Lindsey Graham, including businessman Mark Lynch. He says he likes his chances.
5: Our polling showed a year ago that they prefer a successful businessman like myself instead of another career politician or an attorney.
3: Lynch appearing on Fox's Saturday in America. Lindsey Graham's sister, Darlene, is filling out the remainder of her brother's term. 10 mountain climbers are confirmed dead after they were swept away by an avalanche in Pakistan. Rescuers have found the bodies and recovered three of them on Friday. No let-up in the war between Russia and Ukraine. Russia hitting Kyiv with a barrage of missiles and drones, killing 9 and injuring 33. 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
3: Early voting is underway in Michigan's Democratic primary for an open U.S. Senate seat. Progressive Abdul El-Sayed is running against Congresswoman Haley Stevens.
10: El-Sayed's defending his campaign against accusation in one recent poll that shows him down double digits to the presumptive Republican nominee, former Congressman Mike Rogers.
11: When they say, oh, you're unelectable because your name is Abdul, because for me, I push back and say, you don't know Michigan like I know Michigan.
10: His opponent, Congresswoman Haley Stevens, argues that Al-Sayed's vulnerability comes not from his name, but his policies and rhetoric, including his positions on Israel.
3: That's Fox's Rich Edson in Dearborn, Michigan. Polls show El-Sayed leading Stevens by about 10 percentage points. The primary is Tuesday. A migrant in the U.S. illegally is being deported for the third time after causing a hit-and-run crash that

0: killed a U.S. Marine in 2017.
1: The father of Lance Corporal James Walden III is reliving the pain of his son's senseless death from nearly a decade ago. Now finding out the illegal immigrant who was convicted of the hit and run is set to be deported a third time when he should never have been in the country at all, even before he killed his son. Walden's son, 21-year-old Marine James Walden II, had been stationed at Fort Meade and was considered a heroic soldier prepared to sacrifice for his country. But his young life was cut short in 2017, killed on a winding road while riding his motorcycle by the reckless driving of Martin Martinez Balinas, who's now 38 years old and in ICE custody.
0: It's Fox's Lauren Green. A sightseeing plane carrying tourists crashed into a field in Peru today, killing everyone on board, two pilots and 11 passengers. No word on the cause or if any Americans were on board. 80-year-old Vincent Pastore, best known as playing Salvatore Bonsipiero on HBO's The Sopranos, has died. He was found dead during a welfare check in New York. I'm Chris DeMeo. This is Fox News.
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3: Mostly cloudy skies throughout the two Virginias overnight. Tonight, some showers and thunderstorms, and then just a couple of stray showers after midnight with overnight lows eventually down to the mid-60s. Breezy out of the southeast, occasional wind gusts at about 25 miles an hour. Into Sunday, we're going to stay a bit cloudy. Some showers expected, maybe a thunderstorm or two into the afternoon as well. Daytime highs on the cooler side following that weather maker, only looking at the mid-70s. Some lingering storms Sunday night. I'm meteorologist Jason Laird from the Cole Chevy Body Shop Weather Center.
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1: Good morning, everybody. Sylvia Brown is here, and she'll be right back one more hour ahead.
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0: once again, Sylvia Brown, the internationally renowned Sylvia Brown. Sylvia, welcome back.
1: Thank you.
0: Sylvia, I think that remote viewers talk about the possibility, and in very hushed tones too, the possibility of remote, what's called remote influencing. I'm sure you know what that is.
1: Mm-hmm.
0: The ability to influence perhaps another mind on the other side of the world somewhere, or wherever it might be, wouldn't matter, in space, on the moon, wherever, another human mind, to actually influence it in some way. Do your psychic abilities approach anything that begins to skirt in that area?
1: Never.
0: Mm-mm. Never.
1: No, because, you see, I believe that all of us are, before we ever came in, have a chart that was, that we, let's say, contractually made with God. And that chart is going to be lived out, whether we like it or not. And the idea of trying to influence, I think the Russians really had that, they thought they had that down pat.
0: Oh, yes, they did, indeed.
1: You know, the mind reading, the mind manipulation. I think that even if I could do it, which I can't, I wouldn't. I mean, I think you'd be interfering then with the whole charted learning process for God. I think then you start playing God. Then I think you almost then get into that occultism thing. You know, in other words, I'm going to manipulate your mind.
0: Yes, yes. One could imagine, you believe remote healing to be possible. Now, you described several things already where you told people, for example, about a past life in which something has occurred that's affecting their present life. Okay,
1: mm-hmm.
0: I can certainly buy that. What about the jump from that psychological effect you might have on somebody by helping them to understand what happened to them, but jumping to actual remote healing? In other words, psychically healing,
1: yeah,
0: at a distance,
1: well,
0: directly,
1: yeah,
0: healing.
1: Absolutely, and I think energy is energy, and I know that a great deal of my ministers do an awful lot of this work. In other words, energy is energy, and they're, what to say, and we've seen this, I mean, what is prayer but energy sent out?
0: Yes.
1: Is that we will sit around in, you know, in our groups and say, you know, Martha, whatever, is having problems. Okay, let's all focus on her and send her, as you would like to say, which I think is a marvelous way of putting it, remote healing, and send that energy. And you'd be surprised at how many people, even at my lectures, when I say, let's all concentrate.
0: Oh, no, I wouldn't be surprised at all, so, yeah.
1: You know, and say, you know, like, let's think about ourselves as golden poppet beads strung together, and push your energy to the right of the person. Well, eventually that energy goes around the room and then hits you. You know, I mean, energy is energy, and it can be sent out. It's almost like, doesn't God know where the energy is supposed to go? Of course God does. So let's send it.
0: I've seen it work. I know it works, Sylvia. No question about that. Would you agree that many minds focusing, a healing energy

0: on somebody in the form of prayer or whatever we want
1: absolutely.
0: To call it, that is an increased or a bigger effect or power.
1: Oh, sure, because you see what you're doing is you're lending your energy to that person's energy, and you're upping that person's energy. And in doing that, whether it heats the body, who knows, who cares what it does. But I've seen it. Prayer is the miracle by which that energy is transmitted and elevates. And the person doesn't even have to know it's happening.
0: That really has been proven, hasn't it?
1: Oh, absolutely it has.
0: They've done a lot of double-blind tests, I know.
1: Absolutely they have.
0: And the people who were prayed for recovered much faster.
1: Well, you know, we're even getting doctors now. You know, it used to be, and there's almost... I couldn't believe it. I was in Pennsylvania, and even in the airport, there was a chapel. You know, more and more people in churches, there's... I mean, in hospitals, there's chapels, there's...
0: Yes.
1: Prayer groups. We never used to see that years ago. So people are beginning to realize, hey, we might not know what it is, and it doesn't matter if they don't know what it is. They just know it works.
0: Then it might be said then, if that's really true, that while mankind is doing a lot of things that are considered awfully negative...
1: there's an awful lot of positive things.
0: An awful lot of positive things occurring, too. Chapels and hospitals.
1: Absolutely.
0: People realizing the power of prayer, that sort
1: yes.
0: of thing.
1: And see, you know, you asked me a question earlier. Why at this point of your life, I guess more than anything, I wanted to show people that all that we've talked about is possible. Also that there is another side. Also that God is all love, all goodness, all caring, all perfection. See, I never have understood logically, let's not even go on faith, logically, how do we all say God is omnipotent, perfect, all-loving, all-knowing, and yet God's mean, hateful, nasty? See, something logically begins to break down there. I mean, we've either got to have one or the other.
0: Well, one of the ways that it breaks down is when a father sees his young daughter get hit and killed by a car,
1: right.
0: or something of that magnitude. It's almost impossible to understand how that man would feel. If he were a godly person, he might be awfully tempted to say, God, where were you?
1: Exactly.
0: And how could a God, an all-caring God, let this happen?
1: Absolutely. And even with as much as I know... when I had 9 people die in 3 months, I want to tell you something. I had some really ferocious talks with God. Even knowing everything that I know, there is that human factor that says, okay, I wanted rain, but I sure as hell didn't want a flood either. What the hell's going on up there? But then you readjust yourself and realize that this is such a trend. If I could just make people realize that this is just a bad camping trip. You know, that this is just a very, very temporary visiting place, and that we all end up at home, and we make so much to-do about this place. You know, not that I don't believe that you shouldn't live in a nice house or drive a nice car or have a good back and all those other things that we want to have, but it still is a tough place to be. It's a rough neighborhood here, and if it weren't a rough neighborhood, like I said to so many people, well, I expected it to be so much more perfect. I said, well, then you shouldn't have come here, because this is where hell is.
0: This is where hell is.
1: Yes.
0: I surely do agree with that. I mean, you know, it's just got to get better, because you wouldn't think it could get worse.
1: Exactly. And you know this thing about a pit and somebody in a red suit and a horn. You know, I've said in my lectures, I wish to God they did have a red suit. At least we'd pick them out and we wouldn't marry them or have them as family. I mean, at least we'd know who they are.
0: Yes.
1: No, they can live next door to you. You can marry them. You can have them in your family. You can run into them. I mean, we don't have to worry about demons and devils. We have enough mean, nasty, hateful people running around.
0: We do indeed. Is it your view that there is a traditional... heaven and hell, or do you think, as you just sort of suggested, that we're already there? We have only up to, we can only go up from here.
1: Oh, absolutely. And I think Milton had it right, too, when he said, within every man there is heaven and hell. I think it's, here we go with circles within circles. I think that's part of it. Man does create his own heaven and hell here, but nevertheless, even at that, it's a bad camping trip, like I said. But,

0: The only place to go, as you just so rightly said, is up from here. This is as bad as it gets.
1: So we are the absolute bottom rung on the ladder.
0: Absolutely. But I think there's a reason for that, because if there wasn't negativity...
1: Oh, no, I think that's a very hopeful thing. I mean,
0: yeah,
1: we're here, what can we do about it?
0: So, how would we know how to bounce off of that? You know, I mean, there has to be a negative side for us to say, but for the grace of God, there go I.
1: Mm. And maybe in the next life, there you go.
0: Yes.
1: How many lives do you suppose we lead? Is it endless, or is there some sort of graduation?
0: That's right. No. You know, it's strange. In the last 10 years, somebody mentioned to me the other day that in the last maybe 10, 12 years, I have seen more people, maybe it's because they're coming to me more, I don't know, but I've seen more people on their last lives than I did when I was much younger. I think people are coming to the end of things. They're just tired and worn out and say, look, I just want to graduate and go home. I think that hole that we walk around with, that sense of longing, is nothing more than a homesickness. We've never been able to identify it. It's a place where no Porsche fills up, no mansion fills up, no diamond fills up. It's just that man yearns to go back to his original home.
1: And that is?
0: That is the other side. That's the other side. We're with our loved ones, our animals, our friends. You know, it's like, hey, I have to go down the chute, and I have to go through this really rough school, and then I'll be back. And when I come back, I will have learned a lot, and I will have accelerated my soul in learning for God.
1: What can you tell me, if anything, Sylvia, about the nature of the other side?
0: Well, you know, it's 3 feet up off the ground. Now, why is it 3 feet up off the ground? I don't have a clue, but I do know that it goes at a higher vibration. Now, that's not just my, one day I got up and decided I was going to say this. I mean, this was from years and years of doing, listening to people that were Islamic or Muslim, rather, Presbyterian, Episcopalian, Buddhist, and everyone, whether they were in death and dying mode, whether they were in regressive therapy mode, whether they were in astral projection mode or in dream mode, everyone began to see the same and report to me the same topography. The Hall of Wisdom, the Hall of Records, where we go, where we check in, the work that we do, the research that we do, the animal husbandry, the gardening. It's a beautiful place. See, it's just exactly like, and I think Plato said it better than anyone. He said, we're nothing more than the shadows on the wall of the cave. We're the world. We are the world of antimatter. That's the world of true matter.
1: And it's 3 feet above mm-hmm. the ground.
0: Now, what's interesting, if you've ever heard anybody talk about ghosts, they've always said, why do they seem to be floating? Well, they're not. They're walking on their own ground level, for God's sake. It's 3 feet up off the ground.
1: Oh, what a good point. Others, theoretical physicists, really brilliant minds, have described other dimensions, which yes. is another way of saying another vibratory level. You said vibration, right? So
0: absolutely. Vibration that goes, my spirit guide says that you, she said you're at a very, very dense, thick, fog-like, density. She said we go at a much lighter vibrational. And it really threw me for a loop as a young girl in Kansas City, Missouri, when she said, you know, we're just as real as you are. And I thought, now, you know, that sounds crazy because, I mean, you feel your skin, you know you're here. She mm-hmm. said, no, you're very, very, in fact, she actually said, you're ghosts in our world, which I thought.
1: You're ghosts in our world.
0: She said, you are ghosts in our world. And as I get older, I'm going to tell you something, Art. The way the molecular structure is going, I can see how we're loosely hung.
1: But that's intriguing. In other words, if we see these apparitions from time to time,
0: right.
1: whatever they are, then why wouldn't the reverse be true?

0: perhaps as well, or the likelihood is that it would be.
1: Right. Right. And, you know, because they see, like people have always said to me, I hope my daughter, my son, you knows that I love him. I said, and like you so aptly put it, a man who loses his child in an accident, I didn't get a chance to say goodbye here that all the time. I said, then say it now. They're all around us. They populate us. They move within our dimension. We just can't see them all the time because they go at a higher vibration. But they're certainly all around us.
0: All right. Here's one for you. Earlier in the program, you told me you had a past vehicle car accident. You were run over. You were crippled. But you're not going to be crippled now. Now,
1: right.
0: Suppose it had not been that you saw at all, or that what you saw was that I did have an accident. And indeed, in this life, I am going to be crippled. When you get information like that, that would be devastating to anybody, what do you do with it? Do you, without comment, pass it on to the person you've read, or what do you do with it?
1: Well, you see, because I do care about you, I want to give you that. I don't usually volunteer that, but if you were to ask me, Sylvia, just right up front, Sylvia, what about my back?
0: Right.
1: And I saw you in a wheelchair, I would say, okay, this is what's going to happen, Art, but this is what you're going to do with it. Then I'd look further, and maybe you'd write, maybe you would show someone else what to do. You see, there's always a escape hatch for this.
0: So in other words, you try and provide the person who's getting the bad word with the upside of their situation.
1: Absolutely. But
0: but you don't hold it back.
1: Oh, never. No.
0: Well, I mean, if you look at life in general, Sylvia, lots of good things happen, as you've noted, and lots of bad things happen,
1: sure,
0: too. And so your delivery of information is going to be kind of an even good and bad scenario for the average person, right?
1: Yeah, it's just like, let me give you an example. At a lecture in Cleveland, a woman came up to the microphone and she said to me, Sylvia, I want to know how long I'm going to live.
0: Uh-huh.
1: And everybody in the audience went, oh. And I said, 6 years. Well, the woman danced back to her seat. She knew that I knew that she knew. It sounds like, who's on third. that the doctors had only given her maybe 7 months. The audience felt bad, but I wasn't about to ethically or morally say, this woman is so happy because I've given her an extension that she never thought she had.
0: Hmm. Do you get that question often?
1: Yes, I do.
0: Do you always answer it?
1: Always.
0: I mean, occasionally you must run into the person who's going to have a heart attack next Sunday.
1: Yeah, not that. Yes, I have, but not that often. And I also believe that a psychic is supposed to be. See, we've always looked at psychic, and I'm beginning to hate that word to tell you the truth. But as the ace of spades or whatever the hell they use falls and you don't have any control over it, I do believe, whether it's Sophie Glutz or Sylvia Brown or something, wasn't I supposed to be written into your life to tell Kent Herkenrath, which I did, do not, under any circumstances, take that plane out of Chicago in April. And he said, I walked around the airport cursing you, and the airplane crashed. I think also psychics, true psychics, are supposed to be protectorates.
0: But isn't that very close to what you were talking about earlier when you go over the line and begin to play God?
1: No, because I think I was written into your chart. See, like I said, whether I was...
0: So you were supposed to be there at that time.
1: Absolutely. Whether I was, like I said, Sophie Glutz or Bill Smith.
0: Which means he was not... it was not his card that came up at all, really.
1: Right. Now, could he have had free will choice and said, the hell with her, I'm going to get on the plane? Of course he could have. And he was furious that he thought he was superstitious that he didn't do it. But he said, and I never will forget on my answering machine was just these few words, Sylvia, thank you for my life. That was all he said, and that was enough for me.
0: Oh, my. All right. Sylvia, hold it right there. We're at the bottom of the hour. How about you? If Sylvia or someone

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9: Inside that we need so much. The sight of a touch or the scent of a sound. The strength of an oak with roots deep in the ground. The wonder of flowers to be covered and then to burst up through tarmac to the sun again. Or to fly to the sun with

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1: Good morning, everybody. I'm Art Bell. Sylvia Brown is here, internationally famous, certainly, as one of the top psychics, a word she's not too fond of, I understand that, in the world. It's an ability, it's a talent, it's inherited, it's all of that and a lot more, but it's real. She's one of the real ones, folks, and with a lot of the real ones, I've heard the same complaint. We'll ask whether she's had this problem or not in a moment. 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

0: Once again, Sylvia Brown. Sylvia, a very, very good friend of mine who had something happen to him and then acquired a very great deal of psychic ability.
1: Mm-hmm.
0: Following, or in the beginning of this psychic ability, found that he couldn't take it. He couldn't sit in rooms of people. He
1: right.
0: couldn't go into crowded places because the din of information
1: right.
0: that was flowing to him
1: mm-hmm.
0: from all the minds around
1: it
0: was
1: him
0: unbearable. Was absolutely unbearable. Have you gone through that?
1: Yes, when I was 19. But my grandmother, who had died a year before that, said, you will get to that point. But she said, you'll eventually know how to turn down the light, because I can sympathize, empathize with this person totally, because I know who had an ulcer, who was getting divorced, who was going to die.

0: Right.
1: It just got to be horrifying, you know, and you almost become agoraphobic at that point.
0: Exactly. In other words, anybody's life is full of enough hell on earth as it is without
1: getting bombarded by it.
0: Right. So what in the world do you do?
1: I don't know how to explain it to you, but I never can turn it off totally, but I turn it down. I turn the light down, and then when somebody asks me the question, it seems like the light comes on then.
0: Huh.
1: I think it's a trained response. It's like you just learn how to deal with it.
0: That must be exactly right, that you just learn how to deal with it.
1: Because if you didn't, I think you would be out collecting tinfoil and string.
0: Well, you've come such a long way, and now you... when did you make the decision to become public? I mean, I'm sure there are people who may have your ability who are extremely, extremely private about it, but instead you went into the media.
1: Yeah, and that was a big choice to make. I mean, it's one thing to be known, I guess if you want to call it sort of crazy, to your... you know, your college friends, your people that I used to teach, because I taught school for 18 years and all, you know, and I used to do readings for the AAUW and all that.
0: Really? What did you teach?
1: I taught Catholic school for 18 years.
0: Oh, I'll be darned.
1: Mm-hmm. And I used to do readings for all the nuns and priests, which is a book in itself, but that's another story. But I decided, everybody knew that I was, and I do to hang that shingle out. I'm not ashamed to tell you, it took a great deal of courage because, you know, I've always said I'm probably the most unlikely person to have the gift because I'm very practical, down to earth. I love my family. I love to cook and sew and do all those things that, you know. So I never was airy fairy. I never wore a pyramid hat and burned sage. Not that I mind that, by the way. And I just decided, no, that I think that not only do I want to show people that I'm psychic, my biggest message was the spiritual message that comes out in all my books is that you really, this is really, like you and I have discussed, that this really is the trial. This is really the Golgotha, you know, of the world.
0: Yes.
1: And once you get through that, your Gethsemane, then you get to go, you graduate, and you go to the other side.
0: And stay. How much do we really know, again, about the nature of the other side, when you finally get to go and stay, or is that information scarce and hard to get?
1: No, it's not. And that's why I said that's why I began to write the book. In fact, that's why I wrote the newest book, The Past Life and Future Healings, was because of all the people that I began to do regressions on and also readings began to be cured. And I said, hey, there's, you know, and then, you know, like I said, it's a scientist who keeps, I'm sure that Salk, when he kept doing it and said, my God, this is something that's going to cure polio, eventually you start saying to yourself, why should you keep this secret? Why shouldn't you let people know? Regardless of the criticism of the detractors, who cares? If people are healed by this, who cares?
0: Yeah, that's right. Who cares?
1: Yeah.
0: There are some out there, as you well know, you will never convert, if that's even the right word.
1: Oh, and you know, Art, and that's fine, because, you know, wouldn't it be scary if everybody believed in everything that one person said? I think that would be horrifying. I think everyone, whether they're Christian, Buddhist, Shinto, follow their own way. And I think that's I'm very ecumenical. All I say to people is, if you're going to do it, be a good one. You know, do it right. Because I don't think God is going to stand at a gate and say, now, wait a minute, Art, were you Presbyterian or Methodist? If you're Methodist, you can't come in. I mean, how stupid is that?
0: Is there time, as we understand time, that elapses between lives?
1: Yeah, people are always concerned, and I know that that's a human thing, is that when I get over there, will I see my dad, my mother, the 99 and 9 tenths percent of the chance that you will, because people don't incarnate that

0: And even if they did, hypothetically, to you, they would be gone, honestly, like a day and a half. See, there's no time over there. So you come from a time place, this time warp that we're in, to a place that's timeless. So, you know, I always liken it to the few times that I've been in Vegas. There's no time there. I mean, you don't know if it's day or night.
1: They don't put up clocks in Las Vegas.
0: No.
1: For a good reason. That brings up another question. People will say, detractors and even supporters alike, I suppose, why not use the talent you have to come to that little city over the hill here and take a shot at a casino or two, and why you wouldn't need to be on pay-per-view on Showtime or anything else, right?
0: To support all my people. Well, see, because I'm learning the same way as everybody else. I mean, anybody who's read my biography, I've fallen in the same dumb traps, the same stupid marriage the first time, and it takes two to tango. I don't want to just blame the other person. I always liken it to, can a surgeon operate on themselves? No, they can't. I said to people, look, if I could win the lotto, I would have done it.
1: You would have won.
0: Yeah. But it's never been for me. I'm so blind when it comes to me. In fact, the closer you get to me, the more I love you, the less effective I am.
1: Well, that's interesting.
0: Because I'm now emotionally involved, you see what I'm saying?
1: So the best you could do would be perhaps to help a stranger get rich.
0: Probably. Well, I never will forget the time that I did, and one of the few times I helped this woman win $75,000, and it was really a fluke, because it just all of a sudden numbers came up for me, and I said, okay, for whatever this means, it must mean something. And I gave her the numbers, and she sent me in the mail a $5 bill. Now, this was the irony of it. I would so much rather she had sent me a thank you. I didn't want any money.
1: wait a minute. She won 70 grand and then sent you a fiver?
0: A $5 bill, which I would have so much preferred she just said thank you very much.
1: Well, I'm not sure that's wholly equitable anyway. I mean, you tip somebody who deals you cards more than that in Las Vegas. Anyway, that issue aside, you did do that then.
0: Oh, yeah, but that was only once. You know, people say, could you give me lotto numbers? I said, I wish I could, then we'd split it. You know, I mean, whatever it would be. But, you know, you see in these tabloids once in a while, I'll leaf through them because you can't believe half of what they say anyway. Meg, Madam whatever will give you numbers.
1: Well, yes.
0: And then why doesn't Madam Zorro do it? You know, no, I've never known. Truly, it doesn't mean that I'm poverty-stricken, but I've never known a true psychic that was ever that wealthy. We're just not. We just don't know how to do it.
1: That is one of the things that probably has the detractors jumping up and down, because they think psychics ought to be wealthy. So what they don't understand then is that a psychic cannot do for oneself.
0: That's right. They can't. No, because if that were the case, then what would we be down here learning? We learn just, like I say to people, when I lecture, I say, look, I may be talking to you, but when I leave here, I'm walking the same way you are.
1: Huh.
0: I may be facing you tonight, but when I leave here, I'm walking the same way. I fall in the same potholes and everything else.
1: Well, if you're, Sylvia, about to get on an airplane that's going to crash, do you think that because you are a psychic, that you'd just stroll right on and sit down in the hot seat and be plummeting 30,000 feet an hour later?
0: Maybe not, because I really have been blessed with the same, not the psyche, but the same intuition that other people have had. I mean, I haven't gone on certain trips because I knew they were dangerous. I canceled 3-4 years ago a trip to Egypt. It was very strange. And at that point, I don't know if you remember, but 65 tourists were killed.
1: Oh, I was over there at about the same time,
0: yeah.
1: So I remember it exceptionally well. So.
0: Absolutely. Now, since then, I have gone 3 times because I knew it was safe. But that one

0: I simply called the touring company and said, we are not going. I have a really bad feeling about this.
1: You know what, Sylvia? I've had, after the flight of 800 that blew up, literally a week later, I was taking off from the same airport in the same route,
0: right.
1: And I did it white knuckle big time. I've flown all over the world, and I, to be honest with you, I've had forebodings about a lot of my trips that I have ignored.
0: Right.
1: I just counted up to, you know, stupid background noise and nerves and ignored it. So I wonder how you'd know, how you'd discern.
0: I don't know. It's a different feeling. It's almost a, I don't know what it is. It's called like a silent alarm. I know the difference between anxieties that I might be having to that sort of dead, calm, hollow.
1: Knowing.
0: Yes, knowing.
1: Yeah. Mm-hmm.
0: But I don't see you, by the way, ever crashing and burning anywhere.
1: Well, that's good to hear, and I'll remember that for sure on my next airplane flight.
0: Now, let me ask you this, and this is certainly not to validate myself, but as we've been talking, because I have talked about remote viewing, I have sent you massive amount of energy in your back. Please, if nothing else, you don't have to write me, call me, validate, but see in a few days if you don't, because... See, I have so many ministers and study groups listening tonight, and they'll know what I'm saying, that they're going to send you energy.
1: Well, I'm sitting here on a pack of ice.
0: Yeah.
1: My whole back is numb. It's so cold. That's the only thing I found that really seems to help, is freezing my back.
0: And I also want you to think about something when you go to bed tonight. I want you to think about all the people and all the things you've been carrying on your back for the last 5 years. You know, that's a real cell memory, too.
1: Yeah, my cells remember a lot. It's been an interesting few years, to be sure.
0: I know it has been.
1: So, think about all that, huh? Ruminate on it?
0: Yeah, and say, I don't choose to carry all this on my back anymore. Because you did come in with this tremendous humanitarian rescue theme that you have. And that's... sounds very altruistic, but it's a bitch of a theme, because I have one of your themes. I'm not the rescuer, but I'm the humanitarian. Huh. And boy, did we load up.
1: So are you going to keep doing this? You said yourself you're 65 now.
0: Right.
1: Are you going to continue to do what you're doing?
0: Absolutely. I come from a family that my dad used to say, my wonderful Jewish father used to say, that, you know, we don't die easily. Somebody has to come and hit us over the head.
1: Mm-hmm.
0: I come from both sides of the family, longevity. My grandmother worked as a working psychic till she was 88, so I don't ever intend to retire. I think retirement sounds just disgusting.
1: It is. It's also boring.
0: Well, not only that, but in the middle of the word is the word tire.
1: Mm-hmm. Yes, well, it's tiresome, so I'm not surprised.
0: Not only that, but if you look at statistically, if a person retires, I mean, and they don't have something to do, I mean, like a wonderful hobby or something, they usually die within 5 years. It's amazing how you can almost chart that.
1: What is it? It is true, of course, that does occur. I mean, all kinds of things occur. Mates die within years of their mate dying, absolutely. People die within years of retirement. That's certainly true. All of that is true.
0: Take the passion away from a human being, and there's nothing left. See, if we lose our passion, and that doesn't mean we always have to be, but the passion of what our belief system is, or the passion of getting something across, or a message, or a mission, or I don't care if you're a ferocious underwater basket weaver. I don't care what it is if you're ferocious about it. If we lose our passion, we lose our life.
1: So onward you will go.
0: Yes, I will.
1: That's wonderful. So you will continue to appear on television and do specials and...
0: Yes.
1: What do you like doing the most? I mean, you write books. I haven't even plugged your books. Jeez, let me plug your books. let's see, you've got all kinds of books. Past Lives, Future Healing. That's
0: the new one.
1: That's the new one, right?
0: Yes. And the nature of good and evil, too, is I've heard so many marvelous things about that one.
1: The nature of good

0: Knievel.
1: Mm-hmm.
0: Is there any real evil, capital E?
1: Oh, yeah, in people.
0: In people, but not external?
1: No, there's nobody, like I said, running around with a legion of horns. I mean, you know, that was, honestly, not to offend anybody, but my God, that certainly built big cathedrals, scaring the hell out of everybody.
0: But, Sylvia, if there's a God, a real God,
1: yes,
0: then, like, I mean, everything else in the world that we know has a counterbalance, a yin and a yang, a positive and a negative.
1: Rather than just Lucifer and his band of happy or miserable men, why can't we say that in the free will choice of when we were created, which of course we always were, but we have to say that because, you know, you can say you always were, but it's hard to say we always, I mean, we always will be, but it's hard to say we always were. But in the very beginning, let's say, and that's sort of an oxymoron, but in the very beginning, there were people who, in free will choice on the other side, decided that they would separate from the light.
0: Or put another way, we are the horny ones.
1: Exactly. Exactly. Sometimes more ways than one.
0: Yeah, I know. But the devil is within us, and God is indeed a real entity.
1: Absolutely, God's a real entity. And a loving, omnipotent entity that is full of forgiveness and love. And that's what our Lord tried to teach. See, that's what's so sad about that.
0: So how did we get such a misimpression that if there's a God, then there's the devil too?
1: Because it made for business.
0: Because we want to blame it on somebody else, maybe.
1: Sure, and it made for big business, and it was ignorance in many ways. We can't explain. It's like the ancient Indian cultures. You know, they didn't know what caused illness. So they said it was the demons of God. That's what made people bleed people. It was the bad humors. It was the ignorance of the time that said, well, it's got to be something outside force. And then, of course, came along the devil with a horn.
0: Sure. All right, Sylvia, what a sweetheart you are to come on. My first night back.
1: And take care of yourself, Art, because the world needs you, too.
0: And the world definitely needs you. Sylvia, thank you.
1: All right, and God bless, honey.
0: Good night.
1: Good night.
0: This kind of fits in, I think. Listen to the words. I'm Art Bell.
2: 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So

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2: A deadly shooting. I'm Deborah Valentine, Fox News. A deadly shooting at a fast food restaurant in Twin Falls, Idaho. Police Chief Matthew Hicks.
3: We've had a shooting at the In-N-Out location that has resulted in fatalities. I don't have the exact number confirmed.
2: Hicks says the shooter is among those killed. A shelter-in-place order has been lifted, a motive under investigation. New attacks in the Middle East as the conflict between the U.S. and Iran continues. Fox's Steve Harrigan reports from Tel Aviv, Israel.
4: Kuwait reporting a number of drone attacks from Iran from the early morning hours. No casualties reported. Iran initially taking responsibility for attacking two oil tankers in the Strait of Hormuz. Those attacks have since been confirmed by British maritime analysts. One of those tankers disabled partially in with the attack. The other got away but just saw the splash of a projectile in the water. These attacks on tankers often spike short-term oil prices. President Trump expressing frustration during the week at allowing space for diplomacy with Iran, saying their leadership often says one thing and does something completely different. The president taking time out to warn that a major wave of U.S. attacks against Iran could be ahead in the very near future.
2: President Trump posting on Truth Social tonight that he is now canceling the attack on Iran for now. Wildfires destroying more than a million acres in Washington and Oregon. Now one city's under mass evacuation orders.
5: Thousands are under evacuation orders in Spokane, Washington, as several fast-growing wildfires threaten neighborhoods there. The firestorm is fueled by dry, windy conditions, with some wind gusts in the area hitting 30 to 45 miles per hour. Firefighters have been battling the blazes on the ground, assisted by helicopters and fixed-wing firefighting aircraft. Meanwhile, Washington's governor declared a statewide wildfire emergency, issuing a burn ban and opening up access to additional firefighting resources.
2: That's Fox's Max Gordon. 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
2: A migrant in the U.S. illegally is being deported for the third time after causing a hit-and-run crash that killed a U.S. Marine in 2017. Fox's Lauren Green reports.
17: The father of Lance Corporal James Walden III is reliving the pain of his son's senseless death from nearly a decade ago. Now finding out the illegal immigrant who was convicted of the hit-and-run is set to be deported a third time when he should never have been in the country at all, even before he killed his son. Walden's son, 21-year-old Marine James Walden II, had been stationed at Fort Meade and was considered a heroic soldier prepared to sacrifice for his country. But his young life was cut short in 2017, killed on a winding road while riding his motorcycle by the reckless driving of Martinez Balinas, who's now 38 years old and in ICE custody.
2: The migrant was deported after the hit and run, but unlawfully reentered the U.S. under the Biden administration. President Trump threatening to move forward with creating a nearly $2 billion fund for his allies if two U.S. senators continue to refuse to back his attorney general nominee. Here's Fox's Jill Nato.
18: Republican Senators Tom Tillis and John Cornyn are protesting the nomination of Todd Blanche to be AG. It was Acting Attorney General Blanche who gave the order to create the Anti-Weaponization Fund to go to allies who the president says have been treated badly by the legal system, but the DOJ said that order was rescinded. Tillis and Cornyn want to make sure that fund is

0: and brought back to life. But President Trump said on Truth Social that's what he'll do if Blanche isn't confirmed by the Senate. Tillis posted on X, President Trump clearly intends to resurrect the payout pot for punks. In Washington, Jill Nato, Fox News.
1: An Air Force official confirms that Joint Base Charleston in South Carolina will be renamed in memory of the late Senator Lindsey Graham. I'm Deborah Valentine. This is Fox News.
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3: Mostly cloudy skies throughout the two Virginias overnight. Tonight, some showers and thunderstorms, and then just a couple of stray showers after midnight with overnight lows eventually down to the mid-60s. Breezy out of the southeast, occasional wind gusts at about 25 miles an hour. Into Sunday, we're going to stay a bit cloudy. Some showers expected, maybe a thunderstorm or two into the afternoon as well. Daytime highs on the cooler side following that weather maker, only looking at the mid-70s. Some lingering storms Sunday night. I'm meteorologist Jason Laird from the Cole Chevy Body Shop Weather Center.
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1: Good morning.
2: All the good
1: from the high desert, this is Coast to Coast AM. Let's do some open lines, shall we? Anything you want to talk about is fair game. I've got just a few things for you in a moment, and then this hour we'll do open lines. Tonight will be a four-hour program as I test my back's ability to hang in there. So we'll begin repeating the first hour after the next hour, if that makes any sense at all to you.
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All right, here's the skinny on my back, folks. It's really in pretty bad condition. My back had me bent over and unable to move, basically, for weeks. And now I would say, walking 90%, 80 or 90% straight. I'm still bent over. Don't get me wrong. I'm still bent over and cannot straighten up all the way. I have a hard time sitting for long periods of time. I had an MRI, as you know, which was an interesting experience, by the way. And the results of that, both by my doctor and another doctor now, are that they say it is not going to get better. That's the advice I've been rendered to date, that it is not going to get better. And, you know, it might get a little better given some time, but basically it's not one of those things that's going to fix itself, which is too bad. And the options that I've been served up to date include surgery and or prednisone shots. Prednisone is a very, very strong drug that remains with you even after it has its limited effect. And those options don't interest me, so I'm rolling the dice, like usual, and I'm going to just hope to get better. And toward that end, I am putting ice packs on my back, the small of my back. You can actually slip them in your shorts and freeze your back to death, and that helps a little bit. It's the only thing. I found out quickly that heat does not help. I would sit in the shower, and I have one of those shower massage things, and let the hot water beat on my back, and I quickly found out that was a really, really, really bad idea. Because whatever swelling is increased, and that's really bad, really, really bad. And so I had some of my worst days when I was in that mode. Then I decided ice was the way to go, and it's been kind of slowly getting better since then. So I'm rolling the dice, and I'm not going to let them cut me, and I'm not going to let them inject me, and I'm going to just see what happens. Because I don't want to go that route. When I was younger, I had surgery on my back, on my shoulder blade, and they took a... This was when I was 20 years old, a long time ago, and they took a benign tumor out, and you are never the same after surgery. You will always know you have been operated on, even if it works out at its very best. The odds with back surgery are really crummy, really lousy. And so, once again, I'm choosing to try to just hang in there, and that's what's going on. Now, on my website tonight, just put up a little while ago, I sent Keith a photograph, what I thought was a really interesting photograph. It's a photograph from Iowa. Somebody sent it in from Iowa, and it is an angel in the sky. And if this is not an angel, this is the closest thing. This is an angel. Now, in this modern day of digital photography, of course, we have no way of knowing if this is an authentic picture or not. But if it is authentic, then the odds, it seems to me, of this, I suppose, given all the cloud formations in all of the world and all across this country, occasionally you're going to get one that looks really like

something. But this looks so much like an angel that it just, I mean, there's even a halo. I mean, we're talking serious angel here. So if you want to see it, it's on my website now at artbell.com. It's an angel from Iowa. Well, more accurately, in the airspace above Iowa, actually. So that's up there tonight. There's more of a reason to go to my website. Also, somebody sent me this photograph of a water park in Tokyo. And whenever you think you've got it bad, you might want to go take a look at this picture. Let me read you the caption to the picture. It says, "This is the Tokyo water park," where their slogan reads, "Welcome to the breathtaking Tokyo water park, where you can wash away the pressure and stress of the overcrowded city and relax with your friends in the soothing enjoyment of sun, fun, and splashing." If you are trying to decrease some stress in your life, this is not a place that Americans would go. It looks like it's taken, obviously, from an upper level or even up in the air. It's hard to say. But I'm telling you, folks, they look like ants down there. And, oh, when you look at this photograph, you've got to wonder about the water. You've got to really wonder about the water. The water is ostensibly, from this distance, blue. However, there are so many people and so many kids in this water park pool that to get in there and not wonder... Anyway, you take a look and see if this would relieve your stress. So... Gotta see it. It's under What's New. It's called Relax in Tokyo Water Park. And of course, I did get a photograph up there of this Bushnell telescope that I dearly love. This thing is incredible. They're a new sponsor. And so I put a picture of mine up. And I really caught a kind of a cute picture. I don't know if you've seen it yet. But I got Yeti, our newest addition, you know, our newest cat, looking up at the Bushnell telescope, kind of like he was staring into the sky or something. It was really a fortuitous photograph. And that's up there. So all of that's up there on the website right now at artbell.com. Looking around the world to see what's going on. Oh, yeah, one more thing. I was mentioning to you that these ice packs are the only thing that works. And just in case there's anybody else out there with a really bad back the way I have it, try this. You know, everybody has a back cure for you. I've received millions of them in the email, in the email and elsewise. Thank you all very much. But if you do have back trouble, consider what I'm doing. My wife obtained for me these lunch pack ice packs, and all they are is, you know, a plastic bottle filled with water, and you put them in your freezer and you freeze them, and then you can take them, and they're just the right size. You can put them in the small of your back and kind of move them around and freeze your back. And I'm not saying that's good for everybody, it's just what's working for me. But I do have on the webcam tonight, I just took a photograph of the little ice pack that I use. I've got rotating ice packs, actually, so I can never be without one. Finish with one, put it in the freezer, get ready for the next one. Now, around the world, House approves Arctic drilling. The House voted late Wednesday to allow oil and gas drilling in the Arctic National Wildlife Refuge in Alaska, rejecting claims the development would devastate a cathedral of nature in need of protection. Well, that may well be, but we definitely need the gas and we need the oil. And while I'm a pretty staunch environmentalist, I'm sure you know, I do think that we need alternative sources of oil and gas until we can get off the dime, which we damn well better do. If I were in Congress, I would be lobbying. I'd say, sure, go ahead and drill because we need it. And our economy is based on that. Any fool out there who doesn't think that can only look back to the last gas shortage we had in the 70s. It's obvious, right? We have to have it. But we had better start putting ourselves in a position where we don't have to have it, or pretty soon it's going to be all over. And it'll be all over when we run out of it, or when it gets so short and so expensive that we can't buy it anymore, and then our economy will go in the tubes promptly. 102 killed in Colombia fighting. Colombia troops and rebels this week killed 87 guerrillas and 15 soldiers. So they're having some pretty serious battles in the Colombian mountains, not a place I'd guess you'd want to visit right now. Code Red
the virus-like code

0: Red Worm apparently infected computers around the world Wednesday on time, although the outbreak was not as severe as predicted. About 150,000 internet-connected computers were infected by Code Red, according to the SANS Institute, S-A-N-S, a computer security think tank working with the government. So if you've noticed the internet slowing down a little bit, there you've got it. Code Red did, as predicted, break out on Wednesday once again and is causing havoc. And then there's another virus going, a worm going around out there. I don't know if you've had the message yet. My God, I've had hundreds of them. It will say something like, I send this to you for your advice. And it could have any one of a million different titles, and it usually has an attachment with it. Don't open the attachment. If you see something that says something like that, I send this to you for your advice, I don't care what the hell it is, don't open it. If you do, you're going to get a worm. Microsoft Outlook based, basically, but you don't want it. Believe me, and it's all over the internet. God, I must get, I bet I get 30 or 40 of them in each email download that I do. All right, to the phones. West of the Rockies, you are on the air. Cheerio. Hello?
1: Hello?
0: Yes, hello. Turn your radio off.
1: I don't believe it. I'm on the air.
0: I know you don't, but turn it off anyway.
1: This is great. Okay, I've got to turn the TV down, too.
0: That, too, yes.
1: Okay.
0: All things down.
1: Is this hard?
0: Yes, it is. Where are you calling from, sir?
1: I'm calling from California.
0: Okay.
1: Yeah. This is about your back. And I have some advice for you.
0: Everybody does. But well, go ahead.
1: That's a good thing, isn't it?
0: Yeah, although if I did it all by now, I wouldn't be walking
1: at
0: all.
1: No. If you don't think it's good, then hey.
0: I'm listening.
1: Okay. The lady that was just on, Sylvia.
0: Yes.
1: Right?
0: Yes.
1: The reason I'm calling is the thing she said about the past life thing.
0: Yes.
1: Okay, it's real simple. All you have to do is have her take you back to the beginning of the incident.
0: I wonder what kind of car hit me.
1: Well, okay. See, I got you. That's good.
0: Geo Metro.
1: You need to want to know.
0: Probably a Geo Metro.
1: Okay, well.
0: I went right over my
1: you
0: middle.
1: You need
0: thump,
1: to
0: want to
1: know. That's very important.
0: Okay.
1: Because if what she is saying is true.
0: Maybe it was a mighty Dodge.
1: Okay, listen.
0: I'm listening. Yeah, go ahead.
1: All right. If what she is saying is true.
0: Mm-hmm.
1: The way for you to get rid of it is to go back and relive it.
0: Relive it?
1: You have to go back. See, physically you cannot go back in time. But spiritually...
0: No, but I could go lay down on the road and let my wife thump over me in the Geo.
1: Spiritually, you can return to the moment.
0: Spiritually.
1: Yeah. Past lives, your spirit. Go back and look.
0: All right, sir.
1: Have her regress you. She talks about regression, right?
0: That's right.
1: Okay.
0: Well, she's already, in a way, thank you. She already put that in my mind. Now I know I was hit by a car. Hit by a car. Man, I bet that hurt. I wonder what kind of car it was. Was I tossed into the air like a rag doll? Or was I thumped right over? Well, I'll think about it, see if it helps. First time caller line, you're on the air. Hello.
2: How's it going?
0: Well, hey.
2: You doing all right?
0: Life is life, right?
2: Life is life.
0: Yep.
2: Absolutely.
0: Where are you, sir?
2: I'm in San Diego.
0: Okay.
2: And I used to live in Taos, New Mexico. And my condolences to you about your back and everything.
0: Oh, thank you.
2: Hope you feel better. The reason I was calling is I just wanted to lay it out. I had some really great information when I lived in Taos, New Mexico, about how to tell the difference between the government spacecrafts that they've made and real spacecrafts.
0: Now, that would be valuable information indeed.
2: Would you like to hear about that?
0: Absolutely would, yes.
2: Okay. Now, the way to tell, according to my buddy, and he kind of pointed out to me, is, you know, the government spacecrafts are the ones that you can always see as the lights, you know, and they make patterns and they do different things, and they're the ones that most people perceive as the crazy lights and all that. He says, and what I saw, and I didn't believe him until I saw it myself, is that the real spaceships and the real aliens appear to us in this matrix as clouds. And I said, okay, whatever.
0: Oh, come on.
2: I know, I said, okay, whatever. And one day I went back to his house,

0: were there, and he said, look, there it is. And there was this big, you know, spaceship-like cloud. And I said, okay, whatever, you know, no big deal. But then I watched over the next 2 hours as this giant spaceship-shaped cloud
1: yes.
0: opened up in the back, and there was a lever in the back. And it, I swear to you, Art, I'm done.
1: A lever on
0: it? It was like a like a opening in the back, like a hatch. And I watched over the next 3 hours as these little circular, you know, disc-like pieces of cloud came out, and it was so slow, and if you weren't paying attention, you would have never noticed.
1: All right, fine. So 3 hours you watched this, right?
0: 3 hours
1: I watched it. So why didn't you grab a camera?
0: Because I was out in the middle of the desert, New Mexico, and if you've ever been out to the Mesa in New Mexico, outside of Taos, you know that no one has cameras, no one has TVs. People are absolutely outside of any kind of, you know, technological, you know, holdings, you know. They really are just trying to get to the roots of existence.
1: Now, I've got a photograph on my website tonight that just went up hours ago, a couple hours ago or an hour ago,
0: uh-huh.
1: of an angel in the clouds. You know, I mean, I'll be doggone if this is not an angel. It is right down to almost the last detail, obviously an angel. Well, if you can have angels, you can have spaceships.
0: Definitely. Now, I hear that. Now this is the crazy part. I mean, I was watching for a while, and I still was doubting everything, but I watched as all these little spaceship clouds came out, right? And it was all vibrating over the Sangre de Cristo Mountains there.
1: Yes.
0: And this was the craziest part, Art. I know it's going to sound nuts, but...
1: That's all right. Lay it on me.
0: They,
1: used to it.
0: We heard so clearly that there is no good or evil, that all our religions have been holding us hostage to these concepts of good and evil, and that... Nothing exists but this moment.
1: Now, where did this come from?
0: Now, this was just like just an energy in the air. It was like voices so clearly heard. And I asked him what he heard, and he told me. I didn't even spit it out. He told me everything that I had heard, and we both reiterated the same thing.
1: So you both heard this?
0: Yep, that there is no good or evil, that there is only this moment, and good and evil is a way to keep us fighting ourselves. And while we fight ourselves, they're going to sell us mindless, spineless consumerism. And that was what we heard clear as day. And that,
1: you know, that sounds like an anti-capitalist message.
0: Well, it's not even that. It's not even that.
1: An anti-capitalist cloud message.
0: No, it was just, you know, and since then, I've been living on that, and I watch every night as Peter Jennings, Tom Brokaw sells us lies of good and evil, Walt Disney, you know, sells us lies of good and evil, and it's everywhere. I mean, from the moment we're out here, and that message came so clear to me, and since then, I've been living in such peace that, you know, every day I thank those cloud aliens for bringing me that truth. That there really is no good or evil, and that's the way we fight ourselves, is by separating the existence into two separate parts.
1: All right.
0: Existence is whole.
1: I think I've got it.
0: You're perfect and free in your entirety, Art.
1: All right, thanks.
0: Have a good one.
1: Yep, take care. Cloud aliens along with a cloud message that sounded suspiciously anti-capitalistic to me. Wildcard line, you're on the air. Cheerio.
2: Oh, hi, Art. Yeah, thanks.
1: You're welcome. Extinguish your radio for us.
2: I will indeed.
1: And your TV and your CD player and whatever else you've got.
2: All right. I'd like to talk about the Disclosure book.
1: All right.
2: I think Stephen Greer kind of underplayed that. And it's not only got, you know, the flying saucer stuff, but in the last couple chapters, of course, there's the one big chapter on top secret testimony of government insiders. And then there's the, you know, the free technology chapter and all that.
1: Yes.
2: But it's really worth, I think, the price of the book just for this small, short, hard copy of Monsignor Balducci's statement from the Vatican.
1: Oh, yes.
2: Because, boy, I mean, it...
1: I know. We've got an echo here. Hello, hello, hello. An echo. Anyway, you're absolutely right. Balducci's statement was incredible, wasn't it?
2: It just talks about a very theologically confident. It says they're not devils, they're not angels. You know, I mean, we human beings are probably the worst creations there can be anyway. They're probably closer to God than we are, so we should probably take them seriously. And
1: again, no devils, no angels.
2: Right. Hmm. Yeah, there's even something in there in that book about for you, Art, too. I noticed in page 402 on the testimony of A.H. talks about Operation Looking Glass, which talks about alien technology that the government has that can look into the future and go back in time and see what's going to be happening. So. It's something to think about. I know you're interested in that.
1: There's a lot to think about, sir. I've got to run. We're at the bottom of the hour. Thank you very much.
2: Yeah, bye.
1: Goodbye. Every now and then we get an echo. I don't know where that comes from. I'm Art Bell. This is Coast to Coast AM.
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0: pets, Frankie and Chance, reminding you that when you adopt a shelter pet, you discover all the things that make them unique. 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
1: Morning, everybody. Some people are saying on Fast Blast that they thought Sylvia said I was hit by a cart. C-A-R-T, not a car. Maybe. But if you're hit by a cart, doesn't that mean that you were first trampled by a horse? Either way, huh? Either way. Okay. We'll get right back to all this. Open lines, anything you want to talk about, directly ahead.
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10: 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We got complete vindication because basically what happened was is the government admitted that we don't know what these spots, these objects, these bright lights are, but basically you can help the government because the thing we're finding out is government's not that bright and they need our help. So that's where Coast to Coast AM comes in and George Norrie comes in. Because you're going to have people on here that will give the government investigators an idea where to look, how to look, and what to look for. So it really does a lot of validation of the history of this show. And this is a huge step forward to getting to the truth because for the first time, we have the U.S. government admitting that there's something to this. Really admitting there's something to this. And that's a big step for all of us.
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0: the way, anybody out there notice we got rid of the I got rid of the garbage cans. The heck with them. We'll crash in and crash out instead. Wildcard line, you're on the air. Hello.
1: Yes, sir. How you doing today?
0: I'm doing, sir.
1: Yes, by the way, my prayers go out to the bad bag. Having one before, I know that I can feel your pain.
0: Thank you.
1: Yes, sir. Actually, I'm the gentleman I'd called you a couple times before. I'm the one who was seeking clarity. And ironically, it was through talk shows like this and things like this. Today, I attended my first city council meeting here in Hillsborough in Tampa, Florida.
0: Did you get any clarity there?
1: Well, sir, I did, because actually what's ironic is that we have a public access station down here called Tampa Bay Community Network, and I'm one of those people, as you can tell, I tend to call, and I called one of these shows, and next thing I know, I'm putting on my own show down here, but yet I also find myself, the more I talk about it, the more I look at stories and every day in the newspapers and things like that, it really makes you want to get involved, and your local government makes you want to get involved just what's going on, because you really, and then just shows like yourself, sir, like the Julian and Anwar. In fact, today I was actually in an office where I was starting to work on a campaign regarding offshore drilling.
0: Boy, so if you can stay in this for a number of years and not get cynical, then my vote goes for you for sure.
1: Well, what's ironic, sir, is when I tell my friends about this and talk to other folks about it, it's amazing how desensitized we are as a society, because it's literally like every day we get a new story that replaces the next story, and it seems like we've almost
0: got
1: a cry wolf theory where we almost feel like we can't do it. But yet last year's election and calling from Florida, as you know, one person can make the difference, and I appreciate the time, sir, and have a good night.
0: Yeah, all right, you too. Usually when people get involved in local government, they start out, as they do really at all levels of government, wanting to do a lot of good. But they start running into the reality of politics, whether it's local or national. There's not a hell of a lot of difference, frankly. And to be in politics, it is my opinion that you have to compromise your personal principles. And I don't know how you avoid that. And the higher you go in office, the more personal principles you've got to compromise. I've thought about this for a long time. And so people who begin to brush up against that with the best intentions usually come away pretty cynical. East of the Rockies, you're on the air. Good morning.
2: Good morning, Art. So good to hear your voice again.
0: Thank you.
2: Pray for a speedy recovery for you.
0: Thank you.
2: Two items. I'm hoping someone else could call in to expound further upon what I'm about to say. But there was an item in the news here in New Haven area, New Haven, Connecticut. By the way, my name is Reggie. I'm calling from West Haven, Connecticut.
0: Okay, Reggie.
2: And the item was, this little boy was having an MRI, and someone walked into the...
0: With an oxygen bottle.
2: Exactly.
0: I know, and it took off into the air, went into the machine, and crushed his skull, and he died.
2: Yes.
0: Yeah, I know all about it.
2: Tragic. But I was surprised to hear you had a repeat of a doctor that was on, and you questioned him about the magnetic energy or field.
0: Yes.
2: And he said he didn't know about it. And the reports that I heard here
0: on
2: the news.
0: Yes, I recall. Well, let me tell you, I just had an MRI, as I think you're aware.
2: Mm-hmm.
0: And I intentionally closed my eyes and almost went into even despite the noise of the MRI machine, I almost went into a meditative state. Because I wanted to really see if I could see an effect. And I did.
2: Mm-hmm.
0: I surely did. I closed my eyes and clouds began to form.
2: Mm-hmm.
0: Light clouds, very light, bright clouds. And they would quickly move out of my apparent field of vision. And another one would form and move out of my field of vision.
2: Mm-hmm.
0: And so the electromagnets in that thing were obviously having an effect on my brain.
2: Mm-hmm.
0: And that's the only effect I felt. No ghosties, no goblins, nothing like that.
2: Right.
0: But I surely did see that, no question about it.

0: And the other item I wanted to touch on was listening to your guest tonight. I was wondering why, and it probably would be inappropriate, but I was wondering why the Chandra Levy case wasn't brought up.
1: I'm going to ask Ed Dames about Chandra Levy on Friday.
0: Oh, good.
1: All right.
0: Yeah.
1: We've had him working on Chandra Levy, so you'll get your answer then.
0: Okay.
1: Okay?
0: Thank you so much, Art.
1: Thank you, hon. Take care. I kind of kept it general. I probably should have asked her about Chandra Levy, actually. At any rate, Ed Dames is going to have an answer for us, and we shall see. Another thing, I thought Ed Dames had just about a hit on Amelia Earhart, if that story turns out to be true, because it was just about as he said, or so close to the area, it's not even funny. And what apparently was spotted, the wreckage that was spotted from satellite, whether it, if it does turn into the real thing, will be awfully close to what Ed said. Virtually not hidden, not deep down in the ocean, but very shallow. West of the Rockies, you are now on the air. Hello there.
2: Hi, how you doing?
1: I'm doing okay, sir. Where are you?
2: San Diego.
1: All right.
2: Yeah, first I want to say hello to Dean. I heard Dean on tonight. Me and Dean, man, we go way back with Mike Siegel, you know?
1: Hey, Dean.
2: I think Dean should be married by now. I think he was going to get married in May. So if you did, congratulations.
1: Hmm.
2: And basically what I wanted to say is, you know, I say this politely, but everything Sylvia Brown, is that who she was, Sylvia
1: yes,
2: Brown?
1: Yes, she was Sylvia Brown, yes.
2: Everything she said basically was demonic to the core, you know? I mean...
1: Well, I understand that real religious conservatives would absolutely believe that, demonic to the core.
2: Well, it's not religious conservatives, it's what Scripture says.
1: That's a religious conservative, sir. Somebody who abides literally by the Scripture would pick out parts of it that would support that. Now, I think she did bring up one pretty good point, and that is that there's Scripture, and there's Scripture, and there is some Scripture that seems to support people who were seers.
2: Well, prophets, yeah, but all the world of, like, divination...
1: Yeah, but at one point it says anybody who would tell you the future is a false prophet, but at another point in the Bible, it seems to support prophecy by humans. So how do you reconcile that?
2: Well, God does give prophets, but the use of, like, through, you know, trying to see the future through means of divination, whether past, present, or future, that is strictly condemned. That's divination. That's quasim in Hebrew, and nehash, neaz, enan, and that's in the Old Testament Hebrew, and mm-hmm. Mantiomena and pneumapython.
1: No, I understand there are many, many, many people who feel as you do.
2: It's divination, and that's condemned, but being prophet, that's a special gift from God, and a true prophet would never claim that they are a prophet for the sake of humility, you know?
1: Well, how do you know there couldn't be egotistical prophets?
2: Well, then they're false prophets. True prophets.
1: Edgar Cayce was a false prophet?
2: He was.
1: Was he?
2: Yeah. True prophets say thus.
1: Are there any modern day claimed prophets or people in the modern day that you would say are true prophets?
2: There are holy elders in Greece that are clairvoyant elders that are Christian monastics. But they're not equivalent to, say, the Old Testament prophets.
1: Nobody's name that you could rattle off that we would know, though.
2: Living today?
1: Yeah.
2: You wouldn't know him.
1: Okay, well, I appreciate the call, and you may well be right. Who knows? You may be correct. Who knows? On the other hand, there are people like Sylvia Brown and others that I know personally that absolutely have that talent, have that ability. Now, I suppose you can say that they're sourced evilly if you wish, and believe that if you wish, but I don't think you can argue that their ability is not valid. I've seen it too many times, and I'm not easy to convince, and I never believed in this sort of thing, but I've seen it personally up close, and so that I know that it's real. Now, is it demonically sourced? I don't know. If you believe in the devil. East of the Rockies, you're on the air, top of the morning. Hello? Going once, going twice, gone. West of the Rockies, you're on the air. Hi.
3: Hi.
1: Hello?
3: Yeah, is this

0: Sir?
1: Yes, it is.
0: Yeah, I just wanted to bring up something with your back.
1: Yes?
0: I had to go to a class not too long ago on lifting.
1: Oh, yes. Lift with the legs.
0: And a couple of instructors both had back problems.
1: Well, what kind of confidence does that give you?
0: Well, one had surgery, the other went to another therapy I thought you might want to think about.
1: Yes, okay, go ahead.
0: He had something with mixed with chiropractor.
1: Yes.
0: And therapy all in one.
1: Let me tell you what my experience with chiropractors is, and it's very limited, but I've been to the chiropractor a few times. A lot of people suggest that. And they make me feel better for a little while. I get off the table and I'm going, wow, man, that's great. But it lasts a couple hours, few hours, and then it's back to where it was. Now, that may not be the case. I mean, everybody's an individual. Nobody's condition is the same. And that makes advice very difficult. But that's been my experience with chiropractors. I've tried it and tried it, and it works for me for a little while, and then the same old thing comes back again. First time caller line, you're on the air. Hello. Hello.
2: Hello.
1: Yes, hello.
2: Hello, is this all right?
1: Yes, turn off your radio.
2: I just did.
1: Thank you.
2: I know everybody's been calling about your back.
1: Yes.
2: I'm a board-certified hypnotherapist,
1: mm-hmm.
2: and I have done many past life regressions.
1: Yes.
2: And I suggest...
1: Did she say I was hit by a cart or a car?
2: Cart.
1: A cart. Well, that like I said then, that probably means I was trampled by a horse first.
2: But not necessarily.
1: No?
2: But I suggest that you work with Sylvia if...
1: Might have been a golf cart.
2: Are you interested in what I'm saying?
1: Yes.
2: All right.
1: You said you should work with Sylvia?
2: If she worked with you, yes. Because the purpose of a past life regression and of going back to the initiating cause is not the incident in itself, but the emotions that may be related to it.
1: I understand.
2: And I suggest you work with her. Because she also has healing potential. And that's also very important.
1: Well, as I understood it, if I heard her say it properly, the healing is the psychological aspect of having you come to terms with what happened to you in a prior life, right?
2: In many, many cases, yes. But also in many cases, there's sometimes a residue that needs to be finished off with some healing.
1: You mean...
2: At least that's been my experience.
1: You mean as in personal or hands-on type healing?
2: Exactly.
1: Uh-huh. Well, I don't know that she does that. We didn't get into that aspect of it, really.
2: Well, I wish I could... I mean, I could help you long distance.
1: Well, I...
2: I mean, I've done quite a number of long-distance healings successfully.
1: Well, anything you think you can do, I would appreciate.
2: Okay, what number would I call during the day?
1: Oh, well, I can't give that out.
2: I know not
1: you could call.
2: Number.
1: I tell you what you could do. You could call my network at area code 541-664-8829.
2: Mm-hmm. Okay.
1: How's that?
2: That's fine.
1: All right, and leave your name and number.
2: Fine, I'll do that.
1: Okay, thank you. And, you know, thank you all. It's just that everybody, you know, has a method, a little thing. Anybody you talk to about a back problem has a relative or themselves, and they've all had back problems, and they're all kind of distinct. And no single cure works for everybody. So it's just one of those things. A cart, huh? A cart. I don't know. I can feel there's probably a hoof print back there somewhere. That's what I think I can feel. Big old U-shaped hoof print. Wildcard line, you're on the air.
3: Yes, hello. It's Keith from Hamilton.
1: Hi, Keith.
3: How you doing? I wanted to give you my backstory, if I could, very quickly.
1: All right. This is the last night we're doing backstories, folks.
3: Okay, that's the problem. I used to always talk to you about my constant everyday bad luck, and I have a bad luck backstory.
1: Oh, bad luck, bad. Well, they're all bad luck.
3: Yes. When I was 18, I worked at a supermarket, and I had to clean up the tops of the shelves of overstock.
1: Yes.
3: And there was a grating up there, and my shoelace got tangled in the grating. I completely tripped and was about to fall backwards. Now, as I did, here's the second part to it. You know those carts to pull, like, you know, stock to the aisles and stuff?
1: Oh, yes.
3: I landed on that first.
1: Aye.
3: It tipped over. I landed on my back the second time. To this day, I have two slipped discs, and I still feel the pain.
1: Yep.
3: does not go.

0: away, Art.
1: Yeah, I know. That's what the doctors told me. It will not go away. It won't get better by itself, they said.
0: I wish you luck with your back, Art.
1: Well, we march forward in time. We'll see what happens.
0: Yes.
1: I'll call Sylvia. Thank you.
0: Thank you.
1: Right. East of the Rockies, you're on the air. Hello.
2: Hello?
1: Hello. Turn your radio off, please.
2: Hello?
1: Turn your radio off.
2: It is off.
1: All right. Where are you?
2: I'm in Chippewa Falls, Wisconsin.
1: Okay. Proceed.
2: What?
1: Proceed.
2: All right.
1: Speak. Now, you're turning your radio on again, sir. Turn it off, please,
2: right,
1: or I'll have to leave the line.
2: All right.
1: All right. Go ahead.
2: I'm just wondering about, you know, the global warming.
1: Yes.
2: Thing you had on, like, a month ago, just before you went on vacation.
1: Yes.
2: I just think it's a really bad idea to have people, you know, like the scientists that think they can probably move the Earth.
1: Oh, you mean NASA's idea to move the Earth farther away from the sun?
2: Yes.
1: Yeah, that didn't strike me as Plan A, or what ought to be Plan A, anyway.
2: Yeah. Yeah, how did you say that they thought they were going to do it? Try bringing asteroids or comets by the Earth to move?
1: Well, the way they were going to do it is, they said that an asteroid, which would be diverted from some orbit it's in now, a big one now, a real big one, I mean bigger than the one that even killed the dinosaurs, would be diverted so that it would pass, literally skipping almost through the Earth's atmosphere. It would pass so close that it would throw the Earth out of its present orbit, and begin to move us out into space, farther away from the sun. Now, I don't think you have to be a NASA rocket scientist to decide this might not be a good idea, that several things could go wrong. For example, the big rock could hit us by mistake, come into the atmosphere, just a little error in their movement of that rock, and we'd be toast. And then, of course, others might imagine that we would be successful, but the Earth would go spinning further out than the scientists thought. I mean, after all, they do occasionally get things wrong. You've all heard the stories. I'm Art Bell. This is Coast to Coast AM.

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0: The U.S. holding its fire. I'm Chris DeMeo, Fox News. President Trump posting on Truth Social Saturday night that he's canceling the attack on Iran for now, as a deal must be made quickly, and that he made the decision after Mideast allies had reached out to him about ending the war. The president added that any new deal must include the immediate and total opening of the Strait of Hormuz and the termination of Iran's nuclear threat. The president also saying that I have agreed for the future benefit of the world and likewise the survival of a successful and prosperous Iran to cancel the attack. The president had threatened more strikes on Friday as the U.S. pressed for the reopening of the strait. Police in Twin Falls, Idaho say that there are multiple fatalities in a shooting this afternoon at an In-N-Out restaurant. The shooter is dead and there are injuries. An investigation continues. 6 months after Nancy Guthrie was kidnapped from her Arizona home, her family continues to hope and pray for her safe return.
1: Now the Pima County Sheriff is releasing two ransom notes. The first note that was sent February 2nd says this in part, quote, "We will be holding her for a maximum of 7 days. You will need to send Bitcoin in the amount of $4 million before 5 p.m. on Thursday the 5th. If payment is not received, the ransom will be increased to $6 million USD, which will need to be paid by 5 p.m. on Monday the 9th. If payment is not received by the last deadline on Monday the 9th at 5 p.m., she will be killed. A second note sent days later said this in part, quote, "Guthrie family, we did not fully grasp the seriousness of her physical condition. We never intended to hurt her. That was not our intention. She perished shortly after she was taken. We want your family to know this and hope you all can find peace. We are truly sorry."
0: Fox's Chanley Painter. 10 mountain climbers are confirmed dead after they were swept away by an avalanche in Pakistan. Rescuers have found the bodies and recovered three of them on Friday. 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
4: That heat's going to be out there for one more day.
5: Temperatures being 30 degrees above average.
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0: Early voting is underway in Michigan's Democratic primary for an open U.S. Senate seat. Progressive Abdul El-Sayed is running against Congresswoman Haley Stevens.
6: El-Sayed's defending his campaign against accusation in one recent poll that shows him down double digits to the presumptive Republican nominee, former Congressman Mike Rogers.
7: When they say, oh, you're unelectable because your name is Abdul, because for me, I push back and say, you don't know Michigan like I know Michigan.
6: His opponent, Congresswoman Haley Stevens, argues that El-Sayed's vulnerability comes not from his name, but his policies and rhetoric, including his positions on Israel.
0: Fox's Rich Edson in Dearborn, Michigan. Polls show El-Sayed leading Stevens by about 10 percentage points. The primary is on Tuesday. A migrant in the U.S. illegally is being deported for the third time after causing a hit-and-run crash that killed a U.S. Marine in 2017.
8: The father of Lance Corporal James Walden III is reliving the pain of his son's senseless death from nearly a decade ago. Now finding out the illegal immigrant who was convicted of the hit-and-run is set to be deported a third time when he should never have been in the country at all, even before he killed his son. Walden's son, 21-year-old Marine James Walden II, had been stationed at Fort Meade and was considered a heroic soldier prepared to sacrifice for his country. But his young life was cut short in 2017, killed on a winding road while riding his motorcycle by the reckless driving of Martin Martinez Balinas, who's now 38 years old and in ICE custody.
0: That's Fox's Lauren Green. A sightseeing plane carrying tourists crashed into a field in Peru on Saturday, killing everybody on board. Two pilots and 11 passengers. No word on the cause or if any Americans were on board. 80-year-old Vincent Pastore, best known for playing Salvador Bonpensiero on HBO's Sopranos, has died. He was found dead at his home in New York. I'm Chris DeMeo. This is Fox News.
9: WHIS weather.

0: Mostly cloudy skies throughout the two Virginias overnight tonight. Some showers and thunderstorms, and then just a couple of stray showers after midnight with overnight lows eventually down to the mid-60s. Breezy out of the southeast, occasional wind gusts at about 25 miles an hour. Into Sunday, we're going to stay a bit cloudy. Some showers expected, maybe a thunderstorm or two into the afternoon as well. Daytime highs on the cooler side following that weather maker, only looking at the mid-70s. Some lingering storms Sunday night. I'm meteorologist Jason Laird from the Cole Chevy Body Shop Weather Center.
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0: Welcome to Coast AM. I am Lisa Gar, your guest host tonight to spend the evening with you. Have you ever been on a really, really good ghost tour? But you know that the best part about the tour is the person that is giving you the tour. Joining me tonight is Courtney Mickenvale, and she is a paranormal historian. She's an author, and she has such a fascinating background. Not only is she deeply interested in history and in specific wartime in terms of the Revolutionary War and the Civil War, she is also an expert in the colonial streets of Mystic, Connecticut, and Civil War landscapes of Chickamauga, Georgia. All sorts of great things. But you know what we get to find out about Courtney? She was an actual descendant of accused witches. We will find out more when we come back. 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
2: 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And she said, "Are you going someplace else?" I said, "No, I'm taking care of it myself." 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

0: McInvale. She is a paranormal historian, and she is an author. She's an author of Civil War Ghosts of Georgia and Haunted Mystic. And she is also a descendant of accused witches. And here's something really fun. Courtney worked for the FBI and the Department of Homeland Security. And not only does she know her history, but she knows a lot about the history of our country and gets to share with us tonight what she knows about investigating some of America's most haunted locations. Welcome to the show, Courtney. Welcome back, I should say. Nice to meet you.
1: Yeah. It's nice to meet you, too. Thank you for having me.
0: Absolutely. Oh, you sound like a fun storyteller. And how long have you been doing the tours for in... Is it in Connecticut specifically?
1: So I have tours in Connecticut and in Georgia right now. So I'm kind of going between places and have teams in both places right now, which kind of honors my family heritage. But I started doing the tours in Mystic, Connecticut in 2013. So this is our 13th year of doing haunted history tours.
0: Wow. What is it that sparked your fascination about all of the haunted history and the paranormal in the first place? Tell me a little bit about your story.
1: Sure. I think it's really a mix of things. I tell folks I grew up in New England, and New England is no stranger to haunted occurrences and creepy old places. And so if you grow up in New England, you'll grow up in a house with creaky floorboards and flickering lights oftentimes. But when I was getting older, the haunted activity in our house seemed to escalate and more frightening things seemed to happen. And it was around the time that my father was running a business called Postmortem Cleanup, and he was cleaning up a homicides and suicides, and it was supplementing his police officer work. Huh. And my mom is Irish Catholic, and so, you know, we're inherently a little superstitious. So she was calling the priest of the house, you know, telling him it was haunted, and he didn't feel like it was something he could help too much with. He thought it was beyond him. And so he and some other folks referred our family to Ed and Lorraine Warren, and they came to my house when I was 15. So that initial experience with the paranormal, I think, was always something I sort of wanted to understand later in my life. But on a more nerdy note, I guess, or factual note, my father was a history major and he read me history books as bedtime stories. My mother was a teacher. And so I was raised with a great love of history. And that's something that never really left me. And so the idea of being able to sort of combine the two and see how folklore and tradition and storytelling have changed the landscape of America and made us all who we are also helped me understand the paranormal. And that's why I love giving the tours and explaining the nuances of that in these regions to our guests.
0: Now, who are the characters you just explained, Ed and Lorraine Warren? They sound significant in your life.
1: Yes. I mean, I think now they've become sort of well known in the scheme of the paranormal because of the Hollywood films, The Conjuring and Annabelle. So now I just sort of presume people in the horror and paranormal worlds know them. Yep. Because those movies were loosely based on the real folks. But they were a couple that resided in Connecticut, and controversial though they may be, they were really pioneers in the idea of paranormal investigation and home cleansings and things like that. And because they were a Catholic couple residing in Connecticut, it was something my family felt was, you know, right for them to call, because they were the only people at that time going to haunted homes and helping folks. And so having this sort of pioneer of ghost hunting and Lorraine being a psychic come to your house when you're, you know, coming of age, I think it was just sort of definitely a core memory there, and something that I would have to always say influenced at least my curiosity in the paranormal, if nothing else.
0: Yeah, I mean, it's like a celebrity in your own home. So tell me a little bit about, tell me about your history specifically. So as you went through this, and this is your upbringing, so you're used to having these conversations about the paranormal and ghosts and living in this way. What led you to becoming working for the FBI and so forth? How did you get into that?
1: Yeah, so it's really funny, even though I grew up in a haunted house and the Warrens came, we lived in a small town. And now I think people are so much more

0: open about sharing their experiences with the unknown and discussing the possibilities of what they may be. But even back when I was growing up in the 90s and early 2000s, it was really kind of considered the occult. And so my family really kept it secret that this was going on. It wasn't public information, and it wasn't something that I was going around being like, this is going to be my career. So I went to college, and I was a really sort of studious academic person. And I, you know, majored in international relations and studied abroad. And through that, I got these fabulous internship opportunities with the Naval Criminal Investigative Service, which a lot of people know as NCIS. And I just was so influenced and mesmerized by my time there. I worked in cold case homicide unit there, and I loved putting puzzle pieces together and finding things that folks missed and, you know, in stories and crimes that were decades old, maybe even before me, but being able to just find those missing parts. And I really liked the idea of solving mysteries. And so at the end of my college career, the Bureau was hiring. There was a hiring blitz at that time, which was very lucky because there was a recession happening at that time. And so I applied and graciously took the opportunity after my clearance passed, and I was put in a counterterrorism unit, and I worked there for a time, but I was not loving city life. I kind of missed having my own freedoms of in the country, and didn't like commuting in the city every day. So I took an opportunity that arose with Homeland Security and worked in Vermont for a while. And that was the last government job I had, because in Vermont, I met this fabulous lady who gave ghost tours and wrote books up there. And I was like, that's my dream.
1: That's what
0: and
1: you
0: she
1: wanted
0: was
1: to.
0: Yeah, she was a wonderful mentor to me. And I, you know, much to the dismay of my mother, I left my very secure government job and created a ghost tour company and started writing haunted history books and just dove into my passion. And, you know, it was on a hope and a prayer and no plan. I don't tell people maybe not the most advisable, but it worked out.
1: It's working out for you. No, that's great. What are some of the experiences, like some of your favorite experiences that you've had, especially in Mystic, Connecticut? And can you tell us a little bit about the history of that area?
0: Yeah, so Mystic is this beautiful seaport community that's in far southeast Connecticut. It's right near the shoreline and right on the Mystic River. And they still have this historic drawbridge that opens up in the center of town, and the quaint buildings and the Mystic Seaport Museum that's there. And just sort of this very nautical vibe. And I've always felt that water is sort of a conduit for spirit activity. But they also have a rich indigenous history there with the Pequot tribe, who resided there. And in the 1630s, some of the early settlers actually burned Fort Mystic, which was the Pequot fort, and it killed the remaining hundreds of residents of the Pequot tribe that were there. And ever since, Mystic has sort of had these mysterious fires that have recurred in the community and continue to recur. And so a lot of folks sort of liken that back to almost, you know, that sentiment of what you put into the land, it gives back to you. And I think so Mystic always had those deep roots, but it also has connections to the Revolution and America becoming America and the War of 1812 and attempted attacks on the area and Benedict Arnold being from Mystic. And so there's all this really rich early American history that's there, for better or for worse. And there's tales there that have to do with the Native Americans, Revolutionary War soldiers, sea captains who didn't make it home, cryptids that lurk in the river. And so our tours really try to encompass all of that.
1: Have you seen these first count?
0: I've had experiences when I'm there, but nothing that, like, I would say terrifying. But there's a place called the Captain Daniel Packer Inn, and every experience I have there is when I'm least expecting it, which I think is my favorite kind, because then I do get a little bit spooked, and I like that. It's always when you're looking that you don't get as scared, right? But at the Captain Daniel Packer Inn, there was a 7-year-old girl who passed there of scarlet fever, and she was the great-grandniece of this seafaring fellow who created this inn and is a whole character of himself. And people have seen her, heard her giggling in the stairwell. And the very first time I went in there to interview the owner about the paranormal experience, experiences, to which they have journals documenting them in this building for years that guests can peruse while they're dining, right?

0: she had this little girl kept popping up in the room behind her. And at that point, we had not discussed Ada, who had died in the building or anything like that. And I said, oh, is that your daughter? And she said, well, I suppose I should tell you about Ada. And all of a sudden, after she started talking about it, the little girl stopped peeping her head out from behind the room. And that's when I found out Ada was this 7-year-old girl who passed the scarlet heat fever in that room we were sitting in. And I've hosted events there since where we've watched like the, you know, the covering that goes over the food and the dinner plates actually lift off the food while we're having a dinner event there. The bathroom doors have locked themselves. You can hear sounds. And Ada is probably one of the best show ghosts of Mystic when it comes to my events. She's so playful. And they send us constant footage of fireplaces starting themselves, music turning on, and it's all believed, a lot of it, to be her boisterous spirit. I do give graveyard tours too, and I've definitely seen shadows and figures and captured voices in there many times as well. So I'm always open-minded to it, and I feel that they're always around, but being able to get anything that's considered evidential is always exciting.
1: Do you ever get scared or tricked by these ghosts?
0: I don't consider them tricksters. I always tell folks to sort of approach spirits with two mindsets. One, if we're operating under the theory that they're people who just lived at a different time, then we approach them as we would approach a living person, with respect. And so if we talk to them respectfully, we'll usually get that back. Occasionally, you might feel uncomfortable, but it's mostly because we don't understand how we're experiencing a physical or audible sensation when someone doesn't have their physical vessel right anymore. And that can be a little bit disturbing. But if it's not the fact that we're just communicating with a person who no longer has their body, then a lot of times I subscribe to the theory that we're sort of getting a glimpse of a different time that's still existing in their timeline, and we're for some reason hearing it or seeing it. And in that way, it's not that they're trying to trick us, it's just that the veil is thin between those timelines at that moment.
1: It does give you kind of a sense of security, knowing that these beings can actually still communicate back to this realm, and once they're gone, they're not gone. Makes you really think about your own departed loved ones that way, and can they really come back? I mean, if these ghosts can come back, then why can't our loved ones or other ones that we really want to summon to come back?
0: Yeah, I mean, I think, you know, we don't know if it's a soul that's stuck, if it's someone that we've summoned, if it's someone that's still here. And a lot of times I think that's what we're trying to figure out when we investigate. I think what we feel a lot of times, or what I feel, at least as a paranormal investigator and historian, is that when I get a glimpse of anything, be it a figure on camera, or I'm on a battlefield and I can actually hear gunfire or cannon fire, and when I've captured that sort of thing, I may not be able to tell you if I'm hearing it in a different time, if it's someone doing that because they know I'm there talking to them, but I know that that shows that there's a powerful energy within us as humans that transcends space and time, and that in and of itself is comforting.
1: Yeah, it is, and it's it would be great if these somehow we could summon that energy, especially if it's from loved ones. Is there ever, was there ever a time where you saw this and multiple people saw it at the same time, not just you, but other people saw what was walking in the graveyard or showing up on a camera or television or something like that?
0: Oh my gosh. Yeah. Yeah. So a lot of times that's how I, would always teach myself, you know, that it was valid what I was seeing. Does anyone else experience anything that's with me? Are any of my friends feeling anything? Are any of my guests seeing anything? One time I was with a friend at the Gettysburg battlefield, and we walked right out and heard drumming and we heard music. And it was a bit of a stormy day, so we thought that that was interesting that the reenactors, wherever they may be, would have been so committed to continuing their tunes because a thunderstorm was coming in. And we saw a groundhog run around, and we didn't

0: see the reenactors. We just heard the music. And so we were walking around the wheat field and the music stopped. And I thought that they had sort of packed it in. But I kind of was bummed that I didn't record the sound. And my friend was like, you should just put your camera on. I'm going to put mine on too. And we should see if we get anything. And so we're out there, we're walking around, another 15 minutes pass, and then the drumming starts again. And I look at her and I sort of mouth to her, do you hear it? She goes, yes. And so we both made sure our cameras were recording. And then someone else in our group went and looked and realized that there were no reenactors around and the music only recorded on my camera and not hers. And so we were kind of like, oh my gosh, we all heard this in person and realized in that moment that there was no one living there. And then I did my weird history nerd thing and realized that the exact time of day that we were there when we first heard the music was when the skirmish in the wheat field started. And the exact time of day when we heard the second music was when it ended. And so that was showing me that there was something going on beyond the veil of time, that we were hearing the battle march in and the battle march out.
1: That just got frozen in time. I mean, that was such a long time ago, too.
0: 1863.
1: I wonder if it's just because you are so attuned to history and that time that you were able to tune into that. But you said other people did too, right?
0: They heard it too. I will sometimes do things, and of course this is a test. We're all just investigators test. I'll sometimes play music from that era when I go out into a battlefield to see if there is a spirit. Would this trigger them? Would this be a song they're familiar with? Because I think that's something, you know, I would come back for music. So I think, you know, maybe they would too, or at least it would be of a familiarity, and see if that does anything. But interestingly enough, even in Gettysburg, there were soldiers who fought there in 1863 who swore they saw the ghost of George Washington from the 1780s, you know, long before they were there. The 20th Maine said that they saw the ghost of George Washington leading them up to their position on Little Round Top. So I think, you know, maybe there's just no sense of time when it comes to the unknown. So 1863 is a long time ago for us because we look at it in a linear way.
1: It's also frequency. I mean, if you think about it, if you really attune to that frequency, you can, that's what a calling in these spirits are. You can, you know, a lot about the history, you know, about the, what wars and battles happen on which specific fields and areas.
0: Yes.
1: And so if you know what that, in scenarios like just in your imagination, you could go into that area and then you can bring the frequency in of what happened. Is that one of the techniques that you use?
0: Absolutely. Knowledge is power. And I believe that in every aspect of life. And so I like to go in knowing names. I like to go in knowing what happened. Because if I am asking someone from the afterlife to communicate with me, they need to see that I'm interested in learning about them, that I'm not coming there just to trigger them.
1: Yes, so that you are kind of respecting them in a way.
0: Yes.
1: Yeah, and having more people know about their legacy, which probably feels really important and significant. We're actually going to take a quick break and come back. We're going to find out more about what you've learned on some of these battlefields and what it really means. Like, what is the cost of this war? What if these ghosts could tell us something? What would they tell us? So we're going to come back and find out more about your experiences and what you've learned. We'll be right back. My guest is Courtney McInvale, and we're talking about the a lot of about history and the Mystic Connecticut area. We'll be right back. 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
1: Welcome back to Coast AM. We're going to be continuing with Courtney McInvale when we come back, talking about some of her fascination with the American Civil War and why that really seems to generate more reports and hauntings than any other conflict in our nation's history. 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Stay with me tonight. 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

0: Welcome back to Coast AM. My guest is Courtney McInvale, and not only does she lead these fantastic ghost tours in both places, in Mystic, Connecticut, and also in Chickamauga, Georgia. Did I say that right, Courtney?
1: Chickamauga. It's a Cherokee word.
0: Okay, Chickamauga. And so I'd love to know a little bit about why the American Civil War has such a prominent history in terms of ghosts and hauntings more than any other conflict. Why the Civil War?
1: I think especially for America, in such a young nation, and in the earlier years of our population, it was minimal. And even during the Civil War, it wasn't anything like the population we have today. But it was a war that impacted the entire area where people were residing, especially the original colonies from the Revolution and beyond. And
0: yes.

0: We had over 640,000 casualties in 4.5 years.
1: Oh my.
0: And God. We had an estimated 2 million young men that were engaged in this war. And in a pretty young country, that is meaning that there's no way this war doesn't touch every family in America in one way, shape, or form. If it's not someone in your family that's fighting, you definitely have some sort of interest in the war and in what's going on. You're touched by it economically and socially. And so you have all of those impacts on our country. And what I think is the biggest part is this was American versus American. This was mm-hmm. brother versus brother. This was us against each other in our own backyard. And that energy with the actual statistics and capacity I was showing you just exemplifies everything.
1: What do you learn or gain from the humanity of that particular war?
0: I think, and I was talking with some folks about this earlier today as well, it's so, so important to learn the human stories of war, mm-hmm. to really understand its impacts and to understand what each and every life meant. And when I look at the Civil War, I don't look at good versus evil. I look at all these young men who thought that they were going to lose their home, that thought that they would have no means to communicate with their family, that thought that they would never see the girl they liked again, that thought that they would never eat a home-cooked meal from their mom again. And you can read all of their letters, which I've spent hours doing of my life, days, weeks, and learn how very human each of them are and how they're out here because they think it is the right thing to do. And I think that shows that human element of all of us are just trying to do our best and trying to do what's right by the people we love, and that that has stood true through time. And knowing that so many of them lost their lives at age 18, 19, 20, trying to do that does add a heartbreaking element. And I think that's why it's so important that we continue to tell their stories from their perspective and honor them in that way.
1: I think, and it must be loud in that experience, like to really have those voices be heard is probably the last thing that really is needed at that time, is to have their voices feel heard, have that history live on, continue the stories. I would think that there would be more paranormal activity during that, or on those specific areas of where the Civil War took place. Have you noticed, or comparatively in other battle torn areas, that there's been more activity where the Civil Wars broke out?
0: I notice a huge increase in activity in Civil War battlefields. And mm-hmm. Definitely there's a certain amount of energy that's left from the violence that transpired there. But I also, like I said, I read the first person accounts as best I can. And what a lot of these men and families documented is that they knew death was inevitable, that it likely would come early for them, especially as the war drug on. But what they feared most was being forgotten or not having their body brought back home. And what happened during the Civil War is a lot of the soldiers that were the ones that were fighting were far from home. They didn't have money. Their bodies were left in shallow graves, retrieved later and either put in a national cemetery, which was for the Union soldiers, or the ladies of the South came and tried to gather the Confederate soldiers, and they made some Confederate cemeteries. But not all of these were where they resided. A lot of them were close to where they died or at a more sort of community area. So when I think of them not getting brought back home to their family, maybe not having those last words, hospitals at these sites are filled with stories of men knowing they were going to die and hoping they could get one last letter home with one last word. And I think it's that desire to make sure that their memory lived on is why we feel so much energy at these places, because it was cut short before they could. But historically speaking, it really is fascinating because Victorian mourning practices really increase after the Civil War. That's why you see people making masks, having multiple day funerals, huge processions, wearing black mourning gowns. A lot of these Civil War widows would wear them for years or the rest of their lives, showing how much this touched them. And that

0: shows it on a spiritual and a physical level.
1: Where would you find these types of letters? Where do they live?
0: Yeah. So sometimes they're in people's private collections, descendants, collectors, museums. There's some wonderful museums around the country that I visit everyone you can at every battlefield. But there's also archives and libraries and history rooms. And I go sit and spend a lot of time in those and subscribe to a lot of archives. And if I go around and there are letters in need of saving, I'm going to be the one who saves them. But sometimes they are just in all of these little spaces. So I tell folks, when you visit places, go to those little museums, go to those little places, because they have all these things that descendants didn't know what to do with. And a lot of those are letters.
1: Yes, yes. My mom has a whole trunk of letters that my father sent from Vietnam. And I recently heard of a place that you could have those uploaded, like digitized, and make them nationally available, which does show the humanity of what was happening during that time.
0: And it's important, because I think we are so quick, and this could be, you know, in education, we've always been told to memorize dates and names. Mm-hmm. And what is a date and a name if we don't know the story? And when we read, oh, this is so-and-so who, you know, what had his mom and his girlfriend at home and he loved his dog and, you know, all these things, you start to like say, well, I love my mom and I love my sister and I love my dog. And,
1: exactly.
0: You know, or they'll write funny jokes, or, you know, I did a program once where I was doing like love letters for Valentine's, but some of them were just like, oh my gosh, I'm so worried you're seeing someone else. Or, you know, like they'll be like, I'm going to come and I'm going to check. And they would write little jokes, or they would try to be like, I've grown out my mustache because I think you would like it. And, you know, just these things that, you know, maybe we say those things via text message in relationships or whatever, but you see these in letters and you're like, It's the equivalent of someone I love, just at a different time. And they're out there and they'll say, I'm holding this letter on my knee. It's raining. I've been out in the field all day. And you can picture it, but they're just trying to have that human connection.
1: Right.
0: And that's so important for us to remember.
1: That's pretty much all they did have at that time, and they're in terms of communication, and they could just hope it got back to their loved ones. Let me ask you about you, your story. I noticed in your bio that you're an actual descendant of accused witches. How did you find that out?
0: Yeah, so I, because of my passion for history, also have a passion for genealogy. And I had an aunt before she passed away who was passionate about it as well. And we would always deep dive and go into books and archives about our family. And she said to me, Courtney, have you heard of Alice Lake? And I said, no. And she goes, she was the first executed witch in Massachusetts before Salem. And I had studied Salem, but I hadn't looked at what had happened in the 40 years prior to Salem. And Alice was in Dorchester, Massachusetts, and she had lost her son, who was a toddler. And she felt very brokenhearted, and she felt like in a way she could still feel his spirit. So she started communicating to his spirit, and some neighbors heard her talking to him after he passed away. And she was executed for that, for talking to the dead. And that was her witchcraft crime. And she was my 12th great grandmother. My aunt found out, like, direct line. And I found that so fascinating, that one of America's early settlers, one of my direct ancestors, her crime was talking to the dead. And I thought, you know, how fitting that here I am 12 generations later, and instead of it being a crime, we're making it special, you know.
1: I was wondering,
0: that honors her.
1: I was thinking you must have some type of past life with this, or you just explained it, to have a genealogical link to talking to the dead. Have you ever had your own psychic or paranormal experiences?
0: Yeah. And I, you know, don't advertise it as much because, I don't know, maybe it was all my training at the FBI Academy.
1: Right.
0: And really trying to be, I like being fact-based and corroborating and, you know, making sure that history is honored. And so sometimes in the circles I run in, it's really important I stay factual. But in my, you know, more private life, I do

0: consider myself intuitive. I do readings, I do connections and those sorts of things. And so that's always my sort. I do tea leaf readings and things like that, like my Irish ancestors did. And so I sort of do that more privately with friends and, you know, folks that know. It's just sort of a way of carrying on that tradition, you know, in my family lines of, you know, whatever you want to call it, magic, I guess.
1: Well, yeah, I mean, it's the veil. Maybe it's just a practice, too. I mean, there's also a permission when you practice or family members have practiced this way or of communicating with those without, just souls, I guess we could call them. Do you have any types of theories like time block theory or time as it plays a role in the readings that you do or paranormal, anything like that?
0: Oh, absolutely. Like I have a few theories. One theory is that there are spirits within each of us that exist with and without our physical body. And those sometimes have the ability, whether it's because of the area that we're in or because of what we're communicating about, to communicate back with us or show their presence. And that's sometimes when we see figures or get an intelligent response on audio. But I more subscribe, the more I investigate, especially historic haunts, to sort of that more block universe theory that all these timelines are happening at the same time. And that's why sometimes we hear things and see things, but they don't appear like they're communicating directly to us. And when that happens, I sort of believe that that is existing in another time and we are able to pick up on that energy from our timeline. And so I call it like ghosts of the past and ghosts of the future. We don't know what timeline that they're existing in. And that's not less paranormal. It just means it's not an active haunt. They're still living in their timeline and we're in ours. And we are having those timelines at the same time. That's something that I truly do believe is happening, especially when we go to battlefields and historic places.
1: So time is kind of collapsed. It's all happening simultaneously.
0: But yes, and I think we feel it in these areas because of when massive things happen there, it makes it a more sensitive geographic location.
1: Right. It's really intense energy. Absolutely.
0: Yes. Yes.
1: It's just like an intense memory will last and be more indelible in the brain than a positive, just happy type of memory.
0: It'll yes, and
1: trauma.
0: Yes, exactly. Mm-hmm. And it leaves an imprint on the land. And mm-hmm. I do think that that happens. And so even though that timeline is still existing, what happened there has still affected the land and our timeline. And that's how we can sort of cross over. I mean, I had an incident in Gettysburg that was just the most bizarre, and it was almost like timelines crossed and myself and what I believe was a spirit or someone existing in that timeline saw each other for a second. And I think we were both scared. And it's only happened to me once in my life. And I go investigating a lot and researching.
1: Yes.
0: And I remember I was standing there and I saw this soldier you know, in uniform, and it was 10 p.m. at night. This was back when you could go on the battlefield at that time. And he had this deer in headlights look, and so did I. And I was, you know, calling out for my partner at the time. I was like, oh my gosh, there's this person. He didn't see him. We got in the car. The car starts lighting up that there's someone standing near it that we're going to run over. Uh-huh. It's like, you know, putting off all these alarms. I'm looking, I still see the person. He's looking at me and we're driving off. And then I could see him sort of dissipate and I was shaking. Mm-hmm. And I started thinking, how on earth did that happen? And I'm like, well, if he saw me, I'm a lady in trousers wandering around a battlefield. doing Lord knows what. And if he is there, say at the time of the Battle of Gettysburg, and there is this conflict happening, you know, he's got to be very confused by that. And I'm thinking, hey, it's, you know, 2023 or whatever. Like, I'm not expecting that. So it was just a very strange sort of congruence where maybe occasionally there's moments where it can cross that closely to each other.
1: Fascinating. Did your partner see the same thing or just your reaction?
0: No, just my reaction. We did go back to like this Airbnb.

0: And that night, it was just chaos. Like my backpack flew off a chair. The bedpost moved on a bed. We had another like team member with us, and he saw someone standing by his bed, and it was just like chaos ensued after that, which makes me think there was definitely a big brush with energy that night.
1: Well, yeah, and maybe the veil was thinner. Do you ever notice that if you go out during the full moon or specific solstice, do you ever notice that there's a better time to have connection?
0: Oh, yeah, definitely. If you go out on solstices and Beltane and things like that, that's when our ancestors communed with the dead, and that energy is something we can still absolutely tap into.
1: Okay, so we're going to find out if there's other areas also, or how we could go find our own areas of connection. In also, you can check out the Seaside Shadows Haunted History Tour in Mystic, Connecticut, and Westerly, Rhode Island. So you can check those out. It's called Seaside Shadows. And we will be right back. 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
7: No news strikes. I'm Deborah Valentine, Fox News. In a post on Truth Social Saturday evening, President Trump says he will hold off on ordering new strikes on Iran. Fox's Chanley Painter.
8: He posted on social media claiming Mideast allies reached a rough framework for a peace deal, and because of that, the U.S. will hold off on ordering new strikes. Trump added the emerging deal would include the immediate, complete, and total opening of the Strait of Hormuz and an end to Iran's nuclear threat. He goes on to say Israel joins him in the pause in strikes, which remains contingent on being able to rapidly make a deal. President Trump had reportedly been planning new attacks

0: In Iran that could have taken place as soon as this weekend, but again, those plans are now apparently canceled after Middle East allies reached the outlines of a deal to end the war with Iran.
1: The president's statement said Middle East allies have reached the parameters of a deal to end the Iran conflict. A deadly shooting at a fast food restaurant, the In-N-Out Burger, located in Twin Falls, Idaho. Police Chief Matthew Hicks speaking to reporters during a press conference.
2: We have literally hundreds of people that were in some way, shape, or form in the area of this restaurant at the time that are being interviewed right now. The resources for all of our agencies are completely on board. We are interviewing as many people as we can.
1: Hicks says the shooter is deceased. Mass evacuation orders for Spokane, Washington due to massive wildfires. Governor Bob Ferguson.
3: I declared a statewide emergency and a statewide burn ban because we've heard how challenging the situation is and how challenging we expect it to be, especially this weekend with extremely high winds.
1: Officials have issued the statewide burn ban in an effort to reduce the risk of additional fires being started. Wildfires destroying more than 1 million acres in Washington and Oregon this summer. Americans listening to Fox News.
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6: That heat's going to be out there for one more day.
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1: A migrant in the U.S. illegally is being deported for the third time after causing a hit-and-run crash that killed a U.S. Marine in 2017.
8: The father of Lance Corporal James Walden III is reliving the pain of his son's senseless death from nearly a decade ago. Now finding out the illegal immigrant who was convicted of the hit-and-run is set to be deported a third time when he should never have been in the country at all, even before he killed his son. Walden's son, 21-year-old Marine James Walden II, had been stationed at Fort Meade and was considered a heroic soldier prepared to sacrifice for his country. But his young life was cut short in 2017, killed on a winding road while riding his motorcycle by the reckless driving of Martin Martinez Balinas, who's now 38 years old and in ICE custody.
1: Fox's Lauren Green reporting. A major cyber attack targeting water systems in at least 7 states. U.S. officials believe Iran is the likely culprit. Fox's Madeline Rivera reports.
9: The FBI says these malicious cyber hackers were able to change the passwords and IP addresses of the systems that operate and monitor these water facilities. The agency says they've received reports of loss of pressure and flooding, which can allow untreated groundwater to seep into the pipes. The FBI did not mention which 7 states were affected. It comes, though, on the same week that Minnesota officials warned of a coordinated cyber attack on the water systems of 30 Minnesota communities. Water safety was not impacted, but the incident does highlight the vulnerabilities of critical infrastructure. The reports, including from the New York Times, that per U.S. and state officials, this may have been the work of Iran. The FBI is dismissing that for now, telling Fox they're not currently blaming Iran as they work to identify a culprit.
1: 30 water facilities in Minnesota breached. President Trump blamed Minnesota officials for the cyber attacks. Minnesota's Governor Tim Walz says the president knows who's responsible and that the attacks show the reality of modern warfare. I'm Deborah Valentine. This is Fox News.
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11: Mostly cloudy skies throughout the two Virginias overnight. Tonight, some showers and thunderstorms, and then just a couple of stray showers after midnight with overnight lows eventually down to the mid-60s. Breezy out of the southeast, occasional wind gusts at about 25 miles an hour. Into Sunday, we're going to stay a bit cloudy. Some showers expected, maybe a thunderstorm or two into the afternoon as well. Daytime highs on the cooler side following that weather maker, only looking at the mid-70s. Some lingering storms Sunday night. I'm meteorologist Jason Laird from the Cole Chevy Body Shop Weather Center.
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1: Welcome back to Coast AM. I am Lisa Garr, and if you love listening to George Norrie on the Gaia Network, I also have a show on the network as well called Inspirations, and I've got a couple hundred episodes over there. 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We'll be back. 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

0: Welcome back to Coast AM. My guest is Courtney McInvale, and we've been talking with her. She is a paranormal historian, an author, investigator, and she's really known for bringing America's haunted past to life through the historical research that, and storytelling that she does through her Seaside Shadows Haunted History Tours. And they are in Mystic, Connecticut, Westerly, Rhode Island, and she really has a passion for this. We've been noticing, in addition to ghosts and hauntings and so forth, what about paranormal activity around these battlefields? Is there anything that you can share with us or tell us that you've experienced?
1: Oh, yeah, absolutely. So I've experienced, as we were kind of talking about earlier, hearing cannon fire, hearing drumming, hearing voices, a feeling taps on my shoulder, things like that, especially around Civil War battlefields here in Chickamauga, Georgia, where I am, and Gettysburg and Sharpsburg and all sorts of places that I've had the privilege of spending time in. But a lot of the paranormal activity in these places is something that is a regular occurrence for folks. There's stories of ladies in white. There's a cryptid called Green Eyes that lives here at Chickamauga. And there are so many stories too that I think are perhaps my favorite ghost stories that come from the soldiers themselves and their families of things they experienced. There's a tale here in Georgia, in Atlanta, of a man who fought for Michigan in the Civil War, and he was fighting with his best friend, and his best friend didn't come back from the battle when he did, back to camp, and then his friend came in the middle of the night and opened the tent and asked him to come outside and walk with him down to the river, and he did, and he could tell his friend was injured and needed help, so he followed him, and his friend pointed to a bush, and he saw shoes in the bush, and he pulled the shoes out. And it was his friend that had guided him there. And then the specter of his friend vanished because he had pulled out his friend's body. And he documented that the rest of his life, he tried to prove that that couldn't have happened. And on his deathbed, he said, "I know I saw him that day, and I know the afterlife is real." And these stories that come from these people, and then standing there where that happens sometimes, is just the most profound experience.
0: Yeah, because the energy is still very connected, I'm sure.
1: Yes.
0: And how do you conjure? I mean, have you ever brought or invoked a spirit on the battlefield?
1: No, I don't believe in conjuring. I always just try to be open to what is, to be receiving of the energy in that moment. I would never make a living person do anything they don't want to do. And so I feel that way with the dead as well. If they are there and they need to communicate, I offer that. So I will always say, you know, I'm here to learn from you. If I can help you, I don't pick sides. And I'm here to honor you. And so if there's anything that you need to say or you need me to know, and so I'll introduce myself and offer it in that way, but I don't believe in conjuring a spirit.
0: Do you have any things that you would tell people to do or not to do when they're looking or doing some of these ghost tours or in the battlefield area? Are there things that you should do, should not do?
1: Oh, yes. Yes. You should always be respectful to the grounds, to the people that reside there, to the people that are their family that are still alive today. And act as if those people are standing right next to you, and don't do anything you wouldn't want them to do. Treat them as you want to be treated. Again, treat them as if they're still alive. Address them by their

0: proper names, introduce yourself, ask permission to speak and to be where you are. Even if it's all theory, we're still operating under the theory that we're with our fellow human beings, whether they lived 100 years ago, 20 years ago, 200 years ago, they're our fellow human beings. So I always tell people, go with respect and you'll catch more flies with honey, and you will get more responses on your audio. You'll get more sensations, more sightings, just simply by being respectful.
1: If you're, yes, if you honor the spirits and the energy and so forth. We've got a bunch of calls coming in. Let's go to our wild card line, Blake in Brownsboro, Texas. Blake, do you have a question for Courtney McInvale?
2: Yes, thank you. The question for Courtney is, I've seen a man walking down the road out here in the country where I live, out here in East Texas. There's a little community called Union Hill. And what that community is an old base camp for the Union soldiers, and there was a significant Confederate prisoner of war camp there. And we don't do any really Civil War enactments out here in these parts at all. There, you know, there is a rail line, and so I seen this fellow walking, and he was wearing a faded Confederate uniform, and you know, rugged leather boots, and he had a tobacco pouch and a real strange look on his face, like he was completely bewildered. And so I stopped and I talked to him for a bit, and I was telling him there's nothing down there, because I thought he might have walked off the railroad and just looking for a place to go. And so I tried to get him a line to the town, and I'd have kind of been wishing that I just had taken him in there and kind of queried him more, because I could have probably found out that he was kind of like a vestige of that time, and he was so amazed at everything, he wouldn't even speak back, but his eyes looked like he knew what I was saying. Huh. And he was so bewildered, and I'm just kind of wondering if these ghostly vestiges of time happen where,

0: for 100 years or so, you know?
1: Interesting.
0: Have you ever heard of anybody experiencing something like that?
2: Yeah. Actually, immediately comes to mind. There is also a Civil War prison camp in Georgia called Andersonville. And there is a priest who would go administer last rites to men before they passed. And there's a story of a man who ran into him on the street, this priest, in the 1980s, so well after the Civil War had ended, and the priest put his hand on his head and said a prayer, and the man was very spooked because he knew it was the last rites prayer, and he saw the priest walk away, and he went to the visitor center, and they said that, oh, you bet the father, and people see him, he does this, and he still existed in the realm of that prison camp, and it's so fascinating that you bring up these camps, because there is so much sickness and tragedy there, not just for the prisoners, but for the guards who were exposed to these conditions as well, and the people administering the rites, and that sadness and that death in that area, that is like a battlefield. It leaves this mark, and it kind of is like what happened to me in Gettysburg, where we saw each other for a moment, where it's almost as if those timelines cross and there's some awareness of it, but it doesn't seem real either.
1: So this was an actual person that you saw, but he didn't speak back to you, right, Blake?
0: But he was as real as somebody standing right there. You could hear, I could hear his foot's kind of shuffle, and he's not the only apparition that I've seen. I've had actual people walk into my room like they were here on business, and they were just as real as you could be. I could hear them. My wife was standing at the doorway trying to tell me something, but I couldn't hear because all these people that were here just as real as life. And one of them actually walked over to me, and she kind of like looked down because I was still sleeping kind of. And she kind of like looked down at me and looked me straight in the face and just kind of a pretty winsome smile and just like, I see you and you see me. And just about the time I was wanting to reach out to touch her to see if she was real, she was back up off with the other gaggle of girls and chatting away. And I was talking to my wife while they're still there, and they were as real as everything.
1: But she didn't see them, right?
0: I reached forward and I tried to touch them. And as soon as I would have made contact, they slowly vanished.
1: But your wife didn't, see them,
0: out,
1: right?
0: They didn't disappear. They just slow. And yeah, she was there, and I was talking to her, and she was talking, and she was kind of dumbfounded because there was nobody there. And I'm asking her who these people were. I thought they were realty ladies or something.
1: And she did not see them at all.
0: When they disappeared. See, I'm mostly blind, but I can still see something. I could see them really clear, but when they disappeared, I could see the fuzzy background of where they were all standing. But it was just as I would have contacted one of them, and they were real as life.
1: Wow. Thank you so much for your call. I appreciate that story.
2: Thank you. I think you have a gift.
1: Yeah. I mean, do you see this as well? Have you had that close of an experience, Courtney?
2: When I was younger, I think I did, especially growing up in the house where there was so much activity. I had experiences like that. I think because I was so nervous at that time, as I expanded in my career, I always wanted to have a little more control over it. So I try to sort of set these boundaries with spirits, like, we're going to talk to each other on mutual terms. We're not going to bombard each other or, you know, come out of nowhere. And I try to go with it that way. If I do that for you, you do that for me. Like, no spooking me and coming into the bedroom when I'm trying to go to sleep. Yeah.
1: Right. Boundaries.
2: Yes, boundaries. It's important with living and dead people.
1: How do you deal with skeptics that don't believe or know that you have, you know, they really just don't choose to believe that you've had these experiences or even follow the history, and they're very specific historians?
2: Yeah, I don't mind skeptics at all, because I think, you know, they're still, again, they still appreciate the story. They still appreciate what an oral tradition has provided. They still appreciate that those who came before them may have believed in something. And I'm not telling anyone

0: to believe. I'm not telling them to believe what I say. I say, this is what was documented. This is the history that matches it. You can decide what you think that is, if anything, or what these folks did believe. Was this them trying to make peace with death that would be certain, or did they really see this thing? Did I really see this thing? What is your interpretation? But I think it's important to be skeptical because none of us truly know. So I encourage them to ask questions. And if they come on the tour and they don't believe in the paranormal, 9 times out of 10, they'll say, I really loved the history and those were really good stories. And I'll say, right. Great, that's all I needed.
1: They're usually with the guy that does, and then, or the girl that does, and then.
0: Oh, yes. There's always, in every couple that comes on the tour, there's someone who's all in, right? And then there's the other maybe reluctant passenger.
1: Of course.
0: But my goal is to make sure they both have a great time and that there's something for both of them, whether it's the educational aspect or the paranormal aspect. Or both. I just want them to both gain something from the experience.
1: What is it like to have a ghost tour company? I mean, is it a fun thing to do? And how often do you do these tours? And what are some of the ups and downs of it all?
0: It's fun and stressful. And we only went out a few days a week. It was just me as a guide. Now we go out every single day, 2 to 3 times a day. We do day tours and night tours to accommodate day travelers and night travelers. And we have a team of 6 guides so that everyone is trained and they have all these different strengths. And we all have paranormal investigative equipment and we have 3 different tours. And then in Georgia, the same thing. We have a team here. We're a bit smaller because we're newer here at Southern Shadows. I opened here last year in Chickamauga. And so we have a smaller team. I'm down here, boots on the ground. And we have the founder of the Green Eyes Festival working with us. And we go out 5 nights a week right now. And then we're adding some day tours on the weekends to accommodate, again, some of those day trippers that come in.
1: What type of equipment do you use?
0: So on our tours, we allow guests to use electromagnetic field detectors and dowsing rods, and we teach them, you know, they're sort of old school, new school methods of potentially detecting a spirit in the area. And so that's something that we make sure people get to use on every tour. And then in some of our more investigative experiences, if we have more time together, we might bring out an SV7 spirit box, which the theory is by, you know, going through radio stations rapidly and generating white noise, that spirits can manipulate the white noise to communicate. So that's something we like to test out and see. We use something called a REM pod that emits electromagnetic energy. And if you put that in a stationary area, the theory is that a spirit could manipulate that. And sometimes we just use like thermal guns to detect temperature changes. And I encourage folks too to use their cameras, their voice memos apps. You don't have to have a lot of fancy things to talk to the spirits.
1: But you can also, have you heard back from some of your guests that they have had and recorded specific sounds and voices and so forth?
0: Yes, we've recorded names of people that we've talked about. We've recorded voices on tours. A lot of my guests actually really love using the dowsing rods. They feel like they get a lot of yes or no information on that. And it's fun because I think for guests, especially, and this was something I learned, it was one of like my business things is, yes, it's great to listen to stories, but in the era of media where we're sort of scrolling on our phone every 2 seconds, it's hard to listen to a story for that long. So them being able to hold something in their hands and interact potentially with that story or the spirit in that story was a really good thing for our guests. So it's a more immersive experience that way and less of a listening experience. So that was something I learned along the way as well.
1: Have you ever had the same spirit come through to different people, different guests over time?
0: Yes. There's actually a really funny one in Mystic. He died during the American Revolutionary War in an attack led by Benedict Arnold. And his name is Thomas. And Thomas loves to come through on tours. He always shows up on guest cameras, guest audio. And I haven't been around. And I actually got some of my guides telling me that they recorded him asking.

0: asking where I was on a tour and stuff because I had been there for so long, and then I went to Georgia. So
1: where's Courtney?
0: It's funny. Yeah, where's, like, she hasn't talked to me in a while.
1: That's
0: yeah.
1: funny. All right, yeah. Well, we're going to come back, continue to take listener calls. We're listening with, and we're talking with Courtney McInvale, and she has the Shadow Sea, sorry, it's SeasideShadows.com, and that's the name of her tour company website, and you can check out the tours there in Mystic, Connecticut. We will be right back. 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
1: Welcome back to Coast AM. Courtney McInvale is my guest, and she has a great tour company, ghost tour company called SeasideShadows.com, and as well as being a paranormal historian. She has several books as well that she's written on paranormal experiences or ghost experiences and also historical experiences. Courtney, could you mention a couple of the books that you've written and any special events that you have coming up with the tours?
2: Sure. So the first book that I had come out was Haunted Mystic. It came out when we started our tours in Mystic. And then Revolutionary War Ghosts of Connecticut followed that. It was shortly thereafter that I got sort of involved in the Civil War stuff or re-involved in that part of my life. So Civil War Ghosts of Connecticut and Civil War Ghosts of Georgia Volumes 1 and 2 came after that. We have our tours operating daily in Mystic. We have special investigations coming up in October, and we even have a haunted sail ride coming up in October with the Argia Cruises. And so you can find that information at seasideshadows.com. And at our partner in Southern Shadows, where I am in Chickamauga, Georgia, we have our tours running every Tuesday through Saturday, the Haunted Heart of Chickamauga. And we're going to be hosting some classes in here at our storefront soon on some local Civil War history, women of the Civil War era, and things like that. And very exciting. In April, I have partnered with the Booze, Brews, and Barbecue team that's adjacent with Shinedown, and we will be hosting an event in Chickamauga called Congress of Spirits, which will be a huge paranormal and music festival. So you can mark your calendars for that. I'm very excited.
1: Ooh, in April of next year?
2: Yes, April of 2027, yes.
1: Now, is there, you said an investigation that was going on? What type of investigation?
2: So we host burial ground investigations where we teach guests about etiquette of investigating and how to talk to historic spirits and how to do that sort of morally and ethically, and then guide them through the process through our historic cemeteries. Mm-hmm. So that's something that you can join in as well.
1: Very cool. All right, we'll be back. We're going to take some callers when we come back right after this break, Courtney. So just hang on with us and we'll be right back. 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

0: Welcome back to Coast AM. I'm Lisa Garr, and my guest is Courtney McInvale, and she is from the Seaside Shadows Haunted History Tours in Mystic, Connecticut, among many other places, seasideshadows.com. We have a couple of callers here that I wanted to get to, Courtney. Let's see, let's go to Ross in Nebraska. Ross, do you have a question for Courtney McInvale?
1: Lisa, thanks for taking my call.
0: Yeah,
1: Courtney, I was wondering if you ever got around any other parts of the country, like Little Bighorn or the Alamo, maybe the World Trade Center.
0: That's an interesting one, to see if there's any activity there.
1: Yeah.
2: Yes. Yeah, so I haven't done the Alamo. I need to. I need to spend more time in Texas. I go out to East Texas a lot for music, but I need to be doing more ghosty stuff when I'm there. I have been to the site of the World Trade Center and some more, I guess you would call them modern tragedies. Only once did I investigate sort of a modern tragic site, and I did try to. It didn't feel right. It felt like too recent. And I think that there's just something about me wanting to keep it more historic. But yeah, I've done the Northeast, the Southeast, and I'm starting to bridge out more towards the middle. So Texas is on my list.
0: So in terms of what about Pearl Harbor or anything out in still historical, have you gone out to those areas?
2: No, I've never been out there. That is definitely on the list for me. I've gone out west, but only when I was younger, and I wasn't really investigating the paranormal. Mm-hmm. When I spent my time in California and things like that, I wasn't doing that as much. So most of my research for, you know, Haunted America stuff is East Coast, and, you know, maybe getting toward the middle.
0: Do you ever have the ability to turn this off or to protect yourself or not to have any communication whatsoever?
2: Oh, I mean, I definitely feel like I do. And as I was saying before, it comes to a lot of respect. And so I always sort of tell them, you know, like, I have my boundaries. You got to let me live your life, live my life. You know, I can't be that emergent if they're dead. Right. So they've got to like hang tight, that they'd be bothering me, but I do sort of, yeah, I do shut off like, when there's certain times and I don't want to pay attention to it and I want to be present in the moment, I will sort of turn off that part of my brain. And I remember talking with Lorraine Warren about it when I was 15, because at that time I thought it was, you know, just such a terrible sentence to feel like I had to see spirits and things like that. And she would say, well, just, you know, ignore them, honey. If you don't pay them attention, it's like when you cold shoulder someone, they will go away. And so I would do that when I didn't want to deal with it. I wouldn't.
0: Probably easier than putting your head in a metal box, I think.
2: right. And you know what? Like, I don't know. Maybe I do that with living people too. Once I get annoyed, I just start ignoring them. But it does work, and they will respect that. And, you know, and then you can open up the conversation and say, you know, not right now. I need this time for me. And so just set that boundary the same way and you can shut it off. I don't look at it as a bad thing. Just look at it as like, it's okay. You can talk to them in a few hours or tomorrow if you want.
0: Yeah, that makes sense. All right, let's go back to our callers. And I think it's Aishas in Hawaii. Or Laishas, welcome.
3: This is Aishas. I am Aishas. I'm calling from Maui, Hawaii.
0: Ah, wonderful.

0: A little earlier for you there.
1: Yeah. We're about 5-6 hours ahead. But anyways, I'm from upstate New York, and I had a small auto parts business. And I was making an early delivery in my car, and it just died all of a sudden. It coasted to a stop, and right in front of the oldest graveyard in town from, like, late 1700s, early 1800s.
0: Mm-hmm.
1: And I had, and the car wouldn't restart, so I started walking back to my store about a mile or so. And I kept having a feeling somebody's following me. When I got back to my store, they got a line of spirits at my counter, like they wanted to talk to me. I kept saying, I don't know what you are. I'm like, I can't talk to you. I can hardly even see them.
0: A line of them? So what kind of business?
1: I don't know if these were all people from the graveyard. Obviously, they probably were, but
0: mm-hmm.
1: a very small graveyard, so it must have been like almost everybody there.
0: Did you ever find out what they did to your car?
1: No, I forgot to say that. When I went back to my car, it started up fine and drove back. But it just died right in front of the graveyard, and I had to walk back to the store, and I had these line of spirits that followed me and lined up at my counter, and, like, they wanted to ask a question. They didn't say anything. They just stood there, and they slowly disappeared one by one.
0: And nobody else saw them.
1: I thought it was a story I should share, especially when she's, you know, into the...
0: I love it.
1: Like,
0: yeah.
1: Courtney's into the graveyard thing, you know. And I never talked to anybody about this because it was really strange to me.
0: Yeah, apparently it's a pretty common phenomenon, though. And you're not alone. You're not alone.
2: That's really interesting. There's a story that kind of reminds me of it because there is a cemetery in Atlanta called Oakland Cemetery. And one of their most famous stories is like the roll call of the dead. And that every night that you can hear a voice calling out the names of these dead soldiers and you can see them line up if you're there at the right time. And of course, the spooky part is if you stay there long enough, that you'll hear your name called with the roll call of the dead. But it makes me think of that. Them all sort of lined up in one place. And, you know?
0: Yes. There's a grave site in Boston, and it's where Sam Adams is buried and several other prominent figures in our U.S. history. And there's a bar across from that, and you can actually sit and have a Sam Adams beer while looking at Sam Adams' grave, and it's really fun. I mean, not fun, but it is. I mean, there's just history everywhere, and you're going to get a lot more of that in the East Coast. But I, as he mentioned, he saw that when he was in New York. Do you have any desire to go anywhere else in New England or do ghost tours in specifically in Boston? There's a lot of history in Boston.
2: Yeah. So for a little while, we kind of like talked about it as a company, and I did do tours in Salem and in Concord, Massachusetts for a little while. And I loved it. But one of the things, you know, we were talking about the hardships or, you know, the ups and downs of tourism business is New England is very weather dependent. Mm. And we have a very small on season when it comes to being able to do outdoor activities.
0: Right.
2: And expansion in New England was hard because, you know, we really have summer and in part of fall, and the rest of the year is very quiet. Mm-hmm. And so it seemed fitting that my passion for the Civil War brought me south so that I could adapt in that way. But I absolutely did fall in love with history of Salem and Concord, which are both not far from Boston. Concord honoring, of course, the American Revolution and the shot heard around the world, Battle of Lexington and Concord. And you had authors like Louisa May Alcott and Nathaniel mm-hmm. Hawthorne who lived up there. And then, you know, Salem, I really would get deep into the Salem witch trials, but also the nautical history as well on Derby Street. And I loved that. I think for the future, I mentioned that I want to spend more time in Texas. I'm definitely looking at Texas and getting some Wild West ghost stories going if I can.
0: Right.
2: So that might be next on my radar. Yeah.
0: Can we talk a little bit about Salem because of your connection there? How did you know that there were people that were actually witches?
2: So I would say, actually, if you ask me, I would tell you everyone in Salem that was accused of witchcraft wasn't actually a witch. It's a sad story of what humans can do and judgment of other humans and what mass hysteria can do and why we have to be so careful. And I think Salem is a cautionary tale. And I think there's a beauty in that. Currently, Salem is a residence for witches, almost as sort of, you know, giving the

0: proverbial middle finger to a puritanical society and saying, we can do what we want here. You shouldn't have judged people because you thought them different. And so Salem is really a wonderful tale of that. And I would even say my ancestor and the people that are accused of witchcraft in our American history, even if they were communicating with the dead, or they planted herbs in their garden, or they had dolls that people believed had some sort of magic, I would tell you that every household had those, and every American household has always had some sort of magic in their ancestral lines and has brought that forward. So a long way to say, I guess they were all maybe witches, depending on who you ask, but technically not.
1: Isn't there still a big witch community in Salem? And
0: oh yeah,
1: is it
0: oh,
1: very yeah. is it practiced today?
0: It is today.
1: As
0: so
1: a religion,
0: it wasn't in 1692. It was very Christian and puritanical. In 2026, you have all kinds of witchcraft there. Some of it's Wiccan, some of it's heathen. It's all very different, and every shop and every witch you meet will have a different practice, but it is a hub for them. And like I said, it's almost giving a middle finger to that idea that you have to be a certain thing, because all these folks get to exist in this magical world they've created there. Even though the 1692 witches weren't witches, now Salem is full of them.
1: It is, yeah, and it's actually become very... A tourist attraction in some ways, although I've interviewed several of the witches that have amazing stories and intention ceremonies and potions and all sorts of things that it's just belief. It's belief. When you have your intention and you use the heightened energies of maybe a full moon or certain astrological configurations, then yeah. That you can...
0: Oh, yeah. I mean, it's been done since the beginning of human time, our attempt to understand our souls, our magic, our manifestation, our thoughts, our astrology. And I think that connects all of us, and it connects all religions. And I was having this conversation with someone earlier. I said, in many ways, even religion, as far as, you know, organized religion, they may not say it, but they are doing the same things. Prayers and spells are very synonymous with each other. So there really is a connection no matter what your belief is.
1: Yep, absolutely, absolutely. Let's go back to the phones here. We've got Janice in Missouri. Janice, do you have a story to share with Courtney?
2: Yes. I had a dream about Anderson House in Lexington, Missouri, and I question if the place isn't haunted, because I had the dream before I had ever been there. And then I went on a field trip with my brother when he was still in grade school, and when I went to Lexington, Missouri, and I went to Anderson House, I could tell you exactly what every room looked like.
1: Mm-hmm. Yep. I had that same experience at the Windsor Castle. I had the visceral experience that I had been there before or lived there at some point. Mm-hmm. Have you heard of this, Courtney, or is there any explanation for this?
0: Oh, I've heard of this, and in so many instances, I heard a story of that happening at the Mystic Seaport here in Chickamauga. There was a story of a woman who dreamt that her son was hospitalized at this mansion, and she came here and found out he did die there, and a note on the wall, but she had never seen the mansion or been here or knew anything about it. There's a few things. I think there's familial connection, intuition, but I do think there's also the debate, is it past lives that we're remembering, or is there an ancestral memory, some sort of connection? We can inherit physical traits. I've always wondered if we can't inherit memories as well.
1: Inherit memories that from our lineage?
0: From our ancestors,
1: sure.
0: Or people that we knew, or stories that we heard at that time, because we only use, what is it, like 8% of our brain or something like that. And we know that when we look in the mirror, we see the faces of all the generations who came before us in our face. What is going on with our brain, though? That other 92%, is it possible that there's these memories in there?
1: Right.
0: And we have visions of them, of stories we've heard, people we knew, who... who was in our line, you know.

0: and that got passed down. I just think it's a fascinating possibility in the scheme of things.
1: Oh, yeah. There's a whole body of work called Family Constellations. It's based on that. It's based on lineage and carrying memories forward and then getting rid of some of those memories as well.
0: Yeah, yeah.
1: Let's go to one more caller here, Adam in Mississippi. Adam, do you have a quick question for Courtney McInvale? Adam, are you there? Adam from Mississippi. Nope. All right. Well, there are, you know, people calling from all over the country just because it's, you know, to have the whole historical. I mean, our country's got a beautiful history, and it's also a tragic history, and that doesn't just go away. And you've brought that to our attention tonight, that there are ways to relive that history or have that history wanting to be told and not just to disappear with modernism. And so I think that's the main point of what it is that you do with the books and the projects and the tours and everything, is to bring that history to life and to do it in an entertaining way, which is, I think, one of the best ways to do it. So I really appreciate what you do.
0: Oh, thank you so much. And yeah, it is my goal and privilege to honor history and the people who came before us.
1: Somebody has to do that because the thing is moving so fast in the other direction. So thank you for that.
0: Yes.
1: Appreciate that. So seasideshadows.com is the website that you can check out the Haunted History Tours with Courtney McInvale and her team. And thank you so much for joining us tonight. Keep doing the good work, and we'll talk to you soon.
0: Thank you so much.
1: All right, thank you. And we will be back with our next guest after the break. We're talking with Jonathan Kendall. He's got a book out called The Metaphysics of USOs. We will be right back to discuss evidential case studies on UAPs. 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
5: The U.S. holding its fire. I'm Chris DeMeo, Fox News. President Trump posting on Truth Social Saturday night that he's canceling the attack on Iran for now, as a deal must be made quickly, and that he made this decision after Mideast allies had reached out to him about ending the war. The president added that any deal must include the immediate and total opening of the Strait of Hormuz and the termination of Iran's nuclear threat. The president also

0: saying that I have agreed for the future benefit of the world and likewise the survival of a successful and prosperous Iran to cancel the attack. At least three people were killed and seven more injured in a shooting at an In-N-Out restaurant in Twin Falls, Idaho on Saturday afternoon. The shooter was found dead by police. An investigation continues. 6 months after Nancy Guthrie was kidnapped from her Arizona home, her family continues to hope and pray for her safe return.
1: Now the Pima County Sheriff is releasing two ransom notes. The first note that was sent February 2nd says this in part, quote, "We will be holding her for a maximum of 7 days. You will need to send Bitcoin in the amount of $4 million before 5 p.m. on Thursday the 5th. If payment is not received, the ransom will be increased to $6 million USD, which will need to be paid by 5 p.m. on Monday the 9th. If payment is not received by the last deadline on Monday the 9th at 5 p.m., she will be killed. A second note sent days later said this in part, quote, "Guthrie family, we did not fully grasp the seriousness of her physical condition. We never intended to hurt her. That was not our intention. She perished shortly after she was taken. We want your family to know this and hope you all can find peace. We are truly sorry."
0: Fox's Chanley Painter. The LA Dodgers landing two-time reigning American League Cy Young Award winner Tarek Skubal in a monstrous deadline trade. MLB ace Skubal has played for the Detroit Tigers since 2018. 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
0: Early voting is underway in Michigan's Democratic primary for an open U.S. Senate seat. Progressive Abdul Al-Sayed is running against Congresswoman Haley Stevens.
5: Al-Sayed's defending his campaign against accusation in one recent poll that shows him down double digits to the presumptive Republican nominee, former Congressman Mike Rogers.
6: When they say, oh, you're unelectable because your name is Abdul, because for me, I push back and say, you don't know Michigan like I know Michigan.
5: His opponent, Congresswoman Haley Stevens, argues that Al-Sayed's vulnerability comes not from his name, but his policies and rhetoric, including his positions on Israel.
0: That's Fox's Rich Edson in Dearborn, Michigan. Polls show Al-Sayed leading Stevens by about 10 percentage points. The primary is Tuesday. A migrant in the U.S. illegally is being deported for the third time after causing a hit-and-run crash that killed a U.S. Marine in 2017.
7: The father of Lance Corporal James Walden III is reliving the pain of his son's senseless death from nearly a decade ago. Now finding out the illegal immigrant who was convicted of the hit-and-run is set to be deported a third time when he should never have been in the country at all, even before he killed his son. Walden's son, 21-year-old Marine James Walden II, had been stationed at Fort Meade and was considered a heroic soldier prepared to sacrifice for his country. But his young life was cut short in 2017, killed on a winding road while riding his motorcycle by the reckless driving of Martin Martinez Balinas, who's now 38 years old and in ICE custody.
0: That's Fox's Lauren Green. A sightseeing plane carrying tourists crashed into a field in Peru on Saturday, killing everybody on board, two pilots and 11 passengers. No word on the cause or if any Americans were on board. 80-year-old Vincent Pastore, best known for playing Salvador Bonpensiero on HBO's The Sopranos, has died. He was found dead after a welfare check at his home in New York. I'm Chris DeMeo. This is Fox News.
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9: Mostly cloudy skies throughout the two Virginias overnight. Tonight, some showers and thunderstorms, and then just a couple of stray showers after midnight with overnight lows eventually down to the mid-60s. Breezy out of the southeast, occasional wind gusts at about 25 miles an hour. Into Sunday, we're going to stay a bit cloudy. Some showers expected, maybe a thunderstorm or two into the afternoon as well. Daytime highs on the cooler side following that weather maker. Only looking at

0: mid-70s. Some lingering storms Sunday night. I'm meteorologist Jason Laird from the Cole Chevy Body Shop Weather Center.
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1: Welcome back to Coast AM. I'm excited about my next guest because Jonathan Kendall is a medical doctor. He is a board-certified medical doctor in internal medicine and nephrology, and he is an independent researcher on anomalous phenomena. He has authored two books. His most recent one is called The Metaphysics of UFOs, and he has a wonderful conversation here. He talks about what he believes is evidence that tells us about the nature of UFOs through the physical effects that people have and mental effects as well, and also explores crash retrievals and speculates on whether there's a certain amount of the military industrial complex and how they're involved in reverse engineering some of these experiences, some of these crash sites. We're going to talk about all of this and NDEs, one of my favorite topics, and how they're very similar to abduction experiences when we come back. So stick with us tonight for the next couple of hours, and we'll take your questions later on as well. And Jonathan Kendall will be joining us next. This is Lisa Garr. 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

0: Welcome back to Coast AM. My guest tonight has a really interesting history. He is a medical doctor, and he is a board-certified MD in internal medicine and nephrology, and he writes books on UFOs. I'd love to know that unexplained phenomena, and I'm really grateful that Dr. Jonathan Kendall is joining us tonight. Welcome to the show, Jonathan.
1: It's an absolute pleasure to be here, Lisa. Thank you so much for having me.
0: Absolutely, absolutely. What is a doctor writing about UFOs for? I have to know the metaphysics of UFOs and internal medicine. What's the relationship?
1: Yes, there probably is very little relationship. I think a lot of my friends wonder the same thing, honestly. But I've always had this fascination with the paranormal growing up, and I have a history in Christian apologetics, and I wanted to write a book on apparitions in 2020 to explore whether or not it's possible that Jesus' disciples were experiencing apparitions, kind of similar to the content that you discussed with Courtney just before this.
0: Exactly.
1: And that led me into studying all the Society for Psychical Research's material, not all of it, but at least a good cross-section of it from the late 19th, early 20th century. And then I run across this phenomenon called Men in Black, which is associated with UFO lore. And suddenly this research took just a huge tangent into that. And 2 years or so had passed, and I've come to realize, hey, I've been writing about UFOs the last couple of years. So my two books were more or less written at the same time. And anyway, I had enough material out there to write a UFO book. And that's essentially how it came to pass.
0: Did you ever have an experience, a paranormal experience, or any type of abduction experience yourself?
1: I have not, personally. That surprises a number of people, given the fact that I've written this book.
0: But not that you remember, at least.
1: Not that I'm aware of, right?
0: Right, exactly.
1: But I know, interestingly enough, after this book was almost completed, it was going through the editing phase, about a year ago, my sister-in-law was animal sitting for us while my wife and I were away in New York City. We wanted to go up to catch a Knicks game. And my sister-in-law, Mary, actually saw a UFO over the tree line in our backyard.
0: A real, like, what did she explain? What did she see?
1: She said it was a cylindrical device, probably about maybe 20, 30 feet in length, but only about 20, 30 feet above the tree line, which is itself is on an inclined hill, emitting a bluish white glow, making no sound whatsoever, and just going very methodically, slowly from east to west until, and it kept going until it disappeared. And she actually is really into astronomical phenomena like meteor showers, things like that. So it's, she's unlikely to be fooled by a satellite or something of that nature. And it spooked her enough to where she waited outside for 20 minutes to make sure there weren't some kind of otherworldly creatures coming down from the tree line.
0: It's now, let's get into the psychology of this about why do you feel that certain people have these paranormal experiences and certain people don't?
1: I think some people have apparently this high degree of transliminality. That's just a buzzword to mean a sensitivity to the paranormal.

0: been speculation that something about our neuroanatomy, that is the way our brains are shaped, that certain structures within make us more receptive, more of an antenna for this kind of thing. I don't think anyone really knows, though. I haven't run across any specific anything that I'm confident that would explain it. I will say some people, I think we all have this capability. I think some of the thresholds for us are higher than it is for others. And I will say, as a caveat, it seems that people have had some kind of trauma, like, for instance, a head injury or a near-death experience. That seems to, so to speak, make that those people more sensitive to having future episodes like that as well.
1: It is interesting when you do that level of trauma to the brain, how it puts the brain into this suspended state where the analytical, conscious thinking brain definitely goes offline and you're just in a pure state of consciousness. And having an NDE myself, it is unexplainable to not be in your conscious mind. But it's not like dreaming. It's not like sleeping. It's hyper aware and indelible, but it definitely has something that you can't recreate in any other way. So do you feel that the people that explain that they are having either abductions or experiences with visiting or visitations from alien beings, that they have that same description?
0: Yeah, absolutely. I think those that are being, that have reported these abduction experiences are also the same ones that are likely to see ghosts or to have had a near-death experience or some other kind of encounter with the other, or just a UFO encounters in general. They seem to run together.
1: And it's not just because they're more prone to it. You think that these are actual experiences, right?
0: Not I just do. I think they're objectively real, at least in many cases.
1: Right. Now, you mentioned the Men in Black part. What do you mean by that? How do they work? Explain that phenomenon.
0: So the Men in Black phenomenon within UFO lore, when you read a lot of the cases, and this goes back to Albert Bender, 1953, so all the way back almost to the beginning of the UFO era, there are these strange figures that will show up wearing black suits, sometimes black hats, white shirts, black ties, and so on. And they have these other, they look normal in that way, but they have all these other strange features, like really long fingers on their hands. Or they just don't act quite right, like they're not from around here, so to speak. Mm-hmm. And they show up at these UFO witnesses' houses. People that have claimed to have been abducted will claim to have had these experiences. When you look into it, I think some of these are real-life government entities. Like, I think Albert Bender, who was kind of the progenitor of this lore within the UFO realm, at least, he probably entertained actual FBI guests, but some of the aspects of this phenomenon seem to suggest more of a spectral or apparitional aspect, more of a paranormal aspect to these visitors.
1: So they go in and show up to hide evidence or materials or bury it? Is that what you're basically saying?
0: Generally, they want to intimidate UFO witnesses into giving up any materials they might have, like a photograph, or just simply to intimidate them and tell them, don't say anything about what you saw.
1: But, yeah, it's in order to make it go away, right?
0: Right.
1: Or be buried or something like that. Why do you think, I mean, I saw the movie Disclosure Day, and I was a little bit... the question that I had after that is, when you have, say, a worldwide disclosure of everyone in the world seeing and knowing that there are UFOs and aliens that live amongst us, what does it change in humanity?

0: does it change us?
1: I think we'd have to know more information to really, for me to even speculate on that. If our visitors, or if the information that's known by the government from these visitors turns out to be something that would change our views of reality, I think it could have ramifications for the various theological beliefs. Perhaps it would, some are worried that it would shatter conventional religious beliefs and people wouldn't be able to handle it. But then you'd have to ask the question, do you believe these non-human intelligences? And, you know, we're really just speculating on what this could be, because I'm not really sure that anyone in the government knows a whole lot more than what has been publicly disclosed.
0: Right. It's still definitely in a lot of questions, but I think that the technologies are fascinating that can move like that, or that have abilities to, you know, overcome elements in this earth that we live on. I mean, I think the technologies would be life-changing. I mean, they would be definitely change the way that we do things if they were explored. But what about those experiences that are not good experiences, or that actually were terrifying, or people have PTSD from? Or when we get people calling in the show every single night who have had experiences, and that's why this show exists, is because it makes people feel like they're not alone. There are other experiencers, and we bring it into the media to talk about it. And really, there's a community of people that are listeners of the show because of that very reason. What do you feel about those that are scared and still terrified of these abduction situations?
1: That was one of the biggest surprises of this research, that some actually took these experiences positively, honestly. So if you look at, in chapter 5 of my book, I talk about the Casey County, Kentucky abduction case involving 3 Christian women. They were on their way home, experienced an abduction phenomena, had all these strange paranormal fallout in their lives afterwards. And they never really seemed to integrate that experience in a positive way. And the most natural suggestion of that, I don't know if it's this simple, but the most natural suggestion is that they had encountered some malevolent entities. And that's really the impression I get when I read Bud Hopkins, Dave Jacobs, even though they put it in more of an extraterrestrial hypothesis context. Robert Hastings, in his recent book, Confession, I think he published that about 7 years ago, actually. It seems like a highly negative experience. And yeah, so people definitely have had these horrifying negative experiences associated with abductions. I will say what really surprised me is that there's been survey data done recently, and it may not be perfect, but apparently a lot of people have come to integrate these experiences and treat them more positively. So that was one of the biggest surprises of this whole area of inquiry for me.
0: Because you thought they would be mostly terrifying, right?
1: Yes. They're
0: scary.
1: Yes. And they pretty much all start out scary, traumatic. Mm-hmm. Yeah. And it was hard for me to believe that almost anybody could come to think of these as positive experiences.
0: You said that there was a link between trauma and people who have paranormal experiences. What is the link that you were talking about?
1: So, you mean as far as when you ask for a link, what do you mean exactly?
0: Asking if there is a relationship between people that have experienced early childhood trauma, that are looking for something outside themselves, or do you know what I mean by that?
1: Yes. Now, I really don't have much insight as to why that happens. I know I mentioned physical trauma earlier. I will also say those that have experienced some kind of sexual abuse or have this tendency to dissociate. Maybe the traumatic experience itself causes them to be able to dissociate and be aware of these other realities. I think that's about as good of an explanation as any.
0: That's a good one. No, that's really good. But I mean, some these alien abductions

0: when you interview people, they sound real, like they really did happen, right? In your experience?
1: Oh, I believe a lot of cases of these reports are objectively real. I think you could ask the question in terms of interpretation. I think it's hard to accept on an extraterrestrial hypothesis basis that these are real. In that sense, that aliens would come from across the galaxy to do all these primitive and terrifying procedures on us. But I do believe that people that are experiencing these things are certainly having objectively real events,
0: right?
1: At least in some cases.
0: And what about other things like cryptids and Mothman and so forth? Do you think that they are also as real as they have been explained in terms of the alien abductions?
1: I definitely think so. The Mothman is really the only cryptid that I'm aware of, I think, mm-hmm. and where I'd call myself well-informed. But you go back to Point Pleasant, West Virginia, 1966 and 67, there were, I believe, over 100 people that had well-attested sightings of this Mothman, this creature that was well over 6 feet tall, had the body of a man, had these giant wings, and on where the shoulder blade should be and the head should start, there were these eyes, just kind of right in the center, these red eyes. Some described it as glowing, some described it as just simply red, but it would just flap, it would spread its wings and just fly up in the air without flapping, almost seeming to defy physics. And yeah, I think whatever that was, it was something real.
0: Yes.
1: And I think a lot of the other material in the cryptid literature is real also.
0: Yeah, I mean, the experiences people have are unexplainable, but you've looked into these things. I mean, could they be dreams? Could they be anything else? Could they be past life regressions, near-death experiences, anything else?
1: I think sleep paralysis would explain some episodes, particularly as the abduction phenomena, for instance, became a well-known thing within popular culture, maybe late 80s and beyond. People that would be abducted from their bedroom, it would be easy to attribute that to hallucinations like hypnagogic or hypnopompic hallucinations. That's mm-hmm. hallucinations upon awakening or right upon going to sleep. That certainly doesn't explain all the cases where people are in the awake state and have these occur or taken from their cars. Yeah, so I think there could be certainly some prosaic explanations for some of them. Hallucination, misattribution, there are hoaxes out there as well, but there are too many other well-attested phenomena from well-trained observers that would put the lie to the idea that that explains all such encounters.
0: So many. I mean, especially also
1: yes.
0: The shared death experiences, and there's so much evidence out there. It is impressive. All right, let's go back. We're actually going to take a quick break. We're going to be back with Jonathan Kendall when we come back from the break. You're listening to Coast to Coast AM, and we'll be right back.

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1: Welcome back to Coast AM. I am Lisa Garr. My guest is Jonathan Kendall. We're going to be back with him in a moment after the break. By the way, I have my own show called The Aware Show. I've been broadcasting for 25 years on a regular terrestrial radio and podcasts. And so I have all of my shows that I've uploaded, over just thousands of them, on my podcast by the same name, which is The Aware Show. And you can also search Lisa Garr wherever you listen to podcasts. I have interviewed all of the most amazing people. A really great interview on there right now by Master Ming Tong Gu. He's a Qigong expert, but he also talks about Qigong and AI.

0: and a really fascinating interview with the old meets the new, and how stillness is something that is required in this day and age of constant fastness and moving. So a lot of great topics that I talk about on there, and I've talked about mind training with Ravinder Taylor, and all sorts of great topics. So just go ahead and check that out. You can go to The Aware Show wherever you listen to your podcasts. And we will be right back right after the break. We're going to go listen, continue our conversation with John Dugan Kendall about the metaphysics of UFOs. We'll be right back. You're listening to Coast AM.
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0: Welcome back to Coast AM. My guest is Jonathan Kendall. The book is called The Metaphysics of UFOs, Evidential Case Studies on UAPs. And that is my question, Jonathan, is what types of evidential case studies are there on paranormal phenomena and different UAPs? If you can talk about
1: the UAPs go, I spend much of the beginning of the book going back through the history, kind of taking it back to the Kenneth Arnold sighting, 1947 and beyond, and on through chapter one and into chapter two. I really wanted to establish the credibility of this phenomenon for readers right away, why this should be taken seriously. And I don't commit to interpretation right away. That comes later. But in terms of the types of evidence, it's important to know that there are very credible people, ostensibly without ulterior motives, that report these things. There are cases where multiple people, in some cases scores of different people, will sight a UFO. There are cases where UFOs will be seen from and reported independently by people or groups of people that happen to see it from different locations. You have a lot of UFOs that have been registered on radar, and then you have some video and photographic evidence as well, although that's much more disputed. And I really think, getting back to what we talked about in the first half hour, all the people that have been affected by these things, you have at least 900 documented cases of people having been harmed by UFOs. I think in the majority

0: majority of cases, that harm is inadvertent. It wasn't done on purpose, as far as we can tell. And then you've got some cases where people have reported being healed even miraculously within the context of a close encounter. And of course, you got the whole abduction phenomenon, which I think that's an objectively real phenomenon as well. And people afterwards tend to have these kinds of psychic after effects that they report. And it's interesting that you see these kinds of after effects reported by those folks really for 80 plus years. They all tell a very similar story. They might be more in tune with people they talk to. They claim to have telepathic abilities, and so on.
1: And do you believe, I mean, that the government has these in their possession, either parts or pieces of UFOs or any other types of evidence that they're not showing us?
0: I was very reluctant to come to this conclusion, but I think, yes, I do think that the government has some kind of exotic materials. In fact, I tend to lean towards the belief that they probably have a full-blown spacecraft.
1: Mm. What makes you think that?
0: There was a book that was authored by Jim Lukatsky called Initial Revelations, and it was co-authored by, well, George Knapp and Colm Kelleher. It came out a few years ago. It had to go through a very lengthy government approval process before the Pentagon would allow them to release this material. But Lukatsky, in Chapter 9 of that book, says that he was in a meeting with a senator and an undersecretary. He didn't say, he didn't reveal the names, but he reveals the fact that there is a craft in the government's possession. The hull of it has apparently been breached, and the craft did not have any visible signs of propulsion, fuel containment, or anything like that. But I consider Lukatsky, Knapp, I consider those very solid people on this front.
1: Mm-hmm, of course.
0: And that, along with, I think, James Fox, his documentary on Virginia, Brazil, I think that gives you a very good case that an alien, evidently some non-human intelligence, actually came into that town probably from a crash and was taken into custody. Those seem to be very solid cases. I think the Roswell case is solid, but
1: because over 100 people had that same experience in Brazil, and they're terrified of it.
0: Yes, yes. And I don't consider crash retrievals an established part of the phenomenon. I'm watching that space with intense interest. But if I had to bet on it, we do have crash retrievals, exotic materials is from non-human intelligence versus not. My bet would be on that we do.
1: So basically, that's evidence. That's what you're talking about, right?
0: I think so, yes. Mm-hmm.
1: Evidential cases. How would this change the way that we live? Why should this be taken seriously?
0: Well, I think if this is really true and we have these materials, it would just be revolutionary technologically. We know that there are cases where people have been, I mentioned it a minute ago, where people have been healed in the context of a UFO phenomenon, even abduction. Subjects have reported being healed in the context of these things. So it would suggest that they have medical technology that would be revolutionary, that appears miraculous to us today. It would lead, I think, to revolutions in travel. Suddenly astronomical travel, maybe even outside the solar system, might be possible if this technology could be successfully reverse engineered.
1: I wonder what some of the experiences are with the images from satellites and so forth. Have you heard of any reporting back from any of the imagery that we have? Millions of satellites out there, and they all have the ability to report back. I mean, don't you think that there's got to be a lot more evidence somewhere that isn't available to the public?
0: I would say so. If this is a real phenomenon, it has, as I believe, is established in other ways, there has to be

0: something out there on the satellite data that would support it. I agree.
1: Right. And then I interviewed one of the commander-in-chiefs of the space shuttle missions, and she said the same thing. She saw unexplained things when she was in her, I think it was seven tours to space. And this is one of the things that is reported on so many different ways, and this is what you've dedicated your book to, and apparitions and so forth. They can't, not everyone can be making this up. It's been around for way too long and been attempted to be proven too many different times.
0: One test, Lisa, that I like to apply whenever I'm examining a case or a phenomenon in general is, does it take me more faith to believe, given what I know, or not to believe? And it would take me a lot more faith not to believe that this UAP phenomenon is real at this point.
1: Good point. But then, where's all the evidence? Where is all of it? And why is it being held back? And why were there men in black that show up to reverse the evidence, or to bury the evidence, or to a friend of mine who had her father worked in the water systems in Los Angeles and in the Santa Ana Riverbed, which runs, you know, many, many, many miles. And in those specific areas, he had his camera with him once and caught these three objects that were flying low to the ground in the Santa Ana Riverbed, and caught everything, happened to have had his camera with him, caught everything on camera, brought that to actually brought it into the government authorities, and he never saw the footage again. It was completely gone, just disappeared, and was never addressed ever again. So this was probably 40 years ago. So it has something that has been put into a reason. It needed to be held back, buried, not brought to the public at the time. But do you think that there's more of an acceptance now, or a need to know, why is all of this being buried?
0: Now, that story you relate, yeah, it pops up time and time again in the UFO literature. Yeah, so you see that all the time. And I think a lot of the Men in Black phenomenon, while I do believe that there's a spectral aspect to it, there certainly is a flesh and blood aspect as well. My guess would be it's for purposes of national security, getting back to all these technological aspects that we discussed earlier. Whatever nation is able to harness this technology first, the military applications of it are going to be immense. Mm-hmm. So I suspect it's for purposes of national security. It might even be its own arms race, kind of like back in 1945, Los Alamos, they had to keep the wraps, presumably with the development of the atomic bomb. This could be even more important if it's real.
1: Yep, absolutely. Now, you do a lot of, there's a information that you have about the combination or the similarity between the near-death experience and alien abductions. You did a whole article on it, which I think is really interesting. What do you feel is the connection there between NDEs and alien abductions? Do you think NDEs could have been alien abductions?
0: I don't think they're exactly the same thing. Again, this was one of the biggest surprises of my research, that there were these similar after effects, because on the surface of it, it would seem that there couldn't be two phenomena any more different, because even those that go on to accept their alien abduction as something positive, it tends to be very traumatic at first. Whereas the vast majority of near-death experiences, like yours, Lisa, appear to be very blissful, the best thing that's ever happened to people.
1: But the accident itself was traumatic. Yeah.
0: Right. Well, that's a very good point, a very good part of it. Mm-hmm. But what's interesting

0: interesting is in the aftermath of these things, even people that have had near-death or alien abduction experiences, just like near-death experiences, they tend to eventually adjust their moral compass in a very good way. They become more compassionate people. They sometimes will even change jobs to something that's where they can help people. They give up self-destructive behaviors. They're more creative, more artistic. They tend to be like, they tend to not have any fear of death. They tend to be more spiritual, and they have these positive psychic after effects, or at least in most cases it's positive. So my guess would be, Lisa, that whatever is happening with an alien abduction, just like a near-death experiences, these folks that experience them are breaching some kind of spiritual realm, and it makes them subject to have these transformational encounters.
1: Yes, you just pretty much nailed all of the characteristics of an NDE, including yes. that psychic veil kind of being thinned, or there being more of a clarity between unexplained phenomena that could exist without evidence. And there's more of an acceptance, I guess, for it, which is comes with both the alien abduction and the NDE. And it opens you up to knowing that you're not alone, or that there's something bigger than you. It definitely checks your ego, and it gets you out of that I'm the only one narcissistic type of thinking into, well, I can see different perspectives here. I can see eight sides of a story. I can, you know, do things in a different way that is not all about the physical. And you operate more in the non-physical, which is kind of comes with both the NDE and the... I can see how you could make a similarity there between the alien abduction and the NDE. But I do think that mostly the MDEs tend to be more benevolent and have more of a positive outcome in the future overall. Other than, of
0: course,
1: there's
0: definitely true by proportion. I agree.
1: Yeah, absolutely. So then, what are some of the misconceptions that people have about UFOs that help, that causes the fear? And definitely there are those that have terrifying experiences with NDEs as well. Why do you think that is the predominant narrative around UFOs?
0: Predominant meaning the fear factor?
1: Mm-hmm. Mm-hmm.
0: Yes.
1: Why is that?
0: Yeah. My experience has been a little bit different as far as what people say. I've had people in my family say they'd like to see a UFO, the ones that haven't, at least.
1: Mm-hmm.
0: I don't share that opinion. I really don't want to see one after having done this research.
1: Why is that?
0: I think, despite some of the things we've just said, most of the cases in my book are more disturbing in nature, I think we can say. And I know people that have tried to, or I don't know people, but I know of people in especially in the literature. Kathleen Martin talks about this in her book, Extraterrestrial Contact, people that have tried to summon UFOs. That generally does not go well. They seem to get these attachments from these really malignant entities. And as you had mentioned, it seems that in most cases, people that have reported abductions that you're aware of, they have been negative. And that would certainly be the case for those, some of the researchers back in the 80s and 90s, like Jacobs and Hopkins. So, mm-hmm. Yeah, I think, as you say, there are a lot of encounters that are very negative. There was one that occurred in Brazil back in 1977. In Cularish, that's an island off Brazil, where the inhabitants would literally encounter these rectangular, well, they actually came in all different kinds of shapes, but they were almost coffin-sized, at least in many cases, and they would be shot with these beams of light. They would experience abduction phenomena. Some people would have blindness. Mm-hmm. They would experience anemia, have blood loss, and it was just a very terrifying experience. They were all run from that island, so...
1: Right.
0: That might be why there's a lot of fearful aspects.
1: Oh, yeah. Those stories are terrifying.

and the animals around those stories as well, the sacrifices and so forth. Let's come back to your questions. We'll have a come back with Jonathan after the break and come back with your questions as well, your stories. You can share experiences with us. We'd love to hear from you. And we'll give the numbers at the beginning of the hour. We'll be right back. You're listening to Coast to Coast AM.

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7: A framework for peace. I'm Deborah Valentine, Fox News. President Trump announcing on Truth Social that he's, for now, canceling a major attack on Iran. Fox's Chanley Painter with the latest from New York.
8: He posted on social media claiming Mideast allies reached a rough framework for a peace deal, and because of that, the U.S. will hold off on ordering new strikes. Trump added the emerging deal would include the immediate, complete, and total opening of the Strait of Hormuz and an end to Iran's nuclear threat. He goes on to say Israel joins him in the pause in strikes, which remains contingent on being able to rapidly make a deal. President Trump had reportedly been planning new attacks on Iran that could have taken place as soon as this weekend, but again, those plans are now apparently canceled after Middle East allies reached the outlines of a deal to end the war with Iran.
7: The Associated Press, citing a source, said that Saudi's Crown Prince Mohammed bin Salman urged President Trump against escalating the conflict with Iran over concerns fresh strikes could cause Tehran to attack Saudi Arabia and other Gulf countries. U.S. embassies in the Middle East are still urging Americans to leave the region, saying the Iranian regime is unpredictable. The powerful OPEC plus oil cartel meets in London today as the Middle East conflict continues to affect supplies.
9: This group of oil-producing countries includes Russia, Iran, and Saudi Arabia, but not the United States. Together, they decide how much oil to pour on the market, and that can affect prices everywhere. Reuters reports seven countries will pledge to increase output by 188,000 barrels a day, but hopes of a big drop in the price will be affected by plans to pause increases in the fall. Oil prices are relatively high at the moment because of

0: The effective closure by Iran of the Strait of Hormuz, through which one-fifth of the world's supply usually transits. Jonathan Savage, Fox News.
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1: A major cyber attack targeting water systems in at least 7 states. U.S. officials believe Iran is the likely culprit. Fox's Madeline Rivera reports.
14: The FBI says these malicious cyber hackers were able to change the passwords and IP addresses of the systems that operate and monitor these water facilities. The agency says they've received reports of loss of pressure and flooding, which can allow untreated groundwater to seep into the pipes. The FBI did not mention which 7 states were affected. It comes, though, on the same week that Minnesota officials warned of a coordinated cyber attack on the water systems of 30 Minnesota communities. Water safety was not impacted, but the incident does highlight the vulnerabilities of critical infrastructure. The reports, including from the New York Times, that per U.S. and state officials, this may have been the work of Iran. The FBI is dismissing that for now, telling Fox they're not currently blaming Iran as they work to identify a culprit.
1: 30 water facilities in Minnesota were breached. President Trump blaming Minnesota officials for the cyber attacks. Minnesota's Governor Tim Walz says the president knows who's responsible. The family of a hero lifeguard in California is finalizing plans for a trip to the Oval Office. Fox's Chris DeMeo with this report.
15: The White House has contacted the family of 16-year-old Ryder Williams after President Trump vowed to honor the rookie lifeguard. Ryder became an overnight hero on July 25th when he saved a drowning 10-year-old boy from pounding surf. The president extending the invitation after a video of Ryder's dramatic rescue at Seabright Beach went viral, saying he plans to welcome the teen and his family to Washington, D.C., and personally present him with a high civilian honor for his heroism. Chris DeMeo, Fox News.
1: The Los Angeles Dodgers landing two-time reigning American League Cy Young Award winner Tarik Skubal in a monstrous deadline deal. MLB ace Skubal has played for the Detroit Tigers since 2018. I'm Deborah Valentine. This is Fox News.
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16: Mostly cloudy skies throughout the two Virginias overnight. Tonight, some showers and thunderstorms, and then just a couple of stray showers after midnight with overnight lows eventually down to the mid-60s. Breezy out of the southeast, occasional wind gusts at about 25 miles an hour. Into Sunday, we're going to stay a bit cloudy. Some showers expected, maybe a thunderstorm or two into the afternoon as well. Daytime highs on the cooler side following that weather maker, only looking at the mid-70s. Some lingering storms Sunday night. I'm meteorologist Jason Laird from the Cole Chevy Body Shop Weather Center.
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1: Welcome back to Coast AM. Jonathan Kendall is my guest, and his couple of books he's got out, one is that we're talking about tonight, is The Metaphysics of UFOs, Evidential Case Studies on UAPs, Paranormal Phenomena, and Spiritual Experiences. He also has another book out called Seeing the Messiah, and these are about apparitional experiences and apparitional phenomena. Both are about what the experiences that people are having and accounting these experiences, talking about them, writing about them, showing the evidence of these experiences over and over and over again about ghosts and hauntings and UFOs and cryptids and especially Mothman. So we will be back more for his love for the paranormal when we come back. 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

0: Welcome back to Coast AM. I forgot to give Jonathan's website at the intro there. Jonathan Kendall, KENDALLMD.com. And you can find out a little bit more about his books and about Jonathan on his website. It's his name, Jonathan Kendall, KENDALLMD.com. Jonathan, are you up for answering some questions?
1: I'm ready. Let's go.
0: Let's do it. All right. Let's talk to just an order of receiving. Aaron in Fountain Valley, California. Do you have a comment or question for Jonathan?
2: Yes. Thanks, Lisa, for accepting my call.
0: Yes.
2: And thanks for Dr. I have here Dr.
0: Jonathan Kendall. Yes.
2: Yeah, I have it written. I'm just reading. Dr. Jonathan Kendall, thanks for your insight and knowledge. There is a book by Ray Stanford, which I read, called The Fatima Prophecy, which James Fox is actually friends with him, and he was on a few nights back, and I wanted to get on. I couldn't. But it goes back to the 1917 Fatima, Portugal sighting by the three children of a Marian apparition. Mm. And as you get, spoiler alert, towards the end, it goes into the fact that it was maybe not so much an apparition per se, but maybe that's how it was conveyed by the children, and there's been other sightings of said such, but that it was possibly extraterrestrials, and that's what the book goes into, that there's UFOs and it's real, and it kind of links it to that. And I was wondering your thoughts on that, and to say also, Jonathan Kendall, that the UFO phenomenon is also missing Roger Lear. You know, he also went down to Virginia, Brazil, to investigate all that. And it's interesting to think about all this because it's all linked together. You can't just pinpoint it. It's all about, like you said, national security, the nuclear reality that they are wanting to control or help us out. You know, I had my sighting. Blue, silver craft, you know, my father's father built nuclear weapons, nuclear physicist. My grandfather on my mother's side was a fighter pilot in World War II, lieutenant commander.
0: Wow, you've got quite the history there.
2: Telepathically told me to go outside, and I did, and I went out there, and nothing's there, and it appears out of the sky, and they said they're going to take care of me in the future. This was 2005. In 2012, they said they would take care of me, and I got a picture, like I could see the people on board, and they were humanoid, like blonde. Women was in charge, like blonde, blue-eyed, tall, and there were like seven people in there, and then they said that we're your family.
0: Wow.
2: And so I'm looking at this craft, and it just blips out of nothing. It was not there, and then it appeared, and it disappeared, and I was just standing there like, oh my God, you know what I mean?
0: What a cool experience, and thank you for sharing a benevolent experience. That's a really, you are family. You are a part of it, and the history that you have between your father and your mother and all of that is probably they had a similar experience. So thank you for reporting that. Definitely appreciate that. You must hear a lot of these, Jonathan. John?
1: At this point, yeah, I've mostly read about such cases. Mm-hmm. So, yeah, I haven't had a whole lot of interaction with folks like Aaron, but thank you, Aaron, for that. And please, for everyone else, just call me Jonathan or JK.
0: Okay.
1: I would prefer just to go by that. But yeah, it sounds like Aaron, the humanoids he describes there sound like what they call the Nordics in the literature, which are very human appearing. Whenever I think of the Nordics, at least the male versions of them, I think of the Chris Hemsworth Thor version of it.
0: Right.
1: Just really tall, blonde. Really handsome, really, or women's case is really beautiful.
0: Female, folks. Yeah, pilot. Mm-hmm.
1: That's what it struck me as. Now,
0: so great.
1: Fatima, that's a very interesting case. Yeah, so it's probably, other than Zaytun, Egypt, probably the most well-evidenced Marian apparition that I'm aware of. So you had the three young visionaries that saw Mary on the 13th of every month over about a six-month period. Mm-hmm. And 70,000, or at least tens of thousands, the estimates vary, joined on October 13th, 1917 for that final vision, and they saw the miracle of the sun. It was as if the sun actually danced in the sky.

0: It emitted all the different colors of the spectrum one after another. People from nearby towns saw this.
1: Uh-huh.
0: All the water that had accumulated from the monsoon that just preceded it dried up. There were some anecdotal reports of healing, miraculous healing at this event. Now, we know it wasn't literally the sun moving, because a couple reasons. First of all, if it did happen, life as we know it on Earth would have immediately been destroyed, essentially. At least it would have within 8 minutes for the time that information got to us, that gravitational disruption. Also, the observatories around the world didn't see anything. So it didn't see the sun move. So whatever this was, it was a vision, but it's a very highly evidenced one, because tens of thousands of people saw it at the exact same time.
1: Right.
0: It made the newspapers. It was definitely something objectively real. And there are three other books. I've not heard of the one that Aaron mentioned, but there are three books written by South American authors. I can't come up with their names offhand, but they suggest that that's a UAP phenomenon. And it kind of makes sense. You know, maybe it wasn't a vision. Maybe it wasn't really the sun. Maybe it was, maybe this circular disc emitting all these colors was a UAP. That's a very respectable possibility, I think, for that.
1: Yes, and that a certain amount of people saw it, and then it wasn't picked up on any other type of radar. That makes a lot more sense.
0: Yes.
1: Yep, fascinating. Let's go to Andrew in Carson, California. Andrew, do you have a comment or question for Jonathan?
2: Yes, Lisa, you have a great program, and you're a great personality on the radio.
1: Thanks.
2: And Dr. Jonathan, I'd like to relate to you what happened to me. I'm a senior right now, but in the early, mid-80s, I was new in California, and I got a job with a security firm called Beacons Protection Services. And what happened was I was being trained by a supervisor of what to do in the field, and we got a call about, I would guess, in Los Angeles, about between 1 and 2 a.m., and we were told to go to our office parking lot, that there was unusual activity there. So, long story made short, a supervisor pulled into the parking lot, got out of the car, with the engine running, bright lights on. There was no lights in the parking lot. He said, just stay here. I'll be back in a little bit. So he goes to the lot. He's walking around, and I see him very clearly, dressed in a blazer, white shirt, tie. Next thing I know, I turn my head for a second, look back. He's got his hands in the air. He's looking up in the sky, and he's turning like in a circle, in a circular fashion, like twirling. And he's like, I thought when I looked at it, I thought he must be on drugs or he lost his mind, right?
1: Uh-huh.
2: So I kind of like semi-panicked, and I said, I got to try to help this guy. So I get out of the car, walked within about 15 to 20 feet of him in the center of the parking lot on Alameda Street and in Los Angeles. And the next thing I know, this force, this unseen, like a power, a vortex, took control of my body. I'm looking up. Next thing you know, my hands are in the air, and I could not resist this force.
1: Wow.
2: I'm turning in a circular fashion, and I remember turning approximately 3, maybe 4 times at the most, and the next thing I remember, I'm sitting back in the car like a zombie, and I cannot believe this. And then the next thing I know, my supervisor walks back to the car, never says a word. I never say a word to him. And I recalled what had happened in that parking lot several years later.
1: Did you ever talk with him about it? Ever?
2: I had left the company about a year later.
1: Mm-hmm.
2: So I never, during that year, I had never, the thought never crossed my mind. And all I can tell you is, when we're in the lot, you could sense the power emanating from something.

0: above us, and it was big, and it was very powerful. And that's a true story, and I'm 78 years old now, so I have no reason to make that up.
1: My goodness, what a cool experience in a way, but also mysterious, very mysterious. Thank you so much for sharing. Really appreciate you sharing that experience. Let's see if we could go to, we have a few minutes. Greg from Remsen, New York. Hi, Greg. How you doing?
2: Hi, everybody. JK, I was wondering, you mentioned that the ETs a couple times that they can heal. And also you mentioned the UFOs. They didn't seem to need any energy to run their UFO craft. So this kind of technology, if it was given to us by the ETs or the government disclosed it, it would completely disrupt our society. The medical would be disrupted, the whole system. You know, the energy infrastructure system would completely be disrupted. People might, you know, that technology, we wouldn't need anything to fuel our cars and stuff.
1: No charging stations
2: maybe other
1: needed.
2: Things. So maybe this is why there's no disclosure. I mean, that's just what my thought on that. I was wondering what you thought about that. Thank you for taking my call. Bye now.
1: Thank you. Yes. Yes. Industries yes. threatened. What do you think, John?
3: Yes, economically, it would be a big thing. Like one of my objections to the possibility that if we are reversing reverse engineering craft and we've actually gotten somewhere is, why is climate change still with us? Because we would still have, or at least the man-made version of it, because we would have presumably clean energy from this discovered. Yeah, I think economically it could be disruptive if it was all revealed very quickly. It might have to be rolled out in increments. So.
1: Right.
3: Some speculate that big oil, I guess you could even add big medicine and other things, could certainly be impacted in an adverse way that way.
1: I think
3: economics of it, at least.
1: Right, the economics. I never got a chance to ask you about the reverse engineering program. Can you explain a little bit more about that?
3: Yeah, so the idea is these defense contractors, if they're working on these craft, as is commonly claimed, these special access programs, that they've worked on these downed craft that we've discussed and have been for decades. So the idea is that they're trying to regain technology or trying to manufacture technology based on that material. And some have claimed, I know Phil Corso in his book, The Day After Roswell, claims that this was done to create things like lasers and bulletproof vests and a number of other things. From the Roswell crash, that idea has been it's been criticized, to my mind, probably successfully. My guess would be, and I think Greg hit on it there, if we are trying to reverse engineer these things, my best guess is we just haven't got that far with it. Mm. Yeah, because the economic ramifications notwithstanding, and I don't want to underestimate those. I feel like if you could pretty much solve the energy crisis, among other things, I just don't know that we'd be sitting on this technology that long.
1: Right, right, exactly. Well, thank you for answering that, because it is curious. It's a curious phenomenon. Let's see here. If we go to Jim in Wisconsin. Jim, do you have a comment or a question for Jonathan Kendall?
4: Thank you for taking my call.
1: Yeah.
4: I have a question for your guests. First of all, a buddy of mine and I have fished on the north and south pier where I live. And we fished all night, and we would fish the next night and the next night and so on. I would like to know, how come the space station never saw these UFOs, and why a lot of people say they claim they've seen UFOs? I've never seen one. I fished that night many years and never seen one UFO. Can you explain that to me, please.

0: Yes, and thank you so much for your call. I think, Jonathan, you did explain that a little bit earlier about.
1: Yes, the
0: Go ahead.
1: I've never seen one either.
0: Yep.
1: Yeah, and the vast majority of people have not. I think if it does have something to do with consciousness, I think as we had talked about the transliminality, that threshold to experience these paranormal encounters, it's only going to be a subset of the population that happens to see them. The question is, all these, for me, is all these people that claim otherwise that seem to be credible, are we really going to claim that they are all lying? You know,
0: Right.
1: or delusional, or it's a hallucination. It just doesn't fit for me.
0: And this space station could have had sightings, but they were not reported to the general public.
1: Yes, and I will say you had mentioned, I think, an astronaut or somebody that had seen a UFO
0: Eileen
1: that was up in
0: Collins, yes.
1: space. Even going back to the 60s and 70s, Jacques Vallée, J. Allen Hynek, they wrote a book called The Edge of Reality, and in that they detail something like, I think it was 16 sightings by astronauts that had gone up into space that had made these claims. So,
0: Yeah. Eileen, I had interviewed her, Eileen Collins, the last couple of months ago, and she is since retired now, but she had done multiple space missions and had seen things that she could not explain. So there is, I'm sure she's not the only one that has that experience being an
1: yes.
0: astronaut.
1: And
0: And
1: in fairness to the skeptical case here, I would say the satellite data, you know, there might be satellite data attesting to UFOs and things like that. I will admit that seems to be a hole in the evidential base. You would think that that would be out there somewhere, just to
0: it's
1: be
0: just not reported. Right,
1: right.
0: exactly.
1: Just to tip my hat to the skeptical account there. That's something to keep in mind.
0: I love it. All right, we will be back. Thank you, Jonathan, and we'll be back with your questions. So hang on the lines for us. You're listening to Coast AM. I'm Lisa Gar, and we will be right back.

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1: Welcome back to Coast AM. Jonathan Kendall is my guest, and the book he's most recent book is The Metaphysics of UFOs. He also has another book out called Seeing the Messiah. And we have just wanted to get to a few more callers before we go back to another break. Jeff from South Haven, Michigan, do you have a comment or question for Jonathan?
2: Yes, Lisa Garr, thank you for taking my call. Mr. Kendall, would you consider a red-orange glowing sphere coming down from out of the sky late at night, reducing its size to the size of a grapefruit, and then maneuvering seemingly under intelligence in front of a window of a mobile home and hovering there looking for all the world like it was spying on

0: the occupant inside. Would you call that a UFO?
1: I would. Yes. In fact, the orange, the red sphere, in fact, was something very similar to what my grandfather and a few of the people he worked with saw on their way home from work one night back in probably the 60s. It didn't shrink to the size of a sphere, but the second part of that story you talk about, it reminds me of orbs in the literature, and that's, you very commonly see that associated with UAP lore.
2: So these are, they reduce in size, they can expand, they can shrink, they can, you can put your hand through them. There's various explanations that are similar. Is that what you're saying, Jonathan?
1: Yes. Mm-hmm. I don't hear, that's maybe the first case I've heard of a UAP becoming an orb, maybe. Mm-hmm. I don't recall seeing anything like that, but mm-hmm. orbs are ubiquitous in the UFO literature, the kind that shrinks to the size of a softball or maybe a little bit larger. And then, of course, those red spheres that the caller mentioned. Yeah, that's something just like what my grandfather saw. And I've had other people, even in my family, report very similar things. I can't say I've seen a case of a red sphere shrinking to the size of a softball in the literature, mm-hmm. but it certainly makes sense based on the other cases that I've read.
2: Right. Okay, great. Well, thank you so much, Jeff, for the phone call. Let's go to Oberon in Redwood City. Do you have a comment or question for Jonathan Kendall?
3: Thank you. I was reminded of the fact that he said 1917 is when the Fatima sighting occurred. Mm-hmm. The people were scared and thought that the sun was falling because there was a UFO craft that was actually changing its altitude and was simply coming closer to the ground, and the sun was hidden by cloud mass. So obviously that's what happened. They were scared and they were yelling and screaming, thinking that the sun was actually falling. In reality, there's no such thing as a Marian apparition. That's just typical Catholic flapdoodle. I think that's fair to say.
2: You're basically saying it was a UFO, right?
3: Oh, it definitely was a UFO, I would say, yes.
2: Right. And Jonathan, thank you so much for your call. I appreciate your opinion. Jonathan, is that what you were also had the accounts of? Is that what you deducted as well?
1: I would say I'm a little agnostic on it. Mm-hmm. I know that it's some anomalous phenomenon. Mm-hmm. I'm not Catholic personally. I do believe that Marian apparitions occur. I believe that this one was a real one. I think the three children that reported it really had something. They saw something, whatever right. you want to make of it. But yeah, I will say the caller is in good company by calling it a UAP. But another aspect of it, I think people had reported this strange material that emanated, came down to the ground and basically would disappear, mm-hmm. you know, before they could actually collect it. That kind of reminds you of a UAP phenomenon called angel hair. So, there, Jacques Vallée, he makes some interesting parallels. John Keel, yeah, it's an interesting test study for a possible UAP case. I don't
2: right.
1: I think that's a very distinct possibility here.
2: Oh, I love all of the evidence that you have in this book is phenomenal. All right, we do need to take one last break here, and we will be right back after this break with Jonathan Kendall. 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

0: Welcome back to Coast AM. This is Lisa Garr, and my guest is Jonathan Kendall. His latest book is The Metaphysics of UFOs, Evidential Case Studies on UAPs. And this is hundreds of pages, at least 300 pages of evidence of UAPs. And I haven't asked you about some of the evidence of the physical effects on people who have experienced the UAPs, where they wake up with maybe scarring or, you know, different experience left on their bodies. Have you, I know that you reported on this as well. How many cases have you heard about this? Is this a common thing? Have people been scarred or unexplained hospitalizations because of it?
1: There have been people that have sought medical treatment as a result of these things, like a number of people, like Whitley Strieber, for instance.
0: Mm-hmm.
1: He had, after his experience, he had to seek medical treatment. That Casey County, Kentucky abduction case, ladies, they had to. There were, Jacques Vallée, he lists in one of his journals, 900 documented cases plus of people that have been harmed. And most of the harm seems to be in the form of ionizing radiation, or at least that's the pattern of injury suggests that that is somehow the case in terms of people that experience these things. There's a case from Houston back in, I believe, the very early 1980s called the Cash Landrum case, where these two women and a young child have a very close encounter, and they ended up, one of the ladies ended up hospitalized for the better part of 2 weeks as a result, or excuse me, got 4 or 5 weeks, I think, total, two different hospitalizations. And she ended up, the apparent radiation damage was so bad that she ended up having to have a feeding tube, and it got disrupted one day. She went in to have it surgically corrected, and she ended up dying of complications of the surgery. Mm. So yeah, these things are real. Electric car, or not electric cars, but they seem to have electromagnetic effects. So cars will be disrupted. The ignitions might die. As far as getting into your actual question about people that have apparently had abductions, yeah, they'll have these mysterious scars. They'll be in one place when they report this anomalous experience or a UFO encounter, and they'll find themselves somewhere else later. And it's not clear how that's happened. A previous caller mentioned Roger Lear, who was a podiatrist, and he actually was able to extract implants from people. And he caught a number of these, and they were pretty sophisticated, made of numerous elements, one of them being meteoric iron, interestingly enough.
0: In their feet?
1: No, just various parts of the body. He was definitely, I think, operating out, literally in this case, outside of his field. But he worked with MIDS, Bob.

0: Bigelow, the National Institute for Discovery Science, in collecting these things.
1: Mm-hmm.
0: Yeah, and so that seems to be real. And then there have been women that have claimed within the context of an abduction to have gotten pregnant and to have actually lost their fetus as a result. And in my book, the idea being that they were selected for hybridization. For those kinds of claims, even the implants to some degree, I conclude in my book that we can't take that as an established part of the phenomenon. It's such an extraordinary claim. I need to see more evidence,
1: right,
0: before I believe it. Now, that being said, I do believe that there are women that have had these experiences that are thoroughly, sincerely reporting that they've gotten pregnant and have lost their pregnancy due to an abduction.
1: Now, back to the implants, though, is there evidence on those?
0: Not as much as I would like. No, I think Roger Lear was sincere.
1: Mm-hmm.
0: I believe he submitted these to different laboratories for analysis.
1: Mm-hmm.
0: I think that was real, and I definitely think NIDS. I think Bigelow's organization was definitely real. So I believe he really did extract these things from people.
1: Mm-hmm.
0: What you'd like to have, though, to be able to establish this is just more peer review, a better line of custody of evidence,
1: yeah,
0: or chain of evidence, that kind of thing. And there could be prosaic explanations. Maybe these were placed by humans. You know, maybe the CIA put them in, right? So
1: right.
0: We just, even if he did extract these things, we can't prove that they're extraterrestrial or alien.
1: Yeah. Okay. Yes. I mean, there's always a rebuttal to everything. And
0: yes,
1: that's why and then of course, with it never being disclosed, that it definitely leads for more skeptical opinions.
0: Yes. And I want to commend again, our skeptical callers, people like mm-hmm. that's gone out to this desolate place fishing and hasn't had a UFO experience. I love the questions. It keeps the rest of us grounded.
1: Oh, absolutely. Absolutely. All right, let's go back to our calls here. Mark in Roseville, California. Mark, you have a question for Jonathan Kendall?
2: For Jonathan? Yeah.
1: Yes.
2: Yeah, I'd like to know, what does he know about the 37th parallel?
1: Do you know anything about that, Jonathan?
0: I'm afraid you're going to be disappointed. I know next to nothing about it.
1: Mm.
2: Oh, okay.
0: I'm sorry.
2: Was it James Fox the other night? He didn't know nothing about it either. What do you know about the Summer Triangle?
1: Hmm.
0: The Summer Triangle. I've not heard of that either.
1: Maybe it was that something about the astrological phenomenon that happened around the full moon this last week?
2: No, it's also known as the Northern Cross.
1: Oh, yeah.
2: Cygnus the Swan.
1: Mm-hmm. We have heard of that. We've talked about that before on Coast, but I don't know that Jonathan has any specific details on it.
0: Unfortunately not. I have to add that to my reading list.
1: Yeah, a lot of other evidence in the book, though. Thanks for the call. You are very, very knowledgeable, my wonderful listener. Let's go to Tyler in Burlington, Iowa. Taylor, do you have a question for Jonathan Kendall?
3: Yes, and it's not Tyler, it's Taylor, T-A-Y-L-O-R.
1: Yeah.
3: Yes. John, I would like to ask, what got you into this UFO stuff and writing your books? Happy 250.
1: Thank you. Yes. What did get you into this whole, you mentioned your grandfather had an experience, Jonathan. I hadn't heard that in the beginning.
0: Yes. Yeah, I've always just been fascinated with it. A story I tell, even at the beginning of the book, I wrote a report on it when I was in fourth or fifth grade. We could write a report on anything. It was mm-hmm. a very simple report. I just took it from an encyclopedia. But while other kids were just doing more mundane topics, that kind of tells you, I guess, where my head was at the time. And mm-hmm. my grandmother, she lived in a haunted house, and I always loved to hear her stories. My grandfather and other family members had these UFO encounters. I just loved talking about it at the time. I wish I could go back and ask them questions about their encounters, because now that I'm more educated on it. But really what got me into it, again,

0: was studying apparitions and then getting into the Men in Black phenomenon. And from there, I said, oh, let's look at UFOs a little bit more. And I think literally 2 years had passed, and I'd written all this stuff about UFOs, and some of the folks I run my writings by to give me some critiques and some helpful feedback were like, what happened? You were talking about apparitions, and now you're talking about UFOs. What's going on here? But that's, in essence, how it happened.
1: They're kind of similar, if you think about it. I mean, they're all unexplained phenomenon.
0: Exactly. Yeah. Exactly. I think, so both of those books were kind of written at the same time. The UFO just trailed behind it a little bit.
1: Right. Right. Exactly. All right. Thank you so much for the call. Let's go to our first time caller, Larry, in Little Rock, Arkansas. Hi, Larry.
2: Hi.
1: You have a question, comment?
2: I'm sorry. No, I have a statement. Mm-hmm. Four freshmen at the University of Arkansas in 1962 decided to drive up to Missouri and see this ghost light we had heard about. It was Halloween week. We get up there. The guys tell us where to go. It was a very dark woods, straight road. We drove for about 35 minutes or so, 10 miles an hour. We gave up, turned around, got out for a minute, and got back in. And just as we started to go, the inside of the car lit up. And we turned around, and the light was hovering right at the trunk lid. I mean, very bright and red. It was like a plasma or something.
1: Mm.
2: It was scary because there was nobody there, nothing anywhere around us.
1: Were you in the car or outside the car?
2: Yes, we were in the car. It was when we started to pull away. Mm-hmm. It just appeared instantly. And
1: Did you hear that, Larry? Did you lose time?
2: Probably. I know we went about 120 on the way back.
0: But as would I.
2: We were cynical, and then we started to leave, and it was right at the trunk lid, just right behind us, and the inside lit up. We all four saw it.
1: Wow. That is wild. Well, thank you so much for the call. That was so many. I love these stories. They're just over and over again, stories of sightings and phenomenon. So I'm sure you hear these a lot, Jonathan.
0: Yes. That reminds me actually of a case where something similar happened to a couple, and they took off after being tailed by some strange craft. And then they stopped at a diner on the way, and they met a person there in a black suit that said, a man that said, don't tell anybody about what you saw. And what was interesting about that is they hadn't told anybody yet to begin with. So that seemed to be one of the more kind of paranormal Men in Black cases.
1: Right, right. Well, do you think that the Men in Black program still exists?
0: I think so. I don't hear as much about MIBs as much as I do the abduction phenomenon now. I don't know if that's because people just don't want to report it because it's so strange, but I certainly believe the flesh and blood aspect does, because these people, they report these UFOs, or even some of the cases like the Tic Tac case that occurred in 2004, the USS Nimitz. Even in that case, a lot of the radar data and the video data was confiscated by someone else within the government shortly thereafter. You read about these cases time and time again.
1: And those same people, thing. I don't know if they lost their jobs or not. I had need to follow up on that evidence. But you have a lot of evidence in this book, and I really appreciate the detail. I would encourage anyone to read it who's interested in this, for just the time and time again, the various different types of people that have seen apparitions, have seen UFOs, have been experiencers. That is what our listenership consists of. So you are definitely not alone. Thank you, Jonathan. Appreciate your time tonight.
0: Thank you, Lisa. I am grateful for you having me on.
1: Absolutely. Absolutely. And I want to thank everyone else who makes Coast to Coast happen. George Norrie and Tommy Danheiser. I got to get my words tonight. Adam Thompson and Donna Walker, they're here with me in studio, and Gina Savani, wherever you are. And you, the listeners, thank you so much for being a part of this Coast to Coast family.

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5: The U.S. holding its fire. I'm Chris DeMeo, Fox News. President Trump posting on Truth Social last night that he's canceling the attack on Iran for now, as a deal must be made quickly, and that he made the decision after Mideast allies had reached out to him about ending the war. The president added that any new deal must include the immediate and total opening of the Strait of Hormuz and the termination of Iran's nuclear threat. The president also saying that I have agreed for the future benefit of the world and likewise the survival of a successful and prosperous Iran to cancel the attack. At least three people are dead and seven injured in a shooting at an In-N-Out restaurant in Twin Falls, Idaho, yesterday. The shooter was found dead by police. An investigation continues. 6 months after Nancy Guthrie was kidnapped from her home in Arizona, her family continues to hope and pray for her safe return.
6: Now the Pima County Sheriff is releasing two ransom notes. The first note that was sent February 2nd says this in part, quote, "We will be holding her for a maximum of 7 days. You will need to send Bitcoin in the amount of $4 million before 5 p.m. on Thursday the 5th. If payment is not received, the ransom will be increased to $6 million USD, which will need to be paid by 5 p.m. on Monday the 9th. If payment is not received by the last deadline on Monday the 9th at 5 p.m., she will be killed. A second note sent days later said this in part, quote, "Guthrie family, we did not fully grasp the seriousness of her physical condition. We never intended to hurt her. That was not our intention. She perished shortly after she was taken. We want your family to know this and hope you all can find peace. We are truly sorry."
5: That's Fox's Chanley Painter. The LA Dodgers landing two-time American League Cy Young Award winner Tarek Skrubel from the Detroit Tigers in a monstrous deadline deal. The Tigers get prospects. Skrubel has played for Detroit since 2018. 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
2: The body of a missing 10-year-old girl was recovered out of the Passaic River, New Jersey on Friday night after she and two other children first entered the water on Wednesday.
3: Family and an entire community's hearts sinking a bit deeper into their chests after hearing that the body of that 10-year-old girl was recovered here into the Passaic River. It was a couple in one of these residential buildings along the river that spotted something that appeared to be a body in the Passaic. The recovery of this little girl's body comes just two nights after she, along with a 10-year-old boy and another 11-year-old girl, went playing at a nearby park before they came over to a boat launch and entered the water. The strong current following a storm pulled all three children downstream. The 11-year-old was able to get out of the water. The 10-year-old brother of that 11-year-old, who officials say helped save his sister, also sadly drowned.
2: Fox 5 New York's Richard Giacobis. A migrant in the U.S. illegally is being deported for the third time after causing a hit-and-run crash in Maryland that killed a U.S. Marine in 2017.
4: The father of Lance Corporal James Walden III is reliving the pain of his son's senseless death from nearly a decade ago. Now finding out the illegal immigrant who was convicted of the hit-and-run is set to be deported a third time, when he should never have been in the country at all, even before he killed his son. Walden's son, 21-year-old Marine James Walden II, had been stationed at Fort Meade and was considered a heroic soldier prepared to sacrifice for his country. But his young life was cut short in 2017, killed on a winding road while riding his motorcycle by the reckless driving of Martin Martinez Balinas, who's now 38 years old and in ICE custody.
2: Fox's Lauren Green. A sightseeing plane carrying tourists crashes into a field in Peru yesterday, killing 13 people. I'm Chris DeMeo. This is Fox News.
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5: Mostly cloudy skies throughout the two Virginias overnight tonight. Some showers and thunderstorms, and then just a couple of stray showers after midnight, with overnight lows eventually down to the mid-60s. Breezy out of the southeast, occasional wind gusts at about 25 miles an hour. Into Sunday, we're going to stay a bit cloudy. Some showers expected, maybe a thunderstorm or two into the afternoon as well. Daytime highs on the cooler side following that weather maker, only looking at the mid-70s. Some lingering storms Sunday night. I'm meteorologist Jason Laird from the Cole Chevy Body Shop Weather Center.
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Welcome to Coast AM. I am Lisa Garr, your guest host tonight to spend the evening with you. Have you ever been on a really, really good ghost tour? But you know that the best part about the tour is the person that is giving the tour. Joining me tonight is Courtney Mickenvale, and she is a paranormal historian. She's an author, and she has such a fascinating background. Not only is she deeply interested in history and in specific wartime in terms of the Revolutionary War and the Civil War, she is also an expert in the colonial streets of Mystic, Connecticut, and Civil War landscapes of Chickamauga, Georgia, all sorts of great things. But you know what we get to find out about Courtney? She was an actual descendant

0: of accused witches. We will find out more when we come back. 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

0: Welcome back to Coast AM. I'm Lisa Garr, and my guest is Courtney McInvale. She is a paranormal historian, and she is an author. She's an author of Civil War Ghosts of Georgia and Haunted Mystic, and she is also a descendant of accused witches. And here's something really fun. Courtney worked for the FBI and the Department of Homeland Security. And not only does she know her history, but she knows a lot about the history of our country and gets to share with us tonight what she knows about investigating some of America's most haunted locations. Welcome to the show, Courtney. Welcome back, I should say. Nice to meet you.
1: Yeah. It's nice to meet you, too. Thank you for having me.
0: Absolutely. Oh, you sound like a fun storyteller. And how long have you been doing the tours for in... Is it in Connecticut specifically?
1: So I have tours in Connecticut and in Georgia right now. So I'm kind of going between places and have teams in both places right now, which kind of honors my family heritage. But I started doing the tours in Mystic, Connecticut in 2013. So this is our 13th year of doing haunted history tours.
0: Wow. What is it that sparked your fascination about all of the haunted history and the paranormal in the first place? Tell me a little bit about your story.
1: Sure. I think it's really a mix of things. I tell folks I grew up in New England, and New England is no stranger to haunted occurrences and creepy old places. And so if you grow up in New England, you'll grow up in a house with creaky floorboards and flickering lights oftentimes. But when I was getting older, the haunted activity in our house seemed to escalate and more frightening things seemed to happen. And it was around the time that my father was running a business called Postmortem Cleanup, and he was cleaning up a homicide and suicides, and it was supplementing his police officer work. And my mom is Irish Catholic, and so, you know, we're inherently a little superstitious, so she was calling the priest of the house, you know, telling him it was haunted, and he didn't feel like it was something he could help too much with. He thought it was beyond him, and so he and some other folks referred our family to Ed and Lorraine Warren, and they came to my house when I was 15. So that initial experience with the paranormal, I think, was always something I

0: I sort of wanted to understand later in my life. But on a more nerdy note, I guess, or factual note, my father was a history major and he read me history books as bedtime stories. My mother was a teacher. And so I was raised with a great love of history. And that's something that never really left me. And so the idea of being able to sort of combine the two and see how folklore and tradition and storytelling have changed the landscape of America and made us all who we are also helped me understand the paranormal. And that's why I love giving the tours and explaining the nuances of that in these regions to our guests.
1: Now, who are the characters you just explained, Ed and Lorraine Warren? They sound significant in your life.
0: Yes, I mean, I think now they've become sort of well known in the scheme of the paranormal because of the Hollywood films, The Conjuring and Annabelle. So now I just sort of presume people in the horror and paranormal worlds know them because those movies were loosely based on the real folks. But they were a couple that resided in Connecticut, and controversial though they may be, they were really pioneers in the idea of paranormal investigation and home cleansings and things like that. And because they were a Catholic couple residing in Connecticut, it was something my family felt was, you know, right for them to call, because they were the only people at that time going to haunted homes and helping folks. And so having this sort of pioneer of ghost hunting and Lorraine being a psychic come to your house when you're, you know, coming of age, I think it was just sort of definitely a core memory there, and something that I would have to always say influenced at least my curiosity in the paranormal, if nothing else.
1: Yeah, I mean, it's like a celebrity in your own home. So tell me a little bit about tell me about your history specifically. So as you went through this, and this was your upbringing, so you're used to having these conversations about the paranormal and ghosts and living in this way. What led you to becoming working for the FBI and so forth? How did you get into that?
0: Yeah, so it's really funny. Even though I grew up in a haunted house and the Warrens came, we lived in a small town, and now I think people are so much more open about sharing their experiences with the unknown and discussing the possibilities of what they may be. But even back when I was growing up in the 90s and early 2000s, it was really kind of considered the occult. And so my family really kept it secret that this was going on. It wasn't public information, and it wasn't something that I was going around being like, this is going to be my career. So I went to college, and I was a really sort of studious academic person, and I, you know, majored in international relations and studied abroad. And through that, I got these fabulous internship opportunities with the Naval Criminal Investigative Service, which a lot of people know as NCIS. And I just was so influenced and mesmerized by my time there. I worked in cold case homicide unit there, and I loved putting puzzle pieces together and finding things that folks missed, and you know, in stories and crimes that were decades old, maybe even before me, but being able to just find those missing parts. And I really liked the idea of solving mysteries. And so at the end of my college career, the Bureau was hiring. There was a hiring blitz at that time, which was very lucky because there was a recession happening at that time. And so I applied and graciously took the opportunity after my clearance passed, and I was put in a counterterrorism unit, and I worked there for a time, but I was not loving city life. I kind of missed having my own freedoms of in the country, and didn't like commuting in the city every day. So I took an opportunity that arose with Homeland Security and worked in Vermont for a while, and that was the last government job I had, because in Vermont I met this fabulous lady who gave ghost tours and wrote books up there, and I was like, that's my dream.
1: That's what you wanted to.
0: She was a wonderful mentor to me. And much to the dismay of my mother, I left my very secure government job and created a ghost tour company and started writing haunted history books and just dove into my passion. And, you know, it was on a hope and a prayer, no plan. I don't tell people maybe not the most advisable, but it worked out.
1: It's working out for you. No, that's great. What are some of the experiences, like some of your favorite experiences?

0: experiences that you've had, especially in Mystic, Connecticut. And can you tell us a little bit about the history of that area?
1: Yeah, so Mystic is this beautiful seaport community that's in far southeast Connecticut. It's right near the shoreline and right on the Mystic River. And they still have this historic drawbridge that opens up in the center of town and the quaint buildings and the Mystic Seaport Museum that's there. And just sort of this very nautical vibe. And I've always felt that water is sort of a conduit for spirit activity. But they also have a rich indigenous history there with the Pequot tribe, who resided there. And in the 1630s, some of the early settlers actually burned Fort Mystic, which was the Pequot fort, and it killed the remaining hundreds of residents of the Pequot tribe that were there. And ever since, Mystic has sort of had these mysterious fires that have recurred in the community and continue to recur. And so a lot of folks sort of liken that back to almost, you know, that sentiment of what you put into the land, it gives back to you. And I think so Mystic always had those deep roots, but it also has connections to the revolution and America becoming America and the War of 1812 and attempted attacks on the area and Benedict Arnold being from Mystic. And so there's all this really rich early American history that's there, for better or for worse. And there's tales there that have to do with the Native Americans, Revolutionary War soldiers, sea captains who didn't make it home, cryptids that lurk in the river. And so our tours really try to encompass all of that.
0: Have you seen these first count?
1: I've had experiences when I'm there, but nothing that, like, I would say terrifying. But there's a place called the Captain Daniel Packer Inn, and every experience I have there is when I'm least expecting it, which I think is my favorite kind, because then I do get a little bit spooked, and I like that. It's always when you're looking that you don't get as scared, right? But at the Captain Daniel Packer Inn, there was a 7-year-old girl who passed there of scarlet fever, and she was the great-grandniece of this seafaring fellow who created this inn and is a whole character of himself. And people have seen her, heard her giggling in the stairwell. And the very first time I went in there to interview the owner about the paranormal experiences, to which they have journals documenting them in this building for years that guests can peruse while they're dining, right? She had this little girl kept popping up in the room behind her. And at that point, we had not discussed Ada, who had died in the building or anything like that. And I said, oh, was that your daughter? And she said, well, I suppose I should tell you about Ada. And all of a sudden, after she started talking about it, the little girl stopped peeping her head out from behind the room. And that's when I found out Ada was this 7-year-old girl who passed the scarlet fever in that room we were sitting in. And I've hosted events there since where we've watched, like, the, you know, the covering that goes over the food and the dinner plates actually lift off the food while we're having a dinner event there. The bathroom doors have locked themselves. You can hear sounds. And Ada is probably one of the best show ghosts of Mystic when it comes to my events. She's so playful. And they send us constant footage of fireplaces starting themselves, music turning on, and it's all believed, a lot of it, to be her boisterous spirit. I do give graveyard tours too, and I've definitely seen shadows and figures and captured voices in there many times as well. So I'm always open-minded to it, and I feel that they're always around, but being able to get anything that's considered evidential is always exciting.
0: Do you ever get scared or tricked by these ghosts?
1: I don't consider them tricksters. I always tell folks to sort of approach spirits with two mindsets. One, if we're operating under the theory that they're people who just lived at a different time, then we approach them as we would approach a living person, with respect. And so if we talk to them respectfully, we'll usually get that back. Occasionally, you might feel uncomfortable, but it's mostly because we don't understand how we're experiencing a physical or audible sensation when someone doesn't have their physical vessel anymore. And that can be a little bit disturbing. But if it's not the fact that we're just communicating with a person who no longer has their body, then a lot of times I subscribe to the theory that we're sort of getting a glimpse of a different time that's still existing in their timeline, and we're for some reason hearing it or seeing it. And in that way, it's not that they're trying to trick us. It's just that the veil is thin.

0: in between those timelines at that moment.
1: It does give you kind of a sense of security, knowing that these beings can actually still communicate back to this realm, and once they're gone, they're not gone. It makes you really think about your own departed loved ones that way, and can they really come back? I mean, if these ghosts can come back, then why can't our loved ones or other ones that we really want to summon to come back?
0: Yeah, I mean, I think, you know, we don't know if it's a soul that's stuck, if it's someone that we've summoned, if it's someone that's still here. And a lot of times I think that's what we're trying to figure out when we investigate. I think what we feel a lot of times, or what I feel, at least as a paranormal investigator and historian, is that when I get a glimpse of anything, be it a figure on camera, or I'm on a battlefield and I can actually hear gunfire or cannon fire, and when I've captured that sort of thing, I may not be able to tell you if I'm hearing it in a different time, if it's someone doing that because they know I'm there talking to them. But I know that that shows that there's a powerful energy within us as humans that transcends space and time. And that in and of itself is comforting.
1: Yeah, it is. And it's it would be great if these somehow we could summon that energy, especially if it's from loved ones. Is there ever, was there ever a time where you saw this and multiple people saw it at the same time, not just you, but other people saw what was walking in the graveyard or showing up on a camera or television or something like that?
0: Oh my gosh, yeah. So a lot of times that's how I would always teach myself, you know, that it was valid what I was seeing. Does anyone else experience anything that's with me? Are any of my friends feeling anything? Are any of my guests seeing anything? One time I was with a friend at the Gettysburg battlefield, and we walked right out and heard drumming, and we heard music. And it was a bit of a stormy day, so we thought that that was interesting that the reenactors, wherever they may be, would have been so committed to continuing their tunes because a thunderstorm was coming in. And we saw a groundhog run around, and we didn't see the reenactors. We just heard the music. And so we were walking around the wheat field, and the music stopped, and I thought that they had sort of packed it in. But I kind of was bummed that I didn't record the sound. And my friend was like, you should just put your camera on. I'm going to put mine on too, and we should see if we get anything. And so we're out there, we're walking around, another 15 minutes pass, and then the drumming starts again. And I look at her and I sort of mouth to her, do you hear it? She goes, yes. And so we both made sure our cameras were recording. And then someone else in our group went and looked and realized that there were no reenactors around, and the music only recorded on my camera and not hers. And so we were kind of like, oh my gosh, we all heard this in person and realized in that moment that there was no one living there. And then I did my weird history nerd thing and realized that the exact time of day that we were there when we first heard the music was when the skirmish in the wheat field started. And the exact time of day when we heard the second music was when it ended. And so that was showing me that there was something going on beyond the veil of time, that we were hearing the battle march in and the battle march out.
1: That just got frozen in time. I mean, that was such a long time ago, too.
0: 1863.
1: I wonder if it's just because you are so attuned to history and that time that you were able to tune into that. But you said other people did too, right?
0: They heard it too. I will sometimes do things, and of course this is a test. We're all just investigators test. I'll sometimes play music from that era when I go out into a battlefield to see if there is a spirit. Would this trigger them? Would this be a song they're familiar with? Because I think that's something, you know, I would come back for music. So I think, you know, maybe they would too, or at least it would be of a familiarity, and see if that does anything. But interestingly enough, even in Gettysburg, there were soldiers who fought there in 1863 who swore they saw the ghost of George Washington from the 1780s, long before they were there, the 20th Maine said that they saw the ghost of George Washington

0: leading them up to their position on Little Round Top. So I think, you know, maybe there's just no sense of time when it comes to the unknown. So 1863 is a long time ago for us because we look at it in a linear way.
1: It's also frequency. I mean, if you think about it, if you really attune to that frequency, you can, that's what a calling in these spirits are. You can, you know a lot about the history. You know about the, what wars and battles happen on which specific fields and areas.
0: Yes.
1: And so if you know what that in scenario is like, just in your imagination, you could go into that area and then you can bring the frequency in.
0: Yes.
1: What happened? Is that one of the techniques that you use?
0: Absolutely. Knowledge is power. And I believe that in every aspect of life. And so I like to go in knowing names. I like to go in knowing what happened. Because if I am asking someone from the afterlife to communicate with me, they need to see that I'm interested in learning about them, that I'm not coming there just to trigger them.
1: Yes. So that you are kind of respecting them in a way.
0: Yes.
1: Yeah, and having more people know about their legacy, which probably feels really important and significant. We're actually going to take a quick break and come back. We're going to find out more about what you've learned on some of these battlefields and what it really means. Like, what is the cost of this war? What if these ghosts could tell us something, what would they tell us? So we're going to come back and find out more about your experiences and what you've learned. We'll be right back. My guest is Courtney McInvale, and we're talking about the, well, a lot of about history and the Mystic Connecticut area. We'll be right back. You're listening to Coast to Coast AM.

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1: Welcome back to Coast AM. We're going to be continuing with Courtney McInvale when we come back, talking about some of her fascination with the American Civil War and why that really seems to generate more reports and hauntings than any other conflict in our nation's history. 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Don't fall asleep. Stay with me tonight. We'll be right back. 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

0: Welcome back to Coast AM. My guest is Courtney McInvale, and not only does she lead these fantastic ghost tours in both places, in Mystic, Connecticut, and also in Chickamauga, Georgia. Did I say that right, Courtney?
1: Chickamauga. It's a Cherokee word.
0: Okay, Chickamauga. And so I'd love to know a little bit about why the American Civil War has such a prominent history in terms of ghosts and hauntings more than any other conflict. Why the Civil War?
1: I think especially for America, in such a young nation, and mm-hmm. in the earlier years of our population, it was minimal. And even during the Civil War, it wasn't anything like the population we have today. But it was a war that impacted the entire area where people were residing, especially the original colonies from the Revolution and beyond. And we had over 640,000 casualties in 4.5 years.
0: Oh my!
1: And we had an estimated 2 million young men that were engaged in this war. And in a pretty young country, that is meaning that there's no way this war doesn't touch every family in America in one way, shape, or form. If it's not someone in your family that's fighting, you definitely have some sort of interest in the war and in what's going on. You're touched by it economically and socially. And so you have all of those impacts on our country. And what I think is the biggest part is this was American versus American. This was mm-hmm. brother versus brother. This was us against each other in our own backyard. And that energy with the actual statistics and capacity I was showing you just exemplifies everything.
0: What do you learn or gain from the humanity of that particular war?
1: I think, and I was talking with some folks about this earlier today as well, it's so, so important to learn the human stories of war, mm-hmm. to really understand its impacts and to understand what each and every life meant. And when I look at the Civil War, I don't look at good versus evil. I look at all these young men who thought that they were going to lose their home, that thought that they would have no means to communicate with their family, that thought that they would never see the girl they liked again, that thought that they would never eat a home-cooked meal from their mom again. And you can read all of their letters, which I've spent hours doing of my life, days, weeks, and learn how very human each of them are and how they're out here because they think it is the right thing to do. And I think that shows that human element of all of us are just trying to do our best and trying to do what's right by the people we love, and that that has stood true through time. And knowing that so many of them lost their lives at age 18, 19, 20, trying to do that does add a heartbreaking element. And I think

0: that's why it's so important that we continue to tell their stories from their perspective and honor them in that way.
1: I think, and it must be loud in that experience, like to really have those voices be heard is probably the last thing that really is needed at that time, is to have their voices feel heard, have that history live on, continue the stories. I would think that there would be more paranormal activity during that, or on those specific areas of where the Civil War took place. Have you noticed, or comparatively in other battle torn areas, that there have been more, there's been more activity where the Civil Wars broke out?
0: I notice a huge increase in activity in Civil War battlefields, and mm-hmm. Definitely there's a certain amount of energy that's left from the violence that transpired there. But I also, like I said, I read the first person accounts as best I can, and what a lot of these men and families documented is that they knew death was inevitable, that it likely would come early for them, especially as the war drug on. But what they feared most was being forgotten or not having their body brought back home. Mm. And what happened during the Civil War is a lot of the soldiers that were the ones that were fighting were far from home. They didn't have money. Their bodies were left in shallow graves, retrieved later and either put in a national cemetery, which was for the Union soldiers, or the ladies of the South came and tried to gather the Confederate soldiers, and they made some Confederate cemeteries. But not all of these were where they resided. A lot of them were close to where they died or at a more sort of community area. So when I think of them not getting brought back home to their family, maybe not having those last words, hospitals at these sites are filled with stories of men knowing they were going to die and hoping they could get one last letter home with one last word. And I think it's that desire to make sure that their memory lived on is why we feel so much energy at these places, because it was cut short before they could. But historically speaking, it really is fascinating because Victorian mourning practices really increase after the Civil War. That's why you see people making masks, having multiple day funerals, huge processions, wearing black mourning gowns. A lot of these Civil War widows would wear them for years or the rest of their lives, mm-hmm. Showing how much this touched them. And that shows it on a spiritual and a physical level.
1: Where would you find these types of letters? Where do they live?
0: Yeah. So sometimes they're in people's private collections, descendants, collectors, museums. There's some wonderful museums around the country that I visit everyone you can at every battlefield. But there's also archives and libraries and history rooms. And I go sit and spend a lot of time in those and subscribe to a lot of archives. And if I go around and there are letters in need of saving, I'm going to be the one who saves them. But sometimes they are just in all of these little spaces. So I tell folks, when you visit places, go to those little museums, go to those little places, because they have all these things that descendants didn't know what to do with. And a lot of those are letters.
1: Yes, yes. My mom has a whole trunk of letters that my father sent from Vietnam. And I recently heard of a place that you could have those uploaded, like digitized, and make them nationally available, which does show the humanity of what was happening during that time.
0: And it's important because I think we are so quick, and this could be, you know, in education, we've always been told to memorize dates and names. Mm-hmm. And what is a date and a name if we don't know the story? And when we read, oh, this is so-and-so who, you know, what had his mom and his girlfriend at home and he loved his dog and, you know, all these things, you start to like say, well, I love my mom and I love my
1: sister
0: and I love my dog. And, exactly. You know, or they'll write funny jokes or, you know, I did a program once where I was doing like love letters for Valentine's, but some of them were just like, oh my gosh, I'm so worried you're seeing someone else, or, you know, like they'll be like, I'm going to come and I'm going to check. And they would write little jokes, or they would try to be like, I've grown out my mustache because I think you would like it. And, you know, just these things that, you know, maybe we say those things via text message in relationships or whatever, but

0: you see these in letters and you're like, it's the equivalent of someone I love just at a different time. And they're out there and they'll say, I'm holding this letter on my knee. It's raining. I've been out in the field all day, and you can picture it, but they're just trying to have that human connection.
1: Right.
0: And that's so important for us to remember.
1: That's pretty much all they did have at that time. And they're in terms of communication, and they could just hope it got back to their loved ones. Let me ask you about you, your story. I noticed in your bio that you're an actual descendant of accused witches. How did you find that out?
0: Yeah, so I, because of my passion for history, also have a passion for genealogy. And I had an aunt before she passed away who was passionate about it as well. And we would always deep dive and go into books and archives about our family. And she said to me, Courtney, have you heard of Alice Lake? And I said, no. And she goes, she was the first executed witch in Massachusetts before Salem. And I had studied Salem, but I hadn't looked at what had happened in the 40 years prior to Salem. And Alice was in Dorchester, Massachusetts, and she had lost her son, who was a toddler. And she felt very brokenhearted, and she felt like in a way she could still feel his spirit. So she started communicating to his spirit, and some neighbors heard her talking to him after he passed away. And she was executed for that, for talking to the dead. And that was her witchcraft crime. And she was my 12th great grandmother. My aunt found out, like, direct line. And I found that so fascinating that one of America's early settlers, one of my direct ancestors, her crime was talking to the dead. And I thought, you know, how fitting that here I am 12 generations later, and instead of it being a crime, we're making it special, you know?
1: I was wondering.
0: I mean, that honors her.
1: I was thinking you must have some type of past life with this, or you just explained it, to have a genealogical link to talking to the dead. Have you ever had your own psychic or paranormal experiences?
0: Yeah. And I, you know, don't advertise it as much because, I don't know, maybe it was all my training at the FBI Academy.
1: Right.
0: And really trying to be, I like being fact-based and corroborating and, you know, making sure that history is honored. And so sometimes in the circles I run, and it's really important, I stay factual. But in my, you know, more private life, I do consider myself intuitive. I do readings, I do connections and those sorts of things. And so that's always my sort, I do tea leaf readings and things like that, like my Irish ancestors did. And so I sort of do that more privately with friends and, you know, folks that know. It's just sort of a way of carrying on that tradition, you know, in my family lines of, you know, whatever you want to call it, magic, I guess.
1: Well, yeah, I mean, it's the veil. Maybe it's just a practice too. I mean, there's also a permission when you practice, right, or family members have practiced this way or of communicating with those without, just souls, I guess we could call them. Do you have any types of theories, like time block theory or time as it plays a role in the readings that you do, or paranormal, anything like that?
0: Oh, absolutely. Like I have a few theories. One theory is that, there are spirits within each of us that exist with and without our physical body. And those sometimes have the ability, whether it's because of the area that we're in or because of what we're communicating about, to communicate back with us or show their presence. And that's sometimes when we see figures or get an intelligent response on audio. But I more subscribe, the more I investigate, especially historic haunts, to sort of that more block universe theory, that all these timelines are happening at the same time. And that's why sometimes we hear things and see things, but they don't appear like they're communicating directly to us. And when that happens, I sort of believe that that is existing in another time, and we are able to pick up on that energy from our timeline. And so I call it like ghosts of the past and ghosts of the future. We don't know what timeline that they're existing in. And that's not less paranormal. It just means it's not an active haunt. They're still living in their timeline.

0: and we're in ours, and we are having those timelines at the same time. That's something that I truly do believe is happening, especially when we go to battlefields and historic places.
1: So time is kind of collapsed. It's all happening simultaneously.
0: But yes, and I think we feel it in these areas because of when massive things happen there, it makes it a more sensitive geographic location.
1: Right. It's really intense energy. Absolutely.
0: Yes. Yes.
1: It's just like an intense memory will last and be more indelible in the brain than a positive, just happy type of memory.
0: It'll yes. And
1: trauma.
0: Yes. Exactly. Mm-hmm. And it leaves an imprint on the land. And mm-hmm. I do think that that happens. And so, even though that timeline is still existing, what happened there has still affected the land and our timeline. And that's how we can sort of cross over. I mean, I had an incident in Gettysburg that was just the most bizarre. And it was almost like timelines crossed and myself and what I believe was a spirit or someone existing in that timeline saw each other for a second. And I think we were both scared, and it's only happened to me once in my life. And I go investigating a lot and researching.
1: Yes.
0: And I remember I was standing there and I saw this soldier, in uniform, and it was 10 PM at night. This was back when you could go on the battlefield at that time. And he had this deer in headlights look, and so did I. And I was, calling out for my partner at the time. I was like, oh my gosh, there's this person. He didn't see him. We got in the car. The car starts lighting up that there's someone standing near it that we're going to run over. Uh-huh. It's like, putting off all these alarms. I'm looking, I still see the person. He's looking at me and we're driving off. And then I could see him sort of dissipate and I was shaking.
1: Mm-hmm.
0: And I started thinking, how on earth did that happen? And I'm like, well, if he saw me, I'm a lady in trousers wandering around a battlefield. doing Lord knows what. And if he is there, say at the time of the Battle of Gettysburg, and there is this conflict happening, he's got to be very confused by that. And I'm thinking, hey, it's, 2023 or whatever. I'm not expecting that. So it was just a very strange sort of congruence where maybe occasionally there's moments where it can cross that closely to each other.
1: Fascinating. Did your partner see the same thing or just your reaction?
0: No, just my reaction. We did go back to like this Airbnb, and that night it was just chaos. Like my backpack flew off a chair. The bedpost moved on a bed. We had another like team member with us, and he saw someone standing by his bed. Mm-hmm. And it was just like, chaos ensued after that, which makes me think there was definitely a big brush with energy that night.
1: Well, yeah, and maybe the veil was thinner. Do you ever notice that if you go out during the full moon or specific solstice, do you ever notice that there's a better time to have connection?
0: Oh, yeah, definitely. If you go out on solstices and Beltane and things like that, that's when our ancestors communed with the dead. And that energy is something we can still absolutely tap into.
1: Okay, so we're going to find out if there's other areas also or how we could go find our own areas of connection. Also, you can check out the Seaside Shadows Haunted History Tour in Mystic, Connecticut, and Westerly, Rhode Island. So you can check those out. It's called Seaside Shadows. And we will be right back. 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
4: Strikes paused. I'm Deborah Valentine, Fox News. President Trump announcing on Truth Social that he's, for now, canceling a major attack on Iran. Fox's Chanley Painter has the latest from New York.
5: He posted on social media claiming Mideast allies reached a rough framework for a peace deal, and because of that, the U.S. will hold off on ordering new strikes. Trump added the emerging deal would include the immediate, complete, and total opening of the Strait of Hormuz and an end to Iran's nuclear threat. He goes on to say Israel joins him in the pause and strikes, which remains contingent on being able to rapidly make a deal. President Trump had reportedly been planning new attacks on Iran that could have taken place as soon as this weekend, but again, those plans are now apparently canceled after Middle East allies reached the outlines of a deal to end the war with Iran.
4: The Associated Press, citing a source, said that Saudi's Crown Prince Mohammed bin Salman urged President Trump against escalating the conflict with Iran over concerns fresh strikes could cause Iran to attack Saudi Arabia and other Gulf countries. U.S. embassies in the Middle East are urging Americans to leave the region, saying the Iranian regime is unpredictable. The powerful OPEC plus oil cartel meets in London today as the Middle East conflict continues to affect supplies.
6: This group of oil-producing countries includes Russia, Iran, and Saudi Arabia, but not the United States. Together, they decide how much oil to pour on the market, and that can affect prices everywhere. Reuters reports seven countries will pledge to increase output by 188,000 barrels a day, but hopes of a big drop in the price will be affected by plans to pause increases in the fall. Oil prices are relatively high at the moment because of the effective closure by Iran of the Strait of Hormuz, through which one-fifth of the world's supply usually transits. Jonathan Savage, Fox News.
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1: A major cyber attack targeting water systems in at least seven states. U.S. officials believe Iran is the likely culprit. Fox's Madeline Rivera reports.
2: The FBI says these malicious cyber hackers were able to change the passwords and IP addresses of the systems that operate and monitor these water facilities. The agency says they've received reports of loss of pressure and flooding, which can allow untreated groundwater to seep into the pipes. The FBI did not mention which seven states were affected. It comes, though, on the same week that Minnesota officials warned of a coordinated cyber attack on the water systems of 30 Minnesota communities. Water safety was not impacted, but the incident does highlight the vulnerabilities of critical infrastructure. The reports, including from the New York Times, that per U.S. and state officials, this may have been the work of Iran. The FBI is dismissing that for now, telling Fox they're not currently blaming Iran as they work to identify a culprit.
1: 30 water facilities in Minnesota were breached. President Trump blaming Minnesota officials for the cyber attacks. Minnesota Governor Tim Walz says the president knows who's responsible. The family of a hero lifeguard in California is finalizing plans for a trip to the Oval Office. Fox's Chris DeMeo with this report.
3: The White House has contacted the family of 16-year-old Ryder Williams after President Trump vowed to honor the rookie lifeguard. Ryder became an overnight hero on July 25th when he saved a drowning 10-year-old boy from pounding surf. The president extending the invitation after a video of Ryder's dramatic rescue at Seabright Beach went viral, saying he plans to welcome the teen and his family to Washington, D.C. and personally present him with the highest civilian honor for his heroism. Chris DeMeo, Fox News.
1: The Los Angeles Dodgers landing two-time reigning American League Cy Young Award winner Tarik Skubal in a monstrous deadline deal. The MLB ace has played for the Detroit Tigers since 2018. I'm Deborah Valentine. This is Fox News.
4: WHIS weather.
5: Rain showers and thunderstorms becoming more likely through the afternoon hours today. We'll see mostly cloudy skies. Highs this afternoon in the upper 70s across the two Virginias. Also, that southerly wind is going to be fairly strong, gusting to about 20 miles per hour. Rain showers and rumbles of thunder likely in the evening. Overnight lows down into the mid-60s by daybreak. Partly sunny for Monday. Highs in the upper 70s. I'm meteorologist Jared Cirillo from the Cole Chevy Body Shop Weather Center.
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6: Good morning. Welcome into your Monday, July 27th, 2026, National Chicken Finger Day. Even though chickens don't have fingers, but they make a delicious treat for your kids or adults who are picky eaters. My man and your man, Mr. Craig Hammond, who do you like chicken fingers?
7: Would that be
6: like a chicken tender?
7: Yeah, yes, I do. And you know, Hardee's used to have a good one. And I think McDonald's has some kind of a...
6: like a wrap.
7: Chicken tender thing. But I do with honey mustard dressing, by the way.
6: Oh, you got to have that. Talking about McDonald's, they brought breakfast this morning. Do you want a biscuit? Would you like a honey and brown sugar bacon, egg, and cheese biscuit?
7: Wow. I might take you up on that at the break.
6: Yeah, pretty delicious.
7: Wow. By who?
6: McDonald's, yeah.
7: Wow.
6: New for a limited time at your local McDonald's.
7: Well, then I better taste one.
6: Yeah.
7: You mentioned it's chicken... fingers, not tenders.
6: Yeah, Chicken Fingers Day.
7: Yeah.
6: I mean, it's just kind of, it's the nomenclature, it's semantics, it's the same thing.
7: Same thing. Yeah. Well, happy chicken tender, Chicken Fingers Day, honey mustard, or a tangy barbecue could work.
6: Or
7: as
6: a spicy barbecue. Yeah.
7: Sweet and spicy. Mm-hmm. Yeah. Today is a big day on the Canadian and American border.

0: today at noon Central Standard Time.
1: Yes.
0: With daylight savings time. They're going to open the Gordie Howe Bridge.
2: They named it after him?
0: Yes. And
2: now, where is this located?
0: It's right on the Detroit River as you go in from Detroit into America, into Windsor, Canada, which I've crossed that bridge, ladies and gentlemen.
2: Reckon.
0: Yes.
2: And you crossed it before you crossed the bridge to nowhere.
0: It was known as the Ambassador Bridge then. It's 100 years old, and it's just some things run its course. And the Ambassador Bridge is one. And the tolls were, in order to maintain that thing, a multi-axle truck was paying $100 toll to go across the Gordie Howe Bridge. I just sent you a picture.
1: Yeah, that's beautiful.
0: Isn't that a... And why not? Here's a guy who was born in Canada but played for Detroit. What? Who else could you name it after?
1: And imagine what he did charity-wise. I'm sure he did plenty.
0: Gordie Howe is just a great individual. With
2: one
0: flaws.
2: Of the best.
0: We all have flaws.
2: Of course we do.
0: But the Gordie Howe Bridge opens at noon Central Standard Time. One-third, now get this, one-third of all physical goods that are traded between the United States and Canada cross that bridge.
1: One-third?
0: One-third.
1: That's a lot of traffic, man.
0: It is. And it's what a tribute to a great player. He did have the most goals until the Gretzky came
1: along.
0: Yeah,
1: the great one.
0: Oh, Gretzky was wonderful. So anyways, the tolls are going to be a little less than the $100. Now a five-axle semi-truck will only pay $43 each way. They were paying $200 round trip. Yeah. Now it's about $86. You say, well, still, you got to pay for it. It's a toll. But it's owned. And here's the
1: I wonder
0: other
1: if they have toll booths or you have to do the in-cab thing, you know, like the easy pass.
0: Now, that's a good question.
1: Huh.
0: Very good question. I don't know. The bridge cost $6.5 billion, and it was all paid for by Canada. And here's the great deal for us. They paid for it. We helped build it. But one half of the tolls will go to the United States for the first 15 years, and then after that, it's all Canada, which is rightfully so. I mean, if you paid for it, you should have the benefit.
1: Oh, yeah.
0: So the Gordie Howe Bridge, beautiful, folks. Google it, and you'll...
1: I'm putting it up on our Facebook page, too.
0: Let's see, who is on Ontario? What hockey team? Well, Toronto.
1: No, yeah.
0: Yeah. But I think they'll fly into Detroit to play the Red Wings. Oh. So we are happy. That is a great bridge. And I'll have to, I don't know if I can pull that off. I don't travel anymore.
1: No, you're smart. Stay home.
0: Because Detroit is 13 hours. And then to go across the bridge. Yeah, I think I'll pass. I'll just look at it online. Also, German police have fatally shot a 21-year-old man they believe was linked to the vehicle ramming of people that were gathering for a public event where one person was killed and 29 people are seriously injured. The man's name, and I don't know if we should say it if you're oh, no, he's dead. So, I mean, but still. I don't like mention names if you're just charged, but they said he is the suspect and linked to many Islamic circles. His name is Abdul Balaluta, and he was, and there's eyewitnesses that point him out in the vehicle. So, I mean, but you're innocent until proven guilty, just like Delegate Pritt of Fayette County.
1: Oof.
0: Charged with enticement of a minor, and again, innocent until proven guilty, but it seems like everybody in the legislature have already convicted him, and he may very well be guilty, and I think there's evidence, but still, you're innocent until proven guilty, but the Speaker of the House has asked him to resign. Many members of the House have asked him to resign. The Speaker stripped him of all his committee seats. And Governor Morrissey yesterday

0: said if he doesn't resign, then he will call a special session that could result in his expulsion.
1: Now, is he publicly saying he is not guilty?
0: I haven't read his comments, but he's on the ballot, and they're wanting someone to take his place so that the Fayette County Republican Executive Committee can give three names to the governor to appoint. There's still time to change the ballot. But if he doesn't resign, he could be on the ballot and he could win and then get convicted and then have to be removed. Or he could stay on the ballot, face the trial, be acquitted. And so this is really an interesting thing. I remember a group of lawyers here years ago went down to New Orleans for an Innocence Project seminar where you had to get so many points to keep your certification. And this was one of them that was accepted. And it was a program where it was all about people being accused of sexual crimes. And it's hideous. And there's nothing worse than doing something to a child. The only thing worse might be if you were accused and were innocent, but they showed how many people are in prison today who were accused, convicted, and doing prison time, only to find the evidence later and witnesses coming forward saying that they had lied. It's an amazing, amazing thing to be languishing in a prison for such a crime. And then there's many that are, not many, very few, but occasionally there'll be someone accused and tried and then found innocent. But their name and the crime is all over the media.
1: Yeah.
0: And then when they get acquitted, you never hear about it. Their reputation is destroyed.
1: He's charged and arrested for solicitation of a minor, correct?
0: Yes. Over. They call it enticement of a minor. I don't know if there's a difference.
1: I wonder if there is, but it's via electronic communication, correct?
0: As I understand, yes.
1: Okay.
0: So nothing physical, but still.
1: It doesn't matter.
0: Still, it's wrong.
1: We'll see.
0: Like you said,
1: it's still just accused. Has not gone to trial yet.
0: No, it hasn't, or has he been indicted?
1: He hasn't been indicted at all?
0: I don't think the prosecutor has brought.
1: But he's been arrested.
0: Arrested and released, yeah.
1: Huh.
0: So, Delegate Pritt of Fayette County, we hope, if you are innocent.
1: Hey, any relation?
0: That you get as much media attention that you're getting now.
1: Wonder if he has any relation.
0: To Charlotte?
1: Yeah.
0: There's quite a few Pritts in West Virginia.
1: Okay, I didn't know if it was a common name or not.
0: It's like you and the Jarvis.
1: Gotcha.
0: And me and Hammond and Lord.
1: Gotcha. Okay.
0: The porcelain makers of Yernal in Ireland. And Hammond, of course, you are related.
1: I am, yes.
0: Yeah. Where I don't believe I'm related to the Hammond Organ Company, the Hammond Atlas Company, the Hammond Chocolate Company. There's a band, and they stole my name. It's the lead singer's John Hammond, but it's called Hammond and Eggs. Hammond Eggs. And that was the home of Porky Pig.
1: Really?
0: If you ever Google Hammond Eggs, Looney Tunes, you'll see the mailbox says Hammond Eggs. And there's a restaurant in the Midwest. It's called Hammond Eggs. So
1: it's really cool.
0: Yeah. So the suspect in Germany trying to kill 30 people. And once again, we don't want to accuse him, but eyewitnesses identified him, and the police searched for him, and they killed him. That's the story. Abdul Bala Alawat. So
1: many syllables.
0: Yeah. It kind of rolls, though, pretty good.
1: Oh, yeah.
0: I was watching this incredible. Oh, by the way, I got so many feedback on the replays. People said, hey, that whatever mic you used on Thursday, and it was that one.
1: Yeah.
0: they say that.

0: That's the better, but I'm learning to speak from the diaphragm.
1: Project from your diaphragm.
0: Yes, I'm going to do that on this particular piece. All right, so I'm watching this YouTube, and it just shows how both sides, left and right, are so hypocritical and so not virtuous. Everybody, we're quick to defend our side, but they gave all these examples. For instance, like when President Donald Trump in his first term had unmarked cars with people in black dress and masks picking up people off the streets. That was during the summer of unrest of 2020, where there were riots in Seattle and all. The left wing was burning down federal buildings and police stations, and Trump's unmasked, unidentified people were swinging in the crowds and picking them up. Big violation of civil rights. And then there were, with the latest activity with ICE and immigration, many people are pointing out some violations. But what it did is it looked at all the folks that were screaming the loudest, and shame on those who don't point it out that are supporters of Trump. But then they pointed out the folks that were the loudest on Trump's violations were mysteriously quiet during the Obama years. And they pointed out, and I forgot about this because it wasn't well published. It was 14 years ago that the Obama Justice Department had secretly seized 2 months of telephone records of Associated Press reporters, all without court order, without anything, all their phone records, 20 separate phone lines of reporters. And folks on the right of center were correct to point out that this was unprecedented and a massive intrusion into the ability to gather news. Unprecedented. No president has ever done. If what went on in the last 30 years with the Clintons, the Bushes, the Obamas, and the Trumps, I'm telling you, Watergate would be a 12-hour story. It just, when you look at the ramification. But they pointed that out, and then something else I forgot about. I remember folks right of center pointed out that it was 12 years ago, 2 years later, the Obama CIA searched and monitored the computers of the entire Senate Intelligence Committee. That again was unprecedented, where the President of the United States was spying on a congressional committee, and then 2 years before gathered all this information from phone records from Associated Press reporters. It was just really mind-boggling. And then, of course, but the point of the whole thing, and here comes my bacon, egg, and cheese. I can't wait. That has been unprecedented. So what went on in the 60s and 70s with Johnson and Nixon are tiddlywinks. It's kindergarten stuff compared to what's been going on in the last four or five administrations. So it was a great little, it was more of a seminar. On YouTube, you could Google it and find out. I can find it and let you all know. But it was to show you that pox on all our houses. Politics is nothing but a dirty, ugly, filthy, hypocritical business.
1: That's what's sad.
0: But it's necessary. We just have to have it with all its flaws. And it's every country has this. We probably are better than others, but and another point they pointed out is when the Obama administration hunted down and killed an American citizen overseas, a kid who grew up in Michigan, but he was linked to a terrorist radical organization, and that's not good, but an American citizen deserve some kind of due process.
1: Oh, yeah.
0: We talk about how we might be mistreating illegal residents. Think about that. that was an American citizen.

0: hunted down and killed.
1: By drone.
0: Yeah. Well, that's that, and enough of that, because it makes you want to take a bath after a while. Hey, here's some great dates. It was 160 years ago today, July 27th, 1 year after the Civil War, to tell you how innovation and invention was taking place, the first successful underwater telegraph cable between North America and Europe was completed, 1866. Think about that. 1 year
1: That's
0: after
1: amazing.
0: The Civil War, we were able to send messages across the Atlantic, where it used to, you had to get on a ship and have a special letter, take weeks, sometimes months. Wow. And then it was on. Innovation, technology.
1: It's kind of amazing how quickly it progressed. You know, technology is just amazing.
0: If Lincoln had lived one more year, he could have sent a telegram to the Prime Minister of England or to the President of France, who was helping the United States. Think about that, the Civil War. England was helping the South and France was helping the Union.
1: Right.
0: Yeah, we don't remember all that, but that's true.
1: Very true.
0: Yeah. Hey, and want to give a big 86th birthday. It was on this day, July 27th, 1940, 86 years ago today, that Bugs Bunny made his official debut in a cartoon called The Wild Hare.
1: Was that? I wonder if Elmer Fudd was in that one. Had to be.
0: Wonder if you could go online and find.
1: I think you can. Is that public? That's not public domain yet, would it?
0: 86 years.
1: Isn't 75 the.
0: Oh, is that.
1: What can they kappa? Because granted, it would be only the original.
0: Oh, wait here. Let's see.
1: It's like Steamboat Willie went into the public domain last year.
0: The story has a link. Let me.
1: I didn't mean to throw you that curveball.
0: History Pod. Bugs Bunny makes his...
1: 86 years. I should have worn my Bugs Bunny shirt today.
0: Yeah, there it is.
1: Love Bugs Bunny.
0: Oh, I love Bugs. Wasn't he sarcastic?
1: Oh, that was the brilliant about him. He didn't really stop at anybody. He made fun of everybody.
0: There's Elmer.
1: There we go, Elmer.
0: The first one, 1940. And Bugs looks a little different.
1: Yeah.
0: Just like Mickey Mouse did.
1: Yeah, with Steamboat Willie. So that's cool. Happy birthday, Bugs.
0: The Bugs Man.
1: Love Bugs Bunny.
0: Let's see what else happened on this day, July 27th. The Korean War came to an end. Well, it was an armistice. Do you know we're still at war with North Korea? It's not
1: but they never actually called it a war.
0: A conflict.
1: Well, yeah, it was a conflict, the Korean.
0: They were wanting conflict. To take over South Korea, and we said, no, they're our friends. You can't do that.
1: 48th parallel?
0: Something like that, 46th or, 73 years ago today, the Korean War comes to an end with an armistice.
1: So who was president then? Eisenhower?
0: In July, Eisenhower was. He took office January 20th, 1953.
1: And MacArthur and him didn't agree with each other, did
0: he? No, it was Truman.
1: Truman and MacArthur.
0: Yeah. Truman was president for all of the war, practically, or the conflict. And Eisenhower just had...
1: What a presidency Truman had to live.
0: Yeah. Had to fire this hero of World War II.
1: If they just would have let MacArthur go on through.
0: That was the...
1: I'm serious.
0: That's the theory.
1: If they just would have let him push north...
0: To China.
1: It would have been different.
0: And if they let Patton go into Russia. But that...
1: Yeah, I know.
0: There was good reasons not to. Very good reasons.
1: Think of the cost it would have come.
0: Yeah, and the lives.
1: Human life, yeah.
0: The famous line from Patton, he told Omar Bradley, because I could have a war with Russia in a half hour. He said, you got to let me loose.
1: Who played Patton?
0: George C. Scott.
1: That's it.
0: Who was born in Wise County.
1: I didn't know
0: Virginia,
1: that.
0: Virginia, yes. In fact, his uncle, Buddy Slemp, his last name was Slemp, was president of Pet Dairy and was one of the board members of the Union Mission.
1: That's awesome, man.
0: But he would tell his nephew, George C. Scott, would come in, maybe once a year, and he just wanted to play cards with everybody in Wise County. Cards, yeah.
1: And nothing wrong with that.
0: And then Buddy...

0: would always say, sending me gifts that I don't really need. But I remember one of the other board members saying, well, take it. Also on this day, Reza Pahlavi, who was the Shah of Iran, died. And that just...
1: What year was this?
0: 1980. 46 years.
1: Now, he's the Shah that helped with the fatwa, the overtaking, correct?
0: No, he was the one that was run out.
1: Oh!
0: He was secular, and he was replaced by the 7th century lunatics that have ruled for now 48 years, 47 years. And so he had to leave, and Jimmy Carter allowed him to come here to have medical attention, and that's when they took our people hostage in the embassy for allowing the Shah to land on our soil. And then
1: that was orchestrated. The release was orchestrated after the election with Reagan.
0: But right before the swearing in. I don't know if Reagan threatened Iran and said it would be one of your worst days if you don't let them go.
1: Yeah.
0: But if they could have been released earlier and were delayed, then that is also very bad.
1: It doesn't matter. They got home.
0: Reagan did say there's only one person I want to go overseas when they fly into Germany, when the hostages were released. And he said, that is Jimmy Carter. I want him to be the first, because he said he rightfully should.
1: Carter got thrown a bad deal, man. It wasn't his fault in that presidency. I mean, he did have policies, but still, look at the legacy he left behind afterwards.
0: He got a bad rap. In fact, if his rescue attempt had worked,
1: he would have won a re-election.
0: He would have been a hero. It was a great thought-out plan. The helicopters land in the desert. They have people on the ground that were ready to storm, and then two helicopters would follow in, get the helicopters. You'd have protection with armed people, and it was just well thought out. But what happened is they crash landed in the desert when the sand got into some kind of thing that should have had a filter or something. I can't remember exactly,
1: but
0: it just went bad. But it could have gone good. So,
1: but honestly, look at the legacy he lived afterwards. Look what he did for humanity.
0: Oh, Jimmy Carter.
1: I'm just an incredible human being, man. And the oldest living president ever, wasn't he?
0: Ever. I don't think it'll ever be broke. If Trump tries to break that, Jimmy Carter was, 101?
1: Mm-hmm.
0: I think, 101. Trump is the second president to be elected, defeated, and reelected, Grover Cleveland being the first. He was the second to successfully fight an impeachment. I think was he impeached 3 times?
1: Twice, for sure.
0: Yeah. And I think 3. Anyways, 50 years from now, when we have our 300th anniversary, and people are reviewing past presidents, if the country's still here. You know, countries don't last long, forms of government. The United States is the old, actually it's not. San Marino, which is a little tiny country about 10 miles wide and long, which is surrounded by Italy, but it's a sovereign nation, San Marino. Their constitution, they still follow the written laws that were established around 1600. So they're the oldest country, San Marino, for over 400 years. But then we're in second place at 250. But should we survive to 300, people will look back and they'll say, wow, the Trump presidency, whether you like him or not, it was unlike any presidency before. Or maybe after.
1: You've put a positive spin on that.
0: No, I think after him, people are going to be a little more well-mannered. They're going to be a little more diplomatic. They're going to have filters.
1: You mean the
0: next president?
1: You mean they're going to be the polar opposite of him?
0: Yeah, and I think young. I think it's going to be young.
1: I hope so,
0: man. You know, and it could be right now, AOC, Alexandria
1: Ocasio-Cortez.
0: Is leading in the polls.
1: Anybody but.
0: And second is Buttigieg, the former Secretary of Transportation and mayor of

0: But I had a, like a hippie 60s.
1: Yeah.
0: But
1: I'm surprised.
0: I was a mixed bag, I'll tell you.
1: That's all right. You were just human.
0: Yeah. But, yeah, but we'll look back. And so, well, the ticket could be in 2028. J.D. Vance, who's 39. And you'll have the youngest ticket in American history. And don't underestimate AOC. I mean, I'm not going to vote for her, but don't underestimate. There's a lot of people that
1: love her, man.
0: Yes.
1: And hey, in all validity, she actually cares.
0: Mm-hmm.
1: Granted, her ideas are different than mine, but she really does care about her constituency.
0: She does. She's sincere, but sincerely wrong.
1: Yeah. Yeah. There we go. Good way to put it.
0: Hey, let's take a break because I want to bite into this
1: brown sugar bacon, egg, and cheese biscuit available for a limited time at McDonald's.
0: We'll take a break and we'll be right back.
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0: The wind's luck in my mother always said, don't eat when you're talking.
1: What's your verdict?
0: 10 out of 10, maybe 11.
1: Isn't it delicious? I love the combination.
0: Say it
1: honey.
0: Again. Stop.
1: Honey. Brown sugar.
0: Honey. Brown sugar.
1: Bacon, egg, and cheese biscuit.
0: Bacon.
1: It's just a great combination. The brown sugar with the honey just gives it that little tang.
0: Mm.
1: And then the bacon, and the bacon's crispy. Very good, McDonald's.
0: It is very good. It's delicious. I love the combination.
1: Yeah, available for a limited time at your local McDonald's.
0: And I might say it's also, you eat with your eyes, it's very artfully arranged.
1: There you go. It's pretty, yeah.
0: Eggs and I think there's cheese there. Yep.
1: Yep. Mm-hmm.
0: For a limited time, it better be all the time.
1: Oh, yeah.
0: I think that's a winner.
1: Oh, yeah. Big. I think that's a great addition. Imagine having that with a sausage biscuit.
0: Mm.
1: Ooh, that'd be nice on a sausage.
0: I think honey and bacon.
1: The bacon, though, go really good together. Yeah. Thank you, McDonald's.
0: Also in the news, as you know, the jail bill, and we mentioned this a few weeks ago.
1: 200 what?
0: $250,000.
1: Per month.
0: For the month of June, when the June bill came in July. $250,000. And it was pointed out to me that there is no way to make this

0: better. There's no way. And they explained why. Let's say that the courts here in Mercer County, but some are restrained by law. If they, every nonviolent, non-predatory criminal were go to home confinement, it would cost considerably less. But that's less money going to the regional jail. If all we did was put the violent and predatory criminals, all right, next year, the regional jail authority would have to go to the legislature and ask for an increase in per day stay, because they have a fixed cost. It costs them so many millions of dollars to run the regional jail. If it falls below that, they have to raise the rates. So if we stop sending people up there, the rates for the people we do send
1: go up and up.
0: So instead of $72 a day, if we were really found a creative way to take people who violated the law, and the law requires jail unless bail is found, and kept all them out of the jail, in a year or two, the people that we would send might be paying $130, $140. So the county commissions all over the state of West Virginia are going to have to live with the jail bills being a bigger and bigger portion of their budget. Unless the state just eats it all and doesn't charge the counties. But then the counties could get in and say, hey, since we're not paying for it, let's send everybody up to the regional. But the jail is overcrowded as it is. And it was a wonderful concept. I can remember at the time in 1989, when then Governor Gaston Caperton came up with this idea, because he was looking at all 55 county jails. Every county had its own jail. And this new concept of regional jails, where everybody, economies of scale, where everybody from various counties would pay for the one regional jail, and it would meet Amnesty International standards, which many of our jails. Although I think Mercer County was well within Amnesty.
1: Very, very much so, comparatively speaking.
0: There were other jails that were 18th century type dungeons, really. And so Governor Caperton went to the legislature, got bonds. People loved to invest in those bonds because you know that was good payback. And so they built these magnificent regional jails. And a lot of the money that the counties paid to the system, to the regional jail system, went first to retire the debt of the bonds and then the costs and upkeep. And once the bonds were paid off, then everyone thought, well, the rates would go down, but the fixed cost of running a jail think about it. The Southern Regional Jail probably has 1,100 inmates, but I think it was built for, if I remember, maybe 600, 700. So it's always overcrowded. The people who work there and people who try to do what's right. I mean, it's just difficult when you're taking 1,000 people who disregard our laws.
1: Exactly.
0: And then you overcrowd it, it then becomes a little hellhole for a while. And I've known a lot of folks who have served time in prison. Well, you know a lot of people, Craig. Well, I do. I'm in my line of work. I meet a lot of folks who are ex-convicts, and they tell me they much rather be in prison than jail. Prison is orderly. It's controlled. It's cleaner. It's regimented. There's structure to it. There's activities. There's schooling. Whereas a jail is just really a dungeon that you just sit in and wait. So here's the story. There is no way to fix it. It will be with us forever.
1: I mean, you don't even know how.
0: Until somebody real bright comes. I mean, not that we don't have bright people.
1: But what's the other options?
0: There is none.
1: I mean, that's just it. You darned if you do, darned if you don't.
0: Yeah, and we could be seeing jail bills for the county of

0: $300,000.
1: And then people get upset if their property taxes go up.
0: Yes.
1: And other fees.
0: And neglect the animal shelter.
1: I mean,
0: I'm not saying we are.
1: No.
0: But maybe the county should stop giving money to various organizations and groups. Every year they're lined up with their tin cans and wanting the county to donate to their good causes. All good causes. Do not get me
1: wrong.
0: Man,
1: you're hating on a lot of stuff.
0: No. They're very good causes, but
1: I'm just picking them.
0: But they appear before them like little street urchins and peddlers. It's just, I think maybe
1: the other thing too, it affects the infrastructure. Think of what it does for, yeah, you know, our emergency services, first responders.
0: Mm-hmm.
1: It's just, you can't win. And the only thing you could do is try to pass a bill on to non-suspecting parties. So, like, raise the motel tax.
0: But that, by law, can only be used for recreation, tourism.
1: Oh, so it is minimized then. So what do you do?
0: In order to raise property taxes, you have to have a permission from the legislature. But you know there is... I don't think anybody.
1: Why won't the state step in and help subsidize this? I know they do. But what I'm saying, to a point, like, the formula needs to be reworked. It's just crazy.
0: I'm trying to think if the legislature would have to give us permission to have an excess levy, like we have an excess levy for schools.
1: Correct.
0: How about an excess levy for jails? Now, no one would be for it, and it would have to go before the people, and would probably be voted down. But at least the commission is saying this might be the last thing we can do.
1: It's just crazy. I mean, there's no winning in this one.
0: We're talking upwards of $3 and $4 million a year in probably a year or so. Out of I don't know what, their budget's not that big, maybe $14 million. And think of everything else they have to do. And the portion that goes to the regional jail is getting bigger and bigger, to where it will consume the county budget. Now, I'm not painting a real bleak picture here, but it's quite possible. And what everyone has said, there's nothing.
1: I just wish there was an answer. Done. There's not an answer. There is no right answer.
0: If you take steps to reduce it, the costs will go up on the other end, and there's legally no ways to... You have to grow the budget, the county budget.
1: I mean, how do you prevent
0: business? Maybe real estate tax. You know, we have one of the lowest property taxes.
1: We do.
0: In the planet. I mean, West Virginia.
1: The cost of living here is really much lower comparatively.
0: We just don't want to, don't tell anybody, they'll move in. And
1: that
0: could be good, you know. So.
1: I don't know, man. It's you know, you can think about prevention and alternative programs, alternative sentencing programs. They only go
0: Which
1: so
0: help.
1: Far. Yeah, they do help, but they only go so far.
0: And if I'm an inmate and I don't have bail and I'm arrested for a nonviolent, non-predatory crime, you know, maybe I trespassed on the neighbors or something, who knows?
1: Yeah.
0: Then I would want home confinement or what's the one... Oh, it's a wonderful organization. I was on its...
1: Work release?
0: Yeah, work. You know, the place in Princeton.
1: The Day Report Center?
0: Day Report, yeah. Wonderful. When the drug court is wonderful. Wonderful. Is really, but...
1: There's options, but it's not going to solve everything.
0: I was reading the Tazewell County, the Voice newspaper, and I was looking at all those folks that were put in the regional jail in Tazewell, and I couldn't believe my eyes, at least the last one. There were so many people that were incarcerated for felony violent assault against a family member. There's a lot of family feuds going on where, you know, I guess cousins, brothers, siblings, parents, people are violent, very violent. And
1: Cain and Abel.
0: Yes.
1: I mean, when you think about it.
0: Yeah, Esau and Jacob. Esau hunted Jacob down, but couldn't find him. Jacob was 500 miles away.
1: Thank goodness.
0: Yeah. Well, his mother told him, you go to my brother's house. And he goes, where's that? She goes, Haran. He goes, where's that? It's a

0: You got to go through what is now Jordan and some other. But he said, trust me, that's where I came from, son, till I met Isaac. So, yeah, but the family feud has been with us from the beginning of time, and now it's showing up in regional jails. Let's see what else is happening. The election is just pretty far away.
1: November 3rd.
0: Lindsey Graham's sister was appointed by the governor, McMaster.
2: That's who got appointed to the seat?
0: Yes. Darlene, who he helped raise after his parents died. And Darlene accepted the appointment, saying, but she didn't want to run. And then Trump endorsed her to run, to the chagrin and to the anger of people like Russell Fry and Mark Lynch, who were solid Trump supporters. But he said he's backing Darlene. Darlene is a very, she has a master's degree in business. She's a very successful person in her own right. And she said she'll go ahead and run. And
2: that's cool.
0: I'd say she has a good chance of winning. And so she's currently in there. And the first day she introduced a bill, and I forget what it was, but Darlene, oh, what's her name? Nordun, isn't it? Or something like that?
1: She married, correct?
0: What is Darlene Graham's? We have a listener said, when someone's convicted of a crime, then they should help pay their share of the...
2: With what?
0: Okay, yeah, of what?
2: I mean, just tell me, with what money?
0: They're usually broke.
2: Exactly. Bankrupt. I mean, I'm sorry, I'm just saying.
0: Can anyone tell me?
2: Oh, it's a great idea. Please, I'm not knocking your idea. I'm just saying.
0: Darlene. And her name is spelled D-A-R-L-I-N-E, not like Darlene Graham. Now let's see what her real name is. Not a real. Nordun. I was right.
2: Yeah.
0: I don't know. I think Darlene Graham sounds better. Who are you voting for? I'm voting for Darlene Nordun, which is nothing wrong with that.
1: It's kind of cool to keep it in the family, though.
0: Yeah.
1: I wonder if she was on his staff.
0: No. She said it had really nothing to do, but she was involved in issues and kind of an attractive young lady. Well, not young. Let's see. She was born in 64, so she'd be 62.
2: Cool.
0: So, hey, we wish him well. And if you ever get a picture of the governor of South Carolina, he's term limited, McMaster. I always tell him, Peter, and Stephen Reed gets mad when I say this, but he looks like a governor. Boy, the wavy gray hair, chiseled features, dresses like he would get the award best dressed man in America, McMaster. He just, when he came in a room,
1: he owned it.
0: He owned it. Hey, let's take a break so I can get another bite of my.
2: Come on, you got this. Come on, you do it. You can do it.
0: I wrote it down. The honey brown sugar bacon and egg cheese biscuit from McDonald's.
2: Thank you, McDonald's.
0: We'll be right back.
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4: There you go.
3: Rather than my throat. We'll see how you listeners say I sound. I was just given permission by one of our listeners to go ahead and, but I can't use the name because they're not certified computer. What does CAD mean again?
4: Computer assisted or aided drafting?
3: Drafting. And this was some of our listeners' proposal.
4: Dude, that's awesome.
3: To take care of or to address the problem of people walking on 52 between the former Bluefield Regional Campus, which is now Bluefield State, and to the main campus or just to Highland. There, it doesn't necessarily have to be students. There's
4: right.
3: a lot of folks who walk that road. And you know when you get between the two rock walls, there's no room. Not even for grasshoppers to
4: no.
3: get through. But as long as we don't use the name, I hope the name's not on the picture.
4: And it's not, no. I'll put it up there, though.
3: Yeah, I just think it's which one do you like best?
4: It's really just.
3: With the side-by-side.
4: I like the side-by-side view just because it shows you before and after.
3: After.
4: I like the side-by-side one I think someone would need to put up there.
3: Then the other ones.
4: Although the night rendering really shows you.
3: Yeah.
4: We'll put these up on our Facebook page, by the way.
3: You could go and see it, that night one, with the lights, yeah.
4: You know, you were talking about birthdays and everything. Guess who turned 83 yesterday?
3: Okay, that would have been 1943.
4: A lead singer.
3: Is it Mick Jagger?
4: Yes, turned 83 yesterday. Wow. They got a new album out.
3: Are they going to do another concert?
4: I think so, yeah. I think they'll do at least one more tour. Because they got a new album out. It's actually really good.
3: Really? Is it vintage Stones or is it new age?
4: No, it's Stones. It's Stones.
3: Hip-hop, country.
4: No, just straight up rock and roll. Blues, rock and roll.
3: Well, do you know, you don't happen to know the name of the...
4: Is it Forbidden Tongues?
3: Hmm.
4: I think it's what it is. Anyway, but yeah, 83.
3: Wow. And so Keith Richards, the same age, but I guess he turns it... They grew up in the same...
4: Foreign Tongues is the name of the album.
3: They...
4: Really good.
3: Oh, hey, could you imagine if Brian Jones, one of the founders of the Rolling Stones, had not died at the age of 27? What that band... He brought instruments that you've never heard before. Little Mother's Helper... Ruby Tuesday. Listen to that sound.
4: Ruby Tuesday. Yeah. Great song.
3: Just great. Brian Jones, really. And then when he passed from time into eternity, with a mixture of alcohol and barbiturates, I never thought, that's a strange combination. And then went swimming. And then was found dead in the pool. And I don't know if there was foul play. It was that was always overruled. He just died from reckless living, really. But he was great, and Charlie Watts has passed on, and some of the greats. So we'll see what the Rolling Stones album sounds.
4: It's actually really good.
3: I'll bet they're studio musicians. Sure, and there's nothing wrong with that. Just not the...
4: Yeah, but I still did it. I mean, he's... And the thing about Jagger's, he helped write, I think, every song on the album.
3: Yeah, very talented, very smart man. Went to the London School of Economics. His name is Michael. His brother, Chris Jagger, is a very

0: well-accomplished musician, and thinks the world of his brother Mick. And
1: hey, yeah. Before you head out, give your opinion one more time on that there honey brown sugar bacon egg and cheese biscuit from McDonald's.
0: The honey brown sugar bacon egg and cheese biscuit from McDonald's is an 11.
1: There we go.
0: Out of 10. An 11 out of 10. It, the flavors meld
1: really
0: and
1: good.
0: Make it for a delightful, delightful.
1: Very nice.
0: Mary's Cradle's calling. That's a future guest.
1: Okay, go ahead and we'll say goodbye.
0: Yeah. Hey, thank you all. We'll leave you with some Grateful Dead. See you tomorrow. Bye-bye.

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1: Stopping for now, I'm Paul Stevens, Fox News. President Trump saying on Truth Social he, for now, is canceling a major attack on Iran.
2: He posted on social media claiming Mideast allies reached a rough framework for a peace deal, and because of that, the U.S. will hold off on ordering new strikes. Trump added the emerging deal would include the immediate, complete, and total opening of the Strait of Hormuz and an end to Iran's nuclear threat. He goes on to say Israel joins him in the pause in strikes, which remains contingent on being able to rapidly make a deal. President Trump had reportedly been planning new attacks on Iran that could have taken place as soon as this weekend, but again, those plans are now apparently canceled after Middle East allies reached the outlines of a deal to end the war with Iran.
1: And that's Fox's Chanley Painter, the AP, citing a source who said that Saudi's crown prince urged the president against escalating the conflict with Iran over concerns fresh strikes could cause Tehran to attack Saudi Arabia and other Gulf countries as well, but U.S. embassies in the Middle East still urging Americans to leave the area, saying the Iran regime is unpredictable. Washington State Governor Bob Ferguson issuing a statewide emergency declaration Saturday, responding to wildfires.
3: I want to start by saying our state's facing a very serious situation with multiple fires, and our hearts go out to Washingtonians who are losing their homes and being evacuated.
1: Officials have issued a statewide burn ban in an effort to reduce the risk of additional fires that might be started. Vincent Pastore, best known as Salvatore Big Pussy Bonpensiero on The Sopranos, has died. He was 80 years old. The actor's career also including roles in movies like A Bronx Tale, Goodfellas, and Carlito's Way. No official cause of death just yet. 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
1: The body of a missing 10-year-old girl has been found and recovered out of the Passaic River in New Jersey Friday night after she and two other kids first entered the water on Wednesday. Richard Jacobus, Fox 5, WNYW in New York.
8: Family and an entire community's heart sinking a bit deeper into their chests after hearing that the body of that 10-year-old girl was recovered here into the Passaic River. It was a couple in one of these residential buildings along the river that spotted something that appeared to be a body in the Passaic. The recovery of this little girl's body comes just two nights after she, along with a 10-year-old boy and another 11-year-old girl, went playing at a near

0: By park before they came over to a boat launch and entered the water. The strong current following a storm pulled all three children downstream. The 11-year-old was able to get out of the water. The 10-year-old brother of that 11-year-old, who officials say helped save his sister, also sadly drowned.
1: The 10-year-old girl's mother was able to confirm her child's ID once arriving on the scene following a two-day search. A migrant in the U.S. illegally is being deported for the third time after causing a hit-and-run crash that killed a U.S. Marine in 2017.
2: The father of Lance Corporal James Walden III is reliving the pain of his son's senseless death from nearly a decade ago. Now finding out the illegal immigrant who was convicted of the hit-and-run is set to be deported a third time when he should never have been in the country at all, even before he killed his son. Walden's son, 21-year-old Marine James Walden II, had been stationed at Fort Meade and was considered a heroic soldier prepared to sacrifice for his country. But his young life was cut short in 2017, killed on a winding road while riding his motorcycle by the reckless driving of Martin Martinez Balinas, who's now 38 years old and in ICE custody.
1: That's Fox's Lauren Green. I'm Paul Stevens. This is Fox News.
3: WHIS weather.
4: Rain showers and thunderstorms becoming more likely through the afternoon hours today. We'll see mostly cloudy skies. Highs this afternoon in the upper 70s across the two Virginias. Also, that southerly wind is going to be fairly strong, gusting to about 20 miles per hour. Rain showers and rumbles of thunder likely in the evening. Overnight lows down into the mid-60s by daybreak. Partly sunny for Monday. Highs in the upper 70s. I'm meteorologist Jared Cirillo from the Cole Chevy Body Shop Weather Center.
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11: Hey, good morning, ladies and gentlemen. Welcome into your Tuesday, July 28, 2026, National Creme Brulee Day.
12: Ooh.
11: Pretty good dessert. I like that.
12: Yeah.
11: And it's raining outside, and the man that's joining us today, along with Craig Hammond, really enjoys the rain because it helps water his plants. Doug Quisenberry's here,
12: yes.
11: And the man that's going to intro him, Mr. Craig Hammond. Good morning, my friends.
12: Good morning, everyone, and welcome. It's a beautiful day, and Doug, Doug Quisenberry, rain is not a bad word.
13: Not for us, it's not, or not for me, because I still have my cistern.
12: Mm-hmm. That's right. You also get your water from the rain.
13: Yes. Yes.
12: You are totally off-grid,
13: yes.
12: Except you do use the internet.
13: Yes, we are connected.
12: Yeah.
13: You know, the sun doesn't shine every day. Like today's going to be a poor solar day.
12: Yeah. You have solar power for your electricity. You have cisterns to catch the rain for the water.
13: Right.
12: You grow a lot of your own food.
13: Yes.
12: Yeah. It's amazing. You don't have to be totally connected to live.
13: No, you don't. If it takes effort, it takes work. Now, don't misunderstand that. But you could still have a measure of independence even in a modern society.
12: Yes. If the CIA wants you, they can find you.
13: They'll still find you.
12: It's a beautiful day, the day the Lord hath made. Just this in was yesterday that UNESCO, I don't know what that's United Nations something. But anyways, they just named the D-Day landing beach a World Heritage Site. And I think it should be.
13: That's fitting. That's who knew I would agree with UNESCO? But yes, that is a good thing.
12: It should be, what they're saying, it should be preserved.
13: Yes, I agree, yes.
12: Because that turned the course of history.
13: Yes.
12: With the Allied invasion. And Germany was a powerful machine.
13: Oh, extremely.

0: extremely so. And you got to remember, those teenagers, and that most of them were teenagers at the time, stormed that beach.
1: Yes.
0: And took it, and those guys were just phenomenal. Now, we paid a high price in life that day, America did, but the things that they accomplished, the things that they did, and kept pushing those Nazis back, those Rangers that climbed the cliffs at Point du Hoc,
1: yeah,
0: you know, in the face of just murderous fire.
1: Paratroopers.
0: Yes.
1: Artillery. It just was.
0: It should be preserved. That is a turning point in world history.
1: I guess Hitler's big mistake is he tried to fight us in the West and Russia in the East. He was divided. He was
0: too thin.
1: Yeah. Yeah. I mean, oh well. So we agree with UNESCO. Wow, this is going to be a show. Now we are going to agree with AOC.
0: Oh, come on.
1: Actually, you agree with her on a couple of things.
0: A couple of things.
1: Yeah, like she believes more people should have gardens and raise.
0: Yeah. Oh, food. Yes. Now
1: and by the way, she leads in the polls for president. And Pete Buttigieg is second. That could be the ticket, but I don't think it will.
0: That just shows how poor the Democrat choices are available, though.
1: And they have a lot better ones.
0: They can find better ones.
1: Joe Manchin announced yesterday that he is going to support independent candidates. He said, I think the American people are disgusted with both parties, and there's plenty of evidence that both parties are not the model of virtue. I mean,
0: the Republican Party is not perfect.
1: No.
0: It is far from perfect. It's just not. But the other side is insane.
1: So, and they're leading in the generic polls for Congress.
0: That's scary.
1: Yeah. Well, the big cities are just they really do deliver, and the rural areas too. On this day, you know, it's funny. I just was listening to Jesus, the Joy of Man's Blessing by Johann Sebastian Bach. What a beautiful, beautiful composition. Well, it was on this day, July 28th, in 1750. So that would be 370. Would it be? No, it would be 276 years ago that he passed from time into eternity. Wonderful composer. Boy, we had some talent.
0: Yes.
1: Yeah. Now, I was driving to Princeton yesterday, and I found a site that I believe needs attention. I'm going to text it to Joey.
2: I'm intrigued.
1: Now, I want you to picture 460. Are you familiar with Gomart and Dunkin' Donuts?
2: Of course.
1: They're right across from each other.
0: Yes.
1: All right. To the west of Dunkin' Donuts is a car wash.
2: Correct.
1: To the east is the fire department, the Green Valley. And to the west of the car wash is a gambling place. I'm thinking it says Rosie's or something. Then next to that is this place of death. I mean, the trees are dead.
2: That's where Pilot Gas Station used to be so many years ago.
1: Okay.
2: Yeah, there was a gas station there many, many years
1: Notice
2: ago.
1: Notice the old center. Markers.
2: Yeah.
1: The grass won't grow. It's all dead, and it's full of trash.
2: Yeah, we need to do something with that. But, yeah, that's where Pilot used to be located, because a lot of times you'd cut through there if you were trying to get to one way or the other quicker.
1: Mm-hmm.
0: You reckon that's got some toxic waste in the soil?
1: Well, I'm wondering. I don't want to post it because if it's private property.
0: Right.
2: No, it is private property.
1: It's not public.
2: No,
1: it's Look not. At those. Is that parking blocks?
2: Yes.
0: That's what it looks like to me.
2: That way people won't utilize it for what I said we used to use it before.
0: It just looks dead.
1: It does. And the
2: they need Doug to go
1: and there's
2: in there
1: more,
2: and fertilize it.
1: There's more trash there than that picture shows.
2: What made you stop and take that picture?
1: I just felt I've never seen. Everything else was green and nice and beautiful. And then, wow, this just blighted. I don't know what the word is when something's not growing. It's just.
0: It has to be something in the soil. Nothing appears to be growing there.
1: No. But I noticed the trash gets more and more. But if it's private property,
2: it's private.
1: Civic club couldn't go and clean it up.
2: I mean, you could. They wouldn't say anything. I think I know the individual that owns
1: it. Oh, wait a minute. Just text in. They've been clearing the mess out. I don't know.

0: This was Paul Dorsey. Let me send this picture to Paul and see if it's that could be him. Well, it could be. But anyways, it needs attention.
1: Yes, it needs attention.
0: Some tender, loving care.
1: Yes.
0: Yeah. I've never seen it. I wouldn't be. That's within the Princeton Lions Club zone of influence. We could go out there and clean that up. But if it's private property, then we'd be trespassing.
1: Well, maybe the private individual will give you permission. I mean, if he was wanting to clean my property up and say okay.
0: And then you'd have to give him a waiver that if they got hurt, they
1: right.
0: No, you
1: right.
0: can't. Well, okay. Well, elsewhere, let me find this. I was pulling through Starbucks. I want you to picture exit 9. And you're familiar with the Starbucks, and then there's the Chili's restaurant, and I think there's a Lowe's right there, and then there's a gas station that has a small little Arby's in it. Now, here's where I might disagree with you. It is madness. There's no rhyme or reason. It's like, have you ever seen that pictures of traffic in Mogadishu, Somalia, where everybody goes in what direction? There's no traffic control. And in that parking lot, people are going in every direction. There's no order. And the people who have been noticing says, well, now there is an example of lack of zoning.
1: What would zoning accomplish?
0: Well, it would bring order. It would have required the developers to have traffic flow in mind. You just can't keep putting up buildings.
1: There's no need to burden the entire Mercer County population with zoning regulations when highway engineers could come in there and have straightened that out. And you're asking business to assume burdens they shouldn't assume. And for people to be idiots and driving in parking lots, which they do, by the way, I see that constantly, the State Department of Highways needs to have done a better job there with getting in and getting out.
0: And
1: zoning is not the answer.
0: They claim it probably is, because then they would have told the developers, if you want to put the teriyaki steakhouse here, Starbucks there, you want the get in. What's the name of that? Is it called Valero? I don't think so.
1: I
0: believe it's a BP.
1: BP, yeah, maybe, yeah.
0: Yeah. Well, there's like four ways to get in. Nobody knows which way to go. And then when you try to get out, everybody's off the 460. Well,
1: once again, we're back to the Department of Highways needs to do better.
0: Yeah.
1: Now, that's obvious when you go through there at certain times of the day, because traffic backs up going down Oakville all the way into 460.
0: Yeah.
1: And
0: a Chick-fil-A.
1: The Chick-fil-A is we pay tremendous amount of highway property or highway taxes. They need to straighten it out. But placing the burden on business and placing the burden on me and restricting my property rights and doing bad things to the rest of us is not the answer. Zoning is simply a way for someone to control and impose their will on free enterprise.
0: Now, there are some state rules like drainage.
1: That that's been accomplished, I'm sure.
0: You have to comply with
1: that. Right,
0: and
1: you should. Yeah. I mean, that's sure. We have a lot of rules. We have a lot of regulations that are necessary, like the drainage and the runoff.
0: Mm-hmm.
1: And I think that's been accomplished. The highway department needs to get in there and straighten it up.
0: And
1: that's what they should be doing.
0: Or the developers. There should be an incentive for the developers to say, we need to bring order.
1: Well, if I had a business, I would want my parking lot to be orderly, but that would be on me and on my property.
0: It's just cockamamie. That's the word that comes up.
1: But then again, you have people driving like idiots and with no consequences. So
0: I've talked to people like at Cracker Barrel, and they said if I knew it was going to be this obstacle course to get off I-77. And then get to the frontage road, and then get to here and there with my trailer, my camper behind me, I would have never stopped. I would have kept going to Withville.
1: I don't blame him.
0: Yeah.
1: I don't blame him. So that we need to get, our delegates need to get down to the Department of Highway to get in here and make up-to-date highway changes.
2: What could you do?
0: I don't know.
2: What's the

0: alternative. There isn't one.
1: It's, well,
0: unless you close off one of the access roads and then just have one big exit. That's, you know, to control the flow better.
1: Yeah. Had a...
0: All those red lights get old. Had a... Dear goodness. You get called by one, you get called by all of them.
1: Had an aspiring young town councilman or woman in 1978 could see what was going to happen.
2: And I don't think nobody could have seen how...
1: They could have went to the county commission very quietly and said, we'd like to make a minor boundary adjustment for our town of Princeton. And they probably would have
0: tried to annex that for years.
1: They would have gone along with that. And when everybody woke up
2: at that point,
1: 10 years later, it would be in Princeton. And Princeton has rules on how you build and how you... It could have been a lot better place if Princeton... Because the county is not empowered by the legislature to put, unless you petition them, and I think that's what some people are, they're not for heavy-duty zoning. They're set, what they said is reasonable zoning.
2: Well, no, that's like the gun control, reasonable zoning. What is reasonable zoning? Either you zone or you don't. But reasonable zoning is like being a little bit pregnant.
0: What in the world?
1: So if it was... If it,
0: you said that with a straight face.
1: if it came to a county vote of the people, like in a referendum, and to introduce then the wording reasonable zoning that provides for safety, and you would still vote...
2: No.
1: Yeah, just no.
2: Just no.
1: If you want to be in a zoned area, move into it.
2: Move into Princeton. Move into Bluefield.
1: But a lot of folks use Exit 9.
2: True. Have the highway department fix it.
1: Like Joe says, I'm not sure you can now.
2: Well, I'm not a highway engineer, and I don't know how you would do it. I can't offer a suggestion in that point.
1: We need a traffic engineer.
2: A traffic engineer then. Yeah. Maybe it's what's needed. Somebody could consult AI or ChatGPT or somebody to straighten this up.
0: That's what's freaky is it would come up with a solution.
2: Without infringing on my rights, my personal property rights in the rest of the county.
1: That's where Oakvale Road ends. At the T, where you either go right to Chili's or left to Lowe's, or there's a couple of hotels.
0: Well, there's a back road there, the old Oakville Road.
1: Yeah, and there's houses there, and people are pulling out of their driveway. So even with all that craziness.
0: And one of Doug's favorite things, there's a electric vehicle recharging station right there.
2: Yes. Well, first of all, rip those things out and sell the copper.
1: Well, a lot of...
2: Get that
0: I just
2: want to
0: get him fired up. I just do
1: that brings
0: it's actually a good thing.
2: Bramwell even has one. I don't think anybody's ever used it, by the way.
1: But, you know, that, you have all those people charging their cars. It's
0: kind of a logistic nightmare.
1: Yeah, yeah. So, okay.
0: There we go. Craig's hating on Princeton today.
1: I love Princeton.
0: I'm messing with you.
1: I'm president of the Princeton Lions Club, and I am volunteering our civic club to go and clean that dead spot on 460.
0: It's definitely dead.
1: Yeah.
0: Might be cursed.
1: It looks like maybe after Hiroshima. You know, it looks just, there's nothing grows. Yeah.
2: Yes, it wouldn't hurt to have the soil analyzed there.
1: Now,
0: there were gas pumps there.
1: Paul Dorsey said it was actually much worse than you see it now. So people have been cleaning it up. But they're, you know. Now, in another topic.
0: Yes. How are you going to segue out of that?
1: Well, I sent you the chart, and I'll send it to Joe, too.
2: Yes.
0: Okay.
1: This is the latest chart sent by Paul Dorsey of gun owner, the percentage of gun ownership. I can't send that. That's AirDrop. Do you understand AirDrop?
0: Yes.
1: What is that?
0: It just works via Bluetooth.
1: Oh, there we go. This is gun ownership by state. Montana is almost at 70%.
0: Now, is this per citizen?
1: Yeah, it's the percent of residents that at least admit to owning a gun.
0: Montana, 66.3%. Wyoming, 66.2%. So there's a wash.
1: And there's some.

0: Montana has very liberal, yeah, well, you would say liberal gun laws. No, by that I mean very little restriction.
1: Right, yeah. Right. They're extremely pro-gun there.
0: Yeah.
2: The way it should be.
0: And that's, they just use concealed weapons.
2: Now look at West Virginia.
0: Yeah, we're in the top 10.
1: We're number five, but I'm a little disappointed in that. I thought, I was hoping we would be higher. I need, you know, people ought to go out today and buy a gun. See if we can't get that number five at least to three.
0: Where's Virginia? Boy, they're...
2: Oh, I'm sure you... Virginia's way down. Virginia is...
0: They used to be very... I don't even...
2: Virginia sits in 32nd place.
0: Well, they 30, have a lot...
1: Whoa.
0: Yeah.
2: 44.6%
0: That's because
2: of the population.
0: The people of Fairfax, Arlington, Alexandria feel there's not a need for a gun. Charlottesville.
1: Right, right.
0: So, but look at Montana.
2: I bet if you broke that down by county... And you went to the southwest portion.
1: It would be higher.
0: I'll name the state. You tell me if it's blue or red. All right, Montana.
1: It's red.
0: Wyoming.
1: Red.
0: Alaska.
1: Red. Well, yeah.
0: They elected Murkowski. Well, she's an independent Republican. So, Idaho, red. West Virginia.
1: Red.
0: Ruby red. Arkansas, Mississippi, Alabama, South Dakota. It looks like the top.
2: Now, here's one that surprises you, though. Inside the top 15, we're looking at a chart gun ownership by state, as Craig, in 15, 16, Oregon and Vermont at 50.8% and 50.5%, respectively.
0: A majority of Vermont
2: is very Democratic.
0: Yeah.
1: Yeah. I've never understood Vermont and their guns. But, you know, you look at those, then you, if you would get out the crime statistics, you can see how gun laws are a utter failure. The red states have way less crime than the blue ones.
2: Let's look at New York.
0: Hey, where is New York? Yeah, you're right. Except Montana.
2: New York's the one. I mean, look at the bottom, 14.7%. Percent in New Jersey,
1: and it's war zone. You talk about Mogadishu, go into New Jersey,
0: Patterson, Newark,
2: New York sits at 46 with 19.9%.
1: There you go.
0: Actually, New Jersey is below the national average in property crimes for some reason, and if it weren't for the big cities, they would have a low violent crime rate. But and in Tennessee, look where Tennessee is. Is it even on? Oh, yeah, 14th. They are, I was reading their crime rate, they are right at the national average, and for violent crime, a little above, but it's because of Memphis.
2: This would be an interesting poll, to, like you said, put it along this poll with gun ownership, with violent crimes involving guns.
1: It would be. Chicago, you look at Illinois, in particular Chicago, they have some of the strictest draconian gun laws in the country.
2: And the highest murder per capita.
1: And the highest murder rates there. And any Saturday night, you would be far safer walking through downtown Baghdad.
2: You really would be.
0: Florida's number
2: 40. And that's not being cynical. That's being honest.
0: Florida.
2: You cannot openly walk down Michigan Avenue without. No. You should always be in a group.
0: Well, I know at Soldier's Field, and this is true in Oakland, California, too. they have signs that says when you're getting out of your car to go to a Bears or a Raiders. Now, Raiders have moved.
2: The Raiders are in Vegas now.
0: But the Athletics have moved, too.
2: Yes, they're in Sacramento. Getting ready to go to Las Vegas.
0: In a 20,000-seat stadium. And that's about what their average was. Now they have capacity every day. But anyways, there's signs that says, always look forward. Don't look at other people. Stay in groups. And don't everybody bring their own car. Travel together. They have restrictions to minimize.
1: There are signs to say things?
0: Yes.
2: No, literally it does. Yeah.
0: It's so you don't become a victim. I would just watch it on TV. You know?
2: That's me, definitely.
1: Exactly.
0: Now, I noticed Florida is 40th. Who would have thought?
1: I wouldn't have thought they were that low.
2: I wouldn't either. I thought because a lot of Florida is very rural.
1: Yes.
2: Very rural. Yes. Well, especially in the center part of the state.
0: Maybe it's because so many people move from blue states that have strict gun laws. They just assumed, well, I'll move to Florida.
2: I'll put this. By the way, if Paul's cool with it, I'm going to put this graph up on our Facebook page.
0: Yeah. But I thought it was

0: an interesting.
1: It is river. Very interesting.
0: New Jersey, Ohio.
1: I wouldn't have thought that Ohio would be that low.
0: Now let's go from bottom up, just for the bottom 10. I'll name the state. You say blue or red. New Jersey.
2: Blue.
0: That's been blue since Adam and Eve. Massachusetts.
2: Blue.
0: Rhode Island.
2: Very yes. Blue. Yes.
0: Hawaii.
2: Yes.
0: Blue. New York.
3: Very.
2: Yes.
0: Connecticut.
2: Yes.
0: Blue. Illinois. Oh, yeah.
2: Oh, yeah.
0: California. Yep. Oh, my goodness. Maryland.
2: Yep.
0: Delaware.
2: Yep.
0: Florida.
2: That's shocking.
0: That's the very red state that has very low percentage gun ownership.
2: That's shocking.
0: Maybe it's because DeSantis has law and order.
2: That may be it.
0: Ohio can go red or blue. Michigan, very, very blue, but occasionally will surprise you.
2: Mm-hmm.
0: Donald Trump carried it both times.
2: Both times.
0: He won, lost it the time he lost.
2: But they got a communist running for Senate in the primary next week.
0: Yes. Week. And a... I wouldn't say he's a Hamas sympathizer, but he is a, well, he has some anti-West ideas, let's just say. And he is leading the ticket.
2: Yes.
0: But I think the Republican has a chance there. Pennsylvania can go either way. They only have 40%. New Hampshire, that's a free state.
2: Yes.
0: Own a gun if you want. If you don't.
2: Don't.
0: Yeah. They have a good mix there. Libertarians, socialists, conservatives, liberals. It's just they say it's really a nice state to live in. Washington State has a growing crime rate, but that's mainly because of Seattle. Minnesota, we know what's going on there. Iowa is number 33 and very red. So red states it's not that they have gun restrictions, it's just that the residents choose not to own.
2: And that's fine.
0: Yeah.
2: I'm all for the choice there. I mean, it's great.
0: But, well, that's very interesting. The next topic.
1: It really would be cool, before we move on, it would be cool to take that and then correlate it with violent crime
2: yes.
1: statistics mm-hmm. involving a firearm.
0: And we may be
1: surprised. Very specific. Violent crime.
0: Not property crime.
1: Just violent crime.
0: Yeah. And how much does violent crime have to do with gun. Drugs?
2: Yes.
1: Oh, I'd say vast majority. But anyway, sorry, what do you want to move on to?
0: Oh, I think it's time for a break. Then we want to get your take on having been a deputy sheriff.
1: I never knew that.
0: Yeah.
2: Yeah.
1: Awesome, man.
2: Many decades ago, but
1: that's cool.
0: Just get your thoughts as a citizen on the ever-growing jail bill.
2: Ah, yes.
0: Yeah. We'll take a break and we'll be right back.
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0: IS.
1: I know that song.
2: Old Crow Medicine Show. But it was a song that was only partially written by Bob Dylan. Originally wrote that way back in the day. Never finished it. Old Crow Medicine Show finished it up. This is the cover version from Darius Rucker, former lead singer. I say former, he still is, for Hootie and the Blowfish. Yeah, Wagon Wheel. But it was originally a song penned by Bob Dylan and never became a single.
1: Lyrics or composition?
2: Both.
1: Wow, I love that tune.
2: Hey, by the way, before we move on to the subject of Jail Bill, we had a listener call in, Adams his name. And you were talking about Princeton annexing out towards Exit 9 in that area, which, you know, has been a topic of discussion for a long time. But one that never really crossed my mind, but come across the hill on 52, go down into Brush Fork and Bluewell. He was saying, what do you think about if Bluefield attempted to annex Brush Fork and Bluewell to help use the tax revenue and the other resources that are being provided by the Hatfield and McCoy trails?
1: ATV money.
2: ATV money. But in return, reciprocal, they would get Bluefield PD, would expand Bluefield PD, expand Bluefield Fire Department, Rescue Squad, and other entities. What do you think about the annexation of Bluewell and Brush Fork?
3: That's a false argument, too. They have the Sheriff's Department. They have the Bluewell Volunteer Fire Department. They simply want to annex this stuff for tax revenue and pick pockets. That's all they're after is the revenue.
2: Look at the city maintenance.
3: The state 52.
2: Which Bluewell technically is a incorporated.
3: No, Bluewell's unincorporated anyhow.
1: Skip Crane in his latest editorial.
2: That's what he was bringing up. I'm sorry, I forgot to add that caveat. Yeah. Skip Crane mentioned it. Why not?
1: He said, Skip Crane in his column said, I don't want to be annexed by Bluefield. I want Bluewell to be incorporated.
3: Let's talk about that.
2: That's not a bad idea.
3: That would be the better answer. That would be the better answer. Bluefield does a mediocre job at best running what the territory they have, and now you want to reward them and give them the ability to pick pockets?
2: I already tell you where you could put the municipal building. Headquarters, right there where Bluewell Elementary was. If you don't use that building, at least use the land.
1: What building is that?
3: The Bluewell Elementary.
2: Yeah, it just closed, 2 years ago?
1: I hear it's maybe on the list to tear down.
2: Just got tore down. That's a good counterpoint, Doug. Why not let it incorporate itself?
1: If the people so choose.
2: But where would you put the boundaries of Bluewell?
1: Oh, man.
3: Well, now you... I don't know how you would exactly do that, because some people say this is Bluewell, some say this is.
2: I mean, like, would a section of Lorton Lick Road be Bluewell? You know
3: exactly how far down Lorton Lick would you go?
2: Right.
1: Yeah,
3: it would require
2: because you know for the longest time you had incorporated towns in Montcalm, Motoka, Oakville. Oakville still incorporated.
3: Still is. Motoka turned in their charter.
2: Right.
1: So did
2: Montcalm did as well.
1: Did they? Yeah. And so did McComas.
3: Oh, yeah, years ago on those, yeah.
2: It's food for thought. Thank you for listening, Adam. I appreciate it. It was kind of cool to get your input on it, Doug. And
1: it's a strip. That's really what it is. It's like Vegas in 1942, you know. But it's dusty.
3: There is room for development down through there. Private enterprise.
2: Yeah, you can expand. There's exponential growth potential there everywhere.
3: Of course,
1: there'd be a hodgepodge, though.
2: Plus, you can get the best biscuit in the world at Tudor's Biscuit World. So.
1: And drive-in. Lynn's.
2: Lynn's drive-in, man.
3: Still in business.
2: I think they got 1,000 different flavors of ice cream. It's awesome, man. I love getting ice cream. All right, anyway, on to the thing you teased. I'm so sorry about that.
1: Yeah, what was that tease?
2: About him being a former deputy sheriff.
1: Yeah. As you know, in 1989, when Governor Caperton took office, he looked at all the counties and noticed that a lot of the jails were in deteriorating shape. And he proposed that the new trend is to pool our resources, have economies of scale, and rather than 55 counties try to keep up individual counties, jail

0: lets many counties, like seven or eight in a region, pool their resources and build a new state-of-the-art, world-class regional jail that we would all pay into, and we would wind up paying less than we would if we tried to maintain our regional jail. Well, that was a great thought, and I was all for it at the time, but now they're paying more than they were as a percentage of budget. Now, you were a deputy sheriff. The regional jail, or the county jail, was in fairly good shape.
1: When I was a deputy, the Mercer County Jail, and that's the only thing I could speak to, I wasn't ever in another county jail's facility. The Mercer County Jail was fine. It was a jail. Now, make no mistake about that, but it was fine. It was maintained there in the top of the courthouse. Mm-hmm. And I saw absolutely no problem with it. I said then, and I will repeat it today, the first mistake was this, that they went and brought into this regional jail concept of saving money. We could have a jail today in Mercer County for less money than we pay the regional jail. Then we pay the regional jail, and that bill, that's never-ending bill. That money just keeps flowing out. And we still, and we had more people back then when I was a deputy than we do now.
0: Now, that's a good point.
1: I can't remember the numbers. Much more population than we do now. And
0: crime rate was a little lower, maybe.
1: Crime rate was a little lower, but there were consequences for your actions, mm-hmm. too. Back then. But anyway, fast forward today, we have got this cancer on the county budget, mm-hmm. and it's fast growing. I know that. Why can't I have repeatedly advocated for if Bluefield PD arrests someone today?
0: Mm-hmm. And they can't make bail.
1: And they cannot make bail, and it's some sort of heinous crime. Bluefield ought to pay the jail bill. Okay?
0: Wow.
1: If state police arrest someone for X crime, the state will pay the bill. If the sheriff's department arrests said person, the Mercer County will pay the bill.
0: Do you think if that was the case, that jurisdictions would say, hey, let's not arrest him because it's not that big of a deal. He stole some lawn furniture.
1: Well, if you're a citizen of Bluefield and you want to put up with petty crime, okay, let's go with it. Don't arrest them.
0: So the jurisdiction, the original jurisdiction, would pay the bill.
1: Would pay the bill of wherever the offense was committed.
0: And what we pay for regional jail today, we could have built another jail in Mercer County.
1: Yes.
0: Maybe be paying a lot less. Here's a trivia question. What was the last county? They had options to get in back then. What was the last holdout that kept their own county jail?
2: The free state of?
0: McDowell.
2: Yeah.
0: Said, we're not joining that.
1: I forgot what year he was in. It was in the early 2000s. There was a sheriff in Arizona, Joe Arpaio, that had his own county jail. Mm-hmm. He kept it up to standard. He was constantly reviewed by any of these left-wing organizations, but it was always up to standards and passed.
0: Humane.
1: And he did it for a very cheap rate.
0: And you didn't want to go to Sheriff
1: Arpaio's jail. Yeah, and that's the way it should be. It's not a place you go to relax.
0: He also had camps.
1: Camps?
0: Where you'd have to...
1: Camps?
0: Yeah. So, but you share... you understand, you sympathize with the county commission in the...
1: It's a tremendous drain on the budget.
0: Yeah.
1: But once again, I just go completely ballistic when I hear some of those commissioners say we're undertaxed.
0: Oh, no.
1: We are not undertaxed. We are overtaxed, if anything.
2: I mean,
1: They need to be much, much
2: smarter. Or we have the third or fourth highest gas tax rate in the country.
1: Yes. We pay enough taxes.
2: Income tax. We pay plenty of income tax, but personal property taxes.
0: Did you get your county?
1: And it went up.
2: Mine did too.
0: Yeah,
1: and it went up.
2: Mine went up significantly.
0: Yes, mine. I went from. Yeah, mine was Actually, eye popping.
2: Yeah, mine went up. But mine went up several, like percentage wise, double digit percent. Yeah.
0: I think it's.

0: because of the assessment. Our property is worth more.
1: So they say. But the four
2: wheelers, go ahead and try to sell it for what they're
1: driving up the property assessments and prices. They're paying insane money.
2: Plus, you got to look at the expansion. Like, look at the municipality of Princeton as a whole. With the expansion of WVU Medicine PCH and the amount of employees they're going to be bringing to the area. I mean, they're going to have exponential growth in the next decade and a half. That housing in Princeton is going to shoot through the roof.
0: I can imagine.
2: Luckily,
0: And they're not wanting little Tijuana shanties. They're going to want some real. They're going to want some nice homes.
2: That's a new ATV resort. Tijuana Shanties. Don't stay at a high-end resort. Come stay at Tijuana Shanty.
0: Where you got some Pepsi-Cola, old Pepsi-Cola signs nailed together. Well, it's a dilemma.
1: It is a dilemma. But
2: I don't know how you solve it.
1: But the dilemma is not arresting people who commit crime. They need to be arrested. The vast majority of them need to be placed in jail.
0: Mm-hmm. Maybe we could. No, that's not going
2: to happen. I mean, it's never ending on this begets that, but that begets this. It's you can't really end it and solve it with one solution. There's not a blanket solution.
0: What if we change the definition of what is a jailable offense? Like, say, a mother of three that bounces a check at the grocery store. I don't think you can do that.
2: Uttering, right?
0: Now, isn't there. They have instant check things now?
2: That's what I thought.
0: Yeah. So she can't.
2: I mean, the check ends up being as like a wire transfer in a way.
0: I could never understand why a mother of three that bounces a check for $1.35 is dragged away in shackles, whereas a rich coal operator can swindle another company for millions, and that's considered a civil crime.
1: True. Very true.
0: I know. It's just the way our. They say we have a very good justice system.
2: Judicial system.
0: Okay, let's get to the topic at hand.
2: What? You were just talking about it. What's the next topic?
0: How does your garden grow?
2: Yeah, there we go. Something happy.
1: This.
2: Craig, have you made it to the farmer's market yet this year?
0: No.
1: I haven't either. I usually try to go, but I haven't.
2: They do it on Wednesdays and Saturdays, right?
1: All this rain is affecting. Is affecting my tomatoes, and I think it will affect the size of them. The leaf are turning yellow, and it's just too much water. But on the whole, they are starting to come in. It's just now starting, and as bad as the weather's been, I'm real pleased with what's happening, because we've not had good garden weather. You remember at the beginning of the season, it was cold.
0: Yes, and you had a greenhouse.
1: We had the greenhouse. It has worked great for me. It was a good investment. So I'm real pleased with how that's turned out.
0: You don't regret you did it?
1: Oh, absolutely not.
0: Yeah.
1: Absolutely not. It's been a good thing for us on so many levels. And, we've had our green beans have done well.
0: Oh, I had fresh green beans Sunday. The lady dropped them off, and she hears me talk about it on the show here, and I stringed them, and you snap the ends.
1: Yep.
0: And then you go to the other side. I'm telling you, you could blindfold me. I could tell you the difference between canned.
1: Oh, easy. Absolutely.
2: Yeah. Oh, yeah.
1: My potatoes, of course, now.
0: Do you season your green beans?
1: Oh, yes, yes. I had a 10-to-1 return on my potatoes. Now, I didn't plant but a pound, but I got back 11 pounds.
2: Man. Wow.
0: So cucumbers?
1: Cucumbers, they're starting to come in big time. They're just
2: especially
1: now starting
2: now with
1: to
2: the
1: roll.
2: Rain, yeah.
1: Now, they've done well. They've liked all this water. Mm-hmm. I've got a couple watermelons. It looks like I'll have October watermelon, maybe.
0: Well, and seems like everybody does zucchini and squash.
1: I didn't this year, but I've done squash. And it's done. It's done well. Mm-hmm. I'm real pleased. And the freshness, I know where it came from. I know how it was maintained. There's no pesticide residue or anything like that in it. It's a big plus for me.
0: So if someone were to ask you, Doug, did you go to the farmer's markets? Go there. I own one.
1: Well, yeah.
0: How
1: far
0: about corn?
1: Huh?
0: Corn.
1: I didn't do corn this year. I got mixed up in the greenhouse and working there and just didn't get it done. I regret that now, but
0: peppers.
1: Peppers.

0: Got peppers, green peppers, hot peppers. But I tell you, I meant to bring you all some. I think I made a mistake with my Hungarian hot wax and my cayenne. I think the Hungarians were too close to the cayennes.
1: Did they crossbreed?
0: And they crossbred. Now I have very mild, very long-looking cayenne peppers, I think. I haven't tried one of those yet.
1: I bet that's good.
2: But you didn't intend for that.
0: I didn't intend to it because I also planted comfrey. And we made some salve out of that. That's good stuff, too, by the way. Another topic. But it attracts bees. And we planted some bee balm.
2: Oh,
0: and
2: because
0: bees were everywhere eating out of that. And then as they got the pollinating just in any direction.
2: Wow.
0: So I'm not sure what happened there, but now they look wonderful. But I don't think it's going to be hot as a regular kind.
1: Maybe you came up with a new pepper, man. I mean.
2: Well, the Questenberry. We'll call it, I want three Questenberries, right? Stuffed Questenberry.
1: That'd be good with chili.
2: Oh, here's a listener who said, ask Mr. Questenberry. DNR reports there are more deer and bear this summer than ever before.
0: Where are
2: they coming from?
0: I do not know. There was a bear on my porch the other night, and I think he climbed up the backside.
2: Wow.
1: Reckon.
0: He climbed up the backside. The deer are everywhere. That's why I don't have that much in the ground, because I didn't put up that much fence. And that's one of the reasons we bought a greenhouse. But, yes, that's a true report.
2: There's
0: a picture. One of my friends have up on the mountain there, or in my old barn field, of a mama bear and three cubs.
1: That's unusual. Normally one or two max.
2: Your bear went on the front porch.
0: And the bear came on my front porch. It was a young juvenile. Mm-hmm. It was on his own. And
2: did he follow the norms of social conduct?
0: Well, no, he turned over my grill before he left.
2: Wow.
0: But Donna went out the door and startled him. And it startled her. And
2: everybody
0: went. He left. Everybody went in different directions.
1: No guns involved.
2: Yeah, and nor would you. Yeah.
1: I mean, yeah. It depends.
2: I don't think you can shoot a bear. I remember I was talking to a coal operator, and he said they were creating a problem at their coal site and tearing things up and getting into cables.
0: Oh, they're destructive.
2: And he said at first our foreman allowed us to shoot them. But then DNR was fining them $1,000 and a replacement. They had to pay for a replacement bear because you want to keep a healthy bear.
0: They're out of balance. Now, I'm all for healthy.
2: Yeah.
0: But now when it starts coming on your porch and your property and stuff, that's out of balance.
2: Yeah. And
0: that's out of balance. You know, I'm not going to hunt him, but he can't come on my porch.
1: That's a big difference.
2: No, and
0: I'm willing to coexist, but he has to stay off the porch.
1: There you go.
2: There has Touché. To be. It's kind of like an armistice, like with North Korea.
0: Yeah,
2: and you stay there.
1: I'll stay here.
0: He's got one job: stay off the porch.
2: And would you have diplomatic meetings and work out memorandums of understanding? You sign right here.
1: Hey, you want to take another break?
2: Yogi, we'll take a break and we'll be right back.
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9: Lay, lay, lay, lay. Speaking of Bob Dylan.
10: There you go.
9: Hey, I'm working on my 1966 hits.
10: Yeah, yeah, for your podcast.
9: Yes, yeah. And it's growing. There was some great music in 66. Great year. Well, there was some downsides, too. I mean, Vietnam War, and there were some other things that shouldn't have happened that did. But I'm not saying the Vietnam War shouldn't have happened. I'm just saying it was not a pleasant time.
10: Right.
9: Yeah. It was on this day, July 28th, 1930, my mother was born. She'd be 96,
10: awesome.
9: Bless her soul. But it was also on this day, July 28th, 1868, that the 14th Amendment was officially adopted, which gave citizenship to enslaved people, as well they should. They were a little late coming. Should have happened a long time ago. And, or should never have happened at all. But it was also on the, hey, my mother and First Lady Jacqueline Kennedy share a birthday.
10: Oh, wow.
9: July 20, 1 year apart.
10: Jackie O?
9: Jackie O was born in 29. My mom was born in 1930. So they went to different schools together.
10: Hey, by the way, you know, you were talking about that barren land out there in Green Valley.
9: Yes.
10: An individual called in. It wasn't a pilot. It was a jet mart. He used to be sitting there. A jet mart.
9: So I wonder if there's underground tanks.
10: Figure they would have been pulled. I don't know.
9: By law, they would have to.
10: Not necessarily, because somehow
11: they could
10: have got grandfathered.
11: They did.
10: It could have got grandfathered in. Who knows?
9: Sometimes you don't have to unearth them. You can fill them with sand.
10: Right. Just cap them all.
9: Yeah.
10: Like, what did they do up here at the corner of the King Bridge? Are those gone?
9: Yes, they pulled those.
10: They pulled the pumps out? Okay.
9: That's going to be a... Food trucks, or what's that going to be?
10: Yeah, it's kind of like a community
9: food truck.
10: Yeah, yes. Place. Yeah, I think that's cool.
9: So happy birthday, Jackie Kennedy.
10: Jackie O.
9: Jackie Onassis, I should say. And it was on this day, July 28th in 1976. I can remember it very well. Well, not very well, but I can remember the headlines. In Tangshan province in China, an earthquake killed 240,000 people in 25 minutes.
11: Wow.
9: A quarter of a million.
10: Bless those people.
9: They didn't know what hit them. They had no idea what was
10: going on. Magnitude was it?
9: I'll have to look.
10: When did this happen?
9: Tangshan earthquake, 1976. It was 18 months after Nixon had went to China.
10: And that's ironic.
9: Oh, to have Richard Nixon back. Mm-hmm. His grandson, let's see, that would be David Eisenhower's son. He is very active in the Republican Party in New York.
11: Oh,
9: good luck.
11: Yeah, good luck there.
9: But
11: he may want to move.
9: But
10: it's like being a gun owner in New York. It just didn't work.
9: And then the Cox boy, Trish, she married Mr. Cox, and he's very active, and he's an attorney. I'd like to see a grandson of Richard Nixon.
10: That'd be cool, man.
9: Be president of the United States. Yeah,
10: I liked Old Millhouse.
9: Oh, yeah.
11: I don't have a problem.
9: And, you know, if you look at the...
10: One of my favorite prisons.
9: The last five presidents and the civil liberties that they violated, the Watergate would be a 12-hour story.
11: Oh, yeah.
9: Nothing.
11: It would be gone off the cycle before noon.
9: And there's a lot of conspiracy theories about that. Whereas,
10: set up.
9: What was that guy's name? He was turned down as FBI director. Felt. His last name was Felt. He was Deep Throat. He was the one that was feeding the information to Woodward and

0: Bernstein.
1: Bernstein. Well, it turns out that all the people that broke into the Watergate were former CIA agents.
2: Mm-hmm.
1: And Nixon, to this day, there is really no evidence that he knew about it, but he did cover it up.
2: I don't think he knew about it, but he did help cover.
1: And because he had that election sown.
2: Oh,
1: it was the biggest landslide in history. Leave you with some Grateful Dead. See you tomorrow. Bye-bye.

0: 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WHIS weather.
1: Rain showers and thunderstorms becoming more likely through the afternoon hours today. We'll see mostly cloudy skies. Highs this afternoon in the upper 70s across the two Virginias. Also, that southerly wind is going to be fairly strong, gusting to about 20 miles per hour. Rain showers and rumbles of thunder likely in the evening. Overnight lows down into the mid-60s by daybreak. Partly sunny for Monday. Highs in the upper 70s. I'm meteorologist Jared Cirillo from the Cole Chevy Body Shop Weather Center.
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6: What does safety mean to you? Last week, Terrence Keel revealed how at least 5 people die each day in state custody, either during arrest or at some form of correctional or detention facility. His new book, The Coroner's Silence, reveals the dangerous reality of in-custody deaths and how their stories are often minimized or rewritten in the death records. To Keel, this doesn't sound like a system that prioritizes public safety. While many people imagine feeling safe as the ability to call 911 in an emergency, Keel's perspective of safe is more proactive instead of relying on support after the fact.
7: To me, safety is providing dignity, power, shelter, clothing, and purpose to people so that they are not driven to a point of desperation where they need to break into your house. You see the difference? One is about investing into people so that people can live lives that have purpose and dignity. The other is cleaning up the mess when we don't invest in people and we want to arrest them and lock them up. And there's no secret, and we've known this for decades, jails and prisons are not places of reform. Very rarely are they that. They usually are places of trauma or places where people become even further broken and sometimes tragically lose their lives. We need to be able to have more nuanced conversations about these issues and not just think that the criticism of police means wholesale getting rid of law enforcement.
6: Keel is a professor of human biology and society and African American studies at UCLA. He believes law enforcement shouldn't be expected to cover every type of emergency. Yes, we want them on the scene if there's a school shooting. However, there are other nonviolent situations that may have more successful outcomes if a mental health professional

0: criminal was dispatched instead.
1: So many of the people who have died in police custody are people who are struggling with mental health conditions, but they don't have access to health care. They're people who are dealing with substance abuse issues, but they can't see a medical professional or healthcare provider. We live in this strange nation where we don't believe people are entitled to medicine, shelter, food, clean air, clean water, which are the material things that create healthy people. So when you take those things away, what do you create? You create unhealthy people. And when an unhealthy person or a vulnerable person, which is a better way to think about it, comes into contact with an agent of the state that can use violence, can end your life lawfully, and also has a history of being discriminatory, it's a very tragic, potent interaction.
0: And it's in the death record where Keel says we can truly see the scope of this problem.
1: It shows how these people are falling through the broken social safety net. They're in health crisis. Someone calls, we need an EMT or a paramedic. My brother, who is a military veteran who has PTSD, is at a holiday party and is not doing well. Do not send police. They send police anyways, and that person dies within a matter of a few moments. So it's a second death. It's a kind of failure that we're failing people in general in this country, and then we're failing them a second time when we send police instead of care.
0: In his book, Keel details many stories of people who've died in police custody, including Glenda Raymer, a 49-year-old white woman with a history of mental illness. She called the police to her house because she believed her boyfriend had overdosed. But when officers get to the scene, they find her partner to be healthy with no signs that he was under the influence of any drugs.
1: She gets upset because she's convinced, hey, there's something wrong, help him. Things escalate. They ask her to leave the home and she complies. She goes and sits in front of her pickup truck. And then the record makes it unclear what was said to her, but suddenly there's a change in events and she gets angry. She grabs a kitchen knife, and the record makes a great deal about this kitchen knife. And it's written in such a way that it then allows the reader to think it's reasonable for what happens next.
0: And what happens next is that Glenda is surrounded by at least 9 armed officers while experiencing what appears to be a mental health crisis.
1: This is a white woman with a cane, with a mass in her abdomen, weighing less than 100 pounds. And police are trying to de-escalate the situation, but they're doing it with their guns drawn. So imagine the escalation of violence here, right? The threat of violence. And at one point, the death record mentions that she's has a knife in her hand and her purse in the other hand, and she's rocking her body back and forth to trying to kind of console herself because this is a heightened, stressful situation, right? Cortisol levels are spiking. No doubt her heart rate is spiking. And they shoot her point blank range with beanbag rounds from a shotgun, but they shoot her in her chest.
0: The impact caused her ribs to break into her body, puncturing her heart. Police shot her a second time in the arm, and she died soon after from severe hemorrhaging.
1: The family gets the death record, and it's determined that the death was a homicide, but the actions of police were lawful. They didn't break any law, so no charges were brought. The district attorney did not prosecute police or law enforcement. That doesn't sound like justice at all. It sounds like they made a mistake. Force was used. She should still be alive. And I share that story because if that can happen to a 40-year-old white woman with disability, what do you think happens to a 21-year-old Latino man or a 19-year-old, you know, black man who's 6'3" with a hoodie on? We can imagine. We've got countless stories of what happens to these people. And I think it's a reminder of just how the investment in policing has come at the expense of the investment in people. Glenda Raymer should be still alive. And so many other victims in this book should still be alive if we had only invested in their lives.
0: And though the death investigation system isn't causing these deaths, it's helping to cover up the factors that are.
1: We know police are violent and they end lives. But what we don't realize is that doctors and physicians, who we've been convinced are arbiters of truth, they do independent objective research, they're driven by science and the Hippocratic oath of do no harm. So we give them a pass and we don't realize how vulnerable they are to bias and discrimination, just like law enforcement. So what we need is to work to hold that system accountable, because that system should be held accountable. At least at the very least, the idea that elected officials who appoint medical examiners and coroners, because many medical examiners and coroners don't run for office, so they're not accountable to a voting constituency, which is part of the problem. But the people who appoint them are. We have to put pressure on them to create things like civilian oversight commissions, which are happening all around the country.
0: Civilian oversight commissions are designed to increase transparency, accountability, and trust between officers and the communities they serve. The National Conference of State Legislators reports that at least 18 states have laws around community involvement.

0: law enforcement oversight.
1: These civilian committees allow members of the public, very often people who've been impacted by police violence, to have some say over cases where people die in custody or the budget that police are getting annually. Police departments are some of the few places in this country besides the military where they can kill us and continue to get rewarded with more funds into their department annually every year. It's a really strange system.
0: And while these efforts are important, they're just one piece that's needed in a much larger puzzle. Since part of the problem is law enforcement's expected to deal with all situations, Keel says we need to empower communities to create their own safety systems so we aren't calling police for every situation under the sun.
1: It can have a lot of different forms. There are certain communities, like in New York, for example, that are running civilian-run courts where people can resolve disputes with each other without actually ever having to involve law enforcement and police. And the results have been really powerful. People are able to deal with, you know, theft and assault and all kinds of issues not involving traditional law enforcement. It might also look like creating systems where, which we've been doing in our lab and other places have been doing, creating secondary review of autopsies for communities and families. Colin Kaepernick's Know Your Rights Camp, for example, offers free secondary autopsies to any community member who has lost a loved one in police violence. These efforts have been really useful because autopsies are very expensive. They can be from $1,500 to $10,000. Having a service like this provides community with another level of resource that they can use to challenge the system.
0: Keel believes that we also need to keep investing in our communities so that everyone has the opportunity to live with purpose and dignity.
1: These kinds of like community run efforts, I think, have to be also invested in while we are continuing to hold this democratic system accountable. And we got to keep our hands on both parts because you need one. One can't work without the other. And I don't think we should put all of our eggs in the basket of traditional politics. But I also know community cannot exist completely free of government because we need to be able to have permits and access to just the very basic needs of a city or a county to operate independently.
0: Keel's book reminds readers that this is not someone else's problem. We all come in contact with this system and it can fail any one of us.
1: It's a crisis that's hiding in plain sight and will only change if everyday people begin to see themselves and the victims of police violence. We have to overcome this idea that it's just a problem that affects Black people or Latinos. No, every demographic can be found in that 32,104 people who died. In fact, the largest population in terms of raw numbers are white Americans. White Americans made up 32% of those deaths, followed by Black Americans, which were in the 20 percentile, and the Latinos, which were in the lower 20 percentile. And so this is an issue that affects every demographic of our country. And the only way it changes is if we begin to really kind of get involved and see the issue for what it is.
0: The Coroner's Silence is available now wherever you buy books. You can find more information about Terrence Keel and all of our guests on our website, radiohealthjournal.org. Our executive producer is Amira Zavery. I'm Kristen Farah.
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2: Brian Kane was already working in law enforcement when he decided to join the military, though it wasn't necessarily a career change he had planned.
7: I was very young. I was 19, and I had a gentleman pull me aside, and he said, son, if you're going to continue to do this job, you need to go get some life experience. And he was absolutely right. So I went and joined the United States Marine Corps at a ripe old age of 20 years old.
2: Kane was

0: placed in the delayed entry program, which gave him up to a year before shipping out to basic training. But once again, his original plan got derailed.
1: I got home from work because I worked overnight in the jail and turned on the television and watched the second airplane hit the World Trade Center. And I knew in that moment that my life was going to be wholly different. So my recruiter called me and said, hey, congratulations. You don't have a year anymore. You are leaving in 6 weeks to go to boot camp. And so I spent Thanksgiving, Christmas, New Year's at Marine Corps Recruit Depot, Parris Island, South Carolina in 2001. And I eventually went on to become a bomb dog handler. I did 4 years, got out, went back into law enforcement, and then continued on in service in law enforcement capacity until 2014.
0: And like so many others, Kane returned home with more than he'd bargained for. Post-traumatic stress disorder is estimated to affect more than 1 million veterans in America. Since PTSD can present in so many different ways, some people, including Kane, don't initially realize that's what they're experiencing.
1: I didn't know why I was behaving the way that I was behaving, or that I did the things that I did, or didn't do the things that I didn't do. I didn't have a full grasp and understanding of why I was the person that I was until I started kind of going down this rabbit hole of learned behavior that no longer serves us and then leads to a certain kind of behavior. What I mean by that is anybody that has first responder training or was in the military will understand that when you walk into a restaurant, you sit with your back to the wall and you face the door. So why do you do that? Well, it's because the door is the place where the problems come in and you want to be the first to see that. It's fine to sit facing a door. What's not fine is when it becomes so much of a disruption to your life that it causes problems in other areas.
0: Kane began avoiding all the places where he had experienced trauma. While that's somewhat easy to do in the military, he realized it's a much harder task in law enforcement.
1: For first responders, that's not always a choice. So for me, I would avoid going places, or I would isolate when family came over because it was just so much of everybody wanting everything from me all at once. And I just didn't have the wherewithal to be able to understand that, you know, people didn't want something from me. They just wanted to be with me. And my brain just didn't comprehend that.
0: When he couldn't avoid the triggering memories, Kane would completely isolate himself and turn to alcohol for help. Thankfully, Kane decided to take back control of his life nearly 4 years ago. He started down a path for healing from PTSD and traumatic brain injury, utilizing different programs offered through the VA. Though many people automatically think of the clinical treatments, Kane says he also got a lot out of the complementary programs that fostered his creativity.
1: A couple of them, it was actually writing songs. So there's like some songs that you co-write with other people in your cohort. And I found that to be incredibly therapeutic for me. And when I completed all that, I had found this organization called Guitars for Vets and applied to be a student.
0: Guitars for Vets is a nonprofit that helps military veterans cope with trauma through music therapy. It's one of the VA's complementary care programs. Soon after applying to be a student, Kane saw a job opening within the organization and is now the development director for Guitars for Vets. Nathan LeCompte says the program is able to tailor the experience for each student.
2: When we engage with a veteran, we find out where they are, we find out what they're interested in. We originally only taught acoustic guitar, you know, back when we started 20 years ago, but after being able to grow and expand our program, so now when we engage with a veteran, part of the initial conversation is, what's interesting to you? Would you like to play the acoustic guitar? Are you more interested in electric guitar or maybe even bass guitar?
0: LeCompte is the interim executive director at Guitars for Vets. Once they have a good idea of what the student's into, the next step is matching them with an instructor from their pool of nearly 1,000 volunteers.
2: Now, as this veteran lives near about 40 minutes from a brick and mortar chapter, we truly do recommend that's the route for them, because the face-to-face interaction, the community, the camaraderie, that's what folks truly benefit from. And we'll make that introduction to the local chapter there. Now, if a veteran is not anywhere near a local chapter, we do fortunately operate a cyber chapter. We have a director of online learning that helps manage a pool of almost 80 volunteers that teach for veterans across the United States, to include Alaska and Hawaii and everywhere in between.
0: It's a 10-week program where the instructor and student have one-on-one sessions playing their chosen instrument.
2: Now, there are exceptions to that where we know that there are some veterans that would truly benefit from just having a battle buddy with them, having somebody there to share the experience that makes them feel more confident.

0: And it allows them to relax and take a breath and enjoy the experience. But we do try to cap that to at about three veterans to one instructor, because we also want to make sure that the experience doesn't get watered down and get sullied with a room full of veterans and then just one guy or girl leading the charge at the front of the classroom.
1: While some of the volunteers are veterans themselves, LeCompte says many are musicians who want to give back to the men and women who've served our country.
2: If it wasn't for our absolute army of almost 1,000 volunteers, this program simply just wouldn't exist. They truly are the hands and feet of our program, and they are the ones out there delivering the programming, delivering the services. And, you know, Nate and I are just so lucky to be in the position that we're in to be supportive of them and support them in delivering the mission.
1: With so many volunteers, there's a wide breadth of talent to complement students at all levels.
0: There is an introduction to the acoustic guitar, to the bass guitar, to the electric guitar. Of course, you'll speak about how to hold the instrument, how to sit, you know, how to breathe, where to look, like all the little nuances to this new world. And what's happening in the background is not only just learning about the guitar and the music itself, but there's this beautiful interaction between the instructor and the veteran, and they're entering this mental space where they're able to just be mindful and be present. And that's where a lot of the benefit really starts to bloom. And that, like I said, goes on over those 10 lessons.
1: Kane says that oftentimes the real magic of this program has nothing to do with music. Instead, it stems from the camaraderie these lessons offer.
2: When people leave the military, they all say the same kind of similar something around the idea of, I miss the clowns, but not the circus. We just get the clowns back together. And that is really the magic and majesty of veteran services that aren't clinical intervention services, right? Like, there's certainly a time and a place when people need a clinical intervention, and they should absolutely seek those things out. But where we fall, and where most suicide prevention and postvention services fall, is we just provide a different tent for the clowns to get back together and be clowns.
1: Having someone that understands your unique humor and lingo, and who comes from the same culture you do, helps you let down your guard and feel like you belong. And though there's no true clinical aspect to this work, LeCompte says the healing that comes out of the experience can be just as powerful.
0: We're not therapists, but I'll tell you this. When I get on my motorcycle or when I walk into the woods, that is therapeutic for me. I find my joy increasing. I find my awareness coming forward. I find myself centering and grounding, and there's not a therapist in sight. And that's exactly what's happening with music, especially when you do it in a platform where you have volunteers giving their time and their love and their compassion to you and in front of you, and with all the other folks in the room. And that's where, like Brian said, there's a lot of neat magic that happens.
2: Music is just one of those things that naturally gathers people together and allows them to have a shared experience of an emotion, be it joy or sadness, because, you know, being sad is therapeutic sometimes. So it just allows people to have this commonly shared experience together. And that truly is one of the most healing things that people can experience, is to experience a shared emotion with other people.
1: After the 10th and final lesson, Guitars for Vets gifts the graduate with a brand new guitar and any extras they need to continue playing on their own. You can find more information about Brian Kane, Nathan LeCompte, and all of our guests on our website, radiohealthjournal.org. Our writer-producer is Kristen Farah. Our production manager is Jason Dickey. I'm Greg Johnson.
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4: Medical notes this week. You could get a 3-for-1 deal at your flu shot appointment this year. A study published in Science Advances reveals a vaccine that triggers strong protective immunity against seasonal influenza, COVID-19, and RSV all at once. Animal trials showed there was no reduction in immune response or drop in effectiveness when combining the three vaccines into one. Researchers hope this will help boost immunization rates across the country. Are you properly prepared for your next hike? Research shows that the vast majority of people head into remote parks severely under-equipped. Data from a survey published in Wilderness and Environmental Medicine reveals that only 15.7% of day hikers and 25% of trail runners actually carried basic survival essentials, despite high self ratings of safety. At a minimum, hikers should carry maps, emergency water, and comprehensive first aid items. And finally, the mystery of chronic itch may finally be traced back to the finest hairs on your skin. A study published in the journal Neuron reveals that the short, fine hairs we think of as peach fuzz on our skin are wired to sensitive neurons dedicated strictly to transmitting mechanical itching sensations. While typical treatments effectively soothe chemical irritations like mosquito bites, they completely fail against this pathway. Researchers hope this finding helps create more effective therapies for chronic itch. And that's Medical Notes this week. I'm Mayon Vosta-Betancourt.
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13: Good morning and welcome to The Flatline. I'm your host, Rick Hughes, and for the next few minutes, please stay with me. It won't be long, only about 30 minutes of motivation.

motivation, inspiration, education, and as always, no manipulation, because we're not trying to con you. We're not trying to sell you anything. We're not going to ask you to join anything. We'd just like to ask you to listen as I try to verify and identify God's plan for your life. We have a lot of new radio shows that are being broadcast this morning at new stations across the country. I'm so thankful right now. I think we're up to about 210 radio stations in America that are playing the show this morning. So thank you for a few minutes of your time. I'm sure we'll make it worthwhile. We're not going to try to sell you a product. We're not a political talk show. We're a show about the Bible and how you can learn God's wonderful plan for your life. I hope you'll stick with me. And if you ever get to wonder who we are, you can go to our website, rickhughesministries.org on the internet. 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And there you can click and find out everything we have to offer. Many free books, free study material. A lot of our shows are broadcast live online there. You can go back and listen to the old ones and the new ones as well. And some of our books, we have audio books online you can listen to. So I hope you take advantage of that. But I'm Rick Hughes, the host of the Flotline Radio Show. If it's the first time you've heard it, FLOT stands for Forward Line of Troops. And we're going to try to teach you how God's given at least 10 wonderful problem-solving devices in the Bible. Those problem-solving devices are built on biblical principles that will help you stop the outside sources of adversity before they ever become the inside source of stress. As we say always, adversity is, of course, inevitable, but stress is always optional. Because adversity is what those circumstances do to you, and stress, that's what you do to yourself. I had a man email me recently and wanted to know why I said worry's a sin. Worry is a mental attitude sin. Sometimes you call it anxiety. You can call it a lot of different things. But we're never allowed to worry. You don't have to worry. There's a better way to live. And that's one of our problem-solving devices called the Faith Rest Drill. I hope we get to teach that to you soon, because it'll show you how you never have to worry as long as the Lord Jesus Christ controls history. Now today I'd like to talk about something I think is very interesting. It's called having a spiritual compass. Having a spiritual compass. Many, many years ago, and I'm talking about many years ago, I was contacted by a sports writer for a local newspaper. His name was Mike. And we don't have that anymore. I guess your city doesn't have a newspaper longer either, but we used to get the paper all the time, and I enjoyed reading my morning newspaper. But that's gone. But anyhow, Mike wanted to do an article on what the fish were biting on my local lake. Since I was a well-known tournament fisherman, bass fisherman, I won a lot of tournaments. And whenever he needed information, he would sometimes call me and say, what are they doing there? How can I catch them? How can I write something in the paper that will help my readers learn how to catch them on Logan Martin Lake where you fish? Well, this article that he was going to write would appear in the Sunday morning sports page, along with pictures and instructions. So we met about 30 minutes before daylight and launched my boat at the local marina. And as daylight began to peek over the hills, a fog began to slow across the water. In a matter of just a few minutes, we were completely fogged in. Thank goodness I knew the area well enough to locate my position by looking at the shoreline. But in my desire to catch fish, I suggested we cross the lake, go to the eastern shoreline, and I did not have a compass, nor did I have a depth finder that had a GPS on it. But I literally thought in my arrogance I could idle to the other side and we'd be just fine. Well, once we got about 30 yards offshore, we were completely in a whiteout. I could not tell which direction the bank was located. The end result was that we idled around in circles until morning, until that dang fog lifted. At least lifted enough for me to see the opposite bank. The very next week, I went and purchased a compass, and I installed that on my dashboard in my boat so it wouldn't happen again. Now I could tell which direction I was going. As a young person, teenager, I grew up without a spiritual compass to guide me. My mother raised me in a single-parent home and never met my father. He left my mother when I was just a baby.

through the details of life. And for the first time ever, I actually had confidence and purpose for my existence. No longer was I lost in the fog, so to say, the fog of life. I did a show one time on the fog of life, and fear of God was gone, God's word is not obeyed, and God's name is ignored. Many people live in a fog in their life. What about you? Do you live in a fog? Do you know why you're here? Do you know what God has in store for your future? Well, it all starts the minute you step into your new life in Jesus Christ, our Lord and Savior. Let me read to you how it all starts in 2 Corinthians 5:17. Therefore, if anyone is in Christ Jesus, he is a new creation, brand new person, born again. The Bible goes on to say, old things pass away, and behold, all things become new. That started for me at the age of 22 years old. You know, I like to say you're either going to be born twice or you're going to die twice. The first birthday, you have nothing to do with. You just showed up and your dad said, as a boy, have a cigar. But your second birthday is when you're saved or when you're born again, as the Lord Jesus Christ told Nicodemus in John chapter 3. Well, the first death is when it's appointed unto man once to die, and after that the judgment. We know that. We understand that. In Revelation 20, whoever's name's not found written in the Lamb's Book of Life was cast into the lake of fire. This is the second death, quote, unquote. So you're going to be born twice or die twice. Fortunately, I've been born twice. I became a new creature at the age of 22 years old. I became a spiritual being, alive spiritually, no longer dead spiritually, and now with an opportunity to learn what life was all about. At the point of your conversion, your old life is gone. You have a new future, a new destiny in front of you. The issue is, do you wish to know God's plan that's been designed for you? Do you even want to know it? Are you interested at all? I'm asking you this morning, are you interested in knowing God's plan? In Romans 12:2, the Bible says, be not conformed to this world, but be transformed by the renewing of your mind, so that, in order that you may prove what is that good and acceptable and perfect will of God. So Paul is telling the Romans to change the way they think. You don't have to follow the world, conform to this world. That's called human viewpoint. That's the zeitgeist, they call it, the spirit of the times. You don't have to follow that. But you can be transformed by the renewing of your mind, changing the way you think, so that, in order that, you can prove what is good, yes, acceptable, yes, and perfect, will of God for your life. That's it. There are many people who would like to manipulate your thinking for you. I've run into those in my life. I'm sure you have too, probably especially around church and politics. Some people have good intentions, but are without spiritual insight. That verse I just read to you in Romans 12:2 instructs you to change the way you think if you wish to know what is the good, the acceptable, and the perfect will of God. That verse also said that we should not be conformed to this world's thinking, but we should be transformed by the renewing of our mind, changing the way we think. The spiritual compass that we need to guide us through the fog of life is found in the Bible, the Scriptures, the Holy Bible. Listen to God's guarantee as I read it to you. Psalm 32, verse 8. I will instruct you, I will teach you in the way which you should go, and I will guide you with my eyes. There's a wonderful promise from God. He can instruct you if you're instructable, if you're teachable. I will teach you what? In the way that you should go, and I will guide you. You have your own personal guide through the fog of life. What a wonderful promise God has made for us. Notice now, if you wish to have God guide you through the fog of life, there are two things required: instruction and teaching. Again, I will instruct you, and I will, what? Guide you with my eyes. If you wish to have God guide you, you got to have instruction and teaching. I did some guiding for a

around and just kind of making a little money on the side sometimes many, many years ago. And you'd have to get people in your boat when you're guiding them fishing and teach them how to use a certain lure, how to use a certain product, what to look for, what not to look for, how to set the hook. The guide has to teach people. He has to not only guide them to where the fish are or where the game is, if they're a big game guide, but also how to take advantage of that and catch it or trap it or take it, whatever you want to do. So any traveler, any hunter, any fisherman who hires a guide knows their proper instructions through teaching you what to do, what you should do, what you should not do. Notice Psalm 25, verse 8 and 9, and go back and give you another way of thinking. Psalm 32, 8 said, I will instruct you and teach you and guide you. Listen to this verse. Psalm 25, 8, good and upright is the Lord. Therefore will he teach, T-E-A-C-H, sinners in the way. And here comes our word now. Listen carefully. The meek will he guide in judgment, and the meek will he teach the way. The meek refers to humility. You're not teachable without some humility. The humble person is teachable. The arrogant person is not teachable because he has unrealistic self-expectations. He thinks he's something he's not. He justifies why he does it, why he does certain things. And he eventually destroys himself with his own arrogance. So if you want God to guide you, you're going to have some humility, enough humility to say, I don't know what I should do. I don't know where I should go. I don't know who I should be. I just a lot I don't know. Are the answers really found in the Bible? Yes. The answers are found in the Scripture. And through the ministry of God the Holy Spirit, those Scripture verses will guide you in how you should go through the fog of life and how to keep from destroying yourself in the process. What a wonderful promise it is from the Bible. But I wonder if you're of the opinion that you can guide yourself. Are you of the opinion you can teach yourself? I had a guy one time wanted to go catch some fish at night in this certain place I knew about. And he said, how do I get there? And I told him, I said, you need to let me take you up there so you don't wreck your boat. Well, he didn't. He figured he could do it himself. And he wrecked his boat coming back. So I wonder if that's you. Are you so arrogant you think you can teach yourself? Then you're mistaken. God the Father has gifted certain male individuals with the gift of pastor-teacher. Pastor-teacher. The Greek word is poimen kai didaskalos. And why did he do that? It says in the Bible, for the purpose of guiding you through the pitfalls of the devil's world. I want to read to you this passage. Listen carefully to these passages, and you'll understand the necessity of being filled with the Holy Spirit moment by moment, and the absolute need to sit under the ministry of a well-qualified pastor. Ephesians 4:11 through 13, so Christ himself gave the apostles, the prophets, the evangelists, and the pastors and teachers. Pastors and teachers is one word, not two. Poimen kai didaskalos. One word. And why did he do that? Verse 12. To equip his people for works of service. So that, or in order that, the body of Christ, that's Christians, may be built up until we all reach unity in the faith, in the knowledge of the Son of God, and become mature. Become mature. Attaining to the whole measure of the fullness of Christ. It's possible that you can live your Christian life and die and never become mature. That means you don't have a guide to guide you through life. You don't take the Bible seriously. You know, you go to church and you sing a few songs and you forget everything you hear and you go home and do what you want to do. That doesn't work. That's why you get yourself in trouble all the time. So the Holy Spirit can guide the pastor if he studies and prepares. And then it's his job to stand up and guide us. In John 14:15, if you love me, keep my mandates, Jesus said. And I will pray the Father, and he will give you another guide, another helper, so that he can abide with you forever.

It's called the Spirit of Truth, or the Holy Spirit, who the world does not receive because it neither sees him nor knows him, but you will have him. He will dwell in you and be your guide, so to say. In John 14:26 again, but the Advocate, that's the guide, the Holy Spirit, whom the Father will send in my name, he will teach you all things and will remind you of everything that I've said to you. That's the words of the Lord Jesus Christ to his disciples. So he promised them, as when he left, that he would send a guide, a mentor, the Holy Spirit. When you and I, when we're filled with the Holy Spirit, and when we're sitting under the teaching ministry of a well-qualified pastor, we have our very own compass to guide us through life. The compass is made up of two things, the Scriptures, the Bible, and the filling of the Holy Spirit. Those two things guide you through life. In Proverbs 3:5-6, trust in the Lord with all of your heart, and what? And listen, and what? Do not lean to your own understanding. That's a good way to mess your life up right there. Trying to think you know what's best when the Scriptures tell you just the opposite. Don't try to figure it out on your own. Don't try to go walking in the woods at night without a flashlight. Don't try to go traipsing down the highway without a map. Do not lean to your own understanding, the Bible says. Trust in the Lord. That's faith. Put your faith in the Lord with all of your heart, and don't lean to your own understanding. And if you will do that, listen to what happens. In all your ways, acknowledge him. Here he comes. Listen. And he will direct your paths. Wow, there's your perfect guide right there. God the Father using the Scriptures and God the Father using the Holy Spirit will guide you through the fog of life, so that you don't get distracted and you don't destroy yourself. Your journey through this life can be simple or it can be complicated. By now, you probably made quite a few wrong turns, just like I had, and you had to back up and try to go around it. It's your life. It's your choice. But I'm assuring you that you don't have all the facts to go it alone. Unfortunately, the arrogant individual has a problem with that. He assumes he's correct and God is wrong. So he ignores the warnings found in Scripture. And he charges on as if all is well. And what you might not know is there's a dead end around the next corner and you're about to hit it. One of the problems you have may be your choice of friends. That may be a trouble spot for you. In 1 Corinthians 15:33, do not be deceived. Evil company corrupts good habits. So there's a warning right there to be careful who you associate with. Coming up, I wanted to be around the popular people. I wanted to be around people that had money. I wanted to be around people that could impress other people. And I sought out the wrong crowd. And they took me down the wrong street. They didn't guide me correctly. In 2 Corinthians 6:14, Paul wrote, do not be unequally yoked together with unbelievers. For what fellowship has righteousness with lawlessness? And what communion has light with darkness? If you're a believer in the Lord Jesus Christ, and your best friend is an atheist or an unbeliever, you're making a terrible mistake, because you're not going to straighten them out. If your best friend is an unbeliever and you're a believer, you will have different goals and different desires. And I want you to guess who will give in. It'll be you. If you are a Christian and the one you wish to marry is a non-Christian, guess who will give in? But you say, I can change them. Listen, if the Holy Spirit has not convicted them of their unbelief, what makes you so sure you can do a better job than the Holy Spirit? So by clinging to the individual, you are trusting that person to provide a safe course through life for you, rather than depending on God's word to be your compass. And that's a terrible mistake. Walking through life is going through the woods at night, tripping and stumbling over logs and rocks. But the Christian has a divine advantage. You want to know how? Psalm 119, verse 105. Your word is a

a lamp to my feet and a light to my path. There you go. You don't have to walk through the woods at night without a light. I was talking to a friend of mine this morning about that, and on a military maneuver at night, trees lay down. People don't realize trees lay down and sleep at night. So you can walk through the jungle in the morning, you never hit a tree, never stumble, never fall. But at night, you trip and fall everywhere because the trees are sleeping. They're laying down. I'm just kidding. You know that. But that's the principle. Going through life is like going through the woods at night, tripping and stumbling over logs and rocks. So what if you have your own lamp and your own light? That's what the Bible said God's Word would do to you. With God's Word lighting your path, you don't have to worry about stumbling. You don't have to worry about stepping on a snake. However, if you choose to ignore the Word of God and forge ahead, don't complain when you get lost or you get injured. Notice Psalm 25, verses 8 and 9. Good and upright is the Lord. Therefore will he teach sinners in the way. Now listen to verse 9. The meek, that's humility, will he guide in judgment. And the humble, the meek, will he teach in his way. In this verse, we're back to teaching, except the time it's teaching sinners in the way. And this refers to the way out of Satan's domain, Satan's control. This is why the gospel must be clearly presented so individuals can find their way out of the fog that blinds them. Verse 9, the meek will he guide in judgment. Verse 9 refers to the meek, which is another word for humble. Humility, as I said, is required from any student who seeks to learn, because humility is actually teachability. Because the humble person does not have unrealistic self-image. And this leads me to ask you a simple question. Are you teachable? Are you finally ready to turn over your life to the Lord Jesus Christ and allow him to instruct you and teach you before you wind up destroying yourself? Here's how you do it. You want to do it? Here's how you do it. Now listen, James 1:5, if any of you lack wisdom, let him ask of God, and it giveth to all men liberally, and upbraideth you, and it will be given to you. James 1:5, if any of you lack wisdom, let him ask of God, that giveth to all men liberally, and upbraideth not, and it will be given to him. The first question you should ask God is this question: what must I do to be saved? That question was asked of the Apostle Paul by the Roman guard, who was shaken emotionally by an earthquake that loosened all the prisoners. In Acts 16:25, you can read about it. About midnight, Paul and Silas were praying in their cell, singing hymns, and the other prisoners were listening, and suddenly there was such a violent earthquake that the foundation of the prison was shaken. And at once all the prisoners' doors flew open, and everyone's chains came loose. The jailer woke up, and when he saw the prison doors open, he drew his sword and was about to kill himself because the thought that the prisoners had escaped. But Paul said, "Don't harm yourself. Wait, we're still here." The jailer called for lights and rushed in and fell trembling before Paul and Silas and brought them out and said, "Sir, what must I do to be saved?" And they replied, "Believe in the Lord Jesus, and you will be saved, you and your household." The simple act of belief in the finished work of the Lord Jesus Christ on Calvary's cross is all it takes, since the work was already done. His death, his burial, his resurrection is a guarantee that he is in fact the Son of God. As in Matthew 27:54, so when the centurions and those with him who were guarding Jesus saw the earthquake and the things that had happened, they feared greatly, saying, "Truly, this was the Son of God." Once you make that decision on your part, once you believe in the Lord Jesus Christ and receive him as your Savior, then you become part of God's family. And you then have the opportunity to learn his plan for your life. In Jeremiah 29, verse 11, "For I know the plans I have for you," there it is, declares the Lord, "plans to prosper you, not to harm you, plans to give you hope and a future." You will now have a personal sense of destiny. At salvation, God gives you a spiritual gift. Learn what it is. Use it.
By the way, singing is not a spiritual gift. That's a talent.

0: But your new mission in life is to glorify Jesus Christ in this spiritual conflict. And Ephesians 6, 11 through 17 tells you what armor is available for you to use in this process. I can provide you a book that deals with your mission on earth if you want it. It's called A Crash Course in Christianity. 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Okay, did you learn something this morning? Did you learn that God has a compass that will guide you through life so you don't wind up destroying yourself? Well, I hope you pay close attention. Thank you for listening. I thank you for giving me a few minutes of your time. It's my prayer you'll come back next Sunday morning, same time, same place, and join me again. Until then, this is your host, Rick Hughes, saying thank you for listening to The Floodline.
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0: Now, continuing coverage on WHIS Bluefield Princeton, a division of First Media Services. 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
1: Now, I'm Paul Stevens, Fox News. President Trump says he's pausing any more strikes on Iran for now because he says progress has been made toward a peace deal. Fox's Rebecca Castor in D.C.
2: This decision comes after the White House confirmed the Saudi crown prince spoke with President Trump yesterday. The president wrote on Truth Social, "We have just been asked by Iran and other Middle Eastern countries to hold off any attack and that the perimeters of a deal has been agreed to. This would include the immediate, complete, and total opening of the Strait of Hormuz and an end to Iran's nuclear threat." According to Axios, the Saudis expressed concern and asked for clarity about the president's plan of action. A second source with knowledge of the call said MBS urged Trump to de-escalate and refrain from launching the strikes.
1: And the Saudis reportedly concerned that their energy infrastructure could be targeted by Iran. Iran suggesting it was, quote, neither surprised nor passive, unquote, following the president's announcement, and that it remains alert. Strong dry winds driving wildfires out of control in Spokane, Washington, and other parts of the Pacific Northwest.
3: Overnight, those winds backing down a little bit, only 5 to 10 to 15 miles an hour. Do expect those to kind of ramp back up as we get going through the day. And we'll stay dry. And then with those winds, where's the wildfire smoke going? Well, folks are dealing with that more in the central portions of the country as those upper-level winds grab that and then move it across more of the heartland in the plains. Still areas where you could see some wildfires today. That risk where it's critical from Montana, stretching down into Idaho, over to towards Wyoming, and then ultimately stretching further south, getting towards areas like Colorado, all areas where you could see some of those wildfires, partially being driven by some extreme heat, and we still see those heat warnings in place through the central portions of the country.
1: And that's Fox Weather's Adam Klotz. Washington State Governor Bob Ferguson declaring a state of emergency. 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
1: Three people were killed, at least seven others hurt, some critically, in a shooting Saturday afternoon at an In-N-Out Burger in Twin Falls, Idaho. A city spokesperson saying officers responding to the scene later found the suspected gunman dead in an area near the restaurant. Not immediately clear, however, whether the suspect was included in the official death toll. Authorities are withholding the IDs of the victims until families are identified. With dangerous heat gripping the region, Maricopa County, Arizona, opening hundreds of heat relief centers as officials try and curb a growing number of heat-connected deaths. Fox 10's reporter Megan Spector.
7: Triple-digit heat in Arizona may feel routine, but taking it lightly can be deadly. Maricopa County health officials say at least 40 people have died from the heat so far this year, with hundreds of more cases under investigation. That's more than double the number of heat deaths confirmed at this time last year. Data shows that about one-third of those deaths were people experiencing homelessness. That number expected to increase. But that means 50% of people who die from the heat will have had a roof over their heads. That's why the county has more than 250 heat relief sites across the valley for anyone in need.
1: And county health officials say older adults, of course, facing the greatest risk. Most heat-related deaths involving people over the age of 60. Veteran actor Vincent Pastore, best known as Big Pussy on HBO's The Sopranos, has died. He was 80. His manager saying Pastore was found at his home on New York's City Island after friends were unable to reach him for several days. He was born in the Bronx. He also appeared in several films, including Goodfellas and Awakenings, often playing mobsters and other tough guy

0: roles. He served in the Navy during the Vietnam War before launching his acting career. Friends and former co-stars remember him as generous, loyal, and devoted to his family, friends, and fellow actors. Vincent Pastore, survived by his daughter, Renee. I'm Paul Stevens. This is Fox News.
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2: Rain showers and thunderstorms becoming more likely through the afternoon hours today. We'll see mostly cloudy skies. Highs this afternoon in the upper 70s across the two Virginias. Also, that southerly wind is going to be fairly strong, gusting to about 20 miles per hour. Rain showers and rumbles of thunder likely in the evening. Overnight lows down into the mid-60s by daybreak. Partly sunny for Monday, highs in the upper 70s. I'm meteorologist Jared Cirillo from the Cole Chevy Body Shop Weather Center.
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I feel bad just about the weather disasters we've had this year throughout the country. In the last couple of weeks, I've been talking about floods and rain and controlling moisture, and here the poor folks out west. Spokane now has got all kind of wildfires. It's zero contained. I mean, I looked at the map with the fires going on, and it's frightening. There's a level 3 evacuation orders. They've been issued in really for thousands of residents out in Spokane around the Indian Trail and 5 Mile Prairie. Destroyed multiple homes. And that's just, you know, it's all because of the strong winds, the low humidity, the extreme heat. And that makes firefighting difficult, of course, too. So we do have, you know, I always say that a house is the biggest investment we make. And I think it stands that way today. And it's a big investment. And maintenance is really the key. And I was just reading an article about, you know, buying a house or remodeling a house and how that is tilting some people to just build a new house because, you know, they maybe don't have the skills to remodel a house. And I understand that. And sometimes remodeling is necessities, like a new roof. That's a remodeling job. And you start factoring all that in, and it's maybe the way to go is just build a house. But then when we run into natural disasters, fires, I mean, there's certainly some things you can do, some preventives you can take, all the way from, you know, metal roofing maybe. That'll certainly help. But these fires and these floods and things we're having, it's almost an overwhelming disaster in many parts of the country. And I don't have to tell you that. You know it. You've read about it. You've seen it. You've

0: experienced it. You watch the news about it. It really is. It's overwhelming. And the water issues is where I live. I'm luckily not involved in the wildfires. But it's kind of the same thing. If it's so big, what are you going to do? In the same way with the water. We always say it's all about controlling the water. Well, how do you do that when rivers are raging out of their banks into communities or dams burst? But anyway, it is a concern for all of us. And then there's the majority of us are, you know, not affected. And we go about our business of taking care of our home, as we should, and protecting that investment, as we should. And that's what we can talk about. Again, the phone number is 800-823-8255. In fact, yesterday we had a conversation with somebody that had an older home, and the bricks on the house were spalling. And it's kind of like when you're driveway spalling, the surface of the concrete pops off. When bricks are spalling, the same thing's kind of going on. The surface of the bricks are popping off. And people want to know how to patch that. And really, the thing you want to do is really want to replace that brick, quite honestly. That spalling is telling you that that brick has been compromised. Moisture, usually. A lot of it's just reclaimed bricks. And taking that brick out and replacing it certainly takes some work, some effort, and removing and getting a cold chisel and cleaning out that mortar and making that brick loose and pulling that brick out and then cleaning up all the mortar around it, getting new mortar, making a bed, insert the brick. I mean, you almost need to replace those bricks. And sometimes there's just one, sometimes there's a bunch, sometimes it's on the chimney. I've seen homes where the spalling brick is sprinkled about on the roof itself. And in a lot of cases, that water's coming right down through the crown wash, which is kind of holding the brick and the liner together, if you will. So, again, the adage I like to say is your house is talking to you. When there's things that look wrong, chips of brick on the roof, is that looks wrong. And then you find a brick, and you can tell it's compromised. But why? And that's what we try to do here each and every weekend. All right, our phone number is 800-823-8255. Grab a line. Jim, you kick us off. Welcome.
1: Good Sunday morning to you, Captain. I got a nice little... I got me a nice little letter in my insurance, my homeowner's insurance, and I've got to have my chimney all certified, you know, inspected and certified by a chimney sweep. And now you're not going to just pull one of them puppies out of your hat in like 2 weeks. I got a guy coming Friday, and he's supposed to be here, but that's going to be past the deadline. I'm going to go ahead and pay it up, but I don't know what that, you know, what the insurance company's doing this. But anyhow, here's my question. I do need to get my, I've got a hood crown wash on a stone fireplace, okay?
0: Okay.
1: And I do need to reseal the crown wash, and I'm going to get the chimney itself sealed. Now, they've got these metal, instead of, like I said, I've got the hood. I don't have the square pad. And should I go, if he wants to put a square pad on that, should I go that route? Or they've got these metal ones. Now, we've been getting a lot of wind. I mean, we've had some serious wind here.
0: So have we.
1: And I've just been, I'm kind of debating on which direction to go, whether I can get a good metal one that I know will stay up there.
0: Yeah. So, yeah, I don't know how to answer. I think it really depends on what kind of shape that crown wash is in, how bad it is, because there's varying stages of degree and varying stages of compromise on a crown wash. Some can simply be caulked and patched, just like a concrete sidewalk would be. Others should
1: mine's
0: be replaced.
1: Mine's in good shape, but I didn't know whether he wanted to go with, which it does need sealing up there, and I didn't know whether if he wanted to take it all off and put a square concrete up there or put the metal one up there to cover the whole thing.
0: Well, I would say, is he like a chimney sweep, a certified chimney?

0: inspector, that type of person, or is it just a buddy that works on everything?
1: Yes, sir. No, he's CFIA certified, an alpha paramount.
0: Mm-hmm. What I would do is really let him take a look at it and see what you're thinking, you know, what he's thinking, to be honest with you. I don't know if I would put a square crown wash on there if it's in pretty good shape.
1: It's in good shape. I mean, that's why it needs sealed.
0: Yeah, and there's different kinds of sealers, too. So the brick, let's talk about this because it's real important. When you have brick on a chimney, you want to make sure it's breathable. Okay, so when you put this sealer on, it's kind of like a Gore-Tex fabric. It minimizes the water penetration into the brick. Let's start with the brick. And if the moisture is getting down through the crown wash and getting between the liner and the brick, it allows that water that's in the brick to exhaust through the brick. So it minimizes water infiltration and allows the outflow of moisture. That's the kind of sealer you want to put on a brick chimney. You want it to breathe. It's a siloxane-based brick, and I hate to use the word sealer because it's not 100% sealer. It's a protectant. So that's what we're going to.
1: It just beads water. It beads water off and allows your stone and brick to breathe. It mostly just kind of like, I don't know what you would call it, kind of like Scotch guard or something.
0: Yeah, well,
1: like
0: it
1: that.
0: Just exactly. It minimizes the water penetration into the chimney, though. But it allows water to exhaust through the chimney if it gets behind that brick. That's the key. Especially
1: in cold climates. I got a moisture gauge I keep on my stone on the inside, and I know the chimney stays right around 62%, and the rest of the house stays around 55%. So, well, that means there is some moisture wicking, which it's going to.
0: It's going to, right. Exactly. And 62 isn't hateful for that. I mean, ideally, 55 is perfect in the summer, but it's not that hateful. And then when you go to seal the crown wash, there's one. It's a crown wash sealant. It's a brushable membrane that is clear or gray, and it's like a rubberized Band-Aid that goes over the top of it. I think I'd like that idea better than a metal cap, to be honest with you.
1: I put it on there once before. I talked to you about 5 years ago, and it's been up there now for 5 years, and it's starting to kind of like deteriorate a little bit. And I'm just getting too old to get up there and, do this type of work anymore. Yeah. So I'm going to have to start getting stuff.
0: Yeah, they're all acceptable. I mean, I think I would get his input. I think a lot of it depends on how windy it is. If you're at the top of a hill or a mountain, the lay of the land all comes into play. But if I get that rubberized sealant on again, I mean, I know it's 5 years, but that's an easy, inexpensive way to seal that crown wash. And again, if he's a good certified chimney sweep, I'm sure he's going to give you options on how you want to do that. But breathability for the vertical brick is very important.
1: All right, now you got time for one more quick one this morning?
0: I'll tell you what, let me put you on hold and I'll come back and get you. Fair enough? All right, let's take a break. You're at home with Gary Sullivan.
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0: All right, back at it we go, and we have Jim, and we've been talking to him about getting that fireplace in shape, and I'll tell you, that's number three on my hit parade list of notes today, so I appreciate that call. All right, Jim, what's the other question?
1: All right, I've got two windows on the west are double Anderson vertical rollouts, and okay. We've had such really hard winds. Yeah. I want to put some actually real working shutters that fold in and out on those windows, and tell me what your options are. Well, I'm kind of like, we've had some serious stuff here back in the spring and stuff.
0: Right.
1: I'm just going to do the west end of the house, and I'm going to do those two windows, and just tell me what to look for and what not to do.
0: Well, that's interesting. So have you had any rain issues entering your house? That was number two on my hit parade.
1: No, sir, I don't have any of that, but I'm just those Anderson windows, they're not cheap, and you know, you only got like 200

0: $1,000 deductible on your insurance, and that would just about, you know, if you did have them blow out. But I was just thinking, put some actually really.
1: So you're looking for like a storm shutter, right? Something that they would even use down south.
0: Something that would fold in, fold out, and stay mounted. And that way, when we're going to get these bad storms, I can just go ahead and shut them up, you know.
1: Mm-hmm. Well, I think probably one of the things you might look at is, obviously, you don't want to put something up that, you know, you're putting up for a hurricane, and then you're going to take them down. You want to have them totally up all the time where you can use them where you want. There is something called an accordion shutter, which is permanently mounted beside the window, and then you just slide it over the window when a storm's coming. So you use it when it's needed. It's not the least expensive, but certainly not the most expensive. It's a good balance of cost, and I think it's probably the best in terms of convenience. So I would
0: it'd be like sliding closet doors then.
1: That's exactly right.
0: Sliding closet doors. I never thought about that one.
1: Yeah, I think that would be probably the like I said, is probably the best balance. And the other one, I mean, there's like six different types. I think it's called a colonial shutter, and that's kind of your basic side hinge shutter. Looks like the old, you know, wood storm shutters where you just open and close them. And serves just for the storm protection of that day. It's not like let's reinstall them or anything. So it's installed on hinges. But I always kind of like the accordion one, to be honest with you. But if you want more of a typical looking one, you could look at the colonial shutters.
0: Okay. That will do me for this week. So
1: all right.
0: Thank you much, guy.
1: You're quite welcome. Have a great week, Jim. Thank you. All right, and our phone number, if you'd like to join us, and I hope you would like to talk about your home, it's 800-823-8255. 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

0: It's the weekend, and that means a few things to get done around the home. Some information to share. Our phone number is 800-823-8255. 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And, Bill, welcome.
1: Well, good morning, Gary.
0: Morning.
1: I got a little problem with the tile in my bathroom. It's got the house was built in 78, and it's got the old-time, I guess, tile that they stuck down back then with the glue. I've done one small bathroom, and it was really hard to get all that up. Is there a different way to get that up than me scraping it?
0: Not too much. Not too much. What kind of floor are you going to put in?
1: A regular tile.
0: Okay.
1: Ceramic tile.
0: Okay. So one question. The one you have is like 12-inch by 12-inch, maybe 3/16 of an inch thick. And you, and yes, it has an adhesive was put down in the vinyl tile or asphalt tile,
1: yes,
0: was set.
1: Yep.
0: Yeah. Well, first of all, if it's 1978 when that was, there's a possibility that that tile has asbestos in it. So you want to be careful. Wear a mask. Shut off the cold air returns.

0: suggestion. One other suggestion. Since it is asbestos, sometimes encapsulating that floor might be an alternative for you. And what I mean by that is there's floor tiles, not ceramic, though you might be able to pull that off, but there's what they call LVT. It stands for luxury vinyl tile, but it's not, you wouldn't recognize it as vinyl tile. You can make it look like wood, or they offer it to you that looks like wood. They offer it where it looks like ceramic tile. It is adhesive based, and it can go directly over old tile. It's thick. It's probably, I don't know, quarter inch thick, maybe more, and somewhere in that area. And then you don't have to remove what you have. So okay. that can be a time saver. It can, you know, I mean, you're going to raise that floor a little, so you got to figure out, you know, if that's going to work for you or if you want to go that route, but it's an option for you.
1: Okay, where would that LVT type tile be?
0: Well, they'll have LVT at big box stores, and certainly they'll have it at flooring stores. It's probably been out 20 years now, 15, 20 years. It's a substantial flooring product, and they also have laminate flooring. And some of the laminate floorings mainly look like wood, but they make it water resistant, and they also make waterproof. If you're going to put it in a bathroom, you got to use waterproof. It's planks that kind of clip together, and that can go over directly over old vinyl tile.
1: Okay.
0: Because the next thing you'll run into is when you get that tile off, you got the adhesive to contend with, which can also contain asbestos. You're right at that borderline. When they kind of quit using it, 76, 77, 78, 79, they were kind of moving it away from the asbestos. But, you know, there's a possibility and a probability, actually, of having asbestos in that tile. So you got to be careful when you remove it. If you have somebody do it for you, it's more expensive because they got to take in consideration the hazardous materials. As a homeowner in most states, you can do pretty much what you want, but you still got to be careful, or you can just cover it up.
1: Covering it up sounds pretty good.
0: Yeah, okay, well,
1: good idea.
0: Do a little research and see if that works better for you.
1: Okay, all right, good deal. All right, thanks, Gary.
0: All right, appreciate Bill, thanks for the call. I appreciate it. I think we've all been there, and then you get down into the 9-inch tiles. Jeez. His were at least 12-inch, and there's still some that sneak in, I'm sure. But the 9-inch tiles are brittle, and they're asbestos. And if you have someone come in and remove that, they are there's laws and restrictions on how that can be removed. So they have to take more precautions in disposal and removal. And so the cost to you is higher. And you're going to have to, if you're going to tackle that and you want to be cautious, find out what your state requires as a homeowner. I know where I'm at. You can dispose of it how you wish. And you can, you know, there's not as many restrictions. But if you're having somebody do it, I'm not saying that's a bad thing. I'm just telling you that's the law and that's what they've got to do, and it's going to cost a little bit more. And along came many companies, you know, your big companies, your Shaws and Armstrongs and Mohawks and all them. They came and said, like, we got to build a better mousetrap, right? What can we use to cover that up? Sure, you might have to still claim it when you sell your house. There's asbestos tile under this floor. It's not dangerous then because it's kind of encapsulated. You got something over it. So you can say, yeah, that's there, but we did this, and you know, you're kind of good to go. And it's a less expensive and a less laborious job and something to consider. Not for everybody. I've even painted asphalt tile. And to be honest with you, that was probably 35 years ago, and it did really good. I used an acrylic floor paint, which is a dinosaur now. I mean, they have acrylic floor paints, but they have better paints, polyureas, epoxies, et cetera, but the acrylic floor paint did a pretty good job of painting it. Now, you probably don't want to do that in your bathroom. This was

0: is in an open area, it would last probably, you'd probably get 8 years out of it with a lot of traffic. So, you know, a lot of times touching it up can look pretty good. The only real maintenance you have in that asphalt tile is if it is cracked or pieces are missing, you might have to use the floor leveler to make those patches just so that the tile you're putting on top of it is stable and you got a good solid base. I would not take old vinyl tile squares that are glued in asbestos and run like a vinyl sheet good over the top of it. You know, the shinyl vinyl, the soft vinyl flooring. Because what will happen on that, it'll pretty much mold to the contours of the tile that you're covering up. Whereas the LVT is rigid. It's very solid. It's not going anywhere. It's not molding down to any tile below it. But a sheet vinyl will. So you don't want to cover it up with a sheet vinyl. But take a look at the LVT. There's one called LVT, which is luxury vinyl planks. There's various stages of quality on those. Some very thin, some comparable to the LVT, the thicker. But just covering that up with a good substantial floor, I think, is an option for you. All right, let me give you the phone number. You can join us as we talk a little home improvement and, you know, kind of what's on your mind. You heard our caller from West Virginia talking about storm shutters. I laughed because, gosh, used to see them a lot on older homes. We don't see them too much now. But with the winds and the rains, maybe that's an option. Maybe that's something to think about. My number two thing on my list was talking about any moisture intrusion, or for folks out west, smoke intrusion into your home around windows, caulking. Pay attention to that. And, you know, a couple of drips of water usually doesn't mean, you know, it's a quirk. It's mean you had a lot of wind, you had a lot of rain, and somewhere there is a penetration through the skin of the house, usually around windows, where you're going to get a lot of drips or just a drip or two. Or maybe the window isn't shut and locked properly. That can happen too. So just double check that. All right, again, it's 800-823-8255. Grab a line. You're at home with Gary Sullivan.
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0: All right, back at it we go at home with Gary Sullivan on the weekend, taking your calls regarding your home. Grab a line. Happy to chat with you on what you're working on. I'm intrigued by the call from a fellow in West Virginia about storm shutters, because it has been windy. So I was just kind of looking up on storm shutters, et cetera, and types. And really what I was diving in for was cost. And so I'm glad that email came through. It prompted me to take a look. And this article was focused on the return on investment. Now, if I'm getting storm shutters, I'm probably not concerned about the return on investment. If I feel like I need storm shutters from a safety standpoint or protecting the windows or et cetera, you know, the cost I'm concerned about, the return on that cost. In other words, am I going to... when I sell my house, will I get more money for it because I have storm shutters? Well, if you're maybe along coastal areas, that might be a pretty good return on investment. In the Midwest, maybe not so much. But we have had more winds. So what would the cost of storm shutters be? I mentioned the accordion shutters. And, you know, those are probably $400 to $600 a window. Colonial shutters, probably $400 to $700. It was kind of vague on the upper number, but close to the same, I would say. So that's about where they're going to fall in. And how many windows do you have? But I don't know if the cost, the return on that investment is really what you're looking for. You're looking for safety and protection. So for what that's worth, I wasn't really thinking about the cost when he was talking about it. I was thinking of the different type. And the accordion shutters, colonial shutters. Colonial shutters are your standard shutter with the hinges on the right side of the shutter. The accordion shutter is more a slide-across protective shutter. But, you know, That's not cheap.

but it'll certainly give you the protection. All right, other things we want to talk about today. We just did a little thing on flooring. I think that stands a lot. I do want to talk about conversation I had with Erica LaCroix yesterday, and we may replay that interview, but if we do not, you can jump on the iHeart app, click podcast At Home with Gary Sullivan, or wherever you get your podcast, and take a listen to this. It was about indoor air quality in the Easy Breathe, which I've been talking about for 15, 16 years. When I first started talking about an Easy Breathe, it's an air exchanging unit for your house. It's freestanding. And she usually runs a sale on them in August, and we had her on. She was just talking about the pollutants that are in the house. And, you know, a lot of the pollutants that we always focus on is molds, mildews, smells, that type of thing. And sure, it eliminates that, but there's other pollutants maybe you don't smell. Off-gassing of furniture and carpeting and wood and some cleaners if you're not using products like Jaws where they're very, very safe and have a neutral pH. But that particular Easy Breathe unit during the month of August is $250 off. And they'll also give you a free humidistat, which with every purchase, which I think is awesome. It's actually a humidity guide. It tells you where. I think there's two of them, actually. It tells you what the humidity is, and you can watch and see how it works. In other words, say you're running a humidity level 65, 70%, 80% in that basement. That's too high. With organic material in a basement, and I'm talking fabric, I'm talking drywall, I'm talking wood, I'm, you know, dust. With that and that humidity level, mold mildew is going to be there. It's going to have that basementy smell. If we can dry that out, dehumidifiers, it can be a tool in your tool bag if you want, but it's an expensive thing to operate. Where this is pulling air out and allowing the air to backfill from the drier regions of the house upstairs, you let it go, and that moisture just continues to creep up the different floors in the house. And so anyway, if you want to listen to that, pick up that podcast. If we have time today, I will replay that. I found it very interesting. And again, it's letter E, letter Z, breed.com if you want to check that out. Check out how it works, what it does, and I think you'll you might be intrigued by that. I think we're all, especially in the regions that have been very wet this summer. I mean, rarely do I sit and look out the window in August, and I don't go outside because it's raining. The grass is actually green, and then the yin and the yang of our country on the west, it's dry, it's brown, and on fire. So we are getting, well, we're getting the worst of both worlds, I guess. I was talking about the brick spalling earlier, and then we had a call about chimneys and talking about how to replace a brick. And I got to a point of pulling out the brick, putting in a mortar bed, and wetting the brick when you install it. Because basically what you're trying to do is not allow that brick to absorb all the mortar out of the, absorb all the water out of the mortar that you had just placed in. Then we got into the chimney. We're talking about sealing it, and I'm telling you, if you're going to seal the brick, and I'm not saying you shouldn't, a lot of times we attribute a lot of the water penetration in our homes through, oh, it's coming through the brick. Well, it could in homes that are previous to 76. But after that, to be honest, that's like 50 years, right? So beyond that, you know, you got weep holes in the newer houses. You got a space in between the internal frame of the house and the brick with brick ties. There's a space behind the brick. If you're missing mortar or cracked brick or moisture gets in through the brick, there is a way for that moisture to escape by going down the backside of the brick, and at the bottom, about every fifth or sixth vertical mortar joint, there is a little screen, and that's a weep hole, just like you have on your window frame. There's a weep hole that allows the moisture that got behind to weep out. So the moisture penetration is

not as likely as it is in an older home. So the question always comes up, should I seal my brick? You know, I think I might seal the brick if the brick is a reclaimed brick. In other words, not a real hard brick. But it's vitally important that when you do seal that brick, you're using the right type of brick sealer. And I talked about having a breathable brick sealer. It's not even really a sealer. It's almost like a weatherproofer. So it minimizes, it doesn't stop, but it minimizes water penetration into the brick. Reclaimed brick is more porous. That's why I say, you know, use it on used brick. And it allows for moisture that gets behind the brick. Say, like at the top of the house, you're missing a little vertical mortar joint is chipped out or whatever, and that water gets behind. If it gets trapped behind that brick in an older home, it minimizes the water penetration, but it breathes. It exhausts that water penetration out through the brick. So make sure you're using the right type of sealers. All right, we got a lot to chat about, easy for me to say. And if you'd like to join us, I'd love that. It's 800-823-8255. You can grab a line, Danny will take your calls, and we'll take that chat about your home, your at home, with Gary Sullivan.

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5: Pause on planned large-scale attacks against Iran. I'm Ann Carrick, Fox News. President Trump citing new progress toward a potential agreement. Fox's Rebecca Castor.
6: This was set to be one of the largest bombing campaigns against Iran to date, but now the president is signaling a peace deal could be close. He wrote on Truth Social, the USA is locked and loaded and ready to go against

0: Iran. Despite this, we have just been asked by Iran and other Middle Eastern countries to hold off any attack and that the perimeters of a deal has been agreed to. This would include the immediate, complete, and total opening of the Hormuz Strait and an end to Iran's nuclear threat. I have agreed to cancel the attack, subject to being able to rapidly make a deal. According to Axios, one of those Middle Eastern allies who asked President Trump to hold off on further strikes was the Saudi Crown Prince.
1: The White House confirms the president spoke by phone with the Saudi Crown Prince as Saudi Arabia and other countries in the region call on the U.S. to de-escalate the conflict. A wildfire in Spokane, Washington has burned more than 3,000 acres. Fox Weather's Adam Klotz has the latest.
2: Winds, dry conditions, hot conditions, all spurring on these fires. There's a number of them across the western United States. A whole lot actually across the Pacific Northwest. And smoke's funneling out into the country. Some of the thickest smoke across portions of the Intermountain West getting down into Texas. The upper level winds really driving that. Still a risk for some wildfires today across portions of Montana as the weather's dry. And yes, it's still hot. Heat alerts across the west, including Montana, but stretching down into the desert southwest. We are going to see some records fall today. Colorado to Wyoming, all over 100 degrees. Phoenix, closer to 115 degrees.
1: Washington State Governor Bob Ferguson declared a state of emergency. Almost 2 million acres across the Pacific Northwest have been burned by wildfires this season. A burn ban also is in effect to prevent new fires. 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
1: Multiple people are dead, others injured after a shooting in Idaho. 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
0: The FBI and Idaho police are investigating a mass shooting near an In-N-Out Burger. It happened Saturday in Twin Falls. Three people were killed and at least seven others were hurt. Police say the shooter is also dead. No word on a motive.
1: Police are waiting to release the exact number killed until all next of kin are notified. A bombing at a restaurant near central Moscow leaves at least three people dead, including the suspected female bomber. More than 20 others are injured. The explosion happened Saturday evening in the Russian capital. Authorities have launched an investigation, but so far no group has claimed responsibility for the attack. Spain is installing a 1,600-foot sea barrier along its border with Morocco after tens of thousands of migrants breached the frontier over the past week. The Spanish government says at least 67 migrants died during the crisis. Spain's interior minister reports more than 48,000 migrants already have been returned to Morocco. Vincent Pastore, best known for playing mobster Big Pussy on HBO's The Sopranos, has died. He was 80. More from Fox's Deborah Valentine.
14: Pastore's portrayal of one of Tony Soprano's closest friends, who ultimately betrays the crew by becoming an FBI informant, made him one of the series' most unforgettable characters and a fan favorite.
15: Not your face, okay? Give me that. Huh? Keep my eyes. You were like a brother.
14: Long before The Sopranos, Pastore built a career playing tough guys in films including Goodfellas, A Bronx Tale, Carlito's Way, and Analyze This. He also made dozens of television appearances on shows such as Law & Order and Blue Bloods, and most recently lent his voice to an episode of Yellow Jackets. Deborah Valentine, Fox News.
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16: Well, you'll need to keep the umbrella handy for the rest of the weekend, with rain shower and thunderstorm chances increasing through the late afternoon and evening especially. Otherwise, that strong south wind gusting to about 20 miles per hour, highs in the upper 70s. Mostly cloudy skies through the overnight hours. Lows in the mid-60s by daybreak, with partly sunny skies Monday.

0: Still a slight chance of rain early. Otherwise, highs again in the upper 70s. I'm meteorologist Jared Cirillo from the Cole Chevy Body Shop Weather Center.
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0: All right, the weekend is upon us. Welcome. 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And let's go to Tony. Tony, welcome.
1: Thank you, Gary.
0: Yes, sir.
1: I have a rental apartment unit, and apparently someone who was renting it, maybe a child or something, thought it would be clever to super glue a lamp to a tabletop. And I'm wondering if there's any sort of fix out there to try to remove the lamp without doing too much damage to the table.
0: So what type of table is it? Is it a wood table, glass table? Or
1: yes, wood. Wood.
0: Mm-hmm. And the lamp, is it a metal base?
1: It has a metal base, yes. Mm. And it has a... possibly a rubber, a piece of rubber on the underside. I'm not certain of that.
0: Yeah, yeah. Well, the one thing about the super glue is, obviously, it's pretty permanent. I mean, there's a couple things that will break it, but your combination of the metal wood is not good. If you were calling and I didn't know about the table, you know, what it was made of, the first thing that it makes super glue vulnerable, there's two things. It's heat and it's acetone, and both of those are going to probably mess up the wood table. Unless it's got like a formica coating on it. I mean, you know, there's so many variables.
1: Right.
0: But, you know, one of the things... obviously, acetone is definitely going to screw up the finish unless it's a formica. Heat, you might have a chance at. So if you took a, if you could warm up that or heat up that metal base of that lamp, and maybe even take a cloth at the base of the lamp and put maybe an ice pack on it, so we're heating it and cooling it. I know it sounds weird, but cooling the table, not necessarily the lamp.
1: Yes.
0: You see where I'm going with that? So the expansion and contraction could compromise it. Or just trying heating it up and taking maybe a plastic putty knife and or even a piece of floss and try and get it in between there where it may work. I'm not making any promises on this one. So I think that's what I do, because once you start using acetone is a solvent for super glue. In fact, if you go to the hardware store, they have super glue solvents, but it's going to, you're going to have to refinish the top of that table. If it's painted, that's good. If it's stained, that's, you know, you're going to have to sand it.

0: staying.
1: Nice.
0: Yeah.
1: Yeah. And then you got to decide if the table's worth it, you know, and all that good stuff.
0: Right. What about I've heard something about mineral oil. Is that something that could be used?
1: You could try it. I've never heard of that being working as a solvent for it, but the good part about the mineral oil is it will not hurt the wood. So if you got that information that, you know, that may help, I would certainly go ahead and try that, but I'd probably I would try probably a hair dryer on high, as low at the base, forget the ice for right now, and just see if we can, you know, heat that up to a point. Yeah, just to compromise it a little bit. Maybe give it a little wiggle. Don't pry it off or anything like that. Maybe a little floss, plastic knife, and see if you can disconnect it.
0: Very good. Well, that's very helpful. Thank you very much.
1: All right, Tony, let me know if you get success on that. That's a great question. Never had that one, and that's maybe a solution to the problem.
0: Okay.
1: All right. Thanks. Very good. Thanks. Take care. It's 800-823-8255. That's the phone number. And feel free to join us. I know a lot of people painting. This is painting season, no question about it, whether it's inside or outside the home. One of the things I see people get in trouble with all the time is inside the home. And you got your little container of spackling compound. And you got little divots and dents and picture frames and nail marks and everything else. And I'm not saying don't use spackling compound. You should. But don't apply the paint too fast. In other words, make sure it's dry. And a lot of the spackling compounds offer, different brands offer, it's pink. And when it's ready to be sanded or when it's ready to be painted, it's no longer pink. It dries to a white. And I really like those things. Most of them dry pretty fast. Maybe you think, oh, I don't need that. I can tell when it's dry. And yeah, maybe you can. But I think that's it's a good little extra tool in the box, if you will. But where I see the problem come around is we have these paints, almost all your good quality paints are self-priming. And for the most part, they prime over those spackling compounds pretty good. If it were me, and when I do it, I'd get a can of primer and, you know, pint, quart, probably have to buy a quart, a Total One where it's an acrylic, kind of a do-everything primer, and just with a brush go around and hit that primer once it's dried, and it dries fairly fast. You're gonna have to read where the recoat is. I think it's 2 hours, and I just, you know, prime that that patch, and then when I use the self-priming paint and it goes over the primed patch, you don't have what they call flashing. And flashing is, if you wouldn't prime that, you have, I think it's probably different absorption rates between the primer and the painted drywall. And you can kind of see it. And the less noticeable it's going to be is the flatter the paint is. And with today's paints, as scrubbable as they are and as fade resistant as they are, you can put the very flattest paints, highest quality flat paint in a kitchen, even. I mean, they're that scrubbable. So I'm just talking about the, you know, it's a very, very short second step, and I would feel that it would be well worth it. You really don't want to see, because even the texture is a little bit different, you really don't want to see where you've patched a wall. And the flatter the paint and the more primed the patches, the less you're going to see it. So keep that in mind whenever you're doing just a little bit of painting. I think that kind of just hides a lot of imperfections. A lot of people don't realize it. You put on a satin, you just got a higher sheen. If the light hits it right coming through the window, it's just noticeable all the time. All right, you got the phone number. We're talking about your

0: 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Lorraine, you'll be up next as we continue. 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
1: All right, 20 minutes after the top of the hour, you're at home with Gary Sullivan, taking you through another weekend, getting some of those projects done around the home. You can join us at 800-823-8255. Lorraine, welcome.

0: Good morning. I got a challenge for you.
1: Uh-oh.
0: Hard water stains in the bottom of a toilet bowl that are almost calcified at the very bottom. I have gone through plumice stones.
1: Oh, wow.
0: And plumice stones won't get... There's just this one toilet in the house. I'm a professional housekeeper.
1: Okay.
0: One toilet upstairs that I can't get that very deep. And it's almost like I want to take a chisel to it.
1: Yeah.
0: So what's your answer?
1: Yeah, so I usually have a good, better, best. and you made me jump to the best. First of all, just for everybody else listening, a lot of times barkeeper's friend, which is a liquid, it's an oxalic acid base, it can be like a wood bleach, is usually fairly effective. That's for my everyday use. When somebody calls me and says help, like you did, Lorraine, I usually take them to the pumice stone. And it's usually pretty doggone effective. 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It will outdo, in my opinion, like soft scrub or something like that. It'll definitely outperform that.
0: Yeah, because I've never had plumice stone let me down. This one,
1: I agree.
0: Is really bad.
1: I agree. In fact, the guy that owns that business, we were sitting in a conference room about 3 years ago, and he was telling me about this product. He gave me a samples to try, and I was telling him just what I just told you. You know, when it comes to really a problem, I use a pumice stone, and, you know, it usually always takes care of the problem, because this one will do better than a pumice stone. And
0: what about the chemical part of this? Is it really, I mean, I need to use major gloves or
1: regular? No. It's not a pH neutral product like all his other products are. It doesn't even have an odor. I use it almost weekly on a glass stovetop, you know, where you'll get burned on the like halogen burners, which is tough to get off sometimes. And man, it knocks that out right now.
0: Okay, cool.
1: And
0: good to know.
1: I guess my point is saying that I never wore gloves. I put it on a microfiber towel and went after it, and it wasn't a problem. You could just remove it very, very easily, and it did well on a toilet too. So I hope that works for you.
0: All right, we'll give it a try. Thank you very much. Have a great day.
1: All right, you do the same. Thank you much. And again, if you'd like to join us, do so. Happy to take your call regarding your home. It is usually, and is this year too, a busy time of year. One quick thing is it's a little early to be overly concerned, but maybe it isn't. And I'm talking about mice, keeping them out of your house. We will preach heavily about that in probably the next 60 days. But really, it's very timely any time of the year. Mice get in your house for shelter. They get in your house for food. They get in your house for moisture.

0: And they get in wherever there's openings on the envelope of your house. I'm telling you, just jot a couple of these things down. Garage door seals. Have you replaced yours lately? Have you even looked at it? Has it, you know, does it stretch all the way across the door? Is there part of it that's turned? Is there a gap? Check those things. I had a mouse issue a number of months ago, probably maybe the end of last year. Maybe, no, it was probably this spring, early, like February. And they were going up a brick wall. They were going underneath a dryer vent. So you got mortar joints and a plastic dryer vent chute. So there was a gap by each mortar joint. And it wasn't as tight as it should have been. It was pulled out just a little bit. And those mice were going up that brick wall, underneath that vent structure, going in between the pipe and the brick and into the house. And Sue saw it and said, hey, you look at that dryer vent. Could they be coming in there? And yeah, they could. They certainly could be. And eventually, you know, I mean, right away, I went out and caulked it real good. Of course, they were already in the house, and they already had a nursery established, and we had cut a couple small ones. We eventually got rid of them. But, you know, again, the house was talking to me, right? We saw mice, so we had to find out how they were getting in. Find out how they're getting in, you'll eradicate the problem. All right, let's talk a little bit about indoor air quality. That's coming up next. I think you'll enjoy this conversation, Erica LaCroix, and how we can have a healthier home. That's next as we continue. You're at home with Gary Sullivan.
1: It's the weekend, and you have fix-it questions. 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This is At Home with Gary Sullivan.

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8: Well, as promised during the course of this morning, I said we're going to talk about indoor air quality. And Eric Lacroix, the president of Easy Breathe, we have been talking about this for probably 15 years and how important it is. And Erica, welcome again to At Home with Gary Sullivan. How you doing?
9: I'm doing great, Gary. Thanks for having me.
8: You're quite welcome. You know, when I was thinking about this whole indoor air quality, and we've talked about this for a long time, and I think more and more people are really realizing what's going on the inside of our home. But, you know, we talk about humidities. We talk about off-gassing of products in our home. We talk about those things settling in the lower reaches of our basement. We ought to look at this as basic home maintenance, shouldn't we? If we can eliminate it there before it spreads to the whole house, we're kind of ahead of the game.
9: Absolutely. I love that take on it. Yeah, let's take care of it before the problem gets so big that it's, you know, a major investment and lots of, you know, energy and effort and anguish. A lot of that can be prevented by simple maintenance, just like you said.
8: Yeah. So kind of in just general, I know we always talk about how tight our homes have gotten. I talk about insulation all the time, talk a little bit about ventilation. But this problem is increasing. And what are some of the things we find inside our air in our homes? I mean, certainly mold, right, is an issue with a lot of cases. Humidity, what else?
9: Oh, yeah. Yeah, mold's a big one. You know, there's all manner of airborne contaminants. You know, we're big contributors to it just in our daily lives. Breathing, cleaning, think of all of the off-gassing from the cleaning products or the furnishings we have in our home, or if we have pets, you know, how we live in our home, whether there's, you know, people that smoke, whether that's inside or even out in the garage.

0: stuff off gases for, you know, 15, 20 years. Yeah. So I like to say we have this, like, toxic cocktail of indoor air quality. And then, as you know, and you talk about this all the time, you know, these energy-efficient homes, that right. stuff just gets trapped. Right. And we just recirculate it all around the house, and people end up getting sick, and, you know, it just spirals from there. Yeah. So much more than just moisture. You're right about that. Moisture is usually what gets everyone's attention because we can
1: right.
0: smell it.
1: Right,
0: and
1: right.
0: we know, instinctively, we know this isn't good. You know, right. there's nothing exactly. good about breathing mildew.
1: Right, right. Well, I, you know, one of the reasons we have you on every August is because, you know, we have a closed-up house, certainly in the wintertime. We have a closed-up house when it's hot and humid. So now we got a mixture of moisture that's getting into the home through the basement walls, the basement floors, people opening doors and windows and then closing them. And all of a sudden we start having that high moisture content. So summer humidity does come into play, certainly, and a good time to talk about easy breathe in August, because if we don't address that high humidity in a basement, it does eventually work its way all the way through the house, correct?
0: Oh, absolutely. More than half the year we breathe inside our home, in our living space, migrated up from the basement or the crawl space. Mm. You know, hot, warm air rises. It's this law of thermodynamics, and it introduces all the contaminants from the basement. So soil gases, you know, bacteria, allergens, chemicals, you know, biologics, you know, anything, you know, you smell that basement. And oftentimes we get calls from people and they say, why do I smell the basement upstairs? Because when you start, you know, recycling the air, sometimes that intake will be down in the basement. So your furnace or your air handler will be pushing that air throughout the home. So that's very, very common.
1: Yeah.
0: That's, you know, and then people think, oh, my air smells, so I'm going to get some air freshener or some plug-in.
1: That's worse.
0: And that just contributes to the poor indoor air quality. You're just, now you're introducing chemicals and, right. you know, carcinogens, and it's just, again, it kind of spirals from there.
1: Well, you know, ventilation is so doggone important. And we try to manage that on that first floor, you know, maybe with a cooking stove and a fan, maybe the exhaust fan in the bathroom, maybe a ventilated attic. But really, all that, if it's not used properly and not used in a timely manner, and a lot of the times it is not, even in the attic ventilation, it's not done properly, that heavier, damp, polluted air starts out in the basement and works its way up. So really addressing it in the basement's the key as a maintenance issue, and that's where the easy breathe comes in.
0: Absolutely, and I'm so glad you mentioned that, because think about all the places where our home has ventilation. You know, building codes have dictated this over the years. I mean, there's still homes, there's not fans in the bathroom, and it's like so horrible. Think about that.
1: Without, oh, yeah, we get the calls. We get the calls.
0: Yeah, you know. And yeah. So now that, you know, newer homes, they have fans and ventilation in areas where the sources of contamination, right? Mm-hmm. The sources of moisture, kitchens, bathrooms, attics. And there are many states now mandating foundation ventilation for, you know, Oregon has a really progressive code on the books, and the Dakotas and some of those northern states where it is now mandated that if you're going to be doing work in a home and it's on a basement or a crawl space that's not ventilated, introducing mechanical ventilation in basements or crawl spaces is now code.
1: Yeah.
0: Because, you know,
1: it's inevitable.
0: All this indoor air quality push since COVID, they realize basements and crawl spaces are sources of contamination yeah. for the indoor air quality of the home, much like a kitchen or a bathroom or an attic. So we're really, really excited about that, that, you know, people of Empower now understand this, and we've got to start managing this to keep people healthy and, you know, protect the integrity of the structure. You know, homes right. are just rotting from the bottom up.
1: Yeah, I got into a little phrase of calling, our homes are always talking to ourselves. You know, if you get ice dams, you probably got lack of ventilation in the attic. If you got peeling paint around the door jams, you got probably water behind the door jams. And really, if you got a basement odor, that's a warning sign. That's your home talking to you. It's telling you,
0: yep,
1: you got a problem down here. And if it smells, you got a problem. It's not that there's a, that's not the problem, that

0: smells, that's what's causing a bigger issue. And
1: that's a symptom. Yep.
0: Yeah, it is a symptom. And we got to get that odor out. So is that what the Easy Breathe does? And by the way, very economical to operate. And there's no filters on the Easy Breathe. And they're, what is it, like a 40-watt light bulb? The Easy
1: Breathe.
0: Yeah,
1: pennies a day. It's like $2 to $4 a month to operate. Very energy efficient. And you know, folks tell us it's the most economical investment they've ever made with the biggest bang to their health of their home. You know, it does so many things beyond just protecting the integrity of the basement. You know, it affects the air quality of the whole home. So yes, Easy Breathe ventilation is sourced in the lowest level, and it evacuates the dirtiest, dampest, most polluted air from that area, from the source. So it protects the upper levels. That air doesn't have a chance to migrate. As a matter of fact, what it does is it like keeps the air in the house. You don't have as much air evacuated out through the roof in the wintertime. So it actually helps combat that, you know, stack effect that is so problematic when the heat loss. So we actually keep the air that you pay to condition and heat in your home a little bit longer, because we're suppressing that stack effect that's just, if left unimpeded, you've just got this constant migration of air from the basement up through the house.
0: Sure.
1: So we said, you know, we can't reverse it completely, because it isn't like we're this giant vacuum downstairs. It's a very gentle process.
0: Right.
1: So we're not evacuating all, you know, your air that you pay to heat and condition, but
0: sure,
1: we're allowing that a path of escape for all the bad, nasty, damp, dirty, polluted,
0: right,
1: soil gases, radon, you know, everything that's in the air in the basement,
0: right,
1: gets evacuated to the outside.
0: It's pulled out.
1: And it creates space for cleaner, drier air. Exactly.
0: Yeah.
1: And it's you know, it's simple. It's a very simple solution to,
0: sure,
1: you know, people are trying all sorts of things and lots of maintenance and costs, and you know, it doesn't need to be that difficult.
0: Fantastic
1: result.
0: Yeah, and I know you've just sold thousands of these units and things, and you get some wonderful testimonial letters. The last one I saw, and I don't have it in front of me as usual. And I read it, and I said, "Man, wow, what a great letter this person wrote. They were thrilled with the investment of an Easy Breathe. It changed the life of the home."
1: Yeah, and that's the best part about doing this, Gary, is knowing that we are making a market difference in people's lives. You know, we get such wonderful testimonials of people saying, "I've struggled with this. It's changed my life. I don't have to go down and fight with the dehumidifier and empty buckets and then forget, and then it over." You know, it just gives people a peace of mind. It gives people freedom. People, you know, they say, you know, the asthma and allergies improve because they're breathing an increased, you know, quality of air,
0: sure,
1: so they don't have as much irritation anymore. I mean,
0: right,
1: it's wonderful. It's what gets me up every day and keep doing what we're doing, because we have just it's a force in people's,
0: sure,
1: home for,
0: sure,
1: for the good, for healthy, for protection. It's wonderful.
0: Well, we'll keep you on a little bit longer because I still have questions, but in August, you always have a really neat deal. If you could kind of tell everybody what the special is right now during the month of August.
1: Yes, and in the month of August, it's our big summer sale, and we offer $250 off all of our products. And we have products for basements, for crawl spaces, for garages, you know, all these sources of contamination to the indoor air quality inside our homes. We offer various, you know, systems. And then along with the purchase of any Easy Breathe this month, we're offering a pair of free humidistats. So you're able to monitor the humidity in your home, top and bottom, room to room, so you can really see the effectiveness. I think that helps people a lot.
0: Oh, yeah. You can. I mean, I've got a couple of those in my home, and it just lets you know where your progress is. You can chart it. You can see it. You can notice the smells disappeared. I've told the story many, many times. I've had one in my home probably 15 years at least, and
1: right,
0: I was like, does this thing really work? I mean, I don't have any odors down here. Is this thing I unplugged it, and I went, oh, yeah, it's working. It didn't take, I'll bet you, 5 hours where I could smell the difference.
1: Yeah.
0: It was almost
1: As soon as you stop that, right, there's no path of escape anymore.
0: Yeah.
1: Things start building up, so you got to keep the air moving. It's
0: absolutely
1: the key.
0: So do they call Easy Breathe on that on Monday? Should they just go to the website, or how do they find out about

0: up the deal, and then we'll talk about installation.
1: Whatever installation is easy, yeah, both options are available. You know, calling our number is 866-822-7328.
0: Okay.
1: And we have people, you know, around the clock. Or Easy Breathe with an E at the end, you know, letter E, letter Z, breathe.com. Lots of information there.
0: All right, we'll take a break. We'll come back. We'll talk about the installation. We can make this pretty much a no-brainer for you. As we continue with Erica LaCroix, she is the president of Easy Breathe Ventilation System that we're talking about and have been talking about for years. A great addition to your home. And you're at home with Gary Sullivan.
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4: Maybe it's time to take a fresh look at everything we thought we knew about landing a great job. For instance, perhaps great careers start at the middle school science fair instead of at the job fair. Because the fact is, the jobs of the future will be heavily geared towards science, technology, engineering, and math. In other words, STEM. So if you're a student, talk to your school counselor.

0: And back at it we go. Erica Lacroix, she is my guest. She is with Easy Breathe, and we've been talking about indoor air quality, and we've been talking about humidity. We've been talking about their August special, which she'll remind you in a minute. But one quick question before we get into the installation. Aren't dehumidifiers enough to take care of those problems?
1: Well, dehumidifiers are designed to squeeze the moisture in its vapor form, which is the damp, humid air, and it condenses it into a liquid form and collects it in a bucket. Mm-hmm. So the dehumidifier does a, you know, depending
0: it's
1: on the size of the home and the, yeah, it's a tool, but it really doesn't do anything to actually exhaust the air or, you know, exchange that air. So it does a moderately effective job of keeping the humidity levels down. Mm-hmm. But then depending on the dehumidifier and the maintenance, you could just be sitting there with a reservoir of water. So it recirculates that same dirty air over and over and sort of feeds its own self, because the more humidity that collects in the air, the more the dehumidifier squeezes the water. And it's just a never-ending cycle. And those that use them usually end up, oh, I need another one. And we have people, they call us, they said, I have four dehumidifiers and I still have a musty odor.
0: Yeah.
1: And then you're spending, you know, $100 a month on a
0: I was going to say, they're not cheap to operate.
1: It just, it just depends. I mean, they're a great tool, and sometimes they're helpful, but it's a much bigger problem than typically a dehumidifier can handle because it's just limited in what it does, right?
0: Right. So an Easy Breathe that we're talking about, this isn't an apparatus that's mounted to your HVAC system. This is a standalone unit. And talk about how it's installed, who installs it, and let's get that part over with. It's a separate unit, so it's got to be installed properly and in the right place.
1: Yes, and I'm glad you brought that up, because there's nothing we've designed the Easy Breathe. It's a freestanding unit that has its own power supply. It plugs into a standard outlet. It's mounted on an outside wall of the lowest level, because we do need to get, you know, the air pushed out. Let your dryer vent. Your dryer vent is vented to the outside of the house. That's exactly how this works. It's mounted on an outside wall. It's a 6-inch penetration through the wall. Looks just like a dryer vent on the outside with the little flaps, and it exhausts the air from the basement to the outside. So there's nothing special. It goes in any type of home, no matter what kind of heating and cooling system you have. We're not attaching it to that, so there's no external load on any other system in the house. It's freestanding, operates on its own, and so it can be put into any kind of structure. You don't need anything special. A basement or a crawl space. Actually, we have some people that put it in slabs, or they put it in, you know, a cabin in the woods that they need to keep ventilated, and it happens to be on the, you know, main level. So it's very flexible in its installation. That is a big, big, you know, great advantage. People love that it can go in any kind of structure.
0: Okay. So this is just so doggone important. I just stammer all the time when I'm thinking about it. The issue, we talk about basements a lot, but this is kind of where it originates. If you have a basement or crawl space, it's kind of where everything settles. So as I'm always talking about ventilating attics, we talk about soffit vents, we talk about ridge vents in and out, and how if it's installed properly, it works so well. With an Easy Breathe, it's kind of along the same lines for a basement. We're pulling air out. So the upstairs, you know, before it's, you know, goes through the whole house, is the cleaner, fresher, less humid air. It's pulling that down. And that's where you get ahead of the game. Hey, we're going to run out of time, Erica. Can we talk about the sale again here? Because it's a wonderful deal. The August Easy Breeze Summer Sale. It's $250 off. Is that correct?
1: Correct. $250 off throughout the month of August. 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

0: Easy Breathe system.
1: Okay.
0: And one quick thing, Gary, when we're ventilating, I think it's important people recognize we ventilate off the floor, which is why it works so superior to somebody putting in a vent in their window and thinking, oh, I can ventilate my basement. I'm going to exhaust the air out the window, but that doesn't get the air from off the floor, which is where the source of the problem is. So it's very important that this, you know, you collect the air off the bottom. And just like you said, this is another huge contaminant source for indoor air quality, so we've got to be ventilating the below-grade spaces.
1: All right, it's easybreathe.com, and that phone number again, Erica?
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1: Very good. 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Easybreathe.com. Erica, thank you so much. Have a great summer.
0: Thank you, Gary. You too.
1: All righty. 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
5: Hitting the brakes, I'm Paul Stevens, Fox News. President Trump says he's pausing for now any more strikes on Iran because progress has been made toward a peace deal.
6: This decision comes after the White House confirmed the Saudi crown prince spoke with President Trump yesterday. The president wrote on Truth Social, "We have just been asked by Iran and other Middle Eastern countries to hold off any attack and that the perimeters of a deal has been agreed to. This would include the immediate, complete, and total opening of the Strait of Hormuz and an end to Iran's nuclear threat." According to Axios, the Saudis expressed concern and asked for clarity about the president's plan of action. A second source with knowledge of the call said MBS urged Trump to de-escalate and refrain from launching the strikes.
5: Fox's Rebecca Castor, Saudi Arabia reportedly concerned its energy infrastructure could be targeted by Iran suggesting it was, quote, neither

0: surprised nor passive following the Trump announcement. Strong dry winds are driving wildfires out of control near Spokane, Washington, and other parts of the Pacific Northwest.
1: Overnight, those winds backing down a little bit, only 5 to 10 to 15 miles an hour. Do expect those to kind of ramp back up as we get going through the day. And we'll stay dry. And then with those winds, where's the wildfire smoke going? Well, folks are dealing with that more in the central portions of the country as those upper-level winds grab that and then move it across more of the heartland in the plains. Still areas where you could see some wildfires today, that risk where it's critical from Montana stretching down into Idaho over towards Wyoming and then ultimately stretching further south, getting towards areas like Colorado, all areas where you could see some of those wildfires partially being driven by some extreme heat. And we still see those heat warnings in place through the central portions of the country.
0: And that's Fox Weather's Adam Klotz. Washington State Governor Bob Ferguson declaring a state of emergency. Almost 2 million acres across the Pacific Northwest have been burned by wildfires this year. 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
0: The state of Louisiana, now the latest state to open an investigation into Dr. Anthony Fauci after he repeatedly invoked the Fifth Amendment during a heated Senate hearing the past week. Louisiana, now the third state to announce an investigation involving Fauci, that state joining Florida and Alabama as well. Investigators are providing an update about the search for Nancy Guthrie, the mother of NBC Today Show co-host Savannah Guthrie, now 6 months after she was allegedly kidnapped.
5: The sheriff, Chris Nanos of Pima County, posted a video of the latest update in the case. The sheriff claims that it's still very active, though no arrests or significant developments have come in the case. In the meantime, the Wall Street Journal is examining how this case had trouble from the start, writing county sheriff's deputies at first minimized the importance of dried blood found on Nancy's front porch. They failed to seal off the property with police tape to protect sensitive crime scene evidence. Investigators spent precious hours deciding whether Nancy was kidnapped or lost. A search and rescue plane sat grounded until dusk, awaiting a deputy trained to operate that sophisticated surveillance system.
0: And that's Fox's Chanley Painter. The sheriff's office also releasing two ransom notes believed to have been sent by the kidnapper. Guthrie was reported missing from her Tucson home on February 1st. Police in Atlanta rescuing a two-year-old after tracking down a stolen car. The child's mother saying this all happened while she was delivering an Instacart order. This, she says, when a man tried taking her car with her child still in the back seat. Police tracking down the suspect in less than 15 minutes and arresting him. That suspect ID'd as 21-year-old Salim Martin has been charged with multiple counts, including kidnapping and theft. Authorities say the child is back with their family now and thankfully was not harmed in any way during all of this. I'm Paul Stevens, and this is Fox News.
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7: Well, you'll need to keep the umbrella handy for the rest of the weekend, with rain shower and thunderstorm chances increasing through the late afternoon and evening especially. Otherwise, that strong south wind gusting to about 20 miles per hour, highs in the upper 70s. Mostly cloudy skies through the overnight hours, lows in the mid-60s by daybreak, with partly sunny skies Monday, still a slight chance of rain early, otherwise highs again in the upper 70s. I'm meteorologist Jared Cirillo from the Cole Chevy Body Shop Weather Center.
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3: Hey, good morning, ladies and gentlemen. Welcome to your Friday, July 17th, 2026. For some reason, we're celebrating Yellow Pig Day. Like those toy pigs that donkeys or dogs like to play with. Mm-hmm. Me, I don't think I would eat a yellow pig because it might be jaundice. This man tries to avoid cloven hoofs. And he's my friend and yours, Mr. Craig Amon. Good morning, buddy.
4: Good morning on this Yellow Pig Day.
3: Yeah. I have no clue what that means. I just go by the calendar.
4: That's all we can do.
3: Yeah.
4: They name it.
3: There's a national day for everything.
4: Mm-hmm. And more national days for things than there are days.
3: Exactly. Yes, yeah. Sir.
4: Some are multiple days.
3: You know what we missed this week? National Hot Dog Day.
4: How did we
3: It was on the 15th. It was 2 days ago. I don't know how he missed it. I know Joey Chestnut missed it. I know he didn't have any.
4: He's ate all of them. They're all...
3: Yep. They've stopped production.
4: National Hot Dog Day. I love National Hot Dog Day. Even though it does have pork and cloven hoof, but I'll tell you, there's nothing but... Have you ever had a Chicago dog?
3: I was getting ready to ask you, do you embrace the Chicago dog?
4: Anytime
3: I can. The celery salt, is it a dill pickle?
4: It's a kosher spear.
3: Spear, okay, yeah. Mm-hmm.
4: It's
3: tomato.
4: It's bright green, so green, neon green relish that you need sunglasses to look at.
3: And mustard, correct?
4: Yes, mustard, relish, cubed, but very cubed, almost diced tomatoes and cucumbers, and the spear, and the little peppers, if you'd like. But the secret ingredient, after you put all that on, is give it a nice little light coating of celery salt.
3: And then have it with a virgin Bloody Mary, and you'd be really happy.
4: It's a great dog. And you have to acquire the taste. And people from Chicago have. But there's great dogs all over the United States. The Atlanta hot dog, the Pittsburgh. There's a thing called Jim's Sauce. It's a place in Pittsburgh, and I've got a bottle. And it does, it's kind of, I can't describe it. It looks maybe a little like barbecue sauce, but doesn't taste like it. But it's great on a hot dog. So I encourage you, everyone, to just get out and enjoy a good hot dog, even though it's 2 days late. Enjoy National Hot Dog Week.
3: Week, that works for me too.
4: I'm trying to think of his name. Davis was his last name. He was an artist. He had
3: Ron?
4: No. He had the pottery at the old art center. I'll think of his name. Anyways, but he's moved on to Roanoke. But he came up with this idea of having a hot dog place here in Bluefield.
3: We need one.
4: And just specialize in the dog, and he wanted to call it the Art of the Dog.
3: I like that.
4: Yes. That would be a great
3: thing. Now, I'm going to Withfield tomorrow
4: for
3: a concert. There's a Van Halen tribute band playing at the Millwall. Mm-hmm. Anyway, Skeeters is there right on Main Street. Famous hot dog place. Been there for over 100 years. And they serve the Red Style, the Martinsville hot dog.
4: Mm-hmm. Yes. Yeah.
3: It's so good. I'm going to give me some hot dogs tomorrow. But I like the Art of the Dog. Did he trademark it?
4: No, he just came up with the idea, and then it never came to
3: fruition.
4: Yeah.
3: Hmm.
4: Still waiting for someone to name the Hattie Hanna.
3: Please. Yeah, I had a couple of people say double pepperoni, double cheese on sourdough bread. Mm-hmm. From here.
4: Yes.
3: And what else was it?
4: Taking pepperoni roll to a new level.
3: Yeah, but make it a sandwich.

0: I like that.
1: Yeah.
0: Thank you, listener. The Hattie
1: there
0: Hannah.
1: By the way, that listener was my friend from high school in Houston, Texas, James Sudreth.
0: Well, James.
1: He listens to us online.
0: James, thank you. And some restaurant, go with that, because it's very West Virginian.
1: Yeah, pepperoni, cheese, and double, I forget what else. Hold on. I'll
0: double pepperoni.
1: Yeah,
0: double
1: I had to double
0: cheese.
1: It.
0: How about a marinara sauce to dip it? That would be up to the individual. But
1: yeah.
0: Someone go with that.
1: I like
0: is
1: that.
0: Thank you, James. James Sudreth?
1: Yeah, good dude. Went to Glenwood and Princeton High School with him.
0: He's now like, in the Texas.
1: Yeah, ugh. I don't know why he loves that place, but he moved there for a computer programming job.
0: Deep in the heart of Texas. Hey, if you get a copy of Thursday's paper, please save it. Put it in protective plastic or whatever. Just three great stories by Charles Owens. The first one is how the city has responded to a barrage of negative comments concerning roundabouts. And I really give a high five to Mayor Ron Martin for responding very calmly but very directly on how people who have filled the social media with just uninformed, ignorant.
1: Yeah.
0: Roundabouts are safe. They're orderly.
1: They're everywhere in every big metropolitan.
0: They just work. And I'm glad the city's just going to go forward. They've taken all this criticism. You know, there are some people that are born to be negative. You know? And
1: that's just their polarity, huh?
0: Yeah, they just, I don't know if it's the enigma in the brain or something. You're just born to look on the dark side of everything. It's a shame. I'd hate to live in that body.
1: I'm with you.
0: I always try to be as optimistic. I have been. I have gone down the negative road.
1: We all have. We're human. Yeah.
0: But not 24 hours a day. No. But anyways, Cecil Marson, the city manager at Mayor Martin, I think just addressed it beautifully. How this, and his... Martin.
1: There you go. It's a blend.
0: He said, look, there hasn't been a major infrastructure transformation. Everything's been patchwork.
1: Status quo.
0: Yeah. Since this is big, folks, this is huge. But you were saying.
1: Oh, by the way, James, also add, if they're in season, add ramps.
0: On the side.
1: Yeah, with ranch sauce.
0: Ramp sauce.
1: Ranch.
0: Oh, ranch.
1: Ranch to dip the ramps in, yeah.
0: Oh, okay.
1: But yeah, put ramps on the side if they're in season with a double pepperoni,
0: fried,
1: double cheese.
0: Fried, grilled, or sauteed.
1: Whatever you want.
0: Mm-hmm.
1: Or just eat them raw.
0: Yeah. Go James. Double.
1: Pepperoni, double cheese.
0: Double cheese, sourdough bread, known as the Hattie Hannah.
1: I like it.
0: I'll be pitching this to the restaurants. I hope they do it. But anyways, great story by Charles Owens. Please go online or pick up a copy. And it goes in great detail. People are saying, why don't you spend that money on something else? You can't. Those are grants that are specific. They have a dedicated purpose. If, and I like what Mayor Martin said, if we were to use it for anything else, the city manager and myself would be in jail, and we don't want to go to jail. So it's going to be a great thing. It's going to be incremental. In other words, you'll probably see the first roundabout at Route 52 at Hill Avenue, and then probably Stadium Drive, then College Avenue in Maryland, Stadium Drive in Cherry Street. Folks, this is, you'll look back and you'll say, if you're one of those negatives, ooh, I was wrong about that. These things are work. Go to Ashland, Kentucky. The whole Main Street going downtown will be roundabouts at every intersection. They cost less. They're safer. They're easy to maintain. And then it gets a little artistic because in the middle of the roundabout, you could have a little, you know, a fountain, some flowers. It's a win-win all the way. And I applaud the city board and the leadership there for really making it clear what this is all about. They did an excellent job. Then up the road to Princeton,

0: the county gave each employee a $500 raise and didn't pass on the 3% increase to the PEI health insurance. That is a nice raise anyways. They would have had
1: way to go, commission.
0: Yeah. They said they wish they could have done more for their hardworking, dedicated employees, but there's something crowding it out, and you want to know what it is?
2: The jail bill.
0: $250,000 just last month. I remember when we were concerned when it was $110,000. And this is a catch-22 in a way, because let's say the legislature comes up with a plan to divert people, and they have done very well with the day reporting centers. But if we were really to start changing the laws so that nonviolent, non-predatory criminals could be diverted from the jail, we'd still have a problem because the jail has fixed costs.
2: It does.
0: Whether you have one or 1,000.
1: Now, have they attributed this to the increase? Has there been an increase from the regional jail authority as far as per?
0: Oh, per day?
1: Yeah. Is that what's happened?
0: Well, that's a little bit.
1: Or do we just have more?
0: It's inched up a little, but not to where it would have doubled that we saw, you know, a few years ago. So let's say the fixed cost of the jail. Now, one of the fixed costs that are no longer there is the debt.
2: Right. The bonds have been paid off.
0: Yes. So now it's just the cost of running a facility that big. So now, whether we had one or 100 inmates, then let's say we solve the overcrowding problem.
2: Right.
0: Their costs are still the same. So in order to meet their
1: So you're telling me if we would have less inmates, it would still be $250,000?
0: I would think the regional jail authority would have to go and get permission to raise the rates per day because they have fixed costs no matter how many they
2: have. Right, because they got to have, you know, utilities, all the infrastructure.
0: Yeah. Insurance. Officials, personnel. What? Well, remember, we remember when each county had its own jail.
2: Yeah, I mean, I remember seeing inmates play basketball on top of the courthouse.
0: Oh, yeah.
2: And that's how old I am.
0: Escape, too.
2: Would they really?
0: Oh, yeah, there was two escapes. This guy figured it out. And one guy was successful to get away, but when he took a launch, he was able to scale down to the second floor, then jump. And they caught him hobbling.
2: Yeah.
0: Poor fella. But and he might have been in there for jaywalking for all we know. But I'm sure it was a serious crime. So it's a dilemma, and I think the only answer. We thought Gaston Caperton's plan of regional jails where you spread.
1: I forgot he was the governor in place at the time.
0: It sounded great. It sounded like the answer because the county jails were getting old and decrepit. Some wouldn't even pass Amnesty International standards.
2: No.
0: Not here in Mercer. We had
2: But still.
0: So then they all said, well, let's go regional. Let's spread the cost. And that way we can control it. Well, it was a great idea. And I think it worked in many ways. But the counties.
1: Well, the reason I was bringing it up, would alternative sentencing help at all?
0: Well, it would help divert
1: people. Inmates, right. It would, mm-hmm.
0: But we've
1: still,
0: got
1: to there's something that needs to, I don't know how you would overhaul it now, though.
0: No.
1: I mean, you can't consolidate anymore.
0: Let's see. What is the daily rate in West Virginia? Daily rate. Should have done this before. That's what you call being prepared for inmates in West Virginia regional jails. Boy, AI is great, isn't it?
2: It is, unfortunately.
0: $75.47 per day. So per diem, this fee is adjusted annually by the state budget office and can fluctuate depending on whether a county is under
2: or over
0: its allotted bed space.
1: Now, help me with something. The regional jail authority, what state government entity does it fall under?
0: It would be under

0: the Department of Homeland Security. Then under that is
1: the state level?
0: Yeah. Mm-hmm. Then corrections comes under that. And then laterally is the state police. And then under corrections are the regional jails. There's prisons and there's jails.
1: I got you.
0: Now, this I didn't know as I'm looking up. There is a discounted rate if a county uses less than 80% of its allotted bed quota. And then there's an overage rate of $90.56 per day if a county exceeds its allotted.
1: How much again?
0: 90. So that $90.56 if it exceeds its allotted bed capacity.
1: Do you think we could ever have a...
0: Wait a minute.
1: Could we ever have a collective interview with all three commissioners?
0: No, we ought to have a public hearing right here.
1: We really should.
0: You know what? I'm going to find out. I don't want to do an FOI. I think I'll just ask. What percent of the 250,000 is the overage rate? Are we sending more than the allotted bed allotted to our county? If we are, and paying that $20 more per day per inmate, then maybe there is something we can do to control the cost. But then you don't want to go to the judges and the magistrates and say, hey, quit sending them. If the law compels them to incarcerate them, they have to follow the law. And a lot of folks are in jail because they're waiting for their hearing. They can't afford bail. It's a very complicated situation, and I don't know who can solve it. Patrick Morrissey? The legislature? I think the county commission can only do what they do. It's just pay the bill when it comes in. The Day Report Center has helped. What we pay per person that has to report to the Day Report Center is pennies. I mean, it just saves a lot of money, and it works. You've got someone who didn't harm anyone. It's not predatory, not violent.
1: Yeah, they first just, offenders, too, a lot of times.
0: You know, serious crime, but no one was harmed except
1: maybe
0: one.
1: Or property.
0: Financial property.
1: Yeah.
0: Like
1: nonviolent offenders, really.
0: There's no reason a mother of three who bounces a check at a grocery store should be dragged out in shackles. You know, I mean,
1: no.
0: There should be accountable.
1: Of course.
0: Yeah. Well, take for instance, say a mother of three who maybe writes a check that has insufficient funds. She's dragged to the magistrate, whereas a multimillionaire coal operator can shortchange another vendor, millionaire. That is not criminal. That is civil. But the poor mother of three who goes over $1.57, it's a criminal offense. I don't get all that. Well, anyways, there's some of the problems that they're facing. And then, another reason to read the paper, look at Skip Crane's column. He's becoming a guest columnist.
1: Really?
0: Mm-hmm. And this one is really good. I really enjoyed it. It's, he starts it off, whoever designed Exit 1 to come 97 feet after the tunnel, I said, as my mother would say, is two bricks shy of a load. He said, anybody going north has no time to even think about turning. And he said, now people say, well, why don't you have advance knowledge? You can't, because Bland County has a law prohibiting advertising signs. There's no billboards unless it's on private property, but it's, you know, it's on a mountain and you got to be looking for it. I'll tell you what, if you had private property and you're real close proximity to 77 in Bland County, you could name your tune. You name your price. That's going to be. But the problem is,

0: most of the land available on each side is owned by the government and the county.
1: Because of the national forest? Or?
0: Yeah.
1: I don't know. You know, Blaine County doesn't allow billboards. Have you ever noticed? They have an ordinance.
0: Yes, that's...
1: And they had to make an easement to allow Love's and the Arby's to go mm-hmm. in with that high of a...
0: sign.
1: You know, that's the reason McDonald's isn't there. It took so long to get that approved.
0: Mm-hmm.
1: The franchise from McDonald's said sorry, and they went on. And
0: that's why no one uses exit 1 going north.
1: Yeah.
0: Now going south, but they've already been to exit 9 in Princeton.
1: Right.
0: They've already gassed up. They've already ate. They've already done their shopping.
1: Well, now that you bring up exit 1, and I want to read that column, but did you see the headlines about there's a lawsuit now against the fabricated home producing
0: you
1: plant that was supposed to open?
0: Ominous building?
1: Yeah.
0: Okay, what for?
1: I don't know. Failure to meet contracts and that kind of thing.
0: Oh.
1: I don't think it's ever going to happen now.
0: I'm praying it does. I'm optimistic. That's a big building. Let's hope. The concept, the ominous building concept, where you have these concrete forms, talk about the cost saving on insulation and everything, and the long lasting. It's the maintenance.
1: They promised $30 an hour jobs.
0: It's going to happen. I believe.
1: Glass half full. That's fine. Yeah. I'm not going to argue with you. I want it to happen. My gut says no, but my heart says yes. How about mm-hmm. that?
0: That's what Ronald Reagan said when the Contra controversy came up, where there was a law that prevented us from aiding the Central American freedom fighters, and Ronald Reagan figured out a way that they sold these weapons, second-grade, low-tier weapons, to Iran.
1: And then the Iran-Contra scandal.
0: Yes, and then they diverted the... Basically, the United States ripped off Iran. They sold them good weapons, or what they thought were good weapons, for an exaggerated price. Took that money, Oliver North, and helped the freedom fighters fight the communists in El Salvador.
1: But he didn't recollect any of it.
0: He
1: forgot everything.
0: Showed up in his Marine uniform, and that just won the people over. And then when they got to Ronald Reagan, he said what you just said.
1: I don't recollect.
0: In my head, I know, what was it again?
1: I don't recollect.
0: No, in my head I was...
1: I'm positive in my heart, but
0: wrong in my head, or something like that. In other words, please,
1: and that was after eating a handful of jelly beans.
0: And that's, in other words, please don't impeach me.
1: But you know what? Oliver North was just doing what he was commanded to do,
0: and it was also very. He was thinking the national interest. We don't need a communist Nicaragua and El Salvador that would spread to Panama. We didn't need that.
1: Because then you have a communist-controlled Panama Canal.
0: Yeah, so they were thinking...
1: We think the Strait of Hormuz is a problem. Imagine what the Panama Canal could be.
0: Well, and Donald Trump thinks that, the Chinese have bought so much land around the...
1: What did you think about that speech last night?
0: I didn't hear it.
1: I didn't either.
0: Yeah. But was it about election security?
1: Of course.
0: Yeah. Which there is. Election...
1: But he was beating a dead horse about the
0: Save America
1: Act.
0: Well, you know, funny you should bring that up because...
1: Yeah. What a segue, Joey.
0: Yeah. Lindsey Graham may have given Donald Trump a little gift here. Not by dying, but he had this plan. He said, we're never going to get the Save America Act. There are a lot of states that it's in their interest to have loose security and kind of shoddy, sloppy elections.
1: I love the way you paint a picture.
0: But Graham was telling and John Thune kind of agreed. We could probably
1: That's a name we haven't heard in a while.
0: And he's against permanent daylight savings time. He said, I'm for the changes.
1: Yeah.
0: He said, I'm actually for shortening daylight savings
1: time.
0: But if you want it, we'll have it. But only in the summer months. But anyways, why don't we approach the Save America Act like the Democrats, who are gifted at this? They are so clever and smart. Do what they did when they were in charge to get states to comply with

0: the Save America Act. Get them like we did with the seatbelt law.
1: Yep. If you don't comply, you don't get X amount of dollars.
0: Yeah. It's all tied. And here's what will happen. The blue states will never do it. They'll tax their people to oblivion to keep the sloppy, reckless, insecure election processes they have. Mm-hmm. I understand that. But the purple states might just look and say, hey, if we're going to get this revenue, if you get enough purple states, and I don't count on Virginia, but I'm thinking Pennsylvania, Nevada, Arizona, possibly Wisconsin, and maybe Michigan, if they were to comply with the Save America Act to bring election integrity. Now, I know there's a lot of you out there saying, you're just assuming there's no integrity. Well,
1: you got to be honest.
0: Well, look at this. Donald Trump in 2020, and I'm not saying the election was stolen. I'm not in that conspiracy theory. But it does make you wonder. I think he lost Wisconsin. I could be way off, but we'll look. I think he lost by like 9,000 votes in 2020. Well, they found like 11 or 12,000 unsigned paper mail-in ballots, unsigned, but they counted them. Now, they may have been legitimate, and people may have forgot to sign them or something like that. I'm not questioning, but the fact that that was overlooked, what the Save America Act and bringing election integrity to our voting, I think it should be tweaked or, you know, sharpened. So let's say,
1: I just think we ought to.
0: It requires voter ID, proof of citizenship. I know that's asking a lot. But
1: I think that brings a whole new discussion of how we should make it. Come on, you got to admit, getting an ID can be.
0: It's easier now than ever.
1: Well, but still, what about someone that's married? A lot of times they have a birth certificate with a different name.
0: Especially if you've been married like five times and your name changes.
1: Right, that's what I'm saying. I mean, and that's a difficult time. So, I mean, you got to, we need to.
0: What percent of the voters is that?
1: It doesn't matter. I'm just saying, in their defense, I think we need to, this needs a reformation for a lot of different things. I'm not against the Save America Act. I think you should have to provide form of identification to vote. You've got to have a form of identification to cash a check, to get married, to do anything. To vote should be that type of thing as well.
0: And you need to be registered.
1: Exactly. But to be able to obtain that identification shouldn't be so difficult. No, I'm not saying just any Tom, Dick, or Harry can walk in and, here's my name. No. I'm just saying we need some reformation all around.
0: Yeah, I'm all for making elections safe and secure.
1: But I think everybody should have the right to vote.
0: Well, and that brings up a question, and I could be wrong, so if there's any constitutional lawyers out there, I've heard it said that voting is not a right, but a privilege. It's like a driver's license. You know, for
1: instance. Right, that's a true. That's
0: yeah.
1: true.
0: Well, like certain felons cannot vote.
1: No,
0: which I'm
1: that's
0: not,
1: different. That's yeah. different. And that's
0: if,
1: different.
0: And if you've had 16 DUIs and you've already harmed people on the roadway,
1: well,
0: then
1: you should be in jail anyway.
0: In a cage somewhere, yeah. Well,
1: but I mean, what about the individual that, like, where it's been a Schedule 1 drug for so long, Schedule 1 or Schedule 3, which was worse?
0: One.
1: Marijuana? One. Yeah, I mean, like an individual who maybe had more than an ounce on them, and they're in serving a 20-year sentence for intent to distribute, and then they get out. Come on, man, that type of thing. Should have been expunged a long time
0: remember
1: ago.
0: Donald Trump in his first term vacated a lot of those sentences.
1: Yeah, he should commute them a lot. But still, the whole point I'm just trying to make is that I'm not really trying to pick a side here. Mm-hmm. I'm just saying that, A, you should have the right to vote. There is a right. It's not just a privilege. It is a right. It's a constitutional right to vote. You don't have to worry about being a landowner. You don't have to worry about the color of your skin or your sexual orientation. If you're a U.S. citizen, you have the right to vote. That is not committed a felony, and you're above what's the voting age? 18.
0: Mm-hmm.
1: You're 18 or older. Yes, you should be able to vote.
0: Well, yes, unless you have done something to impinge on that privilege.
1: Which, like we said, felony or
0: you're just showed up from

0: plan to contribute.
1: Thank you.
0: Row in the same direction.
1: Which that's 99.9% of their time is their intent.
0: Help
1: They're
0: us,
1: coming for a better life.
0: Help us pull the wagon. That's all we
1: That's
0: ask.
1: What they want to do.
0: So if we use...
1: There's those rare 0.01%.
0: Well, there might
1: that
0: be
1: have
0: more.
1: Ill intention. Ah, come on, man. Come
0: now,
1: on, Greg.
0: Where did those 12,000 unsigned ballots in Wisconsin come from? I'd like to know. I'm not saying there was anything illegal or shady. I'd just like to know, how did that happen? How did you have 12,000 mail-in ballots unsigned by the voter and yet was counted? Just curious. I don't know.
1: That's every... I don't know. There's
0: West Virginia was known for voting dead people.
1: Oh, gosh. Mingo County especially.
0: Hey, if you're dead, do you still have a right to vote?
1: Yeah!
0: In West Virginia. So we'll use incentives to bring these reasonable requirements to the voting process. And just like they did the seatbelt law, except one state has never complied and didn't.
1: Is it Rhode Island?
0: And no, it was New Hampshire.
1: New Hampshire. I knew it was a
0: To this
1: New
0: day,
1: England state.
0: New Hampshire remains the only state that does not require adults to wear seatbelts.
1: Now, how do they get?
0: Although it does require children.
1: Now, how about their federal funding, though, for highways and all?
0: They saw a dip in funding.
1: Yeah, but how do they make up for the deficit?
0: Good question. I do know they have, in our legislature, our state, we have 100 delegates and 34 senators.
1: Right.
0: Their House of Delegates is 540, and it's a smaller state. You've got
1: you've probably got three delegates for each street.
0: They're on every street.
1: Hey, I do have a question for you, though.
0: Mm-hmm.
1: What do you think if we let America vote for the Save America Act?
0: Oh, like a plebiscite.
1: Yeah, there you go.
0: Or an initiative, a national initiative. Well, let's see.
1: Come on, man. It's a Norwellian question right there, man.
0: Then the states that are accused or perceived as cheating will cheat even more. Yeah. Hey, we got to take a break. But before we do, Major League Baseball announced its 2027 season. And they have announced that they will have the earliest opening day in Major League history.
1: Oh, gosh.
0: Opening day will be March 24th.
1: Where?
0: I don't know. I just
1: It's going to be out of the country somewhere.
0: Oh, good point. Maybe Cuba?
1: That would be awesome. That would be...
0: I would play it in Puerto Rico.
1: Yeah.
0: The home...
1: But Cuba would be incredible, man.
0: You know where else I'd start it?
1: Why not Venezuela?
0: Now, I'm thinking the baseball capital of the world.
1: Dominican Republic.
0: Yes, sir. The greatest players just...
1: I mean, when it comes to baseball...
0: Yeah.
1: They know how to play a baseball in the Dominican Republic.
0: And Haiti plays soccer, but Dominican Republic plays baseball. One is French influence, one is Spanish. Right?
1: Yeah. Or Portuguese, which is, it's Spanish.
0: But for some reason, they said, forget soccer, we like baseball, where kids would grow up at 3 years old, hitting a rock with a stick.
1: Yep.
0: And next thing you know, there was a controversy about these agents that would, like, own them when they were, like, 14 years old, knowing they were going to be. It was kind of maybe...
1: Slavery.
0: Yeah.
1: Indentured servitude.
0: That's what it was.
1: There you go.
0: On that note, we'll take a break. You're listening to Radioactive. We'll be right back.
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0: was Walter Cronkite, and he passed away on this day in...
1: No way.
0: Yeah, 2009, I believe. He was 92 years old.
1: What a legacy, man.
0: Just
1: I wish we had newsmen like him still.
0: He was the best.
1: And that's the way it was.
0: And that's the way... Think about it.
1: That mustache.
0: He covered the World War II bombings, the Nuremberg trials, the Vietnam War, Watergate,
1: the assassinations
0: of President, yeah.
1: Kennedy, Robert Kennedy,
0: Martin Luther King, John Lennon.
1: Yeah.
0: Wow.
1: He saw Ronald Reagan's attempted assassination.
0: He saw
1: Nixon resign, Watergate scandal.
0: He saw the shuttle land on the moon. Amazing. Came from St. Joseph, Missouri, Walter Cronkite. Cronkite.
1: He's a Missouri. I wonder if he said Missouri.
0: I'll bet he did.
1: Why do they say that?
0: He had a great quote. Success is more permanent. And I'm reading it, so I just didn't come up with it. Success is more permanent when you achieve it without destroying your principles.
1: Dude, that is awesome.
0: Yes. It's not
1: one worth. More time.
0: Success is more permanent when you achieve it without destroying your principles.
1: Dude, that's profound.
0: Walter Cronkite.
1: He was 92?
0: 92.
1: I know he still contributed quite a bit after he retired.
0: You know, the saddest part of his life is when his wife died in 2005, and they were just madly in love for almost 50 years.
1: Mm-hmm.
0: Yeah. It says here.
1: I'll tell you, what a great, that's when newsmen were newsmen, you know?
0: Oh, I didn't know this.
1: They reported the news.
0: Deborah Rush, an American actress, mostly in television and Broadway,
1: mm-hmm.
0: won the Tony Award performance for Best Actress in a play called Noises Off. Is Walter Cronkite's niece.
1: Huh.
0: Deborah Rush.
1: That's cool.
0: And she was born 11 days after me, April 10th, 1954. Good old Debbie. Let's see who else on this beautiful day, 17th. Disneyland opened on July 17th, 1955 in Anaheim, California. Interesting story there. Walt Disney offered his friend Art Linkletter. He said, Art, you know, I think I got this hunch.
1: Is that the game show host, Linkletter?
0: Oh, he had...
1: Or a talk show. What was it?
0: It was more of a talk morning show.
1: Yeah.
0: And the funniest thing about kids, you know.
1: Yeah.
0: Black and white.
1: Kids say the darndest things.
0: Yes, that's it.
1: Yes, there we go.
0: So he says, Art, I think if you want to invest, I've got this property. It's an orange grove. he said, look, and Art Linkletter said, I love you. You're a great friend. And I wish you much success, but with my limited resources, I don't think I'm going to do it. But I do wish you well, and I hope it's a success, whatever you have. He said, well, I'm thinking of like an amusement park based on the success of Disney and all.

0: go for it, brother. He did, and Art Linkletter said, whoa, did I miss the boat on
1: Could
0: that?
1: You imagine if you'd invested then?
0: Would have been an investment.
1: Now look at Disney. Disney owns.
0: Now Disney World.
1: Well, I mean, they've got Euro Disney, Disney Japan, Disney World, Disneyland.
0: Disney streaming.
1: But you've got all the properties they own. ABC, ESPN, Hulu, Fox, Marvel, Lucasfilm, which includes Star Wars.
0: Oh, is
1: and
0: that
1: Indiana
0: part
1: Jones.
0: Of the Disney family?
1: Yes, all of it. Oh. They have an empire, man.
0: Wow. And didn't they have something to do or own by ABC?
1: No, that's what I'm saying. They own ABC. Yeah. So they own quite a bit.
0: It's become an empire.
1: Yes, sir.
0: Out of control.
1: Which nobody tried to stop that when it happened, all that conglomeration. But now, look at, you know, the people trying to stop. And the only reason they're trying to stop Paramount merging with Warner Brothers is because of who's ahead of Paramount.
0: No one tried to stop Disney and ABC.
1: No, they didn't, no.
0: When it was
1: They acquired Fox. And,
0: yeah, Rupert Murdoch, because Trump is a friend of somebody. People are trying to stop it.
1: I'm just saying, I mean, I'm saying is I'm not defending those scuzz buckets. Please don't. Mm-hmm. They're idiots, the guys that run Paramount. That's my opinion. Nobody else's. I don't like them. They're evil, man.
0: No.
1: They're all about cutting. And they're wanting AI to take over everything. Just give it to the computer.
0: That's not good.
1: No. But what I'm saying is it's no different. I'm not defending them. I don't care about them. I'm just saying Warner Brothers merging with Paramount is the same, if not identically. It's not even. It's actually a lesser of two evils. But I don't know. I heard a really good joke the other day that, like, in 2050, the news is brought to you by ABC, Disney, CBS. Whatever, they're all one big company. Is what I was trying to say. How everything's just going to merge together eventually, that Apple or somebody will own everything.
0: It'll become one big.
1: Yeah.
0: That's where the Justice Department.
1: When you do need to intervene. But.
0: Yeah, they say, well, it's free market. Well, not if it harms.
1: Yeah, not if it does. Not if a market doesn't exist.
0: Yeah. And if Paramount were to merge, then CBS would come in their orbit.
1: Yeah.
0: And that would probably make it less.
1: Well, because it also would own
0: the left.
1: They're also going to own CNN.
0: Wow.
1: And all those entities.
0: Ooh. Now the current Justice Department probably.
1: Oh, they'd be for it.
0: Yeah. So the only one you'd have to go to federal courts and just get.
1: I just don't see.
0: String it out.
1: I honestly think they ought to be broken up anyway. All of them. Let it be separate, man.
0: That's where.
1: I like having choices.
0: Free market capitalism,
1: but then they
0: can go to the extreme.
1: Exactly. That's when media gets. But that's when your media gets.
0: But now media is everywhere. It's social. We're our own editors. We're our own reporters on social
1: media. That's the thing. We need to have.
0: You don't want to regulate free speech.
1: No.
0: On the.
1: So it's a what do you call it? A quagmire. Mm. Yeah.
0: Yep. It is.
1: I don't know. I'm sorry. I didn't mean to get off on a tangent.
0: No. You're exactly right. Also on this date in 2014. We all remember Malaysia Air Flight 17.
1: They never found it.
0: Was shot down. 298 people.
1: That one was shot down?
0: Yeah. They're pretty sure it was. If someone's out there, Google the Malaysia airline flight.
1: No, wait. Is this the one that over the Mediterranean Sea?
0: Which is the one that no one ever found? Or did it?
1: Was it that one? Malaysia, one more time.
0: Malaysia Airlines Flight 17. Let me look that up, but not while our listeners are.
1: 370 is the one they never found.
0: Oh, okay. Malaysia Air Flight 17 was a scheduled passenger flight from Amsterdam to Kuala Lumpur.
1: Yeah, and it was shot down. Yeah, 370 is the one.
0: Shot down by Russian-backed forces. Surface-to-air missiles while flying over eastern Ukraine. All 283 passengers and 15 crewmen.
1: Sorry about that.
0: So that was Russians, and they owned up to it. But they said they were rogue people. It was a way to, I guess, was it wasn't going to stop.

0: stop in Kiev. So I don't understand how that...
1: Because they're deplorable, hateful...
0: Russia should have answered more sternly and paid. There might have been some sanctions.
2: That really fixed
0: They claimed it was a bunch of rogue people.
1: What's it matter? They were humans.
0: And you need to make sure...
1: On a commercial air flight.
0: And what are you doing with ground-to-air missiles?
1: Because they're Russia.
0: Don't they have gun laws in Russia? You would think. What is the investigation? Aftermath. Here we go.
2: Yeah, what was the aftermath of that?
0: Triggering intense international outrage, forensic investigations, a Dutch-led investigation confirmed a Russian-supplied BUK missile was used by separatists. Oh, people, can't we all get along? And on that note, we'll take one more break. You're listening to Radioactive. We'll be right back.
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0: Welcome back to Radioactive on WHIS. I was reading this article about each state's favorite pizza. And
2: we got to be simple. Pepperoni
0: cheese. Let's see,
2: cheese,
0: West
2: right?
0: Virginia. Well, let's see, 20 states prefer pepperoni on the pizza.
2: Yeah.
0: 18 states prefer meat lovers pizza. What's a meat
2: like
0: lover?
2: Like pepperoni, sausage, Italian sausage, bacon, ham, that kind of thing.
0: 8 states prefer supreme pizza.
2: Which is everything, meats and vegetables.
0: 2 states prefer supreme and pepperoni.
2: Not they're separate, but like equal.
0: Oh, I see. And only 1 state prefers veggie pizza. I got to find out who
2: that's
0: got
2: to be California.
0: It looks like it's in New England.
2: Oh.
0: But I can't tell.
2: What about you? What's your go-to pizza topping?
0: I like them all.
2: I do, too.
0: I just hold the anchovies.
2: I don't hate anybody that puts pineapple on a pizza, either. They try to get a complaining like that. But have you ever had a Hawaiian pizza that's not made in Hawaii? I know it started in Canada.
0: Massachusetts.
2: Massachusetts.
0: Veggie pizza.
2: Those stinking liberals.
0: They like...
2: I like veggie pizza, honestly.
0: They love green peppers, onions, olives.
2: I go to... you know, I host trivia, like I did last night. I host trivia at Weather Ground Brewery up in...
0: Oh.

0: Mm-hmm. They're famous for their, of course, beer, but brick oven pizzas. Mm. And their veggie pizza, they put eggplant on it and mushrooms.
1: Ooh,
0: and,
1: I'll bet that's
0: good. Oh, dude, it's delicious. The crispy crust.
1: I'll tell you where I had.
0: It's really good.
1: My wife picked up a medium pizza.
0: Hmm.
1: And I got to say, and no offense to any other
0: person. No.
1: But it was absolutely delightful. Portobello's.
0: Oh, yeah. I have not been there yet since they reopened.
1: Yes.
0: We need to go down there and do a remote.
1: Yeah. Live.
0: From Portobello's.
1: And yeah.
0: I heard their marinara sauce is
1: very good.
0: Their house-made sauce is really good.
1: And
0: did you have on said pizza from Portobello's?
1: I don't know. My wife ordered it, and I ate it.
0: Trust me, if it's pizza. I've never had one with anchovies. I've always wanted to try one with anchovies.
1: I have
0: just
1: not.
0: Just to say I've had it.
1: You know, every time you have Worcestershire sauce, you're eating.
0: That's a fish-based sauce.
1: Just a little anchovies. And by the way, it's kosher. An anchovy has little scales and little fins, so it passes the Leviticus diet.
0: Hey, not to be hindsight, but last night was Billy Wagner night at the at the Ridge Runners. There was a line all the way towards the tennis courts to get in because he was autographing the bobbleheads last night. Wow. Throughout the first pitch.
1: Do you know what the Ridge Runners did?
0: I don't know that. No, I'm sorry.
1: If anybody knows the score of the Ridge Runner game.
0: Paul just sent me a picture of the.
1: Wow, well, I need to go. I own.
0: You still haven't gone at all?
1: No, because one night it was like 93 and the sun beating down.
0: Forget that.
1: I was just like, I can't do this. Give me a ball game at 50 degrees. That's what I like.
0: What's up with you this weekend?
1: Well, let's see. Oh, today at the Mission, the Mercer County. Tazewell County. It's Mercer / Mercer Tazewell Realtors Association is serving the meal.
0: Very cool.
1: And they're going to do it a little different than most groups. They brought their grills and they're cooking out.
0: Hey, cool, man.
1: Cooking for 200.
0: At what time? About 12:30?
1: 12:31, yeah. And so they do this every year. And Monday, the Walmart Associates, that's the managers of each department.
0: From Bluefield, Virginia?
1: Yes, they come and serve the meal. We've really had a great time. We had a wonderful group yesterday. Grace Church from Baltimore, Maryland. The most high-energy, loving kids. They were more like middle school and early high
0: pre-teen.
1: School.
0: Pre-teen.
1: What age would that be?
0: Probably like 13.
1: 14, yeah, it seemed like it.
0: Very cool.
1: And I really saw some great leadership skills in these kids, that how they took charge, followed the instructions. Just wonderful. And a great talk. You all have a wonderful weekend, and we'll see you Monday. Bye.

0: now, continuing coverage on WHIS Bluefield Princeton, a division of First Media Services. It's 12 o'clock.
1: A massive wave of strikes on Iran halted for now. I'm Ann Carrick, Fox News. President Trump claims the U.S. and Iran are closer to a peace deal. Fox's Rebecca Kastor has the details from Washington.
2: President Trump says the perimeters of a deal have been reached with Iran. That include the immediate and total opening of the Strait of Hormuz. And that is why Iran and other Middle Eastern countries have asked him to hold off on this attack. According to Axios, that decision came after the Saudi crown prince spoke with President Trump yesterday and expressed concerns over his plans for massive new strikes against Iran. It was said to be one of the largest bombing campaigns on Iran to date and likely would have targeted energy infrastructure. Qatari mediators held separate talks with U.S., Iranian, and Omani officials yesterday on reopening the strait. Axios reports those talks made progress.
1: Saudi Arabia reportedly is concerned its energy infrastructure could be targeted by Iran if the U.S. followed through with the strikes. Iran responding it was neither surprised nor passive, and it remains alert. A wildfire in Spokane, Washington has burned more than 3,000 acres. Fox Weather's Adam Klotz has the latest.
3: Winds, dry conditions, hot conditions, all spurring on these fires. There's a number of them across the western United States. A whole lot actually across the Pacific Northwest, and smoke's funneling out into the country. Some of the thickest smoke across portions of the Intermountain West getting down into Texas. The upper level winds really driving that. Still a risk for some wild

0: fires today across portions of Montana as the weather's dry. And yes, it's still hot. Heat alerts across the West, including Montana, but stretching down into the desert Southwest. We are going to see some records fall today. Colorado to Wyoming, all over 100 degrees. Phoenix, closer to 115 degrees.
1: Washington State Governor Bob Ferguson declared a state of emergency. Almost 2 million acres across the Pacific Northwest have been burned by wildfires this season. A burn ban also is in effect to prevent new fires. 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
4: That heat's going to be out there for one more day.
5: Temperatures being 30 degrees above average.
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1: A bombing at a restaurant in central Moscow leaves at least three people dead, including the suspected female bomber. More than 20 others are injured. Moscow's mayor calling it a brutal terrorist attack. The explosion happening Saturday evening in the Russian capital. Authorities have launched an investigation, but so far no group has claimed responsibility for the attack. Spain is installing a 1,600-foot sea barrier along its border with Morocco after tens of thousands of migrants breached the frontier over the past week. The Spanish government says at least 67 migrants died during the crisis. Spain's interior minister says more than 48,000 migrants already have been returned to Morocco. With dangerous heat gripping the region, Maricopa County, Arizona, opens hundreds of heat relief centers as officials try to curb a growing number of heat-related deaths. Fox 10's Megan Spector with details.
6: Triple-digit heat in Arizona may feel routine, but taking it lightly can be deadly. Maricopa County health officials say at least 40 people have died from the heat so far this year, with hundreds of more cases under investigation. That's more than double the number of heat deaths confirmed at this time last year. Data shows that about one-third of those deaths were people experiencing homelessness. That number expected to increase. But that means 50% of people who die from the heat will have had a roof over their heads. That's why the county has more than 250 heat relief sites across the valley for anyone in need.
1: County health officials say older adults face the greatest risk, adding most heat-related deaths involve people age 60 and older. The U.S. Postal Service worker arrested in Florida for allegedly stealing a winning lottery ticket and trying to cash it herself. Well, the Pick 4 ticket worth $2,600 was mailed by the winner to a family member and later was reported missing after it never arrived. The suspect now is facing multiple felony charges, including grand theft, filing a false claim for payment, and mail theft. I'm Ann Carrick, and this is Fox News.
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8: Well, you'll need to keep the umbrella handy for the rest of the weekend, with rain shower and thunderstorm chances increasing through the late afternoon and evening especially. Otherwise, that strong south wind gusting to about 20 miles per hour, highs in the upper 70s. Mostly cloudy skies through the overnight hours, lows in the mid-60s by daybreak, with partly sunny skies Monday, still a slight chance of rain early. Otherwise, highs again in the upper 70s. I'm meteorologist Jared Cirillo from the Cole Chevy Body Shop Weather Center.
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4: Okay, I love it when I can start a Friday with a laugh. This is hysterical. I just saw a post on X from Stephen Miller that writes, Susan Collins telling reporters, well, for starters, I've never blanked my own cousin is going to be the political quote of our lives. Now, Susan Collins didn't actually say that, but she could, because evidently Maine Senate candidate Troy Jackson has fathered two children with his cousin. Is there anybody normal in Maine? I mean, really, is it the water? Is it all the lighthouses? It's a beautiful state. I mean, I kind of briefly thought about someday retiring up there. It's a beautiful, they're nothing but a bunch of train wrecks up there. It was apparently confirmed that Troy Jackson did, well, blank his cousin, and Susan Collins has not. So she's got that going for her. I mean, she's very moderate. They don't like her. The lefties and the Democrat Party has morphed into this freak show. I mean, absolute back in the day. Remember when the carnivals had the freaks? You'd go pay a dollar and you'd go see the bearded lady and the three-headed pig and... That's today's Democrat Party. It's insane. And they're saying Tallarico's going to win in Texas. Have you followed this James Tallarico? He's calling himself the preacher. Thinks he's a preacher. Go read what he has said about, the Bible, Scripture, Jesus, God. That's not a preacher I'm too familiar with, but good Lord in heaven above. Adam Schiff is confronted last night on TV. How bad, you know, is this getting for you guys, these Democrats, you establishment types? You got this DSA takeover, this socialist takeover, this hard left faction taking over the Democrat Party. And Shifty Schiff says, oh, I like that we're a big tent. We're a big tent. We like the big, so there's no daylight. This is what the Democrat Party has become, and there's no getting around it. Carville knows it. Rahm Emanuel knows it. They all know it, and they're worried because they might be winning primaries. I'd like to say they ain't going to win any general elections, but at this point, I don't know. I don't know. Anybody's guess. But I mean, I think we have a reason to be optimistic. I think the simple look, it's go to the Troy Jackson case. We Republicans have lots of problems. But I don't know that a whole lot of the Republican candidates on the ballot have blanked their cousins. I don't know that a lot of Republicans say that Jesus is non-binary. I don't know that a lot of Republicans want to target financially successful people by doxing them, by exposing them, and giving out their addresses and putting them in harm's way. I don't know that a lot of Republicans are cheering political violence. I mean, you go down the list, it's a list of horribles what this Democrat Party has become. And I have got to believe that the country I love is going to reject this.

0: November the 3rd. Scott Jennings, who's going with us on the cruise in November. We're going to get a new number today. I think we're over 300 people by now. We're excited about the big Gulf of America cruise. Scott does battle almost every night on CNN after he does his show here at Salem Media. Here's what he said last night to Caitlin Collins on CNN about this this big tent. Yeah, it's a big tent, all right, for the Democrats. Can you say circus tent?
1: Well, sure, I'm a political operative. Everything in every election worries me. There are other generic ballot polls out there that have it a little bit closer than that. And I actually think a generic ballot lead for the Democrats needs to be fairly substantial for them to have any comfort whatsoever. I've seen polls out there, 3, 4, 5 points. I'm not sure that would be enough for Democrats because the redistricting wars have netted out seats for the Republicans, 10 to 12. Republicans have more money. And I think in even some of the battleground districts around the country, the Democrats have probably nominated lunatics who are way outside of sort of the moderate, purplish tent of these districts. And so it's not a national election. It'll be fought district to district and state to state. And so even though the generic environment here, yeah, would it worry me? A little bit. But I do see some signs in individual districts where the Republicans have even reason for optimism.
0: Do you feel optimistic? Are you feeling that there's reason for optimism? Because, honest to gosh, I know I'm a big-mouth talk show host. I get that I'm prone to emotion. I understand that I am a Republican who wants conservative Republican, dogma to rule the day. And I know that you think I'm probably exaggerating when I talk about the freak show, but I'm really not. They're a freak show. Stephen Miller the other day was on one of the... we didn't use that clip. I'd love to see if we could find it, Yasmin, from a few days ago, and I didn't get to it. But Stephen Miller completely characterizes today's Democrat Party. They're a bunch of radical, violent, crazy freaks. And if America elects them, I don't know. I don't know how we're going to go forward. I'm not trying to be melodramatic. I guess we'll get through it. But do you know how awful it would be if Troy Jackson, the literal, apparently, cousin blanker of Maine, or James Tallarico, Jesus is non-binary? Do you realize how awful this is going to get for our country if they win? Understand how bad it's going to be? 1-800-655-MIKE, 14 past the hour. I'm curious. I mean, look, we're seeing things that are upside down, and Trump is just chugging along. You see, Hamas has agreed to disarm in Gaza. Apparently they brokered a deal with Hamas of all organizations. Trump is desperately trying to figure out a solution to this war in Iran. But his polling numbers are cratering. Polls show that these Democrats have a slight edge. Is Scott Jennings correct when he says Democrats ought to be nervous because they ought to have a wide lead in the polls, which means that maybe, just maybe, Republicans will win on November the 3rd? Arkansas just sent me a text as I'm asking you these questions. I am optimistic, and believe me, they're scared, especially of Elon Musk's money. Elon has pledged, apparently, tons of his fortune to try to help Republicans get elected on November the 3rd. Turn over to you, 800-655-MIKE. Happy to have you with us on a Friday in the Relief Factor Studios, July the 31st. Holy cow, tomorrow, August the 1st, the year is flying by. And I'm so all over America, north, south, east, west. You tell me.

0: takeover of your party? And that maybe, just maybe, you guys are going to do well in November? How are you feeling a few months out from the crucial America deciding midterm election?
1: In the War of 1812, our nation fought and won America's religious freedom. Today, that constitutional right is being assaulted once more from within.
2: Religious liberty and rights in general were under attack. We all of a sudden became the enemy.
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11: 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You know, it's a funny thing about polls. Polls are designed, I think, to influence outcomes. And we've seen it over and over and over again. And every poll suggests that Democrats have a lot of momentum. It's just hard for me to fathom. Yasmin was able to find the clip from the other day. We didn't get to it. I want to play it before we take your calls and find out if you're feeling optimistic or pessimistic about the Republican Party's chances of holding control of the House and the Senate come November. Byron York writes from the Washington Examiner, 95 days and counting, one veteran Republican strategist said, quote, I give us a 20% chance of holding the House, which is generous. Now, again, I know we're not supposed to hold the House. Traditionally, during a midterm election like this, the party that is not in power does well. This isn't normal. Today's Democrat Party is not normal. Stephen Miller characterized today's Democrats perfectly on Fox News.
12: The people you mentioned, the names you mentioned, AOC, Bernie, the Squad, Omar, these are people who even 10 or 15 years ago but would have been relegated to the outer extreme fringes of the Democrat Party. They're now the center of the party. They're the heart of the party. They're the soul of the party. So the Democrats have become a party of freaks, weirdos, losers, and crazies. But you can't laugh it off because it's deadly serious. Wow. When you give these people power, everything you know and love in this world falls apart. You have chaos, corruption, decay, violence, poverty.
11: Have you seen the thousands and thousands of migrants streaming across the border of Spain? And Democrats act shocked at that video. Well, that's what our border looked like under Joe Biden. That's what it'll look like again if they get control. Ron's in Norristown, Pennsylvania. Hey, Ron, you're first up. How are you today?
13: Hey, Mike. Good morning.
11: Hi.
13: I think Trump is his own enemy because he's making a mess. He said that people have to accept data centers. Mike, nobody wants data centers.
11: Yeah, all but Ron, look, respectfully, and please don't use. I know you're a great guy. This isn't important right now. Data centers are not the few. I mean, my gosh. Are you following what these Democrats represent today, Ron? We're talking about the midterm elections. Are we going to lose the midterm elections because of data centers?
13: Well, it's growing.

0: growing that he said that. And a lot of people are turning on him for saying we need to accept that.
1: People are turning on him about a lot of stuff, I guess. Yeah.
0: I say he's his own enemy because he says, oh, this will take 5 weeks. How long's it been? How long's it been? There's no...
1: I get it. I get it.
0: They're going to use that.
1: I get it. So you believe that the country will say... because of the war, and I'm not saying you're wrong, by the way, but I want to hear my question. Yeah. You think because of the war and data centers, we're going to elect circus freaks? And that's what they are, Ron. They're circus freaks. These people are not rational or normal. They're violent, they're dangerous, and they're lunatics. That's who we're going to hand the keys over to? The Democrats?
0: I know who they are. We don't get the SAVE Act passed. It's a good chance they will win.
1: You know who they are, meaning you're okay knowing, well, a freak is a freak, so I'm going to vote for the circus freak?
0: No, I'm not going to vote for them.
1: Right.
0: But Trump's not helping himself. He's in kind of a mess.
1: Well, I don't think there's any question that you're representing the way a lot of people feel. I appreciate that. I guess I understand the frustration that people are feeling. But on the other hand, all right, you don't love the war in Iran. You turn over and you say... we're going to vote for communists? I don't think so.
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2: Sea Island, Maine. Speaking of the great state of Maine and how strange it is that they can't seem to find a normal Democrat to run for office up there. That Sea Island, Maine looks like somebody, a little like a, some, is that a bird nesting or somewhere? It's kind of cool. That's a puffin. I love puffins. That's a puffin in Maine, Yasmin tells me. You can check all out those great shots on snc.tv. Find out all the ways you can watch Salem News Channel. Speaking of Maine, Nick Sorter writes, WTF, Maine's new Democrat Senate candidate, Troy Jackson, is in a romantic relationship with his cousin and has two children with her. This is the guy that the Democrats swapped Graham Plattner out for? Democrats are having a really hard time finding candidates who aren't total freaks, he writes. But maybe that's the point. Maybe total freaks is what it's about for them. My theory a few days ago, they hate Trump. They hate Trump supporters. They think we're all fascists and Nazis. So they want to out crazy what they think is the crazy Republican Party. We're normal, and they're saying, you know what? We ain't going to be normal. From Zohran the Destroyer to Graham Plattner to Troy Jackson to El-Sayed or whatever his name is in Michigan to James Tallarico driving around in a rented big old pickup truck trying to make him look like he's masculine. I mean, it's kind of crazy. And a lot of people are saying, on the text line at least, no, we're going to be okay. We're going to be okay. They can't win. The Republicans will win in November, says California. Jesus and common sense will prevail. New York City or Long Island, polls don't believe any of this. God bless America. Longtime listener Jack in Philly, the suburbs. Sad thing is, it's the so-called mainstream media that allows these circus freaks to get elected. They don't report the stuff that we're all aware of. So half the country, the ones that vote for this insanity, don't even know that they're truly communists or socialists.

0: to pay it forward. Let me give you a couple of realities. Our show went way over our goal, and I'm proud of that. I'm grateful. $40 will feed a child, a hungry child, somewhere in the Western Hemisphere for an entire year, thanks to the resources of this Christian relief organization, this ministry, Food for the Poor. 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Maybe it's just $20, maybe it's $50, $100. 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And if we can have a massive day, look, I hoped yesterday would be a big day, and it really, frankly, wasn't. Now, I'm not complaining. You took us thousands over our original goal of $46,000. And for that, I'm profoundly grateful. But if you'll step up today, if you like what we do, if you appreciate, for example, the prayer that we've recently introduced to the Mike Gallagher Show, maybe, just maybe, we'll have a huge finish to our campaign. In fact, I'm going to pray right now. I'm going to share that prayer with you, and then maybe you will prayerfully consider making a donation by going to MikeOnline.com. Heavenly Father, we come before you with humble hearts, asking for your mercy and your peace in this uncertain hour. We lift up the leaders of our nation and leaders around the world. 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And yes, Lord, we ask that you'll touch the hearts of this audience. And today, during the final day of our Food for the Poor campaign, we will have an explosion, an outpouring of generosity as our audience goes to MikeOnline.com, MikeOnline.com, or you could just call 844-860-HOPE, 844-860-4673. And Lord, touch the hearts of many, so that perhaps we might just hit our overall goal and feed thousands of hungry men, women, and children. We ask you to watch over our country, unite us in purpose, calm our fears, and remind us that our ultimate hope is found in you and in you alone. May your peace rule in our hearts, may your truth guide our nation, and may your hand of protection rest upon America. In the name of Jesus, we pray. Amen. 20 before the hour, let's go right back to it, 800-655-MIKE. And before we resume with your phone calls, here's another reminder. Have you seen the video clips of all of these thousands and thousands of migrants pouring into Spain? It's wild. But what's crazier is Americans seem to forget that that's what our southern border looked like. I mean, you remember those images where the Border Patrol was trying to hold them back? It was like a mass invasion. Well, last night on Fox News, Texas Congressman Brandon Gill points out, we better remember what it looked like in America as we see these images of Spain right now, because if we don't win in November, that's what we're going to look like.
1: And they are now, Spain has now decided to send in the military.
2: Yeah, it might be a little bit late for that. They're going to have a lot of work on their hands. I don't know how you're going to find what tens of thousands of these men who are now on this tiny little island city. But, you know, the people wanted it. They asked for an emergency to be declared. It sounds like the Spanish government resisted it at first. And the latest news is they are going to send the military in, Sandra.
1: To restore order, calling it absolute chaos. So we'll continue to watch this story, and we'll be back here tomorrow.
0: That's the wrong clip. Let's try number 7. This is Brandon Gill. I want to get Brandon Gill.

0: dropping this warning to all Americans. Okay, that's not the right clip. Okay, well, we'll figure it out. We'll get our act together. Sorry about that. Let's go back to the calls, because the calls are always on point. Wallace in St. Paul, Minnesota. Hi, Wallace. How are you?
1: Just fine, Mike. Glad to talk to you today.
0: Well, thank you. Happy Friday, Wallace.
1: Happy Friday to you. Listen,
0: yes,
1: my point is I represent part of the black and brown community here in St. Paul, Minnesota, and I hear most of them are Democrats, and they talk a strong game about the Democratic Party. But one thing I noticed when I asked them on policy issues, none of them vote. They don't vote. I mean, I say as much as 75% of the people that I talk to, they hate Trump. They don't want Trump, but they will not vote. So I feel vindicated in just learning that information, that my vote is going to really count in the midterms, because even though they're out here propagating all of that hatred for Trump, they don't vote. And
0: Gotcha. All right, Wallace. Appreciate it. 800. Let's hope you're right. I mean, look, of course, the counter argument to that is they've been voting in the primaries. These DSA freaks have been winning. And a lot of people say they know why. There's a lot of George Soros money and everything else. But hey, they're winning for whatever excuse you want to make. Look at all these primary victories for the Democrat Socialists of America. And look at what they stand for. This is the question that I have. Do people not, when they're pulling the lever for these people, do you realize what you're pulling the lever for? Do you know what you're voting for?
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10: 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I saw a very funny story about how a ritzy New York City arts club has banned the heiress to the Ringling Brothers' fortune because she won't put diapers on her so-called service dogs. This service dog thing has become the greatest scam in the history of America, in the history of the universe. I see it all the time on planes. I see it constantly. People bring their little tiny teacup dogs onto a plane, and the dog has a little teeny tiny vest that says, I'm a service dog. It's not a service dog. And apparently the heiress, a woman named Karen Feld. Remember the Ringling Brothers Barnum and Bailey Circus and always had the name Feld in there? Well, her dad owned the Ringling Brothers Barnum and Bailey Circus. And so she's now this very wealthy heiress living in New York City. And she belongs to the National Arts Club. It's this exclusive Gramercy Park institution. She keeps bringing the dogs in, and the folks at the National Arts Club claim that the dogs are piddling on the rugs. And they've had it. So they're asking her, if you insist on bringing these two little, tiny little Pomeranians or whatever the breed is into the club, you got to put a diaper on them. Well, she's freaking out. Now she's so indignant, she's suing them, claiming they're discriminating against her, and they're saying she needs the two little dogs, Mango and Beignet, to help her with her PTSD and her seizure disorders. Now, I don't know what in the world these two little tiny... The dogs weigh about as much as my left foot. So I don't know what they're going to do if she, heaven forbid...

0: has a seizure or suffers some kind of flashback to whatever post-traumatic stress disorder she suffers from. They're not service dogs. They're her little furry companions, and she wants to take them everywhere she goes because that's what rich people do. A lot of famous people do this. They take their dogs everywhere, and they expect you to put up with it. So these two dogs are you know, crapping and peeing all over the National Arts Club, and the Arts Club is saying, you know what, can you at least put diapers on the things? And she's saying, I'm suing you. And so she is. She's being discriminated against because, after all, she needs Mango and Beignet to assist her with her PTSD. Yeah, sure she does. And see, here's the scam. This is the reason it's such an effective scam for scam artists. No one wants to push back. I joke about limping to get on early on flights on Delta. I don't really do that. It's a joke. But I'll tell you something. I see 20 people lining up when they make the announcement. If you need a little extra assistance boarding today, you can get on now. 20 people line up, and they're all completely able-bodied people. There's nothing wrong with any of them. And they're just bouncing down that jet bridge. And you know why? Because they want to get on early because they want the overhead bin space. And so they cheat. Delta's dumb enough, I guess, to say, oh, if you need a little, and they're not going to ask because they don't want to get sued because you're discriminating against the disabled or something. I don't know. But this service dog thing, every time I fly, there's some well-heeled, wealthy-looking lady up there in first class with her little tiny Pomeranian and the teeny little vest. Service dog. And of course, if it's a service dog, she doesn't have to pay the fees. She doesn't have to put the dog in the crate, because if it's not a service dog, oh, they make you ship that dog like it's a bag of dirty laundry. But if it's a service dog, oh, all bets are up. Come on up, sit down. Sure, you want some peanuts? Can we get you some shrimp cocktail? Service dog. I mean, gosh, people will take advantage of anything. People get infuriated when you see, and you know, you got to be careful. I understand. And look, I appreciate maybe somebody's got PTSD, but I think of a soldier who served in Vietnam or in Iraq or Afghanistan, has a service dog, got a German Shepherd, you know, it's trained to be a service dog. You think a Pomeranian is trained to be a service dog? She can't even keep the Pomeranian from pooping on the carpet. It's not going to help her if she has a seizure. It's a scam, and everybody knows it. Everybody's in on it. The airlines knows it. The people doing it know it. The people looking at the people doing it know it. And it's just a sad reflection of what society has turned into. A bunch of opportunists, a bunch of folks who try to game the system because, heaven forbid, anything gets between you and your two little teacup kettle dogs, Mango and Beignet. Coming up, the president announces a complete disarmament of Hamas. Will it stick? And can Tallarico, will it really beat the Republican Paxton in Texas? Stick around. We got a lot going on here. Busy Breaking News Friday. Great to have you here.
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0: go for now. I'm Paul Stevens, Fox News. President Trump says the U.S. forces are ready to go, but he's telling the military to hold off now regarding Iran.
1: For now, the strikes against Iran have been called off. President Trump posted to Truth Social overnight, talking about the request that he received from Iran and other Middle Eastern countries to hold off any attack in that the perimeters of a deal has been agreed to. This would include the immediate, complete, and total opening of the Hormuz Strait and an end to Iran's nuclear threat. Reports do indicate that assurances were made by Iran's foreign minister, one of the country's top negotiators. Before the latest diplomatic breakthrough, Iran attacked additional vessels in the Strait of Hormuz late last week, causing damage to at least one tanker. The Iranians also launched fresh drone attacks at Kuwait.
0: Fox's Trey Yingst in Tel Aviv. Saudi Arabia reportedly asking the president to call off strikes out of concern its energy infrastructure could be targeted by Iran if the U.S. followed through. Iran, for its part, saying it was, quote, neither surprised nor passive, unquote, but it remains alert. Several wire fires chugging through the Pacific Northwest, causing smoke damage to darkened skies in the distance.
2: What we've seen out there across the western United States is dry conditions, breezy conditions, and at times some really hot conditions. Unfortunately, a lot of that's going to continue here as we move through this Sunday. And with that, some of that wildfire smoke has spilled itself down across the Intermountain West, falling down into areas like Texas and the Southern Plains. There could be some more wildfires today as those conditions stay dry across portions of central Montana and then stretching just towards the south, getting into Idaho, but wider across the area, all because of some of the heat we're seeing. Temperatures across the West, in some of these cases, could be record-breaking highs like Grand Junction, Colorado, where temperatures could top off as high as 105 degrees today.
0: And that is Fox Weather's Adam Klotz. Washington State Governor Bob Ferguson declaring a state of emergency. 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
3: Louisiana, now the latest state to open an investigation into Dr. Anthony Fauci after he repeatedly invoked the Fifth Amendment during a heated Senate hearing last week. Louisiana, now the third state to announce an investigation involving Dr. Fauci, joining Florida and Alabama, who made their announcements previously. Investigators providing an update now about the search for Nancy Guthrie, the mom of NBC Today Show co-host Savannah Guthrie, 6 months after she was allegedly kidnapped.
4: The sheriff, Chris Nanos of Pima County, posted a video of the latest update in the case. The sheriff claims that it's still very active, though no arrests or significant developments have come in the case. In the meantime, the Wall Street Journal is examining how this case had trouble from the start, writing county sheriff's deputies at first minimized the importance of dried blood found on Nancy's front porch. They failed to seal off the property with police tape to protect sensitive crime scene evidence. Investigators spent precious hours deciding whether Nancy was kidnapped or lost. A search and rescue plane set grounded until dusk, awaiting a deputy trained to operate that sophisticated surveillance system.
3: And that's Fox's Chanley Painter. The sheriff's office also releasing two ransom notes believed to have been sent by the kidnapper. Guthrie reported missing from her Tucson home on the 1st of February. Police in Atlanta, meantime, rescuing a two-year-old after tracking down a stolen car. The child's mom said this all happened while she was delivering an Instacart order when a man tried taking her car with her child still inside the back seat. Police tracking down the suspect in
5: WHIS weather.
6: Well, you'll need to keep the umbrella handy for the rest of the weekend, with rain shower and thunderstorm chances increasing through the late afternoon and evening especially. Otherwise, that strong south wind gusting to about 20 miles per hour, highs in the upper 70s. Mostly cloudy skies through the overnight hours, lows in the mid-60s by daybreak, with partly sunny skies Monday, still a slight chance of rain early, otherwise highs again in the upper 70s. I'm meteorologist Jared Cirillo from the Cole Chevy Body Shop Weather Center.
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1: From the wild world of DC politics to America's culture clash, brace yourself for the reality check you've been waiting for. 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

0: Mike Gallagher.
1: Pretty fascinating development last night. President Trump announced that the Board of Peace has reached an historic agreement for the complete disarmament of Hamas and other armed groups in Gaza. President Trump has been working very hard on this. It's a 20-point peace plan. They had mediators from Qatar and Egypt and Turkey. Trump said last night, under this agreement, Gaza will finally be in the hands of a new Palestinian government that actually serves its people. But, you know, we see all these poll numbers coming out showing that Democrats are poised to beat the Republicans in November. Meghan McCain wrote last night on X, Republicans need to treat these new poll numbers like a five-alarm fire. Trump's numbers are now the same as when Bush left office during the Iraq War. This is not a joke. The American public do not like what they are seeing and experiencing in America. Let's face it, a lot of it has to do with this war in Iran. The video of the thousands of migrants storming into Spain, a place called Ceuta, Spain, C-U-E-T-A. That ought to be a reminder of what our border looked like prior to President Trump. I accept that the American people are weary over the Iran war. Benny Johnson posted on X, foreign wars with no end in sight are always unpopular. They will always be political cancer, especially with young people. End the war, he says. Refocus on America. Gas, grocery, home prices, and immigration. That's how we win. Now, it's tempting to say he's 100% correct. I would gently push back and say, if we don't prevent Iran from having the ability to detonate a nuclear bomb, well, the whole narrative is going to change overnight, and people are going to say, why was Trump asleep at the switch? It's a very difficult, complicated... I'm real tempted to go with Benny's belief. I'm very, very tempted to say, you know what, get this, just end this thing, end it, let's move on, be done, we got to focus on America. But of course, the adult in the room needs to say, we can do two things at once. The adult, you put your big boy pants on and you say, it's a big, scary world out there with a lot of evildoers. And this president is doing everything he can to secure peace. And you're not securing peace worldwide by letting the mullahs of Iran run roughshod over the rest of the world. So I get it. Totally understand it. I understand how Benny Johnson feels. But that's got to be balanced with the knowledge that a nuclear-armed Iran is a nightmare. It is a horrific nightmare. Meanwhile, back here at home, discovered that this Troy Jackson, who was just reported in the media, he's fathered two kids with his cousin in Maine. This continues to be the parade of horribles that the Democrats are producing. They can't find a normal person in Maine. I guess there's nobody up there who can run against Susan Collins who's normal. That's who they chose to replace Graham Plattner. South Carolina got some big news about that. It looks like the South Carolina GOP is going to partner with Newsmax. They're going to have a debate for the race there to replace the late Lindsey Graham. Of course, Senator Darling.

0: Lane Graham, who was picked to be his, well, initially temporary placeholder, but now she's in for the long haul. She wants to run, and she released an ad this week, a campaign ad, explaining to South Carolinians why she would like to be the full-time replacement to her late brother, Senator Lindsey Graham.
1: Thank you all for your prayers. They provided strength through an incredibly difficult time. I'm honored to serve South Carolina and grateful for President Trump's endorsement, and I'll work hard every day to earn it. I'm a conservative Republican, and I believe this. Every life is precious. Men don't belong in women's sports, and only American citizens should vote in our elections. I'm Darlene Graham. I approve this message, and I'm ready to serve.
0: You know, the human side of me just, my heart breaks for her. You know the story by now, and the role that Lindsey played in her life. And for her to have to go from burying her beloved big brother to making campaign ads to preparing for a debate. They got a debate coming up, I think, in the next week or so. I think in Newberry, if I'm not mistaken, in South Carolina. And I feel for her. I really do. And I feel absolutely rotten to speak my heart about what's going on in South Carolina, because I feel like I'm being cruel to a guy that I knew and liked. Lindsey Graham was always a friend of this show. And I don't want to be cruel to Lindsey's memory or to Darlene. Nobody knows anything about her. And I don't know if you can glean how she will vote as a Republican senator from South Carolina in about, you know, a month. There's no record. There's hints. There are red flags. There are concerns. I just don't know how South Carolinians can be expected to vote for somebody that they really know nothing about. They know Ralph Norman. They know Mark Lynch. They know all the rest of them. They know Mark Sanford. He's thrown his hat in the ring. I just feel really awful. You know how much I love South Carolina. Look, I've come home again to be part of that incredible lineup at 98.9 WORD. That's a big deal. One of the highlights of my life was coming back to that station. We had a real funny story there about how I had been on that station for many years. It's really where I grew and flourished as a talk show host. And of course, I met and married my Denise in the upstate of South Carolina. We raised our kids there. It's home for me. And then because my company bought another station, they made me leave WORD, go over to the other station for a few years. Then my company sold the station that they made me move to. So we had to go back hat in hand and say, "Will you take us back, please?" And, you know, the general manager is a wonderful guy. He didn't really know me. He wasn't the general manager when I bailed on them. He just knew that I bailed on him. So it was hard. I mean, we were begging them, "Hey, we can promote it right now on 94.5. We can say, I'm going to go over to WORD." But nope, they waited. And finally got together. We clicked. We hit it off. And I'm telling you, being right there in the middle of that lineup with Joey and Tara and Bill and Ralph, I mean, all of it is just a joy for me. I love this place. When I go to South Carolina and I get off the plane at the Greenville-Spartanburg Airport, I'm old enough to remember that it used to be called the Jetport. They named a cheeseburger after me in Greenville. The Mike Gallagher special, I can still remember it. Cheeseburger, fries, onion rings, and a drink for $3.90. That's the single over at BB's. So it's home for me.

0: It hurts my soul to go against what I know Lindsey Graham would want. You know he would want his sister in his seat. You know he'd want her to take over. He adored her. She was his proudest achievement. He raised her. But South Carolinians don't know anything about her. And I'm afraid that...
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7: All right, let's dive in and see what you make of this really, really fascinating process in South Carolina following the unexpected death of Senator Lindsey Graham. Rick's back from Illinois. Hey, Rick, how are you?
8: Hey, real good. Good show. Hey,
7: Thank you.
8: I'm very cynical about politicians, especially the higher up you go and in the federal government in particular. I personally believe, you know, chief witness, hey, wow, he's making good money, got great, you know, health care. Every 2 weeks they're on vacation, travels the country, taxpayer expense, maybe the world, taxpayer expense.
7: It's a good gig, yeah, huh?
8: You do a meeting every now and again. You come in, your net worth is $30,000. A couple of terms later, now you're a multimillionaire because you're really good at investing.
7: I think
8: she sees that. I guarantee they all see that. Now, some don't fall into that, but...
7: Well,
8: they
7: see, but wait a minute.
8: Every other week.
7: Yeah, but Rick, Lindsey didn't fall into that. I don't think Lindsey was one of those guys that turned it into a multi-million dollar.
8: But if
7: she's cut from the same cloth, you know, maybe she just wants to honor her brother by, that's possible. But you're so right, Rick, when you talk about this. You talk about a scam. The biggest scam of all is watching these politicians, some of these, especially these radical progressives. Remember, was it Ilhan Omar that started to be worth millions and millions of dollars until they found out there was a financial problem because she was getting scrutinized? Pelosi's net worth now. All these people, Bernie Sanders, all his, you know what he's worth? These clowns come from, they're lifelong public servants, but after they spend 100 years in office, then they retire filthy rich. So I get your point. I just hope she's not, you know, part of that. Rich is in Anderson, South Carolina. Hey, Rich.
9: Mike, can you hear me?
7: Loud and clear. How you doing, sir?
9: I am blessed. Thank you for being Mike Gallagher, and God bless you, my friend, for all your philanthropy and all the wisdom that you share. I love
7: you're very kind.
9: Historical context.
7: You're very kind. Thank you.
9: I wanted to make two notes, if I may.
7: Sure.
9: I wanted to give about 30 seconds on a historical lesson and then a strategy lesson for 30 seconds. So, if I could.
7: Go right ahead. I got a break here coming up, but do your best.
9: Okay. So I am an exiled New Englander. I live in the upstate. I love it here. People are fantastic.
7: Yes, sir. You bet.
9: So the history is, we had a long-serving senator, Ted Kennedy, the liberal lion in Massachusetts. He served for 5 decades in the Senate.
7: Right.
9: They had a placeholder. So after he died in 2009, God rest his soul, he was wildly popular. Democrats were trying to install Martha Coakley. Martha Coakley at the time was Massachusetts Attorney General, wildly popular. She kind of hid in the basement, really didn't campaign.
7: Right.
9: So Senator Scott Brown, and you know how electing a senator, a Republican senator of Massachusetts, was like catching lightning in a bottle, correct?
7: Right, I remember. Yep.
9: Yeah. So that seat

0: did not belong to Ted Kennedy, God rest his soul. In the commonality in the parallel that we have here is you have a long-term senator in Lindsey Graham, right?
1: Yep.
0: They're trying to appoint somebody to vacate that seat, right?
1: Right, right.
0: Well, Scott Brown's campaign manager, and I would applaud...
1: Look, hey, Rich, do me a huge favor. Rich, hang on. I love you. I love you. You're a great guy. Are you going to vote for Darlene Graham or not?
0: I am not, and I'll tell you why.
1: Go ahead. 10 seconds.
0: I'll tell you why. Scott Brown said, this is not Ted Kennedy's seat. This is not Lindsey Graham's seat. This is the people's seat.
1: There you go. Thanks, Rich. More coming up. Don't go away. 800-655-MIKE.
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5: This is such a strange way to make a living. I told you about the lady I met the other day at the CVS, broke out in tears. She was so sweet, listened to me for years. Now she's watching Salem News Channel. She's listening to the podcast every night with Mark Davis and me. And it really touched me that she got so emotional and cried. And this happens once in a while. I met somebody on the cruise a couple of years ago, cried. I've listened to you for, and because it's so intimate. And incidentally, we've got the cruise coming up. I think we're over 300, and there's still some room left. We've got staterooms left for the big Gulf of America cruise. Mike Gallagher, Scott Jennings, Larry O'Connor, Kurt Schlichter, Jen Horn, November 14th through the 21st out of Fort Lauderdale. Wow, what a trip this is going to be. A vacation that you will remember for the rest of your life. Not only beautiful, beautiful, you know, white sandy beaches and blue Caribbean waters and a great cruise ship with a spa and a restaurants and a casino, and then every night we'd get together on the world stage and have a bunch of great events together. You'll never forget it. Text the keyword cruise to 94878. Don't miss out, because these are the final couple of weeks for you to sign up. Or you can go to mikeonline.com for all the details about the Gulf of America cruise. And join us. I'd love to see you on board the Euro. Dynamic, though, of an audience and a host in this medium is so unusual. This poor guy, Tommy, in Michigan, has called over and over and over again. And everybody keeps saying, Tommy, we're not going to put you through. And then I feel bad because, you see, I see the calls that come in the studio. And everybody's so passionate about what's going on right now in America and in the world and Iran and all the things that are happening around us. And this poor guy calls over and over. You understand, when you call, we see the record of how many times you've called. And I don't want to embarrass him, but it's like poor Eric and Tracy and Alex, everybody's saying, Tommy, we're not going to put you through. And he gets mad, and then he calls 20 more times. And that fascinates me. A grown adult calling a show over and over and over again, being told, look, we appreciate you listening. We're glad you're into the show. Mike's, we're not going to put you through. You see, I got a little thing about what we call, and I shouldn't, I'm pulling the curtain back here, but I'm fascinated by Tommy because he's called five times again today. And everybody's telling him, Tommy, we're not putting you through. I almost want to talk to Tommy. For the 19th time today, and let me talk to you, because I got to meet you. I got to talk. I know I've talked to you a bunch of times, but I want to talk to you again today. They tell him we're not going to put you through, and then a caller calls in that he doesn't like, and then he calls back and says, well, see, you put that dummy on. Why won't you put me on? I'm smarter than that guy. Tommy, are you serious? I am so, sometimes, after, despite all the years I've been doing this for a living, listening.

0: as a pretty, you know, normal guy, I'm certainly right of center, but some, if there was some far left talk show host that I hated, I can't imagine listening every day, obsessing, calling, texting over and over and over. I'm telling you, it's the craziest thing I've ever seen in my life. And I've been at this for 100 years. I mean, I'm not new to this, but it never ceases to amaze me. There was a lady years ago, South Carolina, a bona fide stalker. I mean, this woman called and texted and called. I'm not texted, but she called. Back in the day, we didn't have texts, but she would call and she would call and she'd become obsessed. She wrote letters, and then she started writing threatening letters. Never forget this. I'm pretty sure she was in Traveler's Rest. Elaine, never forget this. Longtime listeners might remember this. And she crossed the line. Then she started threatening me. She was writing these letters. I'm going to come kill you. I'm going to kill your... She did all... Well, I won't even get into that. I don't want to give him any ideas. Yeah, put Tommy through. Put him on and put him on hold. So Elaine, the police paid her a visit. They showed up in her, and she had, like, bless her heart, she was like in a double-wide trailer. That was her home, nice little home, and she was sitting on a couch. And she was like, the police, when they were interrogating her, saying, you're threatening this talk show host, Mike Gallagher. Why are you doing this? And, no, I didn't. I'm not doing that. But they noticed she was, like, sitting on the couch, and she had her legs, like, protectively tucked over the bottom of the couch. And they could tell she was hiding something. Well, sure enough, under her couch, I'll never forget, the cop told me this later, and my blood just ran cold. They got under the couch. It was like a Mike Gallagher museum. And she had all these pictures and articles of me and notes that she was writing and all this crazy ramblings with like red like X marks over my face. The guy said one of them was a picture of you, and she had taken like a pair of scissors and slashed your face. And it was this giant pile under her couch that she was trying to hide. I mean, I'm telling you what, it was almost enough to drive me out of the business. I thought, look, I love doing this, and I love South Carolina. That's like something to write out of a Kathy. That's like the Misery movie. For you know it, I'd wind up tied to her bed. She'd be breaking my ankles with a club. It just is crazy to me how. And look, I appreciate the intimacy of our medium. We've been through a lot together. We've been through 9/11. We've been through COVID. We've been through Trump's victories. We've had highs and lows. We feel like family, right? But truth to tell, we're not. I mean, I love that you think you know me, and I think I know you, but we really don't know each other. But it kind of feels like it. And listen, that's the joy of the job. It's getting, you know, to connect with you. But some of that connection can be unhealthy. Like Tommy in Auburn Hills, Michigan. Tommy, you have called this show like 75 times over a month. Can you help me understand your desire to be heard on the Mike Gallagher Show? And I'm saying this, Tommy, with love and respect. I don't want to put you down. But how can you spend hour after hour, day after day, calling our show?
1: Well, right now, because you know what, Mike? I love your show. And let me just say, right now I've got nothing better to do. You know what?
0: But you must never have anything better to do. You call all the time.
1: Mike, listen to me. I've got asthma. You know what? When COVID hit, you know what? When COVID hit, yeah, you should be. When COVID hit,
0: well, I'm not that sorry. Don't be a jerk.
1: Asthmatic. Yeah,
0: you might be an asthmatic who's a jerk. I mean, my question is,
1: I'm not a jerk. What do you call me a jerk for?
0: I'm asking.
1: I love your show.
0: Well, you just said you should be sorry. No, I'm not. I'm trying to understand something.
1: Yeah,
0: You've called. Hey, just please stop interrupting. I'm trying to ask you a legitimate question.
1: Listen to your show.
0: You shouldn't interrupt me. I'm trying to ask you a serious question. You've called. I'm looking right here. 77 times in 3 weeks. Now, can you

0: explain to the audience.
1: Because those 77 calls happen in like 2 minutes. They all go blank. They cut me off. So it doesn't take that long.
0: Does that seem normal to you?
1: What I'm trying to tell you is, you know what? Yeah. I was trying to talk about Dr. Fauci.
0: I want to talk about Tommy in Michigan. I want to understand if you think it's normal for an adult to call a talk show 77 times in 3 weeks.
1: Well, if you got nothing better to do, it is, because I'm not working right now.
0: But there's got to be there's got to be something better for you to do. Do you like sports? Are you a sports fan?
1: Oh, I love sports. You know what? Let's not get into that.
0: What about like football? Aren't there like fantasy football leagues you can get involved in, or maybe you could kind of get involved?
1: I don't do that. The whole gambling thing. No.
0: I know you're asthmatic, but are you a foodie? Do you like to eat out?
1: Now I got COPD because of Dr. Fauci's vaccine. That's what I wanted to talk to you about.
0: Right. So with your COPD, look, Tommy, this is what you don't understand. It still is my show. I'm sorry you've got COPD. Do you believe that maybe there's clubs you could could there be online clubs you could join, like support groups?
1: COPD.
0: You could talk to people that have a similar condition to you, and you could share. Well, yeah, but instead of sharing with me, because like we're talking about everything but that right now. But you,
1: yeah, I like your show. I love your show.
0: I love you, but I'm trying to understand. Can I ask you? I know you like calling. You do it a lot. 77 times is a lot of phone calls, Tommy.
1: I like calling everybody. You know what? Sometimes, like I said, I got nothing better to do.
0: Right. Personal question. How old a guy are you?
1: I'm 60.
0: All right, so a 60-year-old man is calling a talk show, like, hourly, every day, over and over. I'm trying to sort of understand, and you got to hear me for a minute. I am so grateful for your loyalty. You got to appreciate that. I know that you like the show. What'd you say?
1: You should be grateful because I.
0: Well, not necessarily. I am grateful. I don't necessarily have to be. I mean, but and a lot of hosts would just say, "I'm not going to spend any time with this guy."
1: I'm never rude with your call screeners. I'm like, I'm just wondering why they always hang up on me. That's why I call so many times. Because I get hung up on immediately.
0: Right. So what I think I'm trying to say is, and I believe would it be fair to say you're a conservative Republican?
1: I voted for Trump every time. I first voted in 1984. I got registered to vote. I went to Oakland University here in Michigan.
0: Right.
1: And I voted in my first election. I voted Republican. And I've never voted nothing but Republican ever since.
0: Right. So what I was going to say is, can you take the passion you have and turn it into something like really productive, like getting involved in your local Republican club there in Auburn Hills, Michigan? Are there Republicans you could volunteer for? Could you go knock on doors? Could you canvass? Because we got an election coming up.
1: There's a high school that I go vote at.
0: I don't mean just show up to vote. I'm saying, can you get involved? If you can take all this energy and devote it to my show, which, again, as you know, by golly, I better be appreciative of you, and I am. Since I'm so appreciative, I would appreciate you taking that passion and that energy and here. Can I knock on doors? Can I make phone calls? Can I help fundraise for the GOP? Because we need that.
1: Mike, it's tough now because you know why? Mike, I wake up every morning and I have to use a breathing machine called the nebulizer.
0: I'm so sorry.
1: I swear to God, it's those three shots I got.
0: The shots. I got it. Tommy, God bless you. And I know, I mean, 5 minutes I'm on with the guy and people are texting me, you know, you're interrupting him. Well, yeah, I am, because I am fascinated by this 77 times in 3 weeks. And I'm just trying to understand that kind of intensity. Because I'm trying to figure out if there's anything in my life I would be that intense if I called over and over and over. And Tommy, I'm not.
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10: It's always great when there's a segment like that that touches nerves, and there's right now the text line has blown up with, I'd say 50-50, 50%. Mike, great job handling Tommy. Great show today, Mike and company, California. But then poor JD in South Carolina, you didn't let him talk. 5 minutes the guy was on with me. 5 minutes. but I didn't.

0: let him talk. No, I was trying to challenge him and get him to stay on the point that I was trying. 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Every day I want to pray, and today my prayer includes Tommy of Auburn Hills, Michigan, and pray for his healing. I really mean that. I hope that he recovers and heals from the breathing and the COPD and the asthmatic problems he's having. And I include him in our daily prayer that we offer up as a part of the Mike Gallagher Show. Heavenly Father, we come before you with humble hearts, asking for your mercy and your peace in this uncertain hour. We lift up the leaders of our nation and leaders around the world. Grant them wisdom beyond their own understanding, courage to do what's right, and discernment that may prevent needless suffering. Guide every decision with justice, restraint, and a desire for peace. Lord, we pray for the brave men and women of our military, and for our police officers, firefighters, paramedics, and all first responders, including the brave men and women of ICE. Surround them with your protection, strengthen them for the difficult days ahead, comfort their families, and bring them safely home. And yes, Lord, we pray for the healing and comfort of Tommy, who has called so often and wanted to express himself on our show. We ask you to watch over our country, unite us in purpose, calm our fears, and remind us that our ultimate hope is found in you and you alone. May your peace rule in our hearts, may your truth guide our nation, and may your hand of protection rest upon America. In the name of Jesus, we pray. I also pray that you'll consider our final day, making it a big smash, a big finale with our Food for the Poor campaign. This is the final day. 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MikeOnline.com, final day of our Food for the Poor campaign. And thank you for blessing the campaign. Thank you for your generosity, your love, and your commitment to helping those in need. Now, in a nod to Tommy, he did want to talk about Dr. Fauci. Well, we're going to talk about Dr. Fauci, because coming up, we're going to go to Roger P. Shulman in our newsroom, who's going to lay out how the attorney general in the state of Florida is apparently ready to try to bring the heat to Dr. Fauci for all the damage he did. So stick around, Tommy, and everybody else. The Mike Gallagher Show continues.
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0: President Trump says U.S. military still are ready to go. I'm Ann Carrick, Fox News. A massive wave of strikes on Iran halted for now. The president pausing strikes on Iran. Fox's Trey Yingst in Tel Aviv.
1: Overnight, President Trump posted on Truth Social saying that Iran and other Middle Eastern countries asked that he hold off any attack in that the perimeters of a deal have been agreed to. He went on to say this would include the immediate, complete and total opening of the Hormuz Strait and an end to Iran's nuclear threat. Reports do indicate that assurances were made by Iran's foreign minister, one of the country's top negotiators. Before the latest diplomatic breakthrough, Iran attacked additional vessels in the Strait of Hormuz late last week. At a cabinet meeting at Camp David on Friday, the president described his displeasure with the way the Iranians have negotiated while continuing destabilizing activity.
0: Saudi Arabia reportedly asked the president to call off the strikes, in part out of concerns for possible attacks on its energy infrastructure. Three people were killed, seven others injured in a Saturday afternoon shooting at the In-N-Out Burger in Twins Falls, Idaho. One of those killed was an employee at the restaurant.
2: Cell phone videos capture dozens of employees running from the building Saturday afternoon and the possible suspect carrying a long rifle. The police chief called it a chaotic scene, but has not yet identified the suspect or a potential motive.
3: The suspected shooter in this incident is deceased. He was nearby on the scene there. We are working to try to ascertain his identity and the motivations behind that.
2: In a statement, In-N-Out President Lindsay Snyder confirmed at least one employee was killed in the shooting. She said, "My heart is broken. We lost one of our beautiful associates tonight. She was taking care of our most important asset, our customers, and her life was taken by a disgusting human who doesn't value the lives of others or his own."
0: Fox's Rebecca Castor reporting. 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
2: At least 14 are dead in northwest Pakistan in Swat Valley, at least five of them police officers, after a suicide bomber strikes an anti-military rally. More than two dozen others are injured. The Swat Valley once was a stronghold of Islamic militants who imposed a strict interpretation of Sharia or Islamic law. In 2007, Pakistani military launched a major operation driving out the Islamic militants and restoring government control. Demonstrators gathered near a police station chanting anti-military slogans and demanding peace, according to the district police chief. A bombing at a restaurant in central Moscow leaves at least three people dead, including the suspected female bomber. More than 20 others are injured. With dangerous heat gripping the region, Maricopa County, Arizona, opens hundreds of heat relief centers as officials try to curb a growing number of heat-related deaths. Fox 10's Megan Spector has details.
3: Triple-digit heat in Arizona may feel routine, but taking it lightly can be deadly. Maricopa County health officials say at least 40 people have died from the heat so far this year, with hundreds of more cases under investigation. That's more than double the number of heat deaths confirmed at this time last year. Data shows that about one-third of those deaths were people experiencing homelessness. That number expected to increase. But that means 50% of people who die from the heat will have had a roof over their heads. That's why the county has more than 250 heat relief sites across the valley for anyone in need.
2: County health officials say older adults face the greatest risk, adding most heat-related deaths involve people aged 60 or older. A U.S. Postal Service worker is arrested in Florida for allegedly stealing a winning lottery ticket and trying...
4: WHIS weather.
5: Well, you'll need to keep the umbrella handy for the rest of the weekend, with rain shower and thunderstorm chances increasing through the late afternoon and evening especially. Otherwise, that strong south wind gusting to about 20 miles per hour, highs in the upper 70s. Mostly cloudy skies through the overnight hours, lows in the mid-60s by daybreak, with partly sunny skies Monday, still a slight chance of rain early, otherwise highs again in the upper 70s. I'm meteorologist Jared Cirillo from the Cole Chevy Body Shop Weather Center.

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1: From the wild world of DC politics to America's culture clash, brace yourself for the reality check you've been waiting for. The one and only Mike Gallagher.
2: Moments ago, President Trump arrived at Camp David. He's going to hold a cabinet meeting there. They're going to televise it. I think it's the first time there's ever been a cabinet meeting televised from Camp David. He doesn't like Camp David. And, of course, I'm pretty sure President Trump likes his creature comforts. I'm sure, I mean, Camp David isn't like a log cabin in the woods, but it's very rustic. And I swear I can relate to that.

I'm not big into rustic. My joke always is if the towel rack isn't heated, I'm really roughing it. If I don't have a heated toilet seat, I'm not sure I want to go there. I mean, look, I think sometimes Trump and I are just sort of aligned. He loves his Diet Cokes. He loves his Big Macs. Have I ever told you the story about going to the Oval Office and him saying, look, Gallagher, watch this. He pushed a red button. And I thought, oh, my gosh, we just bombed Sweden. And in came a guy with a Diet Coke on a silver tray. He said, isn't that the damnedest thing he ever saw? It was like Mr. Smith goes to Washington on steroids. So that's our president. I mean, look, he's a very wealthy guy, very, successful in his, Trump Tower. Man, oh, man. Man, the man likes his gold, doesn't he? He has goldified the Oval Office. You know what I was thinking about? I'm going to go to Roger P. Shulman here in just a moment. I'm in a mood today. I'm just in a really good mood. Hope you are, too. It's Friday. We got a lot of concerns, a lot of apprehensions. These radical, far-left communists have hijacked the Democrat Party. There's no daylight now between establishment Democrats and the rabid freaks of the DSA. There's just none. Adam Schiff last night said, well, look, we're a big tent. They won't put any distance between themselves. These establishment guys won't put any distance between themselves and the rabid communist Marxist freak show. And they are freaks. Did you see the guy up in Maine, Troy Jackson? He had two kids with his cousin. He's in a relationship with his cousin with whom they brought two children into the world. That's today's Democrat Party. Zohran the Destroyer in New York City wants to make taxpayers who are non-black pay black people reparations. And I'm sure Muslims will get in there somewhere, right? Stephen Miller said it the other day. Right now, the Democrats have become the party of freaks, weirdos, losers, and crazies. But you cannot laugh this off because it's deadly serious. It is serious. Very, very serious. This is not a time to take for granted. You've got to be involved. You've got to be engaged. I'm urging everybody to get active with their local Republican Party club. Joey Hudson up down in South Carolina, or for me up in South Carolina, working his butt off with Drew McKissick and the South Carolina GOP. They're going to have a big debate coming up featuring all the Republican candidates for Senate to replace Lindsey Graham. Joey's going to be a big part of all of that. And, of course, we'll share it with you here on the Mike Gallagher Show through Joey's capacity as our permanent guest host every day through the studios and offices and facilities of 98.9 WORD. I'm just thinking one last thought before we go to Roger and talk about Fauci and what Florida is attempting to do regarding the actions of Dr. Anthony Fauci. How many years have they flown that big, gargantuan, green Marine One helicopter? Don't you think Trump is going to want to replace that before he leaves office? He's replaced everything else. He's beautifying Washington, D.C. left and right. Got the Qatar gave him that big, shiny, gleaming new Air Force One. Isn't that thing kind of a throwback? Is that the same Marine One helicopter that, like, Nixon and Gerald Ford and all the rest of them back in the day flew on? Kennedy? It's always that big, mammoth, green, old-fashioned-looking helicopter. Has there been any talk about Trump replacing that with some sleek, Back to the Future-looking, some futuristic, sleek, modern helicopter with all the bells and whistles? Or is that just some Washington tradition? I just was thinking about that as I watched the monitors and saw him landing at Camp David. That's like a throwback. It's like retro. And there's nothing about President Trump that's retro. Maybe somebody knows. 800-655-MIKE.

0: 13 past the hour. The Florida Attorney General, who we've had on this show, James Uthmeyer, announced this week that he is launching an investigation into Dr. Anthony Fauci after we watched Fauci invoke the Fifth Amendment 111 times the other day. Let's go to the newsroom because nobody knows Florida politics or the lay of the land better than our newsman, the one and only Roger P. Shulman. Mr. Shulman, happy Friday, sir.
1: Happy Friday to you. Good to be on again. And let's go back a few years to the bad old days of the pandemic. 100,000 people died in Florida because of that. Nationwide, 1.1 million, and right. Worldwide, 7.1 million. That's worse than Hitler's Holocaust, if the numbers are correct. And they think a lot more people died that we don't know about. So this was a very bad time. And destroying records, lying to Congress, obstruction of a federal investigation are the Fed charges that they can't get against him because he's got that blanket pardon from President Biden. However, Florida charges, which can work, according to Attorney General Uthmeyer, would seek records from Congress and review Anthony Fauci's public statements, pandemic guidances, and financial interests. Now, people in Florida are still upset because people died alone because Fauci lied about the virus. Families were not allowed to be with loved ones while they were very sick and passing away. I met with Congresswoman Ana Paulina Luna yesterday. She was in Florida at the University of South Florida's St. Pete campus. And she said that he should be in jail. She said Dr. Mengele Fauci should be maybe protected by a federal pardon, but that does not hold against state prosecutions and civil lawsuits. And Uthmeyer, Attorney General Uthmeyer, is sending a plane to Washington to get all the records. Rand Paul is making that available to him so he can launch this state investigation and prosecution. So he is leading the charge. Other states are getting on board. And it looks like things are going to be happening because, as we remember, it looks like Fauci was leading this gain-of-function investigation in Wuhan, China. He was financing that. And right. records from that were destroyed. And a lot of other things have happened that are very questionable that are coming out, even though he did plead the Fifth 117 times.
0: Well, I love that Rand Paul is going to open up what they're calling a mountain of evidence to the Florida Attorney General for this as part of this investigation. And Uthmeyer told Benny Johnson this week on his podcast, we're looking at any and all violations of state law here in Florida. Nothing's off the table. We're going to have a team working on this 24/7. You know, Roger, all Americans isn't getting any accountability. They reamed him a new one this week on Capitol Hill, but in terms of any legal consequences, so far none have been forthcoming. But maybe the Florida Attorney General James Uthmeyer can turn that around.
1: And think of all the businesses that aren't here anymore because of picking and choosing what could stay open, like Walmart and other things. Everybody else had to close and lost money, went out of business. People killed themselves because they lost their livelihood and their families. Awful. Terrible toll that we're still paying for. So, yes, a lot is going to be happening soon.
0: Hey, I want to put you on the spot. Incidentally, a lot of people are texting me about the Marine One that President Reagan used. That's at the Reagan Library now. The former Marine One is at the Nixon Library. But it's the same. I don't know what the name of that helicopter is. I don't know if it's a Sikorsky. Do you know, Roger? I'm putting you on the spot here.
1: I think it's a Sikorsky. I know that they're getting a new one. They've had a fire, so I understand President
0: See,
1: Trump
0: I knew
1: is
0: it.
1: Getting a helipad.
0: See, you, I knew it. Is that, and that's why they're building the helipad with the big presidential seal on it?
1: For the so it new, doesn't light the lawn on fire.
0: For, well, that's not good. But for the
1: lawn.
0: But for a brand new helicopter.
1: Yeah, we're getting something new for the president. I don't know exactly which one it is. It's a new Sikorsky of some sort.
0: I knew it.
1: It doesn't look exactly like the old one.
0: I knew it. I'll bet it'll look like something right out of one of the Batman movies. So it'll be brand new. It'll be sleek. And it's shooting out flames at the bottom, which is pretty cool. So now the flames can go on that new helipad, and nothing will catch on fire. Hey, Roger, before you go, I got to put you on the spot. I've avoided the Tony Romo story because I don't want to pile on and I don't want to embarrass Tony. He's been, I think he's a good guy. He got

pulled over in Wisconsin. I was working out yesterday with my trainer trying to get a little more fit, and he knows football real well. And he said, Wisconsin, look, first time offense in Wisconsin, that guy will get a slap on the wrist. They don't really take DUI as seriously as maybe other states do. I don't know if that's true or not. Nonetheless, a point of contention has been the field sobriety test that Tony took and allegedly fared poorly. And a lot of people defended him by saying it's hard for anybody to pass a field sobriety test. And it got me to thinking. Now, I've never, ever been subjected to one, because I'm thinking about this. I thought, how about if we can get a law enforcement officer to administer a proper, and, you know, Tracy or somebody will get out there and we'll tape it, we'll film it, we'll see what that looks like, and see how

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7: I'm sorry, our rights have been suspended? Hard to believe.
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4: 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Documentary, By Dawn's Early Light, and follow the sweeping investigation. President Trump's task force to eradicate anti-Christian bias. 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
7: That's a nice shot of Green Bay, Wisconsin on the Salem News Channel camera network. Of course, Green Bay, legendary football town, home of the Packers. Speaking of football, some breaking news about that Tony Romo arrest for driving allegedly while intoxicated. He is now on leave from CBS Sports. A rep for CBS, Tony Romo, has been placed on leave from his role at CBS Sports until further notice. You know, this is what's kind of wild about what has happened to him with this arrest in Wisconsin. Again, I had somebody tell me yesterday, first time offense in Wisconsin, it's just not a very big deal. You don't even necessarily lose your license. You get a fine. He seemed to have some knowledge. I think he had a friend who got arrested once for DW, or they call it OWI in Wisconsin, operating while intoxicated. Do you know that he's currently working under a 10-year, $180 million contract, runs through 2030? You talk about winning the lottery. I know NFL quarterbacks make a lot of money, and he's obviously already a wealthy man, but to be a CBS analyst, $180 million contract that he may have jeopardized if indeed he was intoxicated. If they convict him, and I don't know that they can. I don't think he submitted to a blood test. I don't think he refused to do the blood test. He refused to do the breathalyzer. And he didn't do well, apparently, on the field sobriety test. So let me just ask you a quick question. Just a couple of minutes on this. Do you think he ought to lose his job at CBS based on what you know? A 10-year, $180 million contract. Should Tony Romo stay at CBS or should he go? Let me know what you think. 800-655-MIKE. 800-655-6453.
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20: Driving while intoxicated, arrest. My question, when you look at a $180 million contract that this guy was sitting on, you know, top of the world, beautiful wife, and I think they've got kids and your family, and you get one arrest, and now CBS has announced he's on leave.

0: from CBS Sports. Maybe a Arkansas writes, too bad Tony and illegal. He wouldn't be in any trouble at all. Wisconsin, I don't know why people like Romo don't get a driver. And that's a good question, too. I've never understood that about really, really rich people, especially when they fly commercial. If I was really rich, would you fly commercial if you were rich? I think I saw Laura Ingraham, and I asked somebody about that once who knows her. I said, why would Laura fly commercial and risk having the crazies come up to her? And, you know, she's with her kids and wants to be left alone. And this friend of hers said, because that's kind of who she is. She thinks it's a little pretentious or too expensive. And private jets are expensive. It's crazy. $20,000-$30,000 an hour to fly private. But if you're worth $100 million, I would think you could afford it. San Antonio writes, Tony's incident and arrest was a setup. I got a hunch that's a Cowboys fan. And finally, from Josh in South Carolina, I say no. What Tony does on his own time is his business, unless it becomes a problem on your own time. And the video of your arrest goes viral. He's going to get a slap on the wrist. I was looking at the fine. The most he's going to get is like a $1,000 fine for being a first-time offender. If that doesn't impact his job as a color analyst on CBS Sports, should he be fired? I guess you make the argument, well, you've brought embarrassment to CBS. But have you? Do you think he should stay or go? John is in Texas. John, hey, welcome aboard. Happy Friday. How are you, sir?
1: I'm great. I hope you're well, too. Yeah, sure, you know, I think that I like Romo. I live in Dallas. I used to be a Dallas fan. I'm done with them. But Romo is a goofball. No, he should not be fired from CBS for what he's done. But, you know, that's just the behavior of a guy that is just I don't know what to call him, but a goofball. You know, wear your hat backwards. You've been playing pro-am events ever since you were a Dallas quarterback, not really focused. Right. But I don't think that he should be fired.
0: Go back for a minute, because I love what you just said about having to, you know, live this sort of carefree goofball lifestyle. If you're in the middle of a $180 million contract,
1: unbelievable.
0: And John, you're a business, right? If you're entrusted with the responsibility of a major corporation, you're the CEO, right? You're going to be careful. Yeah. You're going to live your life so carefully. You're going to be respectful. You're going to be appreciative. And he may be a happy-go-lucky guy, but let's face it, he's a massive, massive business. $180 million, $18 million a year, whatever it is. It's crazy.
1: And if you talk about CBS's perspective, it's all about judgment, right? The decision they make about Tony Romo has to come down to judgment. Not really what he did, but like, is he credible as an analyst anymore if he shows poor judgment? And to me, this goes back to the Roy Tarpley days. I could never understand why that guy could not hire somebody to keep him out of trouble, out of news. Zeke Elliott, pick your star athlete, right?
0: Right.
1: Pay somebody to keep you out of trouble. This is massive money we're talking about.
0: Have a monitor, have a chaperone, have somebody who drives the car for you. Take steps to protect yourself against something. But you're a great caller, because now you've stimulated another train of thought on my part. You said, could his lack of judgment impact his ability to analyze football games? John, do you honestly think any single viewer, is there a viewer of a CBS Sunday afternoon football game that's going to say, well, I'm not sure I agree with him talking about using the zone offense or whatever instead of a man-to-man, because don't forget what happened in Wisconsin last year. You know, I don't think it applies, does it?
1: That's not rational thought, but think about CBS in this woke environment these days, right?
0: Oh, that's
1: true. You got a guy that's paying $18 million, $180 million, and he gets a DUI, big deal. Real quick story. My wife and I were on a flight back from Hawaii to Vegas one time, and this

0: guy, I'm not going to mention his name. We were in first class, first time, probably last time we'll ever fly first class, come back from New Zealand. He goes into a PTSD-induced nightmare. I didn't know the situation, and he's a very well-known person. And I told my kids about it. My son's 30, and his first reaction was, well, it's a good thing that he wasn't back in coach or, you know, whatever you call it, where we regular fly, because that video would have gone viral before he ever hit the ground. And I'll tell you this, he was going to Vegas to call an MMA fight. Okay. Wow. He probably would have lost his job.
1: So what was he doing? Like just screaming? What was he doing? Like screaming?
0: Well, I hate to say he was threatening to kill people. And I thought, he was in a nightmare. He didn't really mean it. Right.
1: Well, and there you go. And there's a great example, John, one moment like that, one single moment. And then that's it for you for maybe the rest of your career. You know, all these issues come into play. Redemption, giving somebody a second chance.
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7: Wildfires rage in the Pacific Northwest. I'm Carmen Roberts, Fox News. Thousands of families have evacuated as fast-moving wildfires tear through the eastern Washington state, and the National Guard has joined the fight.
8: It's a tragedy what we're seeing over there. I think when the sun sets and the sun rises in the morning, I think we're going to be in shock to see some of the scenes that that emerge out of there.
7: Washington National Guard General Gent Walsh on Fox News. And fires are also burning in Oregon and Washington State, and three major fires burning around Spokane destroyed at least 600 structures, threatened others, and have left thousands of customers without power. Washington Governor Bob Ferguson has declared a statewide emergency and a burn ban as that devastation continues to unfold. Just as another U.S. strike on Iran appeared imminent, President Trump hit the brakes. He says his Gulf allies pressed him to pursue talks. Fox's Trey Yingst is in Tel Aviv.
9: Overnight, President Trump posted to Truth Social saying that Iran and other Middle Eastern countries asked that he hold off any attack in that the perimeters of a deal has been agreed to. He went on to say this would include the immediate, complete, and total opening of the Hormuz Strait and an end to Iran's nuclear threat. Reports indicate that assurances were made by Iran's foreign minister, one of the country's top negotiators. Secretary Rubio told Fox News that while these negotiations unfold, the regime must change their behavior.
10: The regime has to change. You may not have a regime change, but the regime has to change. The Iranian regime traditionally has been expeditionary. In essence, their view is they don't want to just govern Iran. They want to govern the region.
9: We have been here before, the Iranians saying that they want a deal, and then the war resumes.
7: And in other news, we have about 4,400 flight attendants at Canada's second largest airline who went on strike today at WestJet. 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
7: A Attorneys for Luigi Mangione argue his upcoming state trial for charges of killing healthcare CEO Brian Thompson should be broadcast live. They say not doing so would be a violation of his constitutional rights to a public trial.
1: Luigi Mangione's defense lawyers say the court is limiting who and what press can cover his upcoming New York state trial, violating Mangione's right to a public trial. Mangione's lawyers argue the court is choosing not to allow an overflow room to

0: that everyone witnessed the trial despite having the capacity to do so. They allege reporters allowed to cover the trial were handpicked in some secret process and that Mangione was never given a chance to object before any of this was decided. Together, his lawyers say this violates Mangione's First, Sixth, and 14th Constitutional Amendment rights.
1: Fox's Brian Yenis in New York City. And state law prohibits broadcasting or videotaping criminal trials with witnesses. Mangione's trial is set to begin next month. Republican Senator Bernie Moreno of Ohio says his son-in-law, his former son-in-law, Max Miller, should not serve in Congress. But Congressman Miller is pushing back, denying abuse claims made by his ex-wife and releasing documents he says refute them and stating that he will win re-election in November.
2: This is an issue that is currently part of a divorce and part of litigation that's in a courtroom. And the court should be handling this, which is clearly ongoing. And that's where this needs to be, not in a television studio.
1: Miller on CBS's Face the Nation. Spider-Man Brand New Day makes box office history in its first weekend, becoming the second biggest North American opening with $355 million in ticket sales.
3: What is happening to me?
4: Did you miss me, Spidey?
1: And the film came in just shy of Avengers Endgame's haul in 2019, which was $357 million. I'm Carmen Roberts. This is Fox News.
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6: Well, you'll need to keep the umbrella handy for the rest of the weekend, with rain shower and thunderstorm chances increasing through the late afternoon and evening especially. Otherwise, that strong south wind gusting to about 20 miles per hour, highs in the upper 70s. Mostly cloudy skies through the overnight hours, lows in the mid-60s by daybreak, with partly sunny skies Monday, still a slight chance of rain early, otherwise highs again in the upper 70s. I'm meteorologist Jared Cirillo from the Cole Chevy Body Shop Weather Center.
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0: Good morning, everyone, and welcome to Radioactive on WHIS 1440 on your AM dial. This 5,000-watt blowtorch has been burning for 98 years and continues to bring words of hope to an oppressed people all over our region. It's a beautiful day, the day the Lord hath made. We're here with Mike Akers. Joe Jarvis is on assignment. He'll be back tomorrow, hopefully. We've got Ken Dietz running the board. Thank you, Ken. And before we get going, if you get a chance, and I'll try myself, would you mind emailing Elaine Chow McConnell and just see where or how her husband's doing? Like to know, yeah.
1: Okay.
0: And also, if you get a chance, email Anthony Fauci. I understand just this in.
1: He's that not accepting emails because we're not important enough.
0: He's going to decided instead of showing up for the Senate hearing today, he's going to plead the fifth. Now, people, please understand, when someone pleads the fifth, it's not admitting any wrongdoing or anything. They just believe that under the Constitution, you have that right to do, not to be interrogated.
1: Do you know the interesting thing, though, is if you plead the fifth on question one, question two, question one, whatever questions, if you answer one question, then you have to answer everything.
0: That's right.

0: Yes.
1: So, you know, you have to plead the fifth. Even in the middle, they say, oh, by the way, what is your whole name, your complete name? You have to plead the fifth on it.
0: I believe I've heard that. Yeah, it's true. So it's better to just plead the fifth and not show up. Yeah. And he could have someone stand in for him and said that Dr. Fauci is at this time utilizing his right under the Constitution found in the Fifth Amendment not to speak. You know what I don't understand, and we'll get into more interesting things, but what I don't understand is how did they get his diary? I mean, I know they subpoenaed it, but I would think he would have fought that in court. Not that's a personal. I mean, I think he would have a lot of moves on the chessboard not to give it up because it kind of made him look like a megalomaniac.
1: Yes. Well, you would think as a doctor, he could plead a doctor or patient
0: confidentiality. Yeah.
1: Because well, those were his thoughts to himself.
0: But he was the, and the one part of that diary that I think, I don't know how Trump handles it, but he wrote in his diary that Trump was in awe of him. How Trump was just, had Fauci up on a pedestal, and Trump doesn't put anybody there. I wonder how he's reacting. But, hey, it's a 6 years old story, and we all know what happened, and we know that if we had known then what we know now, things might have been different. And so we'll just...
1: Well, you have to give everybody...
0: A pass?
1: That was involved in that some sort of a pass because we didn't know. And so the idea of 6 feet separation, the idea of...
0: Masks.
1: Masks, even though the masks didn't work, I guess by wearing them, it made us more...
0: Conscious, yeah.
1: Conscious that we needed to keep that space between us.
0: Yeah.
1: And, but I remember Walmart, they put airs on the floor so that you could only go one way. So you didn't pass people.
0: Oh.
1: Yeah.
0: Okay.
1: So, and then, you know, later on, I'm sure they figured out that the mask that you and I wore that we bought at Walmart did no good. Now, the masks that say my lovely bride wore at the hospital, they were pretty good. Those N92s or 95s or whatever the magic number was.
0: Oh, but, and I got this from some listeners I didn't realize. I guess Dr. Fauci did appear, and his opening statement was that he pleads the fifth. So,
1: yeah.
0: And then got another listener, a very smart person, said the diary was prepared and maintained on government equipment and, I guess, computers and software, and they were able to get it that way. Thank you, listeners. See, we have the smartest listeners in the world.
1: Yes.
0: Thank you. And back to we didn't know then what we know now. We did know in a way. Alex Berenson, who was a former science reporter for the New York Times, pointed out there was many voices, especially on not sending kids to school. He said there were many of expert, peer-reviewed voices and studies that showed the children were the least likely to be infected. And maybe they were wrong. But the problem was they were never heard. They were shut down.
1: Well, and the other interesting thing was, it was kind of like we had a practice epidemic or pandemic just a few years before with SARS.
0: Yes.
1: So we practiced. I remember we wore masks in schools then. We didn't close schools, but, you know, masks were available. Now, I don't know how many wore them, but. So, you know, we'd practice some of that stuff. And, of course, I still get back to the same thing. We closed schools, we closed churches, but we didn't close liquor stores.
0: Yeah, I never could understand what went through the minds of some governors.
1: And, you know, the idea of let's close everything for 2 weeks and figure out what's going on, I was okay with that. But then 2 weeks turned into, I don't know what, 6 months?

0: Yes, and there's just really bright researchers that showed that that was unnecessary. And maybe they were wrong, and Fauci was right, but the point that they were suppressed and censored, they were not allowed to speak, or they were, you had Twitter and Facebook and others that conspired with the federal government, and that's proven because of the Twitter files, to keep those voices down. That's what kind of bothers me.
1: Well, and as far as schools, one of the deadly things, I think, with having kids out of school for so long was, especially middle and high school, and this is going to sound like a gross generalization, but having spent time in those, we allowed them to develop some really bad habits that have taken, it's probably taken years to break.
0: Such as?
1: Well, sleeping till noon, spending all of 2 hours on assignments, you know, those kind of things. Because a lot of times parents worked, especially the middle school and the high school kids, a lot of them were there by themselves. And yes, mother, I did my work. You know, so
0: they had the lowest rate of infection and transmission. But hey, it's over. It was a unique virus, mainly because is pretty much everybody settled that it was man-made. Is that kind of consensus now?
1: I don't know, but you know, here's the thing, and I know nothing about science to amount to anything, okay?
0: You were a reading specialist.
1: But it was Corona? Yeah.
0: Mm-hmm.
1: 19. That meant there were 18 viruses already floating around. It looked to me like they could have learned something from them.
0: I think the 19 was from the year 2019.
1: Well, it could be, but if you looked at a can of Lysol, one of the things it said it killed was all coronaviruses.
0: Which were many, correct, yeah.
1: Yeah.
0: Well, we'll see what happens. There were voices out there on the sidelines jumping up and down trying to have their say, but they were suppressed. But that brings us to our next topic, which, as you know, Dr. Clay Marsh was very influential with Governor Justice at the time, and while Fauci and the federal government said this is not a federal mandate, we just leave it up to the states, but every state did what was recommended from the federal government, and that was to close the schools, the churches. I got a kick out of the one church, I think it was in Michigan, where the governor said, all right, only sing two verses of the hymn, and only allow certain amounts in the choir. And then, I mean, it was the strangest regulations I've ever seen. But anyways, we fell for it, and it's fine, and it's behind us. And it was a serious virus, let's make sure.
1: Oh, heavens yes.
0: It killed 1.5 million Americans. And so it was. And the thing with the masks, I was talking to a surgeon, and he said, those masks that people are wearing, he said, we wear those so we don't get, while we're performing a surgery, we don't get like a hunk of something in our face. But he said it has nothing, it did nothing to stop the virus. But like you said, it did raise the level of awareness, and that could have been very helpful. It was like trying to stop mosquitoes with a chain link fence. It was just, they're coming through. So.
1: Well, and you know, the Japanese in particular have worn masks for decades now, you know, because they're just so jam-packed, especially in Tokyo, that they do that as kind of a...
0: there's some real close proximity there.
1: Yeah, some protection there.
0: Well, so we closed the schools, and there was a downside to that, and one was that third graders were not and still are not reading at third grade levels, or at least the ones that are in fifth grade are still at third grade or below level. And that's why a piece of legislation that Governor Justice signed before he left office called the Third Grade Success Act, where they put in more aids in kindergarten, first, second, and third grades.

0: to make sure third graders are reading at a third grade level. And what did you always say about third grade? You're a reading specialist.
1: Well, you know, I didn't make this up. I heard it somewhere or read it somewhere. In the grades third grade and below, you learn to read. After that, you read to learn. You know, you read to get the information.
0: Mm-hmm.
1: And so that's why it's just so deadly important.
0: They're now going up into the fifth. The pandemic has kind of waned.
1: Yeah. I used to argue that there was no reason for anything in first and second grade in particular other than reading mathematics.
0: Mm-hmm.
1: You know, everything else could be tied. You want to teach a science lesson, that's fine.
0: But the focus
1: needs to be on reading language arts.
0: Mm-hmm. I hear they're going to sometimes even double the aides, teachers' aides now in kindergarten, first, and second to make sure those kids.
1: Yeah. I know in kindergarten, if you had more than 10 students, you had an aide.
0: Hmm.
1: And you couldn't have more than 20 anyway.
0: In that ratio.
1: Yeah.
0: In kindergarten.
1: And then in first, second, and third grade, I think you couldn't have but 23 students. So.
0: And then it grew.
1: Yes.
0: I remember in eighth grade, we had what we called LGI. We were told at a certain time we had to go to LGI, large group instruction, where two or three social studies classes would come in this one big room. It's like a theater. It's tiered seating.
1: Yeah.
0: And then that was kind of cool. I don't think anybody paid attention, but it was still a very good way of instruction.
1: It's the university model.
0: Mm-hmm. So there were people saying don't close the schools, but we did anyways. And scientists also came out and said, look, we've read the clinical trials and the research on this, and the vaccine seems to wane after 6 weeks. But that was kind of in conflict with what President Biden at the time and Dr. Fauci said, where they said, if you get the vaccine, you will not be infected. I saved the video, by the way. You will not be infected, and you will not transmit. Totally wrong, and you could again say, well, we didn't know then what we know now, except
1: yeah.
0: There were a lot of people saying, here's the data, here's the science. But
1: yeah, and first, let me get back to this third grade thing for a minute. That was on the front page of the Bluefield paper?
0: Yes, below the fold.
1: Okay, I'll look at that because you and I were talking before we went on the air. What tool are they going to use to determine reading strength?
0: Mm-hmm.
1: You know, because I think you said the legislation said that third graders that weren't reading at level would be retained. Well, if that's the case, then when you test them and what you test and the device you use, the test you use, is going to be very important.
0: Yes, explain.
1: Well, the test that we were using when I left, the high stakes test was given in usually in May. And scores did not come back till the summer.
0: In May of your third grade?
1: Well, yeah. Of the grades.
0: Oh, I see.
1: We tested 3 through 11. And so they were given in May, and the scores didn't come back till usually late July or early August.
0: I see. So by then it would be.
1: Well, what are you going to do? Are you going to, you know.
0: You can't go back and.
1: This is silly, and it's not going to happen, of course, but is the principal going to call up all the third graders and say, well, you're not in the fourth grade now. You're in the third grade again.
0: Good point.
1: You know, so.
0: I doubt, well.
1: You would have to test.
0: Before and get the results before.
1: Yeah, you would have to. You know, in Virginia.

0: Their high stakes test, of course, is the whatever it is. But they give it three times. They give it in October, then early in winter, and then again in like March or April. And all you have to do is pass it one time. So if you pass it in October, then you're okay for the rest of the year. And I don't know that they still do it, but at one time they were going to use that as an instrument to determine whether you passed or not.
1: I like the Virginia model.
0: Yeah.
1: So when's the last test given? In March?
0: Well, sometime.
1: Yeah, in early spring or late winter.
0: Yes.
1: And you would get the results back by...
0: before the end of school.
1: And then you could determine whether that child needs to be retained.
0: Yeah.
1: Hmm. What in, and without names or telling me the school...
0: SOLs, Standards of Learning.
1: Okay. What was the worst case you saw of a child in an advanced grade but still not really reading at a... Third grade level is the key, isn't it? That's the... Have you seen a sixth grader that could not read at third grade level?
0: Sure. Hmm. Sure.
1: Oh, it's his whole future, his or her whole future is so dependent on that ability.
0: You know, the interesting thing to get off of the reading just for a minute, when I was at Mount View, we had a problem with all of the high-level math people, the kids that were taking, like, trig, pre-calculus, calculus.
1: Mm-hmm.
0: They were doing terribly on the math test. Do you know why?
1: No.
0: Because the math test is based on basic math.
1: Whereas?
0: It had been so long since they had to figure out... How do you figure out the least common multiple or the greatest common factor of sets of numbers? So we had to stop instruction about 2 weeks before the test just to review basic math with these high-level people because it had been so long since they had to fool with it.
1: You had to tutor the high level.
0: Yeah, just to remind them because they'd been out of that kind of math for probably 6 years.
1: They were looking at 90-degree angles and
0: all kinds of
1: obtuse.
0: Stuff.
1: And,
0: that was sort of interesting.
1: Well, and basic math would just be multiplication, division, fractions. Well, that is fascinating.
0: Yeah.
1: I think I'll add that in my book, but I won't say what county. Let's see what else is going on in the big, bad world. Did you see where Representative Keith Self, he's a Republican out of Texas. This is not going anywhere. It's here to stay. There's nothing we can do. But Keith Self is a member of the House Foreign Affairs Committee, and he is a retired Army Lieutenant Colonel as well. And he issued a huge, sweeping warning on X yesterday, saying, we've got to do something about these Ford cameras. They're called central bank digital currency cameras, kill switch cameras, flock cameras, and FISA. He said, we are living in a surveillance state. Every move we make is recorded everywhere. And he believes the Fourth Amendment is not an option. He believes... We must dismantle the surveillance state, but it's too late, Mr.
0: Well, you know, Huntington, there's a large contingent of citizens in Huntington that are just throwing a fit because...
1: The flock cameras.
0: Because
1: yes.
0: The flock cameras up there, so...
1: Every single move you make is on... Remember that TV, that CBS series with Jim Cavilis, I think the guy who played in Passion of Christ? Person of interest. It was in a time when cameras were...
0: Well, don't we have cameras around here?
1: Everywhere.
0: Yeah.
1: Everywhere. There's nothing. You cannot hide. And it's...
0: So those little white boxes on every street corner just about, uptown anyway.
1: I will say a few crimes have been solved that ordinarily would not have been. We have cameras at the mission, and I always was opposed to cameras. Something about spying on people, but... I was talked in.

0: into it. And I'll tell you what, it's come in handy for your own defense, but also we were able to see with our camera who was breaking into the vehicles at the Eagles. And that was a big assistance to the police because of our angle.
1: Yeah.
0: And so it, and we were able to see who this one person was just physically abusing his girlfriend or wife at the corner of Magnolia and Bluefield Avenue, whereas the city cameras weren't picking it up. We could see that he was, and that person was arrested. So there is a good side and a bad side.
1: Well, if you believe things like law and order, they're forever, the police are forever getting video from an ATM that would show what was going on the other side of the street.
0: In the background, yes. Yeah. So, well, Representative Self from Texas, we applaud you. However, I believe your idea of dismantling the surveillance state is a little too late.
1: Well, that's kind of like President Eisenhower's farewell speech where he talked about the military-industrial complex.
0: And now it's bigger than ever.
1: Yeah.
0: And we must have continuous wars because of the connection between the military and the private corporations that fuel and make money and the investors off of war. So it's but there are wars that are necessary. Don't get me wrong. Hey, on that note, we'll take a quick break. 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It's Mike Akers and I just chatting about the, here's a nice little bulletin. Squatters found in house being remodeled here in Bluefield. We do have, not a lot, but we do have some folks that love to, like to live in abandoned buildings, and mainly because they are banned from shelters and hotels. It's a sad situation, but you can't go on private property and set up housekeeping. But we'll take a break. 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We'll be right back.
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0: I know the artist, but...
1: You have a quizzical look on your face.
0: Yeah. That was... It's a high-pitched male voice.
2: Player.
0: Player. Okay, there we go.
2: Baby, come back.
0: Yes. Joe Jarvis and I are thinking about putting together a little program where we play just the hits of 1966, 60 years ago.
1: Okay.
0: And one that was in the charts as we speak was Winchester Cathedral by the new vaudeville band.
1: Winchester Cathedral,
0: you're
1: bringing me down. You have to have a megaphone, though, to do that.
0: To the microphone, yeah. There was a lot of great hits in 66. That was number one in the UK and the United States. And I think they were a one-hit wonder.
1: Could be. Fabulous little song.
0: It was. Know? Great. They blamed everything on...
1: Yes. Mm-hmm.
0: The cathedral.
1: If you'd only rung your chimes, she wouldn't have left me.
0: Yeah, yes. It was great. As you know, I was...
1: You were talking about high voice. When I think of high voices, though, I always think about, oh, gosh, what's the guy's name? Jay of Jay and the Americans on...
0: I remember them.
1: He's got one song, Caramia, where he... holds this really high note forever.
0: That is a great gift that some people have. And the lead singer in that group that had the lyrics, I was born in a theater in Bluefield, West Virginia.
1: Yeah.
0: That was...
1: The Shylights?
0: Yeah. Mm-hmm. You're right, sir. You get dinner for two with Nancy Pelosi. So,
1: thank you. It's a real treat.
0: I had to go over to the public housing complex yesterday, and wow, I tell you, that Hill Avenue that intersects with Route 52 that connects the Tiffany Manor and also parts of Bluefield State, Hill Avenue, and it was almost impossible because the speed at which they come down off that hill from Brush Fork and... The number of folks, especially during when school's in session, trying to get in that small space, that's why they've chose that intersection to be the first intersection to get the roundabout. And it will, construction, I understand the designs have been completed, the money has been secured.
1: They're going to do a roundabout?
0: There.
1: With Hill Avenue?
0: Yes, sir. And it's much needed, and it's way...
1: It'd be interesting to see how they're going to do it, because...
0: I've already envisioned it.
1: Well, I mean, there's such an incline there. Are they going to build it up so that the incline goes away?
0: Well, they believe because of the incline, that's what makes it dangerous. So if you're coming down off the hill from Brush Fork, and you see the roundabout, 150 feet, you're going to slow down. Because it looks like you're going to crash. So instinctively, everybody will slow down and nothing will come. You'll just merge right if you're going to go on 52, merge left if you're going to go into Bluefield State, and stay left if you're going to go left on 52. And I hope they do a little landscaping too. Maybe I'm not asking for a fountain or anything in the middle, but just something.
1: Won't there be... And I'm not gloom and doom, but won't there be a tremendous number of accidents till people learn how to use roundabouts?
0: Well, we've been trained at the courthouse. That's kind of three-fourths a roundabout. It's not a true roundabout. And we've had experience at Cumberland Road in Bland, which is 40% a roundabout in a way. You know, everybody yields right or you go left. I think it'll be, people will adapt better. The one in Blacksburg is real easy to figure out.
1: Yeah.
0: When I was in Ireland, that's all they have.
1: They have a slew of them in Bristol, don't they, or Abingdon or someplace
0: and
1: down there?
0: And Ashland, Kentucky.
1: Yeah.
0: Their main street now. I think they've did away with all the traffic devices.
1: Where are they going to put the roundabouts?
0: So it'll be, the way I understand it, I'm trying to get the artists or the computer-assisted drafting

0: when they're building that. And then the second roundabout, and I am 100% for these. These are, they have proven to be safer, less expensive to maintain, very environmental, because no one's stopping and the emissions from idling, you're always moving. The next one's going to be at Stadium Drive right near you.
1: Well, Frederick. That's what I was trying to figure out. Mm-hmm. What are they hooking together there?
0: Stadium Drive and Cherry Street, just near the laundromat and Disney State Farm.
1: Are they going to take out, do they have to take out like the building there on the corner?
0: No, I don't believe so. It'll be just a little south of that. And they got a lot of land to work with. Remember the old cable company?
1: Yeah.
0: That's all empty land. So it'll be a little reconfigured. But when they're done, it's going
1: to... Is it going to connect to Frederick?
0: Well, once you get out, the way I think I saw that picture, you'll be out of the roundabout, and then you'll have that... You know they should connect, Frederick, because then you'd have to make an immediate left. But much needed. And then the third roundabout.
1: Let me tell you this, because you'll appreciate this. You know, there's a stop sign right at the end of Frederick, of course.
0: Mm-hmm. Oh, but you know where that's placed is?
1: Well, it is, and I've talked with the police about that and, mm-hmm. and said, if I stop here so I can see what's coming from College Avenue,
0: mm-hmm.
1: I'm not actually at the stop sign. Do I have to stop again? And they said no.
0: Yes, because the way that stop sign is, you have to stop, then go out into the intersection and stop again.
1: So anyway, I stop at the stop sign, and there's a guy behind me. Well, you know, technically the learner's Learn to Drive book says you count to five before you proceed.
0: Oh, really?
1: Yeah. So I usually go 1, 2, 3, 4 out. Well, the guy beeps behind me.
0: Because you're still on three.
1: Because he wants out.
0: Mm-hmm.
1: Okay. So.
0: You pull out?
1: I pull out. He pulls out right behind me. And the policeman that's sitting there pulls out right behind him and blue lights him.
0: And because he never stopped.
1: Nope.
0: He figured you stopped for both of them.
1: Yes.
0: Yeah. So that's the second roundabout,
1: okay.
0: Stadium Drive and Cherry Street. The third will be, and this is the one that really, I believe, is needed as much as Hill Avenue, and that is the corner of College and Maryland. You know where Jenny Chrysakis lives? Class of 66, by the way, speaking of 66. And the empty lot across from her, and then you had Whitethorn up behind the apartments.
1: Yeah.
0: That's going to be a beautiful roundabout.
1: So there's going to be two roundabouts like a block apart.
0: Yeah, and three on 52, actually. You know, you got Hill, Stadium Drive, then...
1: Well...
0: That's good because we had a...
1: The one on College in Maryland. What are you roundabouting there? I mean, there's just College in Maryland.
0: I know, but... I can remember a police officer when I was on the city board 37 years ago.
1: And that's your corner that you, for 30 years, talked about, let's fix the curb.
0: Yes, let's change the radius so that the people turning right off Maryland don't have to drive over the curb.
1: Yeah.
0: But the curb was extended later. That it originally was a good intersection. But where there were so many kids going to Whitethorn, they wanted to extend the sidewalk so the crossing guard could do her job better.
1: Yeah.
0: So I remember a report by the police department when I was on the city board, and they were telling us the intersections that had the most traffic and the ones that were most challenging. And they pointed out that the corner of College and Maryland had the most fender benders and the most close calls than any intersection in Bluefield at that time. And that was like 1989. But it still is. There's just a lot of congestion there.
1: Yeah.
0: But a roundabout would make things so much easier.
1: If you're going to go straight up the hill.
0: To Maryland.
1: If,
0: like

0: You're going to 460.
1: Yeah. Are you going to have to go around, or is there a way to go straight through?
0: You would go around. You would bear left in the roundabout, so you could continue around the circle.
1: You would think you would go right.
0: No, right would be to turn right on a college to go like to Food City or something. Yeah. But if you bear left, you just stay in that left lane and you would flow right into...
1: But what I'm saying is we drive on the right side of the road now.
0: Mm-hmm.
1: If you do that, if you go on the left, then that's the European style rather than...
0: Yeah, I know what you're saying, but it's really one lane. And you would just exit right as you go into the circle. Stay left if you're not. And then once you get to Maryland, you just continue straight. Okay. And if you're going to go left, like you want to go...
1: To the Y.
0: East, yeah, you would even bear left even more. Yeah. Oh, I can't wait for the dirt to fly on these.
1: Well, now, when are these supposed to, are they going to be done concurrently or?
0: The money is secured. The designs are almost complete, though the initial designs, they look beautiful. There was a fourth roundabout. I sat in on these meetings where these consultants and these people would interview people in the community. A fourth one was, are you ready? Bland and College, where Main Street Auto, Little Caesars, but they've taken that off the table.
1: That's up on the Baker's Hill.
0: Yes. Mm-hmm. They thought it would really benefit from a roundabout, but...
1: That brings up an interesting question. Why is that no right on red at right there?
0: Because...
1: It's the only place I know of in the world... Other than downtown.
0: On Federal Street. Yeah.
1: Yeah.
0: I believe it's because of the line of sight is obscured. A lot of people that's in the left lane that wants to turn left onto Bland.
1: Yeah.
0: Going downtown, they pull up high, and because your car is actually elevated, it blocks the vision of the person wanting to turn right, and therefore, that right on red at Federal and Bluefield Avenue or Princeton Avenue is ignored about half the time.
1: Well, the interesting thing is that not where Bluefield and Princeton Avenue get their names? If you go right, it's Princeton Avenue, and if you go left, it's Bluefield Avenue?
0: I believe that is the line. You're right.
1: I think so, yeah. Mm-hmm. Yeah. Or, you know, or maybe it used to be at the bridge. I don't know. Maybe that's where it is.
0: That's a good question, and I should know that. Where does Princeton Avenue end and Bluefield Avenue begin, or vice versa?
1: Yeah.
0: I'm going to find that out today. So get ready, folks, for roundabouts. It's a new era in Bluefield, and I think once we get them, you'll like them. Because that is the future. I was talking to highway engineers and some traffic folks, and they said, you might as well, because roundabouts are the future now.
1: Well, the one at College and Maryland, the red light will disappear.
0: Correct.
1: Okay.
0: And I'm just wondering, right now they have a device for people who are of sight challenged. It's beeping noises. I wonder if that would still remain. I'm not sure. That's a good question.
1: And the interesting thing is, how do you get across the street if you're walking? And we'll use that corner right there as an example.
0: Well, I'm told that pedestrians are taken into consideration, and there is a...
1: Because you basically would be walking through a roundabout.
0: And I think, don't you walk against traffic? But you ride with traffic. If you're in a bicycle, Bob Red pointed this out.
1: Yeah.
0: You walk
1: against traffic so you can see it coming.
0: Yeah. Whereas if you're riding a bike, what about these motor scooters that you just stand on it? That would be considered a mode, not walking. That's not considered pedestrian.
1: No, probably not.
0: Hey, I don't want to bring this up, but

0: this is the 30th anniversary of where the highway department, if you remember, David Smith and I, I think we FOI'd the highway department to find out the most dangerous and the most deadliest intersection in West Virginia. And we learned at the time that the intersection of Maryland and 460, where the school is, the hospital, and others, was at one time, and that year, early 96, 97, was the deadliest intersection for that year, and maybe two or three. There was a lot of folks. And so they changed it. If you know, they got the flashing lights up after you get past Cole Chevy. They have those flashing lights and then a graded highway.
1: Yeah. Well, one of the problems was, and if you notice, I think those were done to be able to slow down 18-wheelers more than cars, you know, because those things are coming down the hill, and if you don't realize there's going to be a red light, you probably can't stop. No. So
0: folks that had a yield to go right on.
1: Yeah. And they did the same thing, maybe not the flashing lights, but did the same thing at the mall when they, I call it graveled, when they roughed up the street.
0: Yes.
1: Because, you know, I mean, and those were just cars all the time smashing into each other.
0: It was like demolition derby.
1: Yeah.
0: Yeah. I know my heart aches. I know a couple of people that lost their lives there at 460 in Maryland. The most dangerous intersection, though, was on 19 in Fayetteville, and I can't remember exactly where, or in Fayette County. I think it's where there's a three-way intersection that all merge.
1: It's right underneath the bridge. I know exactly where it is, yes.
0: Yes, more accidents there than any place in West Virginia. Hey, we got to take one more break. 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We'll be right back.
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1: Sometimes late when things are real and people... America.
0: Tin
1: Man.
0: See, I'm frozen between 65 and 71.

0: 72.
1: Tin Man didn't give them anything that they didn't already have.
0: And Horse with No Name was another one.
1: Yes.
0: Welcome back to Radioactive on WHIO. HIO. HIS. Hey, I wonder if there is an HIO somewhere.
1: I'm sure there probably
0: Houston or something, whatever. It was on this day, July 29th, that Vincent van Gogh died in 1890. It was, so that'd be 136 years ago. Vincent van Gogh, brilliant, but troubled. Troubled. It was also on this day in 1958, July 29th, NASA was established because the Russians were getting people up in space. We had to. It was also on this day, July 29th, 1981. What happened? Where 1 billion people watched TV, an event took place. 1 billion worldwide. Prince Charles and Diana were married.
1: Okay.
0: Did you tune in? I believe I did.
1: I'm sure I probably
0: Everybody did.
1: Yeah.
0: And I have to say, and I'm sorry, and I apologize to Dorothy Hodgkin, but it was on this day in 1994 that Nobel Prize-winning chemist Dorothy Hodgkin died. And I don't know what Dorothy did, but I'm sure she was off the charts brilliant in order to get a Nobel Peace Prize. Here's a quote from Vincent van Gogh. Great things are done by a series of small things brought together. Ooh, too bad Vincent didn't deal with his twisted, tortured soul.
1: Well, here's my terrible art story since you bring up Vincent van Gogh. Mm-hmm. Toulouse-Lautrec.
0: Yes.
1: You know, he lived with ladies of the evening for many, many years. Well, anyway, they threw him a birthday party, and they bought him a, they got him a hand-tooled, beautiful belt. Well, he was excited. He put it on, but then he got this pained look on his face, and one of the ladies looked at him and said, "What's wrong? Is it too tight, too loose?"
0: Toulouse-Lautrec. Played by Jose Ferrer in the movie.
1: Yes.
0: And wasn't he physically challenged?
1: No, I don't think.
0: Toulouse-Lautrec.
1: Toulouse was.
0: Yeah.
1: When I think of Jose Ferrer, though, I think of Cyrano de Bergerac.
0: Yeah. He played some great roles.
1: Yeah.
0: Wonderful, wonderful actor. I don't believe he's with us, is he?
1: No.
0: I believe his son
1: is also gone on.
0: But he had another one that married Debbie Boone.
1: Yes.
0: Remember Pat Boone?
1: Do you know who Jose Ferrer's wife was?
0: No.
1: Rosemary Clooney.
0: Who is the aunt of George. Well.
1: Yeah.
0: They all, the entertainment class tend to stick together. And was Rosemary I believe you're right, yeah. Well, before we go, what is this deal with Taylor Swift? I don't understand her fame. What is it that she does? Is the singing that great? Or is she just really brilliant and knows how to market herself?
1: Well, I'm sure that's probably it. She was pretty good as a country singer. You know, that's where she started. I can't speak for her music after that.
0: I got to give it to
1: her. She's got a team that knows what they're doing. I think this marriage business, I think, went off the rails. I think she got a lot of criticism over that.
0: For being a little overboard?
1: Yes.
0: Yeah. But I thought her idea of having concerts and then recording the concert, she learned from Woodstock. It's not the concert. It's the movie about the concert that rakes in the jink.
1: Well, and it's
0: the cha-ching.
1: It's like the recording. For the most part, the recording is just to get you interested in going to the concert because that's where the money is made.
0: These kids flocked to the movie. They go to the concerts, but she learned from Martin Scorsese.

0: crazy that you have an event, but you record it on film, and then you sell that to the public. Brilliant. Because Woodstock was a big loser. It lost so much money. They almost went bankrupt. But they had a young, bright guy who was chronologically...
1: you remember the...
0: Martin Scorsese.
1: There was a song by Stills Nash Young.
0: Mm-hmm.
1: And I don't remember the song, but the last line, or one of the last lines in it, is, by the time we got to Woodstock...
0: The name of...
1: We were a half a million strong.
0: Mm-hmm. It was the song Woodstock.
1: Oh, okay.
0: Yeah. And we're out of time. We'll leave you with some Grateful Dead. See you tomorrow. Bye-bye.

0: now, continuing coverage on WHIS Bluefield Princeton, a division of First Media Services. It's 4 o'clock.
1: Another pause. I'm Roger Stern, Fox News. The U.S. pausing attacks on Iran again, hoping to reach a peace agreement. Here's Fox's Alex Hogan.
2: Yesterday, the president spoke with the crown prince about the concerns of escalation in the region, and President Trump posted on Truth Social, writing in part, quote, "We have just been asked by Iran and other Middle Eastern countries to hold off any attack in the parameters of a deal that has been agreed to. That would include the immediate, complete, and total reopening of the Hormuz Strait and an end to Iran's nuclear threat." So no deal has been reached yet. Democrats today say that there is no clear plan out of this conflict, calling the back and forth escalatory.
1: We've seen pauses like this before, only to have the fighting resume because there was no agreement. We're waiting to learn more about yesterday's fatal shooting at an In-N-Out Burger in Twin Falls, Idaho. Three people died.
3: Cell phone videos captured dozens of employees running from the building Saturday afternoon and the possible suspect carrying a long rifle. The police chief called it a chaotic scene, but has not yet identified the suspect or a potential motive.
4: The suspected shooter in this incident is deceased. He was nearby on the scene there. We are working to try to ascertain his identity and the motivations behind that.
3: In a statement, In-N-Out President Lindsay Snyder confirmed at least one employee was killed in the shooting. She said, "My heart is broken. We lost one of our beautiful associates tonight. She was taking care of our most important asset, our customers, and her life was taken by a disgusting human who doesn't value the lives of others or his own."
1: Fox's Rebecca Castor. Flight attendants, WestJet, Canada's second largest airline, have gone on strike. The issue is pay. The union represents 4,400 attendants. 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
1: At least 14 are dead in northwest Pakistan, at least five of them police officers, after a suicide bomber struck an anti-military rally. More than two dozen were hurt. Demonstrators gathered near a police station chanting anti-militant slogans and demanding peace. The area was once a stronghold of Islamic militants, since driven out by the Pakistani military. A closely watched Democratic primary in Michigan, which might help determine the tone of the Democratic Party. Here's Fox's Rich Edson in Detroit.
7: Progressive Abdul Al-Sayed has focused his campaign on abolishing ICE, Medicare for all, stricter regulations of data centers, and criticism of Israel and AIPAC spending to help elect Congresswoman Haley Stevens. Al-Sayed calling her the least capable candidate in the country. He also suggested she wants U.S. money in a foreign government.

0: It's an apparent criticism of defensive aid to Israel. She responded that everyone in America understands El-Sayed wants to blame all his problems on Jewish Americans, and that she's been supportive of long-term peace between Palestinians and Israelis. She also maintains El-Sayed's rhetoric, positions, and associations will cost Democrats a Senate seat.
1: The Democratic nominee will face off against Republican Representative Mike Rogers. That race could determine which party controls the Senate. Washington Governor Bob Ferguson has declared a state of emergency statewide. Fast-spreading wildfires driven by strong winds have scorched at least 3,500 acres and forced thousands of people to evacuate around Spokane. The National Weather Service issued a Washington's first ever particularly dangerous situation red flag warning. Parts of central and eastern Washington, citing extreme fire weather conditions. The firefighting crews from 14 states and Australia, they all joined the response. Residents are prohibited from burning leaves. And as we said, this is being watched very, very closely. I'm Roger Stern, and this is Fox News.
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3: Well, you'll need to keep the umbrella handy for the rest of the weekend, with rain shower and thunderstorm chances increasing through the late afternoon and evening especially. Otherwise, that strong south wind gusting to about 20 miles per hour, highs in the upper 70s. Mostly cloudy skies through the overnight hours, lows in the mid-60s by daybreak, with partly sunny skies Monday, still a slight chance of rain early. Otherwise, highs again in the upper 70s. I'm meteorologist Jared Cirillo from the Cole Chevy Body Shop Weather Center.
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5: 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Now. Now, let's talk about
6: it. Good morning, ladies and gentlemen. Welcome into your Thursday, July 30th, 2026, National Cheesecake Day. Man, you can never go wrong with a good cheesecake. My question to you, the rads out there, and our guest, Mr. Keith Olson from Bluefield State University, and Mr. Craig Hammond, your host, what topping is your favorite topping on cheesecake? Mine? Anything. It's berry related.
7: Well,
6: or chocolate.
7: I'd start with cherry.
6: Yeah, because
7: cherry cheesecake.
6: Cherry or strawberry or blueberry.
7: Tell you,
6: raspberry,
7: last year,
6: blackberry, peach.
7: Last year I had a pumpkin cheesecake.
6: Oh, dude. Yeah. I remember you gave me the recipe for that.
7: But it wasn't that. That was a pumpkin brownie.
6: That was pumpkin fudge.
7: Yeah.
6: Mm-hmm. Yeah. Sorry.
7: So,
6: no,
7: hey,
6: pumpkin cheesecake. I'll go for that.
7: Anything with cheesecake.
6: How about you, Mr. Keith?
8: You know, I'm old school. I guess I just like a plain cheesecake.
6: That's fine.
8: You know, there's a real art to,
7: yes,
8: if you want, you know, when you use that form, when that cheesecake sets up, it often cracks and you get those big fissures in it. There's a real art to making
7: really
8: a cheesecake.
7: Is.
6: My wife likes to make an Oreo cheesecake.
8: Now, if you could figure out a way to deep fry that, you may have
6: the perfect. I'm sure there's some state fair somewhere where they've already done that.
7: My second would be Heath.
6: Oh, yeah.
7: Toffee.
6: Heath bars are good, man.
7: Yeah.
6: Say anything. Cheesecake is the go-to dessert.
7: It's like the color blue. Everything goes with it.
6: Yeah, it does. It's just awesome.
8: I got to tell you something about Heath bars. When you're a kid, that is like not the candy bar that you want.
6: But when you get older.
8: You get to a certain age. And
6: it's just the best.
8: You're like, where have these been all my life?
6: That toffee right crunch and the caramel in there. It's just,
8: yes.
6: The Heath Blizzard, man. Is
8: there's great. Another version of the Heath bar. I can't think of the name of it, and I don't want to besmirch them.
7: Score.
6: Mm-hmm. S-K-O-R.
8: Not the same.
7: No.
8: Not the same.
6: Good.
8: At all.
6: Not as good.
7: Well,
6: good to see you, Keith.
8: Good to see you,
6: Craig.
8: Thank you.
7: Happy National Cheesecake Day.
6: That's, you know what I got to have for dessert this evening.
7: Hey, yesterday we had an extended conversation on roundabouts in Bluefield and had a lot of calls and a lot of texts. And according to

0: the public. It wasn't a public hearing. It was a
1: just a public information session, wasn't it?
0: Yes. And the city officials said the first one where the dirt will fly once all contracts are made and money and design and all that will be Hill Street on Route 52, mm-hmm. the entrance to the Tiffany Manor, but also the back door to, like, the baseball field that's at Bluefield State.
2: Yeah.
0: So you'll be numero uno.
2: Well, you know, as I was telling you before we started, when the Safe Streets for All project, mm-hmm. When the city was making the application for that, Bluefield State was obviously a very important part of that. So I had the honor of representing Bluefield State on that. And, you know, with the addition of the dormitories and the health science programs being moved out on Cherry Street to the Medical Education Center, one of the things that came with that was an increase in foot traffic along Route 52. Mm-hmm. Students will walk no matter how many options you give them. Mm-hmm. So we were concerned about that area, but we were also, if you think about that entrance there on Hill Avenue and Route 52, the traffic's coming from five different mm-hmm. directions. They're flying down Route 52. I don't want to sound like my dad. They're flying down Route 52. They're from Bluewell, they're coming down that hill. The opposite direction, you're coming up that hill. And then there are, you know, there's Hill Avenue. And then there's actually the, depending on which side, on the Bluefield State side, there's the Bluefield State mm-hmm. entrance. And then there's also the Hill Avenue. And then Hill Avenue on the other side. And a lot of those are cresting hills. Mm-hmm. That is a really dangerous intersection. And knock on wood, I'm surprised there haven't been more accidents there.
1: Yes,
2: so
1: sir.
2: We're excited about that. And the city also has a commitment to help make sure that you have a beautiful entrance to Bluefield State University, you mm-hmm. know. And when you look at that, it's not just slapping a roundabout on Route 52.
0: It's going to have some aesthetic.
2: It's going to have some aesthetics, and they're slightly moving. You know, I don't want to get into the Department of Highways and the engineering side of it, but they're moving the road slightly to kind of control the traffic pattern a little bit more and widen the area and, like I said, make it a little more aesthetically pleasing. But it's going to be good. It's going to be great for the city. And I know, you know, some folks aren't used to roundabouts, but they're a very efficient way of moving mm-hmm. traffic.
0: And I think all you need to do is go around three or four times and you'll get the hang of it.
2: Yeah, well, and, you know, that's the great thing with there was a comedian that said, you know, escalators never break. They just turn into stairs.
1: Ah.
2: That's the great thing with a roundabout. You know, you really can't make a mistake. You can get trapped in it.
1: Mm-hmm. Big Ben, Parliament.
2: Just keep
1: going. Look, kids, Big Ben, Parliament.
2: Vacation.
1: Sorry, National Lampoon's European.
0: Oh, yeah.
2: You can just keep going around and around, but eventually you'll figure it out.
0: Mm-hmm. Yeah. And if there's a power outage, there's no, you don't have to worry about lights not
2: exactly.
0: working.
2: Yeah, I think we're excited about it over at Bluefield State. We're excited about everything that's going on with the city. And like I said, that Cherry Street, that area is going to be widened. We talked about mm-hmm. that a little bit before, I think. And I think one of the listeners sent in some ideas that they had. But, you know, that will be a little bit more conducive to foot traffic. That's still not the preferable way. But, it's going to be nice.
0: I had some business at the public housing. I'm on the public housing commission, and I was going north on 52, getting ready to turn on Hill Avenue. It's pouring rain.
1: They go to mm-hmm. Tiffany Manor.
0: Yes.
1: Mm-hmm. Yeah.
0: And there's this black SUV coming down at a very high rate of speed. Mm-hmm. At first, it looked like an ant, but within a second or two, he was a big head and didn't have his lights on.
2: Yeah.
0: And then there was two people coming from the other side, the east side of Hill Avenue, coming in. And for some reason, there was a few cars coming out of Bluefield State and Dickinson Hall.
2: Yeah.
0: And I said, hey, this is bad.
2: Yeah.
0: I'm surprised. And there's enough recorded near misses.
2: Yes.
0: At that.
2: Yeah. And that was, you know, while there hadn't been a lot of, you know, they look at fatalities and mm-hmm. crashes and things like that, but the potential for mm-hmm. that was there. So that, you know, that we're excited about that.
0: The dirt can't fly soon enough.
2: Yeah.
0: Now, when they construct it, that's going to be a little challenging.
2: Yeah, you know,

0: You talked about that too, that there's, you know, progress is always kind of messy. So, but we'll get through that.
1: Would you open up access there, that's runs parallel to the railroad on the back end behind like Ned Schott Gymnasium and all that, to be able to get back and forth?
0: Yeah, we've talked about that before. And, you know, we're very good neighbors with the railroad.
1: Right.
0: And the railroad has.
1: Have been for a long time.
0: Yeah, they have some say in that. I know that the only negative to that, because a lot of, you know, that's like the locals. I remember going over to Dickinson Hall with Jim Nelson one time, and I thought, well, we're just going to cross 52. And Jim took me through this, you know, less very.
1: But at least it's paved. Most of it's paved now.
0: Well, yeah, most of it is. But the actual part in front of, you know, when you just kind of come off, is it Pulaski? And when you just kind of come off of that, there's, I think that's gravel and dirt. And I think one of the concerns was that that might turn into a speedway, you know, because it's a straight stretch through there. But that's you know,
1: there are options.
0: There are options, and we've got to
2: put a few bumps in the road.
0: Yeah.
1: But
0: they've got those portable speed bumps.
1: They're very popular in Bluefield.
0: Not really portable. Yeah. So,
1: because of people like Mike Akers.
0: Is Mike a lead foot?
1: No, he's a big proponent for the temporary speed bump.
0: Yeah.
2: Humps, not bumps. There's in the traffic.
1: Goodness gracious. Semantics.
2: Yeah. A bump has like an apex.
1: It's got an apex. Okay.
2: Whereas the hump, it's not going to. It's
1: still a pain in the tuchus going up or down Washington Street.
0: Yeah. Well, you know, I live on Parkway, and we sit on our front porch, and, you know, you can tell people come entirely too quick sometimes. Mm-hmm. I am starting to sound like my father. Shaking my fist at cars and people I don't know.
2: I get a vehicle that goes up Shenandoah every night at 7:30, right when I come home. No muffler. And it will blow your eardrums out.
0: Yeah.
1: That's how good guys do.
2: It's always about 7:35 p.m. Maybe he's coming home from work, but, dude, get some.
0: Yeah, better than a.m.
2: Yeah.
0: I used to live within earshot of the state capitol in Charleston. And the grounds folks there, they would be out blowing leaves at 5:45 a.m., you know, they're wearing ear protection.
2: Yeah.
0: But
2: that is.
0: Yeah.
2: I think that's rude.
0: Yeah.
2: Hey, we were talking, not we, but the folks. There is quite a few associate degrees that are available at Bluefield State.
0: Yeah.
2: You know, the first 2 years in college, you learn how to learn.
0: Yes.
2: And your study habits are improved. And there's quite a few. Associate degree in criminal justice, radiology, technology. I can't list them all, but some people will do that, and that's enough.
0: Yeah.
2: And they're launched into a career.
0: And, you know, there used to be a lot more. Then we had the community and technical colleges, which are great. They serve a great need. But we're the Higher Education Policy Commission and the community and technical college governing bodies, they want to make sure that, you know, there's kind of they're spreading out those resources. So a lot of the associate degrees, the 2-year degrees, have gone to the community and technical colleges, and Bluefield State's been able to keep a lot of those. You know, that's the current situation, and that's the way it has been in the past. But I think what you're going to see, and this is another thing that we're very excited about, if I can branch out here a little bit, on Monday, this coming Monday, August 3rd, from noon to 1, the university is going to be hosting. It's an online event. We're going to be hosting it on our Facebook page and our YouTube channel. But it's kind of an engineering symposium. We're looking at, because I think I've mentioned before, we now have our master's degree in engineering technology.
1: Right.
0: And so we want to promote that a little bit, but we also want to have this discussion about engineering, the different fields that we offer, and what the different needs are in the industry looking forward, looking in the next 10, 15, 20 years. And Marvin Woody, the president of Conweld Industries, is going to be joining us. He's going to be one of our commentators, our panelists. President Martin's going to host it, and we've got government officials. We've got Delegate Chris

0: Tony from Raleigh County. He's co-chair of the House Education mm-hmm. Committee, as well as serving on some other committees in the legislature. He's going to be joining us. Jim Spencer, who's well-known in the area and now is the regional administrator, I believe, for the U.S. Small Business mm-hmm. Administration. Jim's going to be there, as well as Curtis French. I don't know if you know Curtis.
1: Oh, Curtis.
0: Yep. Curtis, a proud Bluefield State alum and very involved in the roundabouts and the mm-hmm. Safe Streets for All. I think he's the Deputy Director of Public mm-hmm. Works and the City Engineer. So we're going to have this great little roundtable conversation. So anybody that's kind of interested, particularly – you know, if you're in education or if you have a child or you are in high school and thinking about maybe a STEM career, you know, it's we planned it over an hour over lunch, you know, on Monday. And you can and it'll be archived on our Facebook page. So if you can't make it for one reason or another, you can watch it. But it's going to be an interesting discussion about the future of engineering and the role Bluefield State plays in it. But long way around here to get to your point, you know, I think what you're going to see the future in education, there's a lot of discussion about, for lack of a better term, they call them micro credentials, but mm-hmm. I think it's going to be more specific industry training. So for instance, if you are bringing in, you know, one of the conversations now are these, what do they call them? Micro nuclear mm-hmm. reactors or small mm-hmm. reactors as part of a grid for power. Let's say that you're a company that's producing one of those and there's specific training that you need for your employees. Now, you may hire electrical engineers. You may hire nuclear engineers, nuclear technicians. Mm-hmm. But there's some specific training that they may need. So I think what you're going to see is universities that are easily adaptable to this, places like Bluefield State University, are going to work with employers to say what specific, you know, it's maybe it's not important that you come out with a certification or some sort of extra degree, but that you have this very specific training for my shop or mm-hmm. my industry. And I think you're going to see some universities do that pretty well now. Mm-hmm. But I think you're going to see that sort of bespoke curriculum that's created for different industries. And so we were just in an ad hoc meeting yesterday, and that conversation came up, and it went on for about 20 minutes. And I got really excited because I thought, well, this is going to be part of the conversation on Monday that we'd like the public to hear. So, you know, I think when people think about universities, you know, you can think about a university in the in the Victorian mm-hmm. era when it was like you wouldn't go to specifically study anything. You would just go to become a more rounded, cultured mm-hmm. individual.
1: Learn some Latin.
0: Yes, exactly. Or another dead language or some other skill, yeah. You know, which fork to use for your salad. And then it, you know, it changed into a professional gateway. Mm-hmm. And now we've seen the Department of Education just begin to enforce some rules that are going to kind of dictate what you can get a student loan for. You know, they're looking at they're asking universities to produce outcomes as far as to boil it down. The simplicity of it is we want to know that if you get this degree, if we lend you this money to spend this amount of time and get this degree, are you going to be better off as an earner when you get out of mm-hmm. the university? So, you know, that's I think you're going to see a little bit more scrutiny on that from the federal government. And, you know, that's where Bluefield State University fits in as a STEM school. Mm-hmm. You know, engineering, nursing, entrepreneurship, criminal justice, mathematics. We teach those kinds of skills. So I think the future for Bluefield State University is really bright. I'm very excited about what's going on there. And I love the fact that we're going to get some industry and government and educational people, sit them around a table, literally hold a round table, and just have a discussion about what the future is for some of these industries and where the need for education is.
1: When is that again?
0: It's going to be Monday, August 3rd.
1: That's coming up.
0: This Monday. And it's going to be

0: noon to 1 o'clock. It'll be broadcast on the Bluefield State University Facebook page, and it'll be a Google Meets. So if you'd like to join, and if we have time, we may take some questions. We'd love to have that part of the participation. You can join through Google Meets, and that link is on our Facebook page. And if you happen to be coming through campus at 12 o'clock, we'll be at in Dickinson Hall at the Tierney Auditorium. So,
1: it's kind of a tiered.
0: Yes, it is. It kind of reminds me of like the old kind of medical auditoriums, like where you would show you how to
1: there's a cadaver.
0: Remove, yes. But great facility there. We want it to be archivable, and we want it to be open to folks. So, we pick noon to one deliberately because, people work.
2: That's lunchtime.
0: Yeah. If you've got an hour or some time, just click on, join, watch, participate, see, get your, feel the pulse of the engineering and the educational communities here in Bluefield and Southern West Virginia and Southwest Virginia. But it's certainly open to the public as well. So we're excited about that.
1: About 25 years, maybe 24, my two nieces, one was 13, one was 14. Now, you talk about micro-credentials.
0: Mm-hmm.
1: What's smaller than micro?
0: Millimicro? I don't know what the prefix might be.
1: Well, it was a nice little offering. It was a one-week, more of a seminar.
0: Mm-hmm.
1: And it was all the do's and don'ts of babysitting. Because a lot of these kids were 14, 15, and they were being asked to sit with children while parents did something. It was tremendous. So my wife signed them two up. It was held at Bluefield State. Bluefield State sponsored it. And when they finished, they said that was the most tremendous and most information-rich, but fun.
0: Yeah.
1: And then they got a little paper. I don't think it might have been a certificate. But they said they learned more in that 1 week that they had no idea about how to care for a child and what laws might be and liability. It was a wonderful thing. And to this day they will, now they're into their own jobs and professions, but they said they'll always look back, and to have that offered was a great thing.
0: Babysitting, as an example, that's one of those things. That's one of those jobs that
1: I think they call it child care.
0: They probably euphemized that up now. But you're just expected to know how to do those things. I remember I lifeguarded when I was a kid, and they wouldn't let anybody lifeguard. You have to take the Red Cross. So why not, if you're going to leave your most valued possession, your children, with somebody, you want to make sure that they know basic first aid, that they know how to get in touch with emergency officials. Mm-hmm. And, when you talk about micro-credentialing, there are other skills too. Accounting is an example. Mm-hmm. There's a shortage of accountants.
1: Bookkeeping,
0: exactly. Yeah. You don't feel like getting a four-year degree or a five-year degree and then taking a CPA exam.
1: Which is brutal.
0: To get these credentials, we don't have bookkeepers anymore. So just having those kind of basic skills are important. And I think that's the great thing, too, is that as a community, you don't necessarily have to rely on faculty, to do that kind of thing. If you have somebody with expertise in that area, it's great to have them come in and share those skills.
1: Mm-hmm.
0: So, but I think that's what you're going to see.
1: Oh, and by the way, it also introduced those young teenagers to the campus.
0: Yes, exactly. We had the President's Emerging Scholars Program. We had that for, I believe, 3 years, and that was grant based. And so when the grant went away. Unfortunately, this program went away, but we're looking very hard now at bringing this program back. So what that was identifying, I think they were maybe 8th, 9th, 10th graders. Maybe it was a little bit more senior than that, but middle school and high school seniors. And, we had two overlapping weeks. So we would bring, maybe the 9th graders to campus for a week. And then the second week we would bring in the returning 10th grader. So mm-hmm. there was this little bit of overlap. But we

0: you do a couple of things. You familiarize them with the campus. You talk a little about learning skills, what the campus has to offer, what the university has to offer, and then we do we did seminars on finance and FAFSA. You know, one of the most difficult things about university these days is being able to navigate FAFSA. So we taught these young people. We exposed them, I should say, to those skills and those experiences. And I'm happy to announce that we have, I believe, 6 freshmen coming in this year that were part of that program.
1: Wow!
0: So that's a program where there's a real return on investment. You can look and quantify. We did this. We had this many students, and we got 6 out of it. Because at the end of the day, the university is. That's what we're about, is bringing
1: students. And I believe you, or maybe it was WVU Princeton Hospital, that introduced 8th graders to nursing.
0: There is the Junior Nursing Academy, and that's that's very successful. Sandy Nguyen kind of heads that up, I believe, at the university, and we just wrapped another one of those up. But I'm not sure where the start of that was, but those are great programs, and we're looking at expanding those out of nursing into other areas as
2: well. Engineering.
0: Exactly. It's funny when you graduate from high school, you go through a few years of maturing, becoming legally an adult, learning to read, building these relationships. You graduate, you have an accomplishment, you're out of high school, and then suddenly it's like, now what do you want to do for the rest of your life?
2: Exactly. Smacks you right in the face. Reality can hit you quickly.
0: It is, and I think the earlier that you start that, the younger that you can look, and you can find if that's one of the things about the Junior Nursing Academy. I think sometimes people are like, well, this isn't for me. I thought it was.
2: That's a good thing. Yeah. I mean, you get exposed and you figure it out before you dive in.
0: Exactly. And you know what? With AP courses in high school, I don't want to get this number wrong, but I was talking to somebody at Mercer County Schools, and I think they were telling me that there was a certain number that really surprised me how high it was, that were graduating high school that already had an associate's degree. Mm-hmm. Yeah.
1: Yes.
0: Because of the amount of credits that
1: they got
0: that they
1: their
0: have.
1: College degree before they got
0: before
1: that.
0: It's like people
1: there
0: that get
1: this
0: their.
1: One young girl, she was valedictorian at Princeton years ago, but she had a 5.2 average because she took all those advanced classes.
0: Yeah.
1: And she's now a very successful dentist.
0: It was hard enough for me to get through high school with just over a 2.4.
2: I used to joke.
0: Now they've doubled the
2: range. I used to joke when I went to Bluefield State that my BAC was higher than my GPA. It wasn't, but still.
0: Well, I had a college student. I had a colleague once brag to me that they never got a B in college, and I said, "Well, neither did I. What's the accomplishment?
1: What's a B?" Hey, on that note, go ahead.
2: No. I was just going to say. I mean, there's a lot of doors opening now that kids just didn't have when I was their age.
0: Yeah,
2: it's cool. And Bluefield State's hopefully going to be the leader of that in our area.
1: Yes, it will be, and is. We'll take a break and we'll be right back.
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4: Welcome back to Radioactive on WHIS. I was at church last night and got a call. My brother said, "Are you coming to the game?" I paid for one-third of a box seats.
5: And went to zero.
4: And I did not attend this year, and it was the last game. And I don't know what the score was. They were playing Pulaski, who they needed to beat three in a row to get even close to the playoff picture. But we will not be defending our Appalachian championship this year. It was a great season.
6: It was a good crowd. I did not, my wife and I did not go, but we were out on a little motorcycle ride, and we drove past the field. And
4: parking lot was full.
6: Yeah. I love that.
4: I love a baseball team in your community. So, hey, you know, we had a question about a week ago. You know, many campuses have some military relationship. They have ROTCs or they have veteran representatives. Is Bluefield State have any affiliate? I know there are a lot of GI Bill people.
6: Yeah, we did in the past. So short answer is no, but it is something that we're exploring. We do have the Army recruiters that they have an office on campus, but we are looking at we have been in the past looking at exploring ROTC options, but no, unfortunately we don't. We do have a good deal of veterans, and we honor them at the beginning of the semesters, which as we were talking off break starts on the 18th. So, you know, you don't have to worry about roundabouts yet, but you do need to be on the lookout for some increased traffic in Bluefield. As you know, we're bringing in today and tomorrow. We're moving in approximately 100. Football players, football student athletes, they come in early because practice starts. And then next week we're moving in some softball and volleyball and soccer and cross country, and then some nursing students. So over the next 2 weeks, we're going to be moving students into the MEC, and they'll be venturing out into Bluefield looking for places to eat and places to shop.
4: Bring them on.
6: So, you know, we're about – and then on the 18th, classes start, and we'll have about 1,200 students moving through the area. So, you know, this is an exciting time at the university. It's kind of like Frankenstein movie, you know. We've silently been doing some things over the summer but now this university is starting to come to life, and today is going to be wonderfully hectic and chaotic as we move in these students. It's gonna be fun. We've got
5: wonderfully chaotic. That's a good name for a book.
6: Yeah, our faculty and staff are volunteering to help move in, no matter how well we plan it, you know, the logistics of it. I'm sure it'll be exciting. But
4: I'm not a regular listener to ESPN, but I do use their website because it's the best baseball site if you want to go quickly for standing stats, schedule, scores, who's in for the wild card. I mean, it's so user-friendly. But I noticed in the corner when I went to check on the standings, there is this thing on women's college volleyball is growing like leaps

0: Yeah, they're at the Nedge, you know, exact same space that we mm-hmm. play the basketball games in. Mm-hmm. And, you know, women's sports, you know, the WNBA on the professional level, I see there's professional softball now, women's softball.
1: Yes.
0: And that's really exciting. Huge. Yeah, you know, and you talk about ESPN. You look at Division II schools. Like if you, for instance, if you wanted to see the Johnson C. Smith Bluefield State mm-hmm. score in real time, and you're not listening to our good friend Zach, who's calling the games, ESPN is a great. You know, they cover every level of collegiate sports. At least with real time score updates,
1: mm-hmm.
0: they're really good. And yeah, you can. I can't understand how my Pirates can go from 2.5 games out to 10.5 games out, seemingly overnight.
2: Paul Skeens.
0: But it had a bullpen. That would be a contending team.
2: Skeens yeah. has not been – it's not, you can't put it all on him, man.
0: No, he's hit or miss. You know?
2: And they're still packing PNC Park, man. It's
0: yeah,
2: loaded.
0: That's a great experience. You know, I think it's like any type of athlete. You know, people begin to figure you out. And you have to evolve your mm-hmm. skills and your pitches as well. But
2: I tell you, yeah. it's the best play. I know, Craig, you've been to PNC.
1: Oh, right? Yes.
2: That's a dude. I'm telling you, man. It's
0: yeah. Some people say it's one of the best.
2: I think it
0: parks.
2: Is the best. And I've been to Yankee Stadium, Camden Yards. Camden yeah. Yards is a close second.
0: Camden Yards was the first.
1: Wrigley right. Field.
0: Wrigley Field. You got the history there.
2: Mm-hmm. But PNC, man, it's not a bad seat there.
0: No, and a great view of the skyline.
2: Mm-hmm.
0: Yeah.
2: Seeing those bridges.
1: Oh, Roberto Clemente.
0: Nah. Yeah, the Roberto Clemente Bridge. You across that. Great documentary.
1: Hey, what's the name of that tunnel? Where if you're coming from
2: the Pitt tunnel.
0: Fort Pitt.
2: Fort
0: There's
2: Pitt,
0: Fort
2: yeah.
0: Pitt and when Fort Duquesne.
1: Well, yeah. Which one is when you come out, you
0: Pitt.
1: See?
0: That's Fort Pitt.
1: Oh, okay. Yeah.
2: And it's like, ah! And
0: yeah,
2: you're like,
0: that is one of
2: and you're
0: the
2: like, oh, heck, I've got to go this way. And you're over in this lane. And you're like, son of a gun.
0: And yeah. And you know what's also a great gateway to that city is if there's traffic in the tubes, as they call them up in Pittsburgh, which there often is, if you go over the hill, if you go over Mount Washington and you're up on the top,
2: that's
0: another great
2: awesome,
0: view of the
2: man.
0: City
2: yeah.
0: hmm. as well.
1: I'm going to have to – it is just an incredible experience.
0: Yeah.
1: Yeah. Old Pittsburgh.
0: I love Pittsburgh.
1: Did it start as Fort Pitt during the French and Indian War or something
0: yeah,
1: like that?
0: Yeah, and right there on the confluence of
1: the
0: rivers, there's still the outline of the fort. And so it's, you know, there's just so much to do in Pittsburgh when you're up in that area.
1: And
0: Pittsburgh.
1: That baseball park, to think it went from the very worst baseball park in the world,
0: yeah.
1: that incredible. That monster of concrete.
0: Yeah.
1: To this is, and then before the called Three Rivers.
0: Three Rivers Stadium, and then they had Forbes Field.
1: Forbes was great.
0: Yeah, Forbes Field is in the Oakland part, which is out near where Pitt University is.
1: Hmm. Is it still?
0: It. I'll tell you what's left of it. There's a Pitt administrative building that has home plate exactly where home plate was. It's in the floor. You know?
1: Oh, cool.
0: So you can see that. And then you can also see the left field wall where Bill Mazeroski hit his home mm-hmm. run. That there's a little bit of that.
2: There's
0: wall
2: a marker
0: left
2: there.
0: With the, you know, they had the old paint, 432 feet,
1: yeah,
0: or whatever
1: yeah.
0: it was. That is still there. So you can go to, you can see where, you can stand where Honus Wagner stood, and you can leap up and try.
2: That's awesome,
1: so they have preserved.
2: So awesome.
0: Yeah.
1: We used to watch when they started televising night games in the 60s, the Chicago Cubs at Forbes Field against
0: yeah.
1: the Pittsburgh Pirates.
0: Yeah.
1: And it was, you know, it was like three angle cameras, but that was about it. But
0: yeah, you know, I was just talking about Bill Mazeroski hitting that home run, right? Mm-hmm. And that was the 1960, I believe, mm-hmm. World Series against the New York Yankees. Only World Series to end, well, first World Series to end on a walk-off home run. It was Game 7. And for the longest time, the only footage of that was this grainy television footage that mm-hmm. had been filmed. Kinescope, is that what they call it? When they mm-hmm. film it off of a TV mm-hmm. monitor. That was the only footage that was available until Bing Crosby passed away. And they were going through his estate. And if you remember, Bing Crosby was
1: part owner
0: in the Pittsburgh Pirates. all of the footage that you see of that

0: at now, the color footage, was found in Bing Crosby's estate.
1: That he, so, was it a handheld?
0: It was film stock. So, you know, it's the footage that was broadcast, but it deteriorates when it gets broadcast over. In those days, they didn't necessarily feel the value in preserving that kind of stuff. So anything you see, you can thank
1: Bing Crosby
0: for.
1: Yeah, because I was watching on YouTube the old Bobby Thompson home run in 1950. They've been able to preserve these things.
0: It's, yeah.
1: Well, I'll have to get back up to Pitt. No, I don't travel anymore.
0: Yeah. When's the last time you were up that far? I know we were talking about you getting up to Wheeling. That seemed ambitious.
1: Nice day at the historic park there.
0: The Ogilvy.
1: Old side where the rooms were about the size of this studio.
0: Yeah.
1: That was cool, though.
0: Yeah. I had the same experience at the first time I got the opportunity to go to the Greenbrier. I was all excited. It was the Greenbrier. And I was in the room, I was like, this is very small, very well appointed. But so it was kind of a
1: 2006
0: small
1: is when I was at PNC.
0: Okay.
1: Because it was the year after the White Sox won the World Series.
0: Mm-hmm.
1: And there was an interleague game between the White Sox and the Pirates. And the big guy who was pitching for us, Pirates won. But no, we won 2-1. That's right. But,
0: see, we is different for you and for me. for me, we is the Pirates. So it's been 20 years, Craig. I know you're like, 2006, that wasn't that long ago.
1: It was.
0: Yeah, it was 20 years ago.
1: There's kids who were born.
0: There were people playing on that team who weren't alive the last time you were at PNC Park.
1: And they've retired. You had some of the great – I think McCutcheon was not even – maybe. No, I don't even know if he was.
0: I'm not sure. He might – he would have probably – if he was playing, he would have been a rookie. Now, he's not playing now, I think, right? He was cut – he was with Arizona, I think earlier in the season.
1: Super talent.
0: Yeah. Well, everybody talks about, wouldn't it be great if the Pirates brought him back for one game so he could retire as a Pirate and have four errors probably. And
1: Barry Bonds started with them.
0: Yeah, you know what? That's when I would say my Pirate fandom was when they had what they call the outfield of dreams, which was Bobby Bonilla, Barry Bonds, and Andy Van Slyke.
1: Yeah.
0: And
1: those
0: were exciting and frustrating times because if you remember, I think 3 years in a row
2: went
0: lost
2: to game seven,
0: NLCS to the Atlanta Braves. That was a good team. I'm glad to see, I'm a little disappointed that they're dropping back as they are, but I'm still excited that there's baseball in Pittsburgh, because so often these teams, they leave and it's they go somewhere else and suddenly Orlando.
2: They're always going to raise the Jolly Roger.
0: I hope so.
1: Does the city of Pittsburgh have one marketing director for everything? Because how they got all those teams to have the same colored uniforms is amazing.
0: Yeah, I remember.
2: That falls back to a lot of the
0: City of Champions.
2: Yeah.
0: That's when it happened. If you remember when the Steelers were winning, I think it was. I think it was 70 is when the Steelers won. They won in 70 and 72. And then the Pirates – there was one year where the Pirates and the Steelers both won
2: championships.
0: And the Penguins – and the Penguins still do this. Their official colors were blue and white, like a powder blue.
2: Yeah, they'll do the throwbacks with it.
0: And they when they do throwbacks, they'll wear those. Mm-hmm. But I remember when the Penguins switched to black and gold,
1: it's seamless.
0: Yeah. When you see black and gold,
1: Pitt colors? The university
2: doesn't matter.
1: It's blue, I think.
2: It doesn't matter.
0: Yeah, it's a blue and
2: they
0: gold.
2: Don't count.
1: And that's why you do not have an NBA team because I think Pitt University is dominant.
0: You don't remember, was it the fish that saved Pittsburgh?
2: I love that movie.
0: About
2: Don Knotts.
0: Professional. No, that's Incredible Mr. Olympic. There was a movie called The Fish That Saved Pittsburgh.
2: Basketball
0: team. So, Pittsburgh's not,
1: Duquesne.
0: Not necessarily a basketball town.
1: Yeah.
0: You know, It's a football town. It's a baseball town.
1: And hockey.
2: And you got to say it right, though. Tan.
0: It's a tan.
2: It's a football tan.
1: How do you say

0: Pirates.
1: The Pirates. Yeah.
2: Pirates. You go downtown and see the Pirates.
1: Go see the Pirates. Yeah. Get you an icy.
2: Yeah. I've got family that they've got that accent, and I love it. I love talking to them when you.
0: Does Wheeling have a double A team?
1: Yeah. Hockey.
2: Yeah, hockey. And,
0: but not baseball.
2: No.
0: And, that's probably in Steubenville. Probably.
2: It's in Washington, Pennsylvania. Oh. Which is like between Pittsburgh and the Washington Wild Things.
0: What's a drive time from Wheeling to Washington?
2: As the crow flies, about 45 minutes. With real traffic, it's about an hour and 10 minutes. But they have a beautiful stadium. And then Morgantown has I'm not sure what division or what level they are.
0: Do they play on WVU's?
2: They do.
0: That, plastic field?
2: Yeah, that's the Kendrick.
0: Nice, but it's just not.
2: Yeah. Yeah, but Wheeling, you know, they just got some bad news because they support that hockey team, but that hockey team was a farm team for the Penguins, and they've, I think the new ownership at the Penguins, they have some connections to Florida. I may be getting this a little slightly wrong, but at the end of the day, they're no longer the Wheeling Nailers. Hmm. Wheeling, a little history here. Wheeling was the largest manufacturer of cut nails in the world, and so hence the Wheeling Nailers,
0: like the Whalers.
2: Yes, yeah. But those giant nails, and they had this huge, sprawling factory that was there when I was a kid. Mm. That has now been raised, and there's now
0: what was the name apartments. Of the company was
2: LaBelle. LaBelle Cut Nails, yeah, and you know, and Wheeling, that history, you know, the cigars, you know, mm-hmm. Marsh Wheeling and LaBelle and Wheeling Pittsburgh Steel, you know, it's not
0: to mention the glass company.
2: Yes, all the, you know, Fostoria and
0: Homer Laughlin,
2: and you well, know when you up that's up in the farther part of the Panhandle, but it's not hard to see why Wheeling was an industrial leader. You know,
0: and one-time capital,
2: yes,
0: of West Virginia. Yep.
2: I think two-time capitals. I think it was once, and then they came down, and then they brought it back up, all on riverboats.
0: Yeah, unbelievable.
2: Or barges.
0: Yes. Hey, we got to take another break. We're here with Keith Olson, communications director for Bluefield State University. We'll take a break, and we'll be right back.
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0: Welcome back to Radioactive on WHIS. We're here with Keith Olson, Director of Public Relations at Bluefield State. And during the break, I always wanted to know how West Liberty got its name, because who would name something West Liberty? Why not just Liberty? But you were explaining it was the farthest west.
1: Yeah, when it was founded, and the university up there is actually 1835, so it's 30 years older, 32 mm-hmm. years older than the state of West Virginia. But that town, there's a little town there, West Liberty, and it was the furthest west part of the United States that was governed and had laws. If you went past that, you would be into Native American territory. Mm-hmm. And that's why as you move west, you'll find more and more West Liberties. They kept moving it back. For instance, there's a sister town of ours, West Liberty, Kentucky, which was ravished by some floods probably about 10 years ago. And the university, West Liberty University, mm-hmm. did some outreach with them. But if you Google it or look on the map, you'll see West Liberties creeping further and further west as Manifest Destiny, I guess, expands.
0: That was the western border.
1: Yeah, it was.
0: When Lincoln went out as a young man, Illinois was kind of wilderness.
1: Yes, yeah. A lot of it still is.
2: Hey, in the few minutes we got left, let's rehash what's going on Monday at Bluefield State University.
1: So Monday, the August 3rd, from noon to 1, we will be having a engineering roundtable discussion led by President Darren Martin. We'll have Marvin Woody, the president of Conweld, and recently recognized by West Virginia Executive Magazine as one of the young guns. So if you've had any chance, there's not a bigger cheerleader for
2: I haven't met Bluefield, him, but I know of
1: Marvin
2: him.
1: Woody. But he's going to join us, Mr. Jim Spencer, former economic director for Bluefield.
2: He's now the regional director, correct?
1: Yeah, regional administrator with
2: Small Business Administration.
1: U.S. Small Business Administration. He's going to be joining us. Delegate Chris Toney from Raleigh County, Curtis French, who's the city engineer, as well as a wonderful young guy, Ethan Harvey, who is he's a member of our faculty and an alumni, incredibly bright guy. Graduated from Bluefield State in 4 years with 5 degrees.
0: Oh, my, come on.
1: He makes up for people like me, who got 1 degree in 5 years. But anyway, they're going to have a one-hour discussion about the engineering needs in southern West Virginia and southwest Virginia.
0: Will they actually be sitting around a table?
1: Yeah, I know. I don't know if it's going to be a round table. But
2: theoretically.
1: But it's available for people to join in on Google Meets, and that link is on our Bluefield State Facebook page. Or you can watch it live on our Facebook page.
0: Will Dr. Martin kind of be the moderator?
1: Yes, Dr. Martin's going to moderate it, and if we have time, these folks can get pretty passionate. But if we have time, we'd love to take some questions from mm-hmm. folks. So you can watch it or join it remotely.
0: Be about an hour,
1: One tight hour, so you can be mm-hmm. back to. You might be a couple minutes late for work, but mm-hmm. and we're going to hold it on campus at Dickinson Hall, mm-hmm. In the auditorium there. So if you happen to be on campus, please stop by. But we're excited about it.
0: Yeah. Do you have a title of what it's called?
1: We do. I think we're calling it mining. I think we do have a title, and I should know it. I came up with a great title for it. But I seem to have forgotten. It's something like Engineering Appalachia.
0: Oh, okay.
1: And you know what we plan to do is have these. We want to. This is the first one, but we would like to branch out and maybe have two or four of these a year. These roundtables
2: mm-hmm. on different topics.
1: Different topics. Maybe focusing on healthcare. Maybe
2: that'd be cool.
1: We're excited about it.
0: One of the alumni, Corey Nipper, who is a well sought after engineer and so many things, also has another great talent. He smokes pork.
1: Okay.
0: And he put together the most delicious.
2: I like how he turns this all back to food.
1: All comes back to food.
0: And then his wife put together a barbecue sauce that has a little kick and tang. We had a great time.
1: Well, that maybe needs to be his passion project. Get one of those portable smokers, hook it up behind the car, go to Bridge Day.
0: Yeah.
1: Sell.

0: sell
1: barbecue.
0: I'll
1: bet some of his engineering skills were put to use.
2: Yeah. Sure they were.
0: Yeah.
1: The heat and everything. Well, Keith Olson, thank you so much. Where's the tight end? Where's the tight end now? Chicago Bears.
0: A friend of mine told me that Terrapin Station was
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4: Negotiations over the Strait are in the final stages. I'm Carmen Roberts, Fox News. But those talks are not between the U.S. and Iran. They are between Iran and Oman, the country that borders the other side of the Strait of Hormuz. Iran's foreign ministry says there's no way the Strait will return to the way it was before the war. Overnight, President Trump paused new strikes on that country. Fox's Alex Hogan has more from Washington.
5: President Trump spoke to the Saudi Crown Prince, who had shared his concerns over his plans for new strikes against Iran. And the escalation also prompted the U.S. Embassy in Israel to warn Americans in the region to reconsider travel to the area or to consider traveling home. Republicans today argue that Iran does not have the military capacity it did back when the conflict started. Democrats today argue Americans are more focused on the economic burden that they're feeling here at home. We heard President Trump say that he was losing faith in negotiations, although he posted on Truth Social telling people to get to work and to get it done.
4: Wildfires explode in size across Washington state, with three burning out of control, consuming about 7,500 acres. Fox Weather's Adam Klotz has more on conditions.
6: Dry conditions across the Northwest. That's what we've been seeing. The most recent one there just to the west of Spokane, Washington, 3,500 acres burned here. Now, there are a lot more fires across the Pacific Northwest. Those winds driving them across the Intermountain West, stretching down into the Texas region. That's where you'll see the wildfire smoke. The bullseye today from Montana stretching back down into the mountains. Think Jackson, think Idaho. Those are some of the hot spots. And it's all being driven by some really warm temperatures. We've got all of these heat warnings across the region.
4: And this just in, police in Twin Falls, Idaho, say the gunman in yesterday's shooting at a fast food restaurant shot and killed himself. The suspect identified as 24-year-old Chad Williams. Two other people died. Seven were injured. 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
4: It's been 5 years since a 40-year-old woman and her dog were found dead in a park in Atlanta, and police say they are still investigating.
11: On July 28th, 2021, Katie Janess took Bowie out for a late-night walk, and they never returned. Janess's partner ended up tracking her iPhone, and that's when she found Janess and Bowie brutally stabbed to death. She had more than 50 stab wounds. But what's making this case so difficult is the lack of evidence. Cameras were not working at Piedmont Park at the time of the murders, a highly populated area. Year after year, people continue to honor Katie Janess with vigils at Piedmont Park. Her friends say she was such a sweet person. She always wanted to laugh. And they want answers. They want whoever killed her to be held accountable. And their frustration is not going to end until that happens.
4: Police say there is a $25,000 reward for any information that leads to a conviction. At least three people died after a bomb exploded at a restaurant in Moscow on Saturday. Fox's Stephanie Bennett has details.
12: Russia's National Anti-Terrorism Committee says a woman approached the upscale Italian restaurant, but a security guard refused to let her in as the place was closed for a private function. The bomb was then detonated, killing her, the security guard, and a customer, while injuring more than 20 others. No one has claimed responsibility, and the investigation is still ongoing. Well, earlier this year, Russia's Federal Security Service said authorities would tighten security around senior military and government officials after a series of assassination attempts, following, of course, the Kremlin's full-scale invasion of Ukraine.

0: But so far, there's been no connections between Saturday's attack and the war.
1: And about 4,400 flight attendants at Canada's second largest airline went on strike today in a dispute over pay. That walkout at WestJet by the cabin crews forced the cancellation of more than 300 flights and is disrupting travel during Canada's three-day holiday weekend. I'm Carmen Roberts, and this is Fox News.
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3: Well, you'll need to keep the umbrella handy for the rest of the weekend, with rain shower and thunderstorm chances increasing through the late afternoon and evening especially. Otherwise, that strong south wind gusting to about 20 miles per hour, highs in the upper 70s. Mostly cloudy skies through the overnight hours, lows in the mid-60s by daybreak, with partly sunny skies Monday, still a slight chance of rain early, otherwise highs again in the upper 70s. I'm meteorologist Jared Cirillo from the Cole Chevy Body Shop Weather Center.
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18: Hey, good morning, ladies and gentlemen. Welcome to your Friday, July 17th, 2026. For some reason, we're celebrating Yellow Pig Day. Like those toy pigs that donkeys or dogs like to play with. Mm-hmm. Me, I don't think I would eat a yellow pig because it might be jaundice. This man tries to avoid cloven hoofs. And he's my friend and yours, Mr. Craig Amon. Good morning, buddy.
19: Good morning on this Yellow Pig Day.
18: Yeah. I have no clue what that means. I just go by the calendar.
19: That's all we can do.
18: Yeah.
19: They name it.
18: There's a national day for everything.
19: Mm-hmm. And more national days for things than there are days.
18: Exactly. Yes, yeah. Sir.
19: Some are multiple days.
18: You know what we missed this week? National Hot Dog Day.
19: How did we do
18: that? It was on the
19: that?
18: 15th. It was 2 days ago. I don't know how he missed it. I know Joey Chestnut missed it. I know he didn't have any.
19: He's ate all of them. They're all?
18: Yep, yep. They've stopped production.
19: National Hot Dog Day. I love National Hot Dog Day. Even though it does have pork and cloven hoof. But I'll tell you, there's nothing better. Have you ever had a Chicago dog?
18: I was getting ready to ask you, do you embrace the Chicago dog?
19: Anytime
18: the
19: I
18: celery
19: can.
18: Salt, is it a dill pickle?
19: It's a kosher spear.
18: Spear, okay, yeah.
19: Mm-hmm. It's
18: tomato.
19: It's bright green. So green, neon green relish that you need sunglasses to look at.
18: And mustard, correct?
19: Yes, mustard, relish, cubed, but very cubed, almost diced tomatoes and cucumbers, and the spear, and the little peppers, if you'd like. But the secret ingredient, after you put all that on, is give it a nice little light coating of celery salt.
18: And then have it with a virgin Bloody Mary, and you'd be really happy.
19: It's a great dog. And you have to acquire the taste. And people from Chicago have. But there's great dogs all over the United States. The Atlanta hot dog, the Pittsburgh. There's a thing called Jim's Sauce. It's a place in Pittsburgh, and I've got a bottle, and it does. It's kind of I can't describe it. It looks maybe a little like barbecue sauce, but doesn't taste like it. But it's great on a hot dog. So I encourage you, everyone, to just get out and enjoy a good hot dog, even though it's 2 days late. Enjoy National Hot Dog Week.
18: Week, that works for me too.
19: I'm trying to think of his name. Davis was his last name. He was an artist. He had
18: Ron?
19: No. He had the pottery at the old art center.

0: I'll think of his name. Anyways, but he's moved on to Roanoke. But he came up with this idea of having a hot dog place here in Bluefield.
1: We need one.
0: And just specialize in the dog, and he wanted to call it The Art of the Dog.
1: I like that.
0: Yes. That would be a great
1: Now, point. I'm going to Withfield tomorrow
0: mm-hmm.
1: for a concert. There's a Van Halen tribute band playing at the Millwald. Mm-hmm. Anyway, Skeeters is there right on Main Street. Famous hot dog place. Been there for over 100 years. And they serve the red style, the Martinsville hot dog.
0: Mm-hmm. Oh. Yes. Yeah.
1: It's so good. I'm going to give me some hot dogs tomorrow. But I like The Art of the Dog. Did he trademark it?
0: No, he just came up with the idea, and then it never came to
1: fruition.
0: Yeah.
1: Hmm.
0: Still waiting for someone to name the Hattie Hanna.
1: Please. Yeah, I had a couple of people say double pepperoni, double cheese on sourdough bread mm-hmm. from here.
0: Yes.
1: And what else was it?
0: Taking pepperoni roll to a new level.
1: Yeah, but make it a sandwich.
0: I like that.
1: Yeah.
0: Thank you, listener. The Hattie Hanna.
1: By the way, that listener was my friend from high school in Houston, Texas, James Sudreth.
0: Well, James.
1: He listens to us online.
0: James, thank you, and some restaurant. Go with that, because it's very West Virginian.
1: Yeah, pepperoni, cheese, and I forget what else. Hold on.
0: Double pepperoni.
1: Yeah, I had to double
0: cheese.
1: It.
0: How about a marinara sauce to dip it? That would be up to the individual. But
1: yeah,
0: someone go with that. Thank you, James. James Sudreth?
1: Yeah, good dude. Went to Glenwood and Princeton High School with him.
0: He's now in the Texas.
1: Yeah, I don't know why he loves that place, but he moved there for a computer programming job.
0: Deep in the heart of Texas. Hey, if you get a copy of Thursday's paper, please save it. Put it in protective plastic or whatever. Just three great stories by Charles Owens. The first one is how the city has responded to a barrage of negative comments concerning roundabouts. And I really give a high five to Mayor Ron Martin for responding very calmly but very directly on how people who have filled the social media with just uninformed, ignorant.
1: Yeah.
0: Roundabouts are safe. They're orderly.
1: They're everywhere in every big metropolitan.
0: They just work. And I'm glad the city's just going to go forward. They've taken all this criticism. You know, there are some people that are born to be negative. You know? And,
1: that's just their polarity, huh?
0: Yeah, they just—I don't know if it's the enigma in the brain or something. You're just born to look on the dark side of everything. And it's a shame. I'd hate to live in that body.
1: I'm with you.
0: I always try to be as optimistic. I have been. I have gone down the negative road.
1: We all have. We're human,
0: but not 24 hours a day. No. But anyways. Cecil Marson, the city manager, and Mayor Martin, I think just addressed it beautifully. How this, and his, Martin.
1: There you go, it's a blend.
0: He said, look, there hasn't been a major infrastructure transformation. Everything's been patchwork.
1: Status quo.
0: Yeah. Since this is big, folks, this is huge. But you were saying.
1: Oh, by the way, James also added, if they're in season, add ramps.
0: On the side.
1: Yeah, with ranch sauce.
0: Ramp sauce?
1: Ranch.
0: Oh, ranch.
1: Ranch to dip the ramps in, yeah.
0: Oh, okay.
1: But yeah, put ramps on the side if they're in season with a double pepperoni,
0: fried,
1: double cheese.
0: Fried, grilled, or sauteed.
1: Whatever you want.
0: Mm-hmm.
1: Or just eat them raw.
0: Yeah. Go, James. Double
1: pepperoni, double cheese.
0: Double cheese, sourdough bread, known as the Hattie Hanna.
1: I like it.
0: I'll be pitching this to the restaurants. I hope they do it. But anyways, great story by Charles Owens. Please go online or pick up a copy. And it goes in great detail. People are saying, why don't you spend that money on something else? You can't.

0: can't. Those are grants that are specific. They have a dedicated purpose. If, and I like what Mayor Martin said, if we were to use it for anything else, the city manager and myself would be in jail, and we don't want to go to jail. So it's going to be a great thing. It's going to be incremental. In other words, you'll probably see the first roundabout at Route 52 at Hill Avenue, and then probably Stadium Drive, then College Avenue in Maryland, Stadium Drive in Cherry Street. Folks, this is, you'll look back and you'll say, if you're one of those negatives, ooh, I was wrong about that. These things are work. Go to Ashland, Kentucky. The whole Main Street going downtown will be roundabouts at every intersection. They cost less, they're safer, they're easy to maintain, and then it gets a little artistic, because in the middle of the roundabout, you could have a little, you know, a fountain, some flowers. It just, it's a win-win all the way, and I applaud the city board and the leadership there for really making it clear what this is all about. They did an excellent job. Then up the road to Princeton, the county gave each employee a $500 raise and didn't pass on the 3% increase to the PEI health insurance. That is a nice raise anyways. They would have had
1: way to go, commission.
0: Yeah. They said they wish they could have done more for their hardworking, dedicated employees, but there's something crowding it out, and you want to know what it is?
1: The jail bill.
0: $250,000 just last month. I remember when we were concerned when it was 110. And this is a catch-22 in a way, because let's say the legislature comes up with a plan to divert people, and they have done very well with the day reporting centers. But if we were really to start changing the laws so that nonviolent, non-predatory criminals could be diverted from the jail, we'd still have a problem, because the jail has fixed costs.
1: It does.
0: Whether you have one or 1,000.
1: Now, have they attributed this to the increase? Has there been an increase from the regional jail authority as far as per...
0: Oh, per day?
1: Yeah. Is that what's happened?
0: Well, that's a little bit.
1: Or do we just have more?
0: It's inched up a little, but not to where it would have doubled that we saw, you know, a few years ago. So let's say the fixed cost of the jail. Now, one of the fixed costs that are no longer there is the debt.
1: Right. The bonds have been paid off.
0: Yes. So now it's just the cost of running a facility that big. So now, whether we had 1 or 100 inmates, then let's say we solve the overcrowding problem.
1: Right.
0: Their costs are still the same. So in order to meet this...
1: So you're telling me if we would have less inmates, it would still be $250,000?
0: I would think the regional jail authority would have to go and get permission to raise the rates per day, because they have fixed costs no matter how many they
1: have. Right, because they got to have, you know, utilities, all the infrastructure.
0: Yeah. Insurance, officials, personnel. What? Well, remember, we remember when each county had its own jail.
1: Yeah, I mean, I remember seeing inmates play basketball on top of the courthouse.
0: Oh, yeah.
1: And that's escape, how old I am.
0: Escape, too.
1: Would they really?
0: Oh, yeah, there was two escapes. This guy figured it out. And one guy was successful to get away, but when he took a long, he was able to scale down to the second floor, then jump. And they caught him hobbling.
1: Yeah.
0: Poor fella. But... and he might have been in there for jaywalking, for all we know. But I'm sure it was a serious crime. So it's a dilemma, and I think the only answer... We thought Gaston Caperton's plan of regional jails, where you spread...
1: I forgot he was the governor in place at the time.
0: It sounded great. It sounded like the answer, because the county jails were getting old and decrepit. Some wouldn't even pass... Amnesty International standard.
1: No.
0: Not here in Mercer. We had a
1: but
0: good
1: still,
0: one.
1: But still.
0: So then they also, well, let's go regional. Let's spread the cost. And that way we can control it.

0: Well, it was a great idea, and I think it worked in many ways, but the counties... Well,
1: the reason I was bringing it up, would alternative sentencing help at all?
0: Well, it would help divert
1: people. Inmates, right. It would, mm-hmm. But
0: we've
1: still,
0: got
1: to there's something that needs to... I don't know how you would overhaul it now, though.
0: No.
1: I mean, you can't consolidate anymore.
0: Let's see. What is the daily rate in West Virginia? Daily rate. Should have done this before. That's what you call being prepared for inmates in West Virginia regional jails. Boy, AI is great, isn't it?
1: It is, unfortunately.
0: $75.47 per day. So per diem, this fee is adjusted annually by the state budget office and can fluctuate depending on whether a county is under
1: or over
0: its allotted bed space.
1: Now, help me with something. The Regional Jail Authority, what entity government, what state government entity does it fall under?
0: It would be under the Department of Homeland Security. Then under that is...
1: Well, I mean, at the state level?
0: Yeah. Mm-hmm. Then corrections comes under
1: right.
0: that. And then laterally is the state police. And then under corrections are the regional jails. There's prisons and there's jails.
1: I got you.
0: Now, this I didn't know as I'm looking up. There is a discounted rate if a county uses less than 80% of its allotted bed quota. And then there's an overage rate of $90.56 per day if a county exceeds its allotted.
1: How much again?
0: 90. So that $90.56 if it exceeds its allotted bed capacity.
1: Do you think we could ever have a
0: wait a minute?
1: Could we ever have a collective interview with all three commissioners?
0: No, we ought to have a public hearing right here.
1: We really
0: on the
1: should.
0: Air. You know what? I'm going to find out. I don't want to do an FOI. I think I'll just ask. What percent of the 250,000 is the overage rate? Are we sending more than the allotted bed allotted to our county? If we are and paying that $20 more per day per inmate, then maybe there is something we can do to control the cost. But then you don't want to go to the judges and the magistrates and say, hey, quit sending them. If the law compels them to incarcerate them, they have to follow the law. And a lot of folks are in jail because they're waiting for their hearing. They can't afford bail. It's a very complicated situation. And I don't know who can solve it. Patrick Morrissey? The legislature? I think the county commission can only do what they do. It's just pay the bill when it comes in. The Day Report Center has helped. What we pay per person that has to report to the Day Report Center is pennies. I mean, it just saves a lot of money. And it works. You've got someone who didn't harm anyone. It's not predatory, not violent.
1: Yeah, they first just, offenders, too, a lot of times.
0: You know, serious crime, but no one was harmed except
1: right.
0: maybe one.
1: Or property.
0: Financial property.
1: Yeah.
0: Yeah. Like
1: nonviolent offenders,
0: there's
1: really.
0: There's no reason a mother of three who bounces a check at a grocery store should be dragged out in shackles. You know, I mean,
1: no.
0: There should be accountable.
1: Of course.
0: Yeah. Well, for instance, a mother of three who maybe writes a check that has insufficient funds. She's dragged to the magistrate, whereas a multimillionaire coal operator can shortchange another vendor, millionaire. That is not criminal. That is civil. But the poor mother of three who goes over $1.57, it's a criminal offense. I don't... get all that. Well, anyways, there's some of the problems that they're facing.

0: amazing. And then, another reason to read the paper, look at Skip Crane's column. He's becoming a guest columnist.
1: Really?
0: Mm-hmm. And this one is really good. I really enjoyed it. It's, he starts it off, whoever designed exit one to come 97 feet after the tunnel, I said, as my mother would say, is two bricks shy of a load. He said, anybody going north has no time to even think about turning. And he said, now people say, well, why don't you have advance knowledge? You can't, because Bland County has a law prohibiting advertising signs. There's no billboards. Unless it's on private property, but it's, you know, it's on a mountain and you got to be looking for it. I'll tell you what, if you had private property and you're real close proximity to 77 in Bland County, you could name your tune. You name your price. That's going to be. But the problem is most of the land available on each side is owned by the government and the
1: because of the national forest? Or
0: yeah. I don't know. I don't know.
1: You know, Bland County doesn't allow billboards. You ever noticed? They have an ordinance.
0: Yes, that's.
1: And they had to make an easement to allow Love's and the Arby's to go in with that high of a
0: sign.
1: You know, that's the reason McDonald's isn't there. It took so long to get that approved.
0: Mm-hmm.
1: The franchise from McDonald's said sorry, and they went on. And
0: that's why no one uses exit 1 going north.
1: Yeah.
0: Now going south, but they've already been to exit 9 in Princeton.
1: Right.
0: They've already gassed up. They've already ate. They've already done their shopping.
1: Well, now that you bring up exit 1, and I want to read that column, but did you see the headlines about there's a lawsuit now against the fabricated home producing plant that was supposed to open?
0: Ominous building?
1: Yeah.
0: Okay, what for?
1: I don't know. Failure to meet contracts and that kind of thing.
0: Oh.
1: I don't think it's ever going to happen now.
0: I'm praying it does. I'm optimistic. That's a big building. Let's hope. The concept, the ominous building concept, where you have these concrete forms. Talk about the cost saving on insulation and everything and the long lasting. It's the maintenance.
1: They promised $30 an hour jobs.
0: It's going to happen. I believe.
1: Glass half full. That's fine. Yeah. I'm not going to argue with you. I want it to happen. My gut says no, but my heart says yes. How about that?
0: That's what Ronald Reagan said when the Contra controversy came up, where there was a law that prevented us from aiding the Central American freedom fighters, and Ronald Reagan figured out a way that they sold these weapons, second-grade, low-tier weapons, to Iran.
1: And then the Iran-Contra scandal.
0: Yes, and then they diverted the basically, the United States ripped off Iran. They sold them good weapons, or what they thought were good weapons, for an exaggerated price. Took that money, Oliver North, and helped the freedom fighters fight the communists in El Salvador.
1: But he didn't recollect any of it.
0: He
1: forgot everything. When he got on the stand, he just forgot everything.
0: Showed up in his Marine uniform, and that just won the people over. And then when they got to Ronald Reagan, he said what you just said.
1: I don't recollect.
0: In my head, I know, what was it again?
1: I don't recollect.
0: No, in my head I was.
1: I'm positive in my heart, but
0: wrong in my head or something like that. In other words, please,
1: and that was after eating a handful of jelly beans.
0: And please don't impeach me.
1: But you know what? Oliver North was just doing what he was commanded to do,
0: and it was also very. He was thinking the national interest. We don't need a communist Nicaragua and El Salvador that would spread to Panama. We didn't need that.
1: Because then you have a communist-controlled Panama Canal.
0: Yeah, so they were thinking.
1: We think the Strait of Hormuz is a problem. Imagine what the Panama Canal could be.
0: Well, and Donald Trump thinks that, the Chinese have bought so much land around the

0: What did you think about that speech last night?
1: I didn't hear it.
0: I didn't either.
1: Yeah.
0: I was
1: in bed. Was it about election security?
0: Of course. Yeah.
1: Which there is. Election.
0: But he was beating a dead horse about the Save America. America Act.
1: Well, you know, funny you should bring that up because.
0: Yeah. What a segue, Joey.
1: Yeah. Lindsey Graham may have given Donald Trump a little gift here, not by dying, but he had this plan. He said, you know, we're never going to get the Save America Act. There are a lot of states that it's in their interest to have loose security and kind of shoddy, sloppy elections.
0: I love the way you paint a picture.
1: But Graham was telling and John Thune kind of agreed. You know, we could probably
0: That's a name we haven't heard in a while.
1: And he's against permanent daylight savings mm-hmm. time. He said, I'm for the changes.
0: Yeah.
1: He said, I'm actually for shortening daylight savings
0: right.
1: time. But if you want it, we'll have it, but only in the summer months. But anyways, why don't we approach the Save America Act like the Democrats who are gifted at this? They are so clever and smart. Do what they did when they were in charge to get states to comply with the Save America Act, get them like we did with the seatbelt law.
0: Yep. If you don't comply, you don't get X amount of dollars.
1: Yeah. It's all tied. And here's what will happen. The blue states will never do it. They'll tax their people to oblivion to keep the sloppy, reckless, insecure election processes mm-hmm. they have. Mm-hmm. I understand that. But the purple states might just look and say, hey, if we're going to get this revenue, if you get enough purple states, and I don't count on Virginia, but I'm thinking Pennsylvania, Nevada, Arizona, possibly Wisconsin, and maybe Michigan, if they were to comply with the Save America Act to bring election integrity. Now, I know there's a lot of you out there saying, you're just assuming there's no integrity. Well,
0: you got to be honest.
1: Well, look at this. Donald Trump in 2020, and I'm not saying the election was stolen. I'm not in that conspiracy theory. But it does make you wonder. I think he lost Wisconsin. I could be way off, but we'll look. I think he lost by like 9,000 votes in 2020. Well, they found like 11 or 12,000 unsigned paper mail-in ballots, unsigned, but they counted them. Now, they may have been legitimate, and people may have forgot to sign them or something like that. I'm not questioning, but the fact that that was overlooked, what the Save America Act and bringing election integrity to our voting, I think it should be tweaked or, you know, sharpened. So let's say,
0: I just think we ought to.
1: It requires voter ID, proof of citizenship. I know that's asking a lot, but
0: I think that brings a whole new discussion of how we should make it. Come on, you got to admit, getting an ID can be.
1: It's easier now than ever.
0: Well, but still, what about someone that's married? A lot of times they have a birth certificate with a different name.
1: Especially if you've been married like five times and your name changes.
0: Right. That's what I'm saying. I mean, and that's a difficult time. So, I mean, you got to, we okay. need to.
1: What percent of the voters is that?
0: It doesn't matter. I'm just saying, in their defense, I think we need to, this needs a reformation for a lot of different things. I'm not against the Save America Act. I think you should have to provide form of identification to vote. You've got to have a form of identification to cash a check. To get married, to do anything. The vote should be that type of thing as well.
1: And you need to be registered.
0: Exactly. But to be able to obtain that identification shouldn't be so difficult.
1: No.
0: I'm not saying just any Tom, Dick, or Harry can walk in and, here's my name. No. I'm just saying we need some reformation all around.
1: Yeah, I'm all for making elections safe and secure.
0: But I think everybody should have the right to vote.
1: Well, and that brings up a question, and I could be wrong, so if there's any constitutional lawyers out there, I've heard it said that voting is not a right, but a privilege. It's like a driver's license. You know, for
0: right, instance, that's a true. That's
1: yeah.
0: true.
1: Well, like certain felons cannot vote.
0: No,
1: which
0: that's different. That's different.
1: And
0: that's different.
1: And if you've had six

0: 16 DUIs and you've already harmed people on the roadway, then
1: you should be in jail anyway.
0: But. In a cage somewhere, yeah. Well,
1: I mean, what about the individual that, like, where it's been a Schedule 1 drug for so long, Schedule 1 or Schedule 3, which was worse?
0: One.
1: Marijuana? One. Yeah, I mean, like an individual who maybe had more than an ounce on them, mm-hmm. and they're in serving a 20-year sentence for intent to distribute, and then they get out. Come on, man, that type of thing should have been expunged a long time
0: ago. Donald Trump in his first term vacated a lot of those sentences.
1: Yeah, he should commute them a lot. But still, the whole point I'm just trying to make is that I'm not really trying to pick a side here. Mm-hmm. I'm just saying that, A, you should have the right to vote. There is a right. It's not just a privilege. It is a right. It's a constitutional right to vote. You don't have to worry about being a landowner. You don't have to worry about the color of your skin or your sexual orientation. If you're a U.S. citizen, you have the right to vote. That has not committed a felony and you're above, what's the voting age? 18.
0: Mm-hmm.
1: You're 18 or older. Yes, you should be able to vote.
0: Well, yes, unless you have done something to impinge on that privilege.
1: Which, like we said, felony or...
0: Or you're... Just showed up from, I don't want to pick on a country, so let's see.
1: You know, you need to be a U.S. citizen, point blank. That's it.
0: Yeah.
1: I'm sorry, visas and other things shouldn't apply. You need to be a full-fledged citizen.
0: I believe that is reasonable.
1: That's reasonable.
0: Reasonable. So they use...
1: And I'm not against somebody coming from another country to become a citizen of the United States. Come over here.
0: That is a precious thing.
1: Please come be American. Come be a citizen of the United States of America.
0: And when you come, plan to contribute.
1: Thank you.
0: Row in the same direction.
1: Which that's 99.9% of their time is their intent.
0: Help
1: They're
0: us,
1: coming for a better life.
0: Help us pull the wagon. That's all we
1: That's ask. What they want to do.
0: So if we
1: There's those rare 0.01%.
0: Well, there might
1: that
0: be
1: have
0: more.
1: Ill intention. Ah, come on, man. Come
0: now,
1: on, Greg.
0: Where did those 12,000 unsigned ballots in Wisconsin come from? I'd like to know. I'm not saying there was anything illegal or shady. I'd just like to know, how did that happen? How did you have 12,000 mail-in ballots unsigned by the voter and yet was counted? Just curious. I don't know.
1: I don't know. There's a lot.
0: West Virginia was known for voting dead people.
1: Oh, gosh. Mingo County especially.
0: Hey, if you're dead, do you still have a right to vote?
1: Yeah!
0: In West Virginia. So we'll use incentives to bring these reasonable reasonable requirements to the voting process. And just like they did the seatbelt law, except one state has never complied and didn't.
1: Is it Rhode Island?
0: And no, it was New Hampshire.
1: New Hampshire. I knew it was a New England
0: state. To this day, New Hampshire remains the only state that does not require adults to wear seatbelts.
1: Now, how do they get?
0: Although it does require children.
1: Now, how about their federal funding though for highways and?
0: They saw a dip in funding.
1: Yeah, but how do they make up for the deficit?
0: Good question. I do know they have, in our legislature, our state, we have 100 delegates and 34 senators.
1: Right.
0: Their House of Delegates is 540, and it's a smaller state. You've got.
1: Wow, you've probably got three delegates for each street.
0: They're on every street.
1: Hey, I do have a question for you, though.
0: Mm-hmm.
1: What do you think if we let America vote for the Save America Act?
0: Oh, like a plebiscite.
1: Yeah, there you go.
0: Or an initiative, a national initiative. Well, let's see.
1: Come on, man. It's an Orwellian question right there, man.
0: Then the states that are accused or perceived as cheating will cheat even more. Yeah. Hey, we got to take a break. But before we do, Major League Baseball announced its 2027 season. And they have announced that they will have the earliest opening day in Major League history.
1: Oh, gosh.
0: Opening day will be March 24th.
1: Where?
0: I don't know. I just
1: it's going to be out of the country somewhere.
0: Oh, good point. Maybe Cuba?
1: That would be awesome. That would be...
0: I would play it in Puerto Rico.
1: Yeah.
0: The home.
1: But Cuba would be incredible, man.
0: You know where else I'd start it?
1: Why not Venezuela?
0: Now, I'm thinking the baseball capital of the world.
1: Dominican Republic.
0: Yes, sir.

0: was.
1: There you go.
0: On that note, we'll take a break. You're listening to Radioactive. 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

0: That was Walter Cronkite, and he passed away on this day in...
1: No way.
0: Yeah, 2009, I believe. He was 92 years old.
1: What a legacy, man.
0: Just
1: I wish we had newsmen like him still.
0: He was the best.
1: And that's the way it was.
0: And that's the way... Think about it.
1: That mustache.
0: He covered the World War II bombings, the Nuremberg trials, the Vietnam War, Watergate,
1: the assassinations
0: of President, yeah.
1: Kennedy, Robert Kennedy,
0: Martin Luther King, John Lennon.
1: Yeah.
0: Wow.
1: He saw Ronald Reagan's attempted assassination.
0: Yes.
1: He saw Nixon resign, Watergate scandal.
0: He saw the shuttle land on the moon. Amazing. Came from St. Joseph, Missouri, Walter Cronkite. Cronkite.
1: He's a Missouri. I wonder if he said Missouri.
0: I'll bet he did.
1: Why do they say that?
0: He had a great quote. Success is more permanent. And I'm reading it, so I just didn't come up with it. Success is more permanent when you achieve it without destroying your principles.
1: Dude, that is awesome.
0: Yes. It's not
1: one more time.
0: Success is more permanent when you achieve it without destroying your principles.
1: Dude, that's profound.
0: Walter Cronkite.
1: He was 92?
0: 92.
1: And I know he still contributed quite a bit after he retired.
0: You know, the saddest part of his life is when his wife died in 2005, and they were just madly in love for almost 50 years.
1: Mm-hmm.
0: Yeah. It says here.
1: I'll tell you what a great that's when newsmen were newsmen, you know?
0: Oh, I didn't know this.
1: They reported the news.
0: Deborah Rush, an American actress, mostly in television and Broadway,
1: mm-hmm.
0: won the Tony Award performance for Best Actress in a play called Noises Off. Is Walter Cronkite's niece.
1: Huh.
0: Deborah Rush.
1: That's cool.
0: And she was born

0: 11 days after me, April 10th, 1954. Good old Debbie. Let's see who else on this beautiful day, 17th. Disneyland opened on July 17th, 1955 in Anaheim, California. Interesting story there. Walt Disney offered his friend Art Linkletter. He said, Art, you know, I think I got this hunch.
1: Is that the game show host, Linkletter?
0: Oh, he had...
2: Or a talk show? What was it?
0: It was more of a talk morning show.
2: Yeah.
0: And he, the funniest thing about kids, you know.
2: Yeah.
0: Black and white.
2: Kids say the darndest things.
0: Yes, that's it.
2: There we go.
0: So he says, Art, I think if you want to invest, I've got this property. It's an orange grove. He said, look, and Art Linkletter said, I love you. You're a great friend. And I wish you much success, but with my limited resources, I don't think I'm going to do it. But I do wish you well, and I hope it's a success, whatever you have. He says, well, I'm thinking of like an amusement park based on the success of Disney and all. He said, go for it, brother. He did, and Art Linkletter said, whoa, did I miss the boat on
2: Could
0: that?
2: Could you imagine if you'd invested then?
0: Would have been an investment.
2: Now look at Disney. Disney owns...
0: Now Disney World.
2: Well, I mean, they've got Euro Disney, Disney Japan, Disney World, Disneyland,
0: Disney streaming.
2: But you've got all the properties they own: ABC, ESPN, Hulu, Fox, Marvel, Lucasfilm, which includes Star Wars.
0: Oh, is
2: and
0: that
2: Indiana
0: part
2: Jones.
0: Of the Disney family?
2: Yes, all of it. Oh. They have an empire, man.
0: And didn't they have something to do or own by ABC?
2: No, that's what I'm saying. They own ABC. Yeah. So they own
0: quite a bit. It's become an empire.
2: Yes, sir.
0: Out of control.
2: Which nobody tried to stop that when it happened, all that conglomeration. But now, look at, you know, the people trying to stop. And the only reason they're trying to stop Paramount merging with Warner Brothers is because of who's ahead of Paramount.
0: No one tried to stop Disney and ABC.
2: No, they didn't, no.
0: When it was
2: They acquired Fox. And
0: Rupert Murdoch, because Trump is a friend of somebody. People are trying to stop it.
2: I'm not defending those scuzz buckets. Please don't. Mm-hmm. They're idiots, the guys that run Paramount. That's my opinion. Nobody else's. I don't like them. They're evil, man.
0: No.
2: They're all about... Cutting. And they're wanting AI to take over everything. Just give it to the computer.
0: That's not good.
2: No. But what I'm saying is it's no different. I'm not defending them. I don't care about them. I'm just saying Warner Brothers merging with Paramount is the same, if not identically. It's not even, it's actually a lesser of two evils, but I don't know. I heard a really good joke the other day that like in 2050, the news is brought to you by ABC, Disney, CBS, whatever. They're all one big company is what I was trying to say. How everything's just going to merge together eventually, that Apple or somebody will own everything.
0: It'll become one big.
2: Yeah.
0: That's where the Justice Department.
2: That's when you do need to intervene. But.
0: Yeah, they say, well, it's free market. Well, not if it harms.
2: Yeah, not if it does. Not if a market doesn't exist.
0: Yeah. And if Paramount were to merge, then CBS would come in their orbit.
2: Yeah.
0: And that would probably make it less.
2: Well, because it also would own
0: the left.
2: They're also going to own CNN.
0: Wow.
2: And all those entities.
0: Ooh. Now, the current Justice Department probably.
2: Oh, they'd be for it.
0: Yeah. So the only one, you'd have to go to federal courts and just get.
2: I just don't see.
0: String it out.
2: I honestly think they ought to be broken up anyway, all of them. Let it be separate, man.
0: That's where I like having choices. Free market capitalism.
2: But then they
0: can go to the extreme.
2: Exactly. That's when media gets. But that's when your media gets.
0: But now media is everywhere. It's social. We're our own editors. We're our own reporters on social media.
2: That's the thing. We need to have.
0: You don't want to regulate free speech.
2: No.
0: On the.
2: So it's a what do you call it? A quagmire. Yeah.
0: Yep, it is.
2: I don't know. I'm sorry. I didn't mean to get off on a tangent.
0: No. You're exactly right.
2: I'm
0: it was
2: saying.
0: Also on this date
2: yeah.
0: in 2000.

0: 2014, we all remember Malaysia Air Flight 17.
1: They never found it.
0: Was shot down. 298 people.
1: Oh, wait, that one was shot down?
0: Yeah, they're pretty sure it was. If someone's out there, Google the Malaysia airline
1: flight. No, wait, is this the one that over the Mediterranean Sea? That?
0: Which is the one that no one ever found? Or did it?
1: Was it that one? Malaysia, one more time?
0: Malaysia Airlines Flight 17. Let me look that up, but not while our listeners are.
1: 370 is the one they never found.
0: Oh, okay. Malaysia Air Flight 17 was a scheduled passenger flight from Amsterdam to Kuala Lumpur.
1: Yeah, and it was shot down. Yeah, 370 is the
0: one. Shot down by Russian-backed forces, surface-to-air missiles, while flying over eastern Ukraine. All 283 passengers and 15 crewmen.
1: Sorry about that.
0: So that was Russians, and they owned up to it. But they said they were rogue people. It was a way to, I guess, wasn't going to stop in Kiev. So I don't understand how that.
1: Because they're deplorable, hateful.
0: Russia should have answered more sternly and paid. There might have been some sanctions.
1: That really fixed
0: They claimed it was a bunch of rogue people.
1: What's it matter? They were humans.
0: And you need to make sure.
1: On a commercial air flight.
0: And what are you doing with ground to air missiles?
1: Because they're Russia.
0: Don't they have gun laws in Russia? You would think. What is the investigation? Aftermath. Here we go.
1: Yeah, what was the aftermath of that?
0: Triggering intense international outrage, forensic investigations, a Dutch-led investigation confirmed a Russian-supplied BUK missile was used by separatists. Okay. Oh, people, can't we all get along? And on that note, we'll take one more break. You're listening to Radioactive. We'll be right back.
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0: Welcome back to Radioactive on WHIS. I was reading this article about each state's favorite pizza.
1: And we got to be simple, pepperoni
0: cheese. Let's see, West Virginia.

0: Let's see, 20 states prefer pepperoni on the pizza.
1: Yeah.
0: 18 states prefer meat lover's pizza. What's a meat
1: like
0: lover?
1: Like pepperoni, sausage, Italian sausage, bacon, ham, that kind of thing.
0: 8 states prefer supreme pizza.
1: Which is everything, meats and vegetables.
0: 2 states prefer supreme and pepperoni.
1: Not they're separate, but like equal.
0: Oh, I see. And only 1 state prefers veggie pizza. I got to find out who.
1: That's
0: got to
1: be California.
0: It looks like it's in New England.
1: Oh.
0: But I can't tell.
1: What about you? What's your go-to pizza topping?
0: I like them all.
1: I do too.
0: I'll just hold the anchovies.
1: I don't hate anybody that puts pineapple on a pizza either. They try to get complaining like that. But have you ever had a Hawaiian pizza that's not made in Hawaii? I know it started in Canada.
0: Massachusetts.
1: Massachusetts.
0: Veggie pizza.
1: Those stinking liberals.
0: They like.
1: I like veggie pizza, honestly.
0: They love green peppers, onions, olives.
1: I go to, I host trivia like I did last night. I host trivia at Weather Ground Brewery up in Gent.
0: Mm-hmm.
1: They're famous for their, of course, beer, but brick oven pizzas.
0: Mm.
1: And their veggie pizza, they put eggplant on it and mushrooms.
0: Ooh,
1: I'll
0: bet that's
1: good. Oh, dude, it's delicious. The crispy crust.
0: I'll tell you where I had.
1: It's really good.
0: My wife picked up a medium pizza.
1: Hmm.
0: And I got to say, and no offense to any other
1: person. No.
0: But it was absolutely delightful. Portobello's.
1: Oh, yeah. I have not been there yet since they reopened.
0: Yes.
1: Whoa. We need to go down there and do a remote.
0: Yeah. Live.
1: From Portobello's.
0: And yeah.
1: I heard their marinara sauce is
0: very good.
1: Their house-made sauce is really good.
0: And
1: did you have on said pizza from Portobello's?
0: I don't know. My wife ordered it, and I ate it.
1: Trust me, if it's pizza. I've never had one with anchovies. I've always wanted to try one with anchovies.
0: I have
1: just
0: not.
1: Just to say I've had it.
0: You know, every time you have Worcestershire sauce, you're eating.
1: That's a fish-based sauce.
0: Just a little anchovies. And by the way, it's kosher. An anchovy has little scales and little fins, so it passes the Leviticus diet.
1: Hey, not to be hindsight, but last night was Billy Wagner night at the at the Ridge Runners. There was a line all the way towards the tennis courts to get in because he was autographing the bobbleheads last night.
0: Wow.
1: Throughout the first pitch.
0: Do you know what the Ridge Runners did?
1: I don't know that. No, I'm sorry.
0: If anybody knows the score of the Ridge Runner game.
1: Paul just sent me a picture of the.
0: Wow, well I need to go. I own.
1: You still haven't gone at all?
0: No, because one night it was like 93 and the sun beating down.
1: Forget that.
0: I was just like, I can't do this. Give me a ball game at 50 degrees. That's what I like.
1: What's up with you this weekend?
0: Well, let's see. Oh, today at the Mission, the Mercer County. Tazewell County. It's Mercer Tazewell Realtors Association is serving the meal.
1: Very cool.
0: And they're going to do it a little different than most groups. They brought their grills and they're cooking out.
1: Hey, cool, man.
0: Cooking for 200.
1: At what time? About 12:30?
0: 12:31, yeah. And so they do this every year. And Monday, the Walmart Associates, that's the managers of each department.
1: From Bluefield, Virginia?
0: Yes, they come and serve the meal. We've really had a great time. We had a wonderful group yesterday. Grace Church from Baltimore, Maryland. The most high-energy, loving kids. They were more like middle school and early high
1: school.
0: Preteen. What age would that be?
1: Probably like 13.
0: 14, it seemed like it.
1: Very cool.
0: And I really saw some great leadership skills in these kids, that how they took charge, followed the instructions. Just wonderful. And a great talk. You all have a wonderful weekend, and we'll see you.

0: 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It's 6 o'clock.
1: I ding the mass shooter. I'm Roger Stern, Fox News. Police released the name of the suspected mass shooter who opened fire at a Twin Falls, Idaho In-N-Out Burger, killing two people.
2: At least three.

0: died and seven people were injured in the incident. Here's what police said about the shooter.
1: At this time, we can confirm that the suspect, 24-year-old Chad Williams, is deceased from a self-inflicted gunshot wound. Investigators are in review. Yesterday at 2:29 p.m., multiple 911 calls were received by the Twin Falls City Communications Center. Dispatchers could hear screaming and reports of gunshots in the background.
0: Meanwhile, the president of In-N-Out is reacting to the shooting. In a post on Facebook, Lindsay Snyder writes, "My heart is broken, my chest is heavy, my eyes burn from the tears I've shed." Snyder says an employee and customers were among the three who died.
2: Fox's Max Gordon, the motive is still unclear. Seven people were injured. Authorities say about 5,000 homes have been evacuated and about 600 homes, businesses, and other buildings have been destroyed by wildfires that remain uncontained today in eastern Washington state. Fox's Sarah Allegri in Spokane.
3: The Old Trail Fire, which is the damage here, 3,461 acres burned against 0% containment. For the Autumn Lane Fire, just around 3,000 acres. That is another fire that is burning just to the northwest of us. That's at 0% containment. And to the east of this area, there's the Fairview Fire, 914 acres burn, containment 0%. We know 900 resources have been deployed throughout the area to mend these flames.
2: No deaths have yet been reported from the fires. Officials say at least one of the fires was sparked by lightning. Washington is under a state of emergency. 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
2: President Trump announcing that the U.S. is not carrying out any new strikes in Iran, is relying on diplomatic efforts instead. Here's Fox's Alex Hogan.
16: President Trump spoke to the Saudi crown prince, who had shared his concerns over his plans for new strikes against Iran. And the escalation also prompted the U.S. embassy in Israel to warn Americans in the region to reconsider travel to the area or to consider traveling home. Republicans today argue that Iran does not have the military capacity it did back when the conflict started. Democrats today argue Americans are more focused on the economic burden that they're feeling here at home. We heard President Trump say that he was losing faith in negotiations, although he posted on Truth Social telling people to get to work and to get it done.
2: Iran's foreign minister has said that negotiations for the Strait of Hormuz are in their final stages, claims it will not go back to how it was before the war began on February 28th. A closely watched Democratic primary in Michigan, which might help determine the tone of the Democratic Party, is Fox's Rich Edson.
17: Progressive Abdul Al-Sayed has focused his campaign on abolishing ICE, Medicare for all, stricter regulations of data centers, and criticism of Israel and AIPAC spending to help elect Congresswoman Haley Stevens. Al-Sayed calling her the least capable candidate in the country. He also suggested she wants U.S. money in a foreign government. It's an apparent criticism of defensive aid to Israel. She responded that everyone in America understands Al-Sayed wants to blame all his problems on Jewish Americans and that she's been supportive of long-term peace between Palestinians and Israelis. She also maintains Al-Sayed's rhetoric, positions, and associations will cost Democrats a Senate seat.
2: The race could determine which party controls the Senate. I'm Roger Stern, and this is Fox News.
5: WHIS weather.
8: Expect mostly cloudy skies through the overnight hours. By daybreak, you can expect the mercury to drop into the mid-60s with that southwest wind, which was fairly strong through the day on Sunday.

0: That's going to start to die down. Partly sunny skies expected during the daytime on Monday, maybe a hit-and-miss rain shower early. But any rain should come to an end by noontime for sure. Highs in the upper 70s through the afternoon. I'm meteorologist Jared Cirillo from the Cole Chevy Body Shop Weather Center.
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0: I can say this with absolute conviction. We don't imitate. We're a model for others. We have people coming from all over the United States and around the globe to look at what California is doing.
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2: 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Benjamin Netanyahu is not welcome in New York City.
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5: All right, thanks, Scott Shannon. 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Happy Friday. 800-941-SEAN if you want to be a part of the program. When I lived in New York, I left, you know, I've been gone now 3 years. I lived in Nassau County. And the county executive, the person in charge, the guy that was cutting taxes, you know, left, right, and sideways, and regulations, and, you know, really, really building out the economy, raising property values because of a lot of the moves he made. The guy that has turned the county more red than it has been in decades is a guy who's a friend of mine. His name is Bruce Blakeman, and he's now running for governor. And he's running on the idea that this madness, defund, dismantle, no bail, Mamdani's New York, Kathy Hochul does whatever Mamdani says, has got to stop. And, you know, it may be, just like in California, maybe New York's last chance to actually fix and solve and resolve the many problems created by you know, socialist government. Before we welcome my friend Bruce Blakeman to the show, and I really want this for my friends that I have in New York, I want a brand new opportunity to turn New York great again. It can happen, but you've got to get rid of the people that are running it because they absolutely suck, and their views are radical and extreme and insane. If you look at the map of New York after elections, it's mostly red, you know, with the exception of the five boroughs, New York City in particular, you know, where you have a population of about 9 million people with a budget higher than Florida, which has 23 million. And they, in Florida, they have better infrastructure. They have better law enforcement. They have, you know, they're always ranked number one or number two in schools, and everything's better, you know, more than twice the population, and they spend less money. It's insane. But this is Bruce Blakeman, and he's saying, when I'm governor, you know, I'll use the same approach that works so well in Nassau County. I know it worked well because I used to live there years ago.
6: Just like I did in Nassau County, where U.S. News and World Report named Nassau County the safest county in America, not New York State, in all of America. I know how to keep communities safe, and I'll do it.
5: All right, that was Bruce Blakeman, and he joins us now. He's the county executive of Nassau County. He's had incredible results for the people there. That was the county I lived in, and now running for governor. If the people of New York want to save their state, this may be their last opportunity. Bruce, welcome back to the program.

0: It's great to have you. One thing that encourages me, I saw the latest poll that came out. I think it was Quinnipiac. Correct me if I'm wrong. It's like a 5-point race now, which on paper shouldn't exist in New York when you consider Democrats outnumber Republicans by such a massive margin.
1: Well, you know, Sean, and by the way, it's an honor to be on your show. You're a good friend, and we miss you in Nassau County, but New York State right now is in a death spiral. We have the most overtaxed state in America, worse than California. Our electric bills are 70% higher than the national average because of the green energy scam. And we have the most pro-criminal governor in the United States of America. And that's why people are leaving in droves, like yourself. That's why businesses are leaving. And this is the perfect storm for the Democratic Party. Between Mondami the Commie and Comrade Kathy, who are in league together and hell-bent on destroying our neighborhoods, destroying our state, destroying our economic development. Sean, we're 50 out of 50 states in economic outlook. I mean, that is a national embarrassment of the once great Empire State. And you mentioned energy costs. Our energy costs are 70% higher than the national average because of the green energy scam and because Kathy Hochul won't extract the natural gas that we have in abundance here in New York State. But in the meantime, she buys that same natural gas from Pennsylvania. It's insane. We could lower energy prices. We could create jobs, economic development, economic activity. Instead, we're giving all that money to Pennsylvania. It's the dumbest thing.
0: Well, there's a lot of dumb when it comes to New York, and it starts with defund, dismantle, no bailouts. You would have no part of that in Nassau County. You also fought and you drove down taxes and property taxes and any tax you can get your hands on to make Nassau County more affordable. The net result of that is home values went through the roof. Maybe I should have hung on to my home a year or two more, and I would have gotten a lot more money.
1: I'm sure you would have. So when I came into office, the average house price in Nassau County was $600,000. It's now $850,000. So think about it. In 4 years, we've been able to create wealth for people, equity in their homes, which for many people, the middle class, Sean, that's their biggest investment. So if you bought a home for $600,000 when I became county executive, you've created, and I've created, and I've helped you create $250,000 in equity for your families. But you know what? Mondami and Hochul want to take that away from you. They want an inheritance tax for all people. I cut taxes when I came into office by $150 million. I haven't increased taxes a penny in 4 years. I've hired 900 new law enforcement professionals. We live in a county that's larger than 8 states in population, and it's safe. It's a great place to live. I can do that for New York State. We can change the policies of this state, and we can make people happy again because they're miserable under Kathy Hochul. And Zohran Mondami, he's anti-American, he's anti-Israel, he's anti-Semitic, and he's anti-Christian.
0: You know, look, when I left New York years ago, I didn't leave because of it was certainly on the list, taxes. That's not what the reason. It got to the point, executive or county executive, I'm so used to calling you Bruce. Can I just call you Bruce? Because you're a dear friend of mine. And we have so many mutual friends that adore you and are grateful for all the work you're doing, as I was and I am for my friends that are there. It got to the point in New York City that if I went into a restaurant, I mean, you read the room, and I'm telling you, like half the room was disgusted at my presence because they didn't like my politics. And I felt like I was putting people that I would take out to dinner in jeopardy by just being associated with me. And I'm like, I just can't live like this.
1: Well, that's the way it was. But I think you would get a different reception now because every day, Sean, I have...
0: No, never, by the way, never in Nassau County. And I had my restaurants, you know, Chris and Tony's and Rothman's. And I mean, you know, honestly, there's so many places. If I don't mention them, they're going to get mad.
1: Well, we have the best restaurants in America in Nassau County. But you know what, Sean? Every day in New York City, people come up to me and say, Mr. Blakeman, I'm a lifelong Democrat. I've never voted for a Republican. I'm voting all Republican this year. I'm voting for you, and I'm voting Republican straight down the line. My party has gotten nuts. We don't know these people. These aren't the policies that we signed up for. You know, I don't have a problem with liberal policies. They are

0: opposite of my philosophy. But if you were a Democrat for many years and you had liberal policies, the one thing that I was comforted by was that they loved America. You can't say that about the Democratic Party now. Zohra Mamdani hates America. AOC hates America. Darlisa Chevalier hates America. If you just listen to Zohra Mamdani's speech on July 4th on the 250th anniversary of our wonderful, beautiful country, he didn't have anything nice to say about it. So that's what's happened to the Democratic Party throughout the country, but particularly in New York State. They're anti-Semitic, they're anti-Christian, and they're anti-American. And common sense Democrats are beginning to realize that, and they're going to vote Republican for the first time.
1: All right, quick break. More with New York gubernatorial candidate for governor, Bruce Blakeman, on the other side. Your call's coming up toll free this Friday, 800-941-SHAWN, if you want to be a part of the program. 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
3: 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But even miracles need a warm bed, good food, playtime, and love. 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The Ronald McDonald House gave her a place to live it.
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0: All right, we continue. He is the gubernatorial candidate for the state of New York. He can win this race. New York can be saved and transformed. This may be their last chance. Nassau County executive friend of mine, Bruce Blakeman, is with us. Look, I think that Chuck Schumer and Hakeem Jeffries, leaders, minority leaders in name only, their days are numbered because they're not radical enough. However, the silence is deafening when it comes to the radicals that have now taken over their party. In the case of your opponent, Kathy Hochul, she is a moral coward, and she is scared to death that Mamdani would turn against her, that AOC would turn against her. So she has no choice but to bow at the altar of their radicalism, and this is what New York State will be facing in November as a choice. And it's frustrating to me because she's not independent. And she's deathly afraid. She doesn't want to lose. She cares more about her own power than the people in New York. There are so many great options to get New York out of the mess that it's in. Natural gas is one of them. I think actually probably the main one of them would result in massive tax reductions. Look what Mamdani's proposing. We pay already a 40% death tax federally. We pay 10% in the state of New York. Florida, my state, has zero. And then Mamdani wants a 50% death tax just for New York City, five boroughs, and he would lower the threshold of the deduction from $7.5 million, which sounds like a lot to most people in the country, but in New York, it's not a lot, to $750,000. I don't even think you can get a closet to live in New York City for $750,000.
1: So Sean, you grew up in Franklin Square, not far from the border of Queens. I was in Queens a couple of weeks ago in a predominantly African-American area, middle class, single family and two family homes. And they were outraged by Mamdani's proposal to not only put in that death tax, which would take away all the equity that they wanted to leave to their families. They worked hard for it, but also he wanted to increase the property taxes. And they basically told me, we voted for Mamdani. He said he was going to make it more affordable. Now he wants to rob our children of their inheritance, and he wants to increase our property taxes. We're fed up, and Hochul's nowhere. She is completely subservient to Mamdani. So I'm telling you right now, I think that you're going to see African-American voters,

0: going to see Latino and Hispanic voters, Asian Americans. You're going to see common sense Democrats along with...
1: You're also going to see Jewish Americans that have had it with him and his wife. You know, let me ask you this. And I asked Steve Hilton this question recently. The thing that I worry about is, I mean, look at what he did. He doxed Ken Griffin, Citadel. Ken Griffin was going to spend $6 billion investing in New York City. You know, them Amdani plays is, you know, oh, let me dox a billionaire whose life is probably already being threatened a lot. And he says, you know what? I'm done. I'm taking my $6 billion. Wall Street South, and I'm telling you, from Miami to West Palm Beach, I live here. I'm telling you, is real. There are more employees. Every private equity company, every big bank, every investment firm, they're all in Florida or Texas. And there are more employees here than on Wall Street. It's over. They have pushed everybody out. And it's that the only thing I worry about is math. You know, did they push too many of us out that it's going to be that much harder for people like you and Steve Hilton to win?
0: You know what? In New York State, it's different because now so many Democrats, as I said, are fed up with their party. I know we're going to get a majority of the independent voters. We're going to get a very, very strong turnout with Republicans. They're fed up. But it's the common sense Democrats, the Daniel Patrick Moynihan Democrats, that may be a little bit more for a larger government, or they may feel that maybe we're spending a little bit too much on defense. They're liberals, but they love America. Daniel Patrick Moynihan loved America. I disagree with him on some policies, but he loved America. These people don't love America. They're anti-Semitic, anti-American, anti-Christian. Think about the fact that Zoran Mandami, as a new mayor, couldn't find an hour, 1 hour of his time to go to the installation of a new archbishop of the Catholic Church, the largest religious group in New York City. He couldn't find an hour's time to do it. Left Little Italy, both of Little Italy's, the one in Arthur Avenue in the Bronx and the one in Lower Manhattan on Mott and Mulberry Street, off the immigration tourist map. Left.
1: Yeah, but they added Uganda and they added Palestine.
0: Yeah, Little Palestine. Nobody knows where Little Palestine is. I've never heard of it before. But they took out Little Odessa. They took out Hell's Kitchen, where all the Irish immigrants came from. They took out Astoria, where the Greek immigrants came from. And Yorkville, where the German immigrants came from. And they are trying to change this state and this country by denigrating the prior immigrants who came here,
1: well, let me,
0: to America,
1: let me, look,
0: worked.
1: I'm looking at the clock. Let me ask you this. How can people get a hold of you and your agenda and everything else they want to know about you?
0: Sure. Go to BlakemanForNewYork.com, BlakemanForNewYork.com. 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Donate, volunteer, ask for a lawn sign, any support you can render. We're going to win this thing. We're going to take back our state, and we're going to make America better by doing so.
1: New York gubernatorial candidate, friend of mine, Bruce Blakeman, and I'm hoping and praying for my friends in New York that he wins this race. He can change. He can fix New York. I promise you, he can. It'll transform in less than 2 years. I promise you. All right, quick break. Right back. We'll continue.
2: 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That's all coming up.
1: I know the headlines move on, but the heartache and the aftermath of being hit by Iran and their proxies, you know, and the terror and the fight for survival, that does not go away. 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The result is a humanitarian crisis in Israel. 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And, you know, she says, quote, "It's hard these days, but I don't want to leave. 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
2: We learned so much about the reality of the Democratic Party and how much they were willing to compromise any stated principle or belief. Again, it's really that they pretend that things are important to them. They contend and want to claim that they have a monopoly on compassion. If they can blame a murder and highlight it and blow it up into a blame Republicans, blame ICE, blame police, blame Trump, then all of a sudden lives matter. Every weekend when people are shot and shot and killed in cities like Chicago and other blue cities around the country, you ask them the name of people shot, shot and killed. They don't know and they don't care because they can't weaponize it and they can't politicize it. And it's the same thing on a lot of on a lot of principles. If they cared about believing women, the Me Too movement, maybe they would have paid attention when the New York Times wrote about the three women that claim that Graham Plattner, Mr. Nazi Tattoo, had made allegations that were very severe against them before one of the three actually went into more detail, and then that became a bridge too far. But everything else, including, you know, saying a hero American soldier has no right to live, or, you know, attacking a young girl on social media who's claiming she might be suicidal, no compassion, no heart, no soul. Or the fact that this weirdo is in a towel on a social media platform that is known for kids and on other social media platforms that apparently facilitate infidelity on top of every other issue, and calling the people of Maine that he wants to vote for him racist and stupid. The only thing stupid would have been if people voted for him. The guy, by the way, replacing him, as we've been telling you, is not much better. Anyway, so we have that race. Then we have six-gender Tallarico. And Tallarico is getting worse by the hour. I mean, it just gets worse and worse. You know, not only believes in six genders, wants a welcome mat at the border, doesn't want a border wall, wants a vegan campaign in the cattle state of Texas, doesn't believe in energy production in the cattle state of Texas, also is championing the rights of biological men to have access to abortion. I need explanations for a lot of these things. And, you know, Talafrico, you know, on top of everything, thinks God is non-binary. Okay, now you've got, you know, another case where you got this guy, El Sayed, who's been out campaigning with this guy, Hassan Piker. Hassan Piker is the guy that blamed America for 9/11. You know, now he's supporting AOC, saying she's the only Democrat that could win a general election in 2028. Which is fine with me. Make her your candidate. No big deal. But now we have, you know, all these cuts as the primary now approaches. And this is now, well, first of all, the woman that's running against El Sayed is as nuts as he is. But put that aside for a minute. He's the front runner. And was asked about, you know, him himself saying people were sad over the death of the Iranian supreme leader, Ali Khamenei. Here's how he dodged and ducked and weaved.
3: The Ayatollah has killed tens of thousands of innocent Iranians, not to mention the proxies that Iran has funded that have killed innocent civilians all over the Middle East. Why were you worried about offending people who support the Ayatollah?
4: Jake, on a day where we're mourning the loss of two more service members in a war we never should have fought, I think all of us ought to step back and ask whether or not everybody in Michigan, frankly, everybody in America, shouldn't be sad about the fact that this president, backed by the prime minister of a foreign government, took us to a war we had no business fighting in. So yeah, I didn't want to comment on it then because it's a ridiculous pretext. And now you're asking me about the Ayatollah, who's dead, by the way, and you're not asking me about the service members who've died. You're not asking me about whether or not this war should have ever been fought. You're not asking me about whether or not the costs that are being borne by Michiganders in the tax dollars we pay or the gas prices that are insane right now are worth it. And so, look, let's have a conversation based in Michigan. I'm running for Senate in Michigan. And I think here in Michigan, all of us are probably sad about the fact that we went to war that we never should have fought. I'd rather our money be spent here.
2: Now, he's in the lead to be the Democratic nominee in the state of Michigan. Now, the person that's running in second place is as nutty, if not nuttier,

0: the Michigan way.
1: Stick it to them. That's the Michigan way. Okay. They got a lot of winners running here. Mike Rogers, former congressman, friend of the program, and the current Republican U.S. Senate candidate, will be running against one of these two lunatics. Well, I mean, what's your reaction to both of them?
2: Sean, hey, thanks for having me on. Always a great job. Listen, the crazy train has gotten to Michigan. I mean, if you think about it, these two are on it. You have AOC has been here. You have Elizabeth Warren, who has been here campaigning for this nonsense. Bernie Sanders is here. Chris Van Hollen is here. I mean, when you think about the direction that they want to take the country, it's so dangerous. And that clips that you played of El Sayed, he is masterful at never answering a question. Never. And why is that? Because he wants to take private health insurance away from 225 million Americans and hand it to the government so you never get to see a doctor again or have choices again. They have all been there on an open border. This notion that he's now for a secure border, he always has an asterisk. Except for the people south of the border, their life is intolerable. So maybe we should work on getting him here. I mean, he's crafty in his fraudulent approach to just about everything. So listen, we think we're feeling pretty good. Of course, Haley Stevens has been wrong on everything from electric vehicle mandates. You know, we build cars here and we build gasoline cars and we have lots of parts suppliers, and making sure that the government picks your car for you is not a winner here. We've lost 30,000 manufacturing jobs under the Democrats. We've lost our education systems now down to 45th in the country. We have the highest utility rates in the Midwest, about 20% higher than the national average. I mean, they are wrong on everything. And they're in charge. They've been in charge in Lansing for a better part of a decade. And 32 years, we've had two Democrats taking these U.S. Senate seats. And it has been an absolute failure. So Democrats broke it. We're going to fix it. But, man, you got to pay attention to a guy that is as slippery as El Sayed. I've never heard him actually answer a question directly. He also came out and said, well, you could understand how a guy who's a commander in Hezbollah was killed in the Israeli Hezbollah conflict would pack his cars from Dearborn, Michigan, pack his car up with explosives, drive it to inside a synagogue, crashed into the front door, tried to set it off to kill 140 children. And he said, well, you could see how he might feel that way about what's going on in the world. No, that's disqualifying to me. And I think one of the key things here is you probably should like America if you're going to run for the United States Senate and represent the United States of America. It's not clear to me that he does. I just think the Democrats and all the energy all on the left is dangerous. And they're, you know, they get, you know, at Bernie Sanders and AOC and El Sayed rallies, they'll get 3,000 people in a place they shouldn't get 200. And so I think that's probably an important thing for us to take a look at and keep clued in on, if you will.
1: Well, I think you're bringing up an important point, because he's had AOC and Grandpa Bernie out campaigning in multiple cities throughout Michigan. This is how I view the people of Michigan, just like I view the people of Wisconsin, just like I view the people of Pennsylvania, and many, many Americans all across the country. Hardworking, salt of the earth, you know, work hard, put in their 12, 14 hours a day, make their kids lunch every day or give money for lunch at school, go to church on Sunday, pay their taxes, obey the laws. In other words, the people that make the country great. I don't see the people of Michigan, you know, besides the small minority of radicals that are going to buy into, you know, what is now just flat out communism, socialism, Green New Dealism, defund the police-ism, open borders-ism, high taxes, et cetera. The people of Michigan have never been like that. How are they reacting, you know, when beyond the you know, the small percentage? Okay, you got a crowd of 3,000. You know, that's like 1% of primary voters, but they're the people that tend to show up during primaries.

0: So, but that doesn't win them a general election. How are the people of Michigan reacting to AOC, Grandpa Bernie, Hassan Piker, campaigning with El Sayed?
1: I think they're all dismayed. And all the things you just talked about, Sean, remember, those were all on the ballot. Men and girls sports, the fact that these EV big green mandates that were, you know, telling you what kind of car to drive and how big your windows could be and how, you know, how to set your temperature by the government. All of those things, high taxes, they voted in support of the highest tax increase in the history of the country. And they were all for it. They were opposed to, you know, 3 million Michigan families who work overtime getting a tax cut on their overtime. And so what our challenge here is to get the message out. Listen, they aren't any different. They haven't changed one bit from 2024. Matter of fact, they're just doubling down on it, and they're going to try to confuse the heck out of everybody. I'm for a secure border, except for all the people who are south of the border. They should have the right to come in. I mean, just think of the nuts, how nuts that statement is. And so what we're doing...
0: Oh, man, the guy's a lunatic. All right, quick break, right back. More with Michigan senatorial candidate Mike Rogers going up against lunatics in the state of Michigan. Then your calls on the other side this Friday, 800-941-SHAWN is a number as we continue.
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0: All right, we have U.S. senatorial candidate from the great state of Michigan going up against two absolutely lunatics on the Democratic side. Anyway, Mike Rogers continues with us. Your calls then coming up 800-941-SHAWN this Friday. You know, we've known each other, Congressman, and hopefully soon to be senator for a long time. And sure. You know, you're just a strong, steady, you know, voice of moderate conservatism. I mean, let's be real. And you're just a common sense conservative. And it's just amazing to me that this is what you are going to be facing come the fall. It's just pure madness. The only thing I'm going to say to the people of Michigan, you better take this very seriously. And everybody in Michigan needs to hear me. That if these people, these lunatics, these radical leftists, socialists, communists win, we know what their agenda is. I've gone through it ad nauseum on this program. This race is critical for the Senate in Michigan. The race in Maine is critical. The race in Iowa is critical. New Hampshire, Georgia, North Carolina, you know, six-gender Telefrico in Texas. These are critical races for the country. And honestly, I think in New Hampshire, I think you represent the greatest pickup opportunity for Republicans this cycle. And because I'd be hard pressed to believe that the people of Michigan would buy into this garbage.
1: I don't think they are. You know, a lot of people like to refer to us as the Rust Belt. We're the Work Belt here in Michigan. And you're right. People get up in the morning, just put their kids on the bus and go to work. And we build things here in Michigan. What they're selling is so antithesis to who we are in the state of Michigan. I do believe they're going to wake up, but we have to pay attention to it. This is a change election. The Democrats have had these two Senate seats for 32 years. They've had the better part of a decade, our state capitol, and it has been a disaster. Every metric that they have, we've done worse. Education, median wages down. Taxes is up, utility rates up. We have the highest auto insurance rates in the country, thanks to Democrats.
0: Well, let me just get this out because I'm running out of time. How do people get in touch with you?
1: Sir, yeah, thanks, Sean. Rogers for Senate, Rogers, for Senate, .com. And if you're out there and you believe we got to stop this rise in socialism, this is the place to invest. We'd love to have you on board. Go

0: go to Rogers for Senate.com, and we'd love to have you in this fight.
1: All right. Mike Rogers, thank you. This is an important race, maybe one of the most important. 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
12: The gunman took his own life. I'm Carmen Roberts, Fox News. Police in Twin Falls, Idaho, say that the man who opened fire yesterday at a restaurant died by his own hand, and before that, he injured 7 people and killed 2.
13: The restaurant chain owner confirmed one of the victims was an employee. Police Chief Matthew Hicks did release the name of the shooter and how he died.
14: We can confirm that the suspect, 24-year-old Chad Williams, is deceased from a self-inflicted gunshot wound.
13: Chief Hicks also credited an off-duty Idaho trooper and an armed citizen for engaging the shooter and driving him away from the restaurant before he took his own life. Several victims were injured, some critically.

0: Chief Hicks said it's believed Williams was the only shooter. Grinnell Scott, Fox News.
1: No word on what prompted that shooting. President Trump says he is holding off on striking Iran again for now.
2: President Trump's announcement came as the region braced for the possibility of widespread U.S. strikes against Iran. And U.S. embassies on Saturday were warning citizens across the region to reconsider their travel plans and be prepared for the possibility of widespread airspace closures. Iran's foreign ministry spokesperson said that negotiations with Oman are aimed at finding a mutual mechanism to control the Strait of Hormuz. Late last week, Iran continued attacks against tankers passing through the strait. Now, at a cabinet meeting at Camp David on Friday, the president described his frustration with the way the Iranians have negotiated while continuing destabilizing activity.
1: Fox's Trey Yangston, Tel Aviv. Two Greek firefighting helicopters collided midair today, killing two of the four crew members as the choppers battled wildfires west of Athens. And that crash comes as wildfires continue to ravage parts of Europe, fueled by record heat and dry conditions. 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
1: Early voting ends today for most of Michigan's statewide races ahead of Tuesday's primary. And in the race for the open U.S. Senate seat, Democrats are picking a candidate to run in November. Their choices are progressive Abdul El Sayed and Congresswoman Haley Stevens.
7: Representatives Rashida Tlaib, Ayanna Pressley, and also Summer Lee are here stumping for him. Others like Senator Bernie Sanders, Congresswoman Ilhan Omar, and commentator Hassan Piker have also appeared for El Sayed. He's running in the Democratic primary against Congresswoman Haley Stevens. While voting in this contentious primary ends Tuesday, Stevens says El Sayed's rhetoric and hyper-focus on AIPAC is divisive and constitutes fear-mongering. She says El Sayed wants to blame all of his problems on Jewish Americans. El Sayed supports abolishing ICE, replacing the American healthcare system with Medicare for all. And if he wins the nomination, Stevens says she would still support him.
1: Fox's Rich Edson reporting from Detroit. The GOP candidate is former Congressman Mike Rogers. Food producer K-Crop is recalling several tons of its products.
8: That recall, covering nearly 23,000 pounds of U-Crop's baked spaghetti and chicken cobbler, all due to concerns over metal slivers. The U.S. Department of Agriculture's Food Safety and Inspection Service saying the recall products were sold in Virginia, North Carolina, and West Virginia, as well as through Department of War commissaries and online sales. The recall was ordered after a customer found a piece of metal in one of the products. Paul Stevens, Fox News.
1: Atlanta police rescued a 2-year-old girl after tracking down a stolen car and returned her safely to her family. The child's mother says the man stole her car with the child in it. As she delivered an Instacart order, police tracked down the suspect in less than 15 minutes and arrested him. 21-year-old Salim Martin is facing multiple charges, including kidnapping and theft. I'm Carmen Roberts. This is Fox News.
9: WHIS weather.
10: Expect mostly cloudy skies through the overnight hours. By daybreak, you can expect the mercury to drop into the mid-60s with that southwest wind, which was fairly strong through the day on Sunday. That's going to start to die down. Partly sunny skies expected during the daytime on Monday. Maybe a hit-and-miss rain shower early. But any rain should come to an end by noontime for sure. Highs in the upper 70s through the afternoon. I'm meteorologist Jared Cirillo from the Cole Chevy Body Shop Weather Center.

0: long.
1: I can say this with absolute conviction. We don't imitate. We're a model for others. We have people coming from all over the United States and around the globe to look at what California is doing.
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6: All right, thanks, Scott Shannon. Hour 2, Sean Hannity Show, 800-941-SEAN if you want to be a part of the program. So the Interior Secretary and the Interior Department has released major updates on coal potentially beneath federal lands. As the president has pointed out again and again and again and again, we don't need the Strait of Hormuz. We don't. We don't need any energy from any country. When it comes to coal, when it comes to natural gas, when it comes to oil, we are an energy dominant country. We are now a net exporter of energy. And with that said, we still, you know, want the world to have the free flow of oil at market prices. Anyway, here to go through all of the challenges, obviously, is, you know, we ping pong back because you got these lunatics in Iran that don't want a peace deal, that, you know, every time we get close to a peace deal with one group of moderates that want one, then you got all the hardliners that come in loyal to the former supreme leader. Ali Khamenei come in and they want to just disrupt the process. Do I think they're stupid? No. Do I think they're evil? Yes. Anyway, here to weigh in, a friend of the program, longtime friend, and he's Secretary of the Interior, Chairman of the National Energy Dominance Council, Doug Burgum, is back with us. Sir, how are you?
7: Sean, great to be with you.
6: You know, to the extent that you can explain America's energy position, I just think it's important for Americans to know. I know people get upset, you know, the Iranian conflict. You know, every single person that I spoke to in the know that would have access to intelligence that I don't have access to will only tell me one thing. When it came to Midnight Hammer, Epic Fury, and preventing Iran from becoming a nuclear power, the president had no choice. They use almost the same verbiage. So knowing that the president has been clear about that, he took action no other president would before him. The world is a safer place, but there's been an impact on oil markets. Explain America's situation and explain it versus the world markets.
7: Well, first of all, Sean, you're absolutely right. President Trump having the courage and the leadership, because think of Iran. There's 90 million people in Iran that are being held hostage by this, you know, rogue regime, which is essentially a terrorist group now running the country. A terrorist group with a nuclear weapon can hold the whole world hostage, not just the Strait of Hormuz. And, President Trump, said recently, he said, you know what you call a terrorist group with a nuclear weapon? You call them sir. Like, where do you want the money delivered, sir? I mean, it's just a brilliant short insight into what would happen. So President Trump essentially has stopped World War III, stopped nuclear proliferation by stopping the Iranians from the Iranian regime and a terrorist group from having a nuclear weapon. How was he able to do that? Well, he's able to do it with our military, but he's also able to do it because the day that he took office, he declared an energy emergency and said, look, you've got to go 180 degrees opposite of the Biden administration on energy. The Biden administration had a export ban on LNG, liquid natural gas. Russia would have been supplying funding. They were

0: funding their war with sales of LNG, you know, into Europe. Now we've displaced 2/3 of that. The United States has become the largest exporter of LNG in the world. We're the largest producer of oil in the world. We have the most secure and the lowest priced energy in the world. And again, thanks to President Trump, energy dominance means affordability, prosperity at home. It means peace abroad. It means that we have enough energy for ourselves and to sell to our friends and allies so they can stop buying from people like Russia or like Iran. Iran is funding 24 terror groups. That, you know, they're running out of payroll money now that they've been cut off. So President Trump, you know, 1-2 punch, you know, is energy dominance, lead with that, and then take the military action, and then you throw in Venezuela, and where we took a sanctioned adversary, turned him into a strategic ally in 44 minutes, again, thanks to his courage as commander-in-chief and our brilliant and brave military, and all of that Venezuelan oil flowing to the Gulf of America refineries, again, helping keep prices down here at home and shifting the geopolitics of energy from the Middle East to the Western Hemisphere. This is going to be a generational change. President Trump is going to go down in history for really having reshaped the economy and the security of the whole world. And he's just done it just in 18 months.
1: Mr. Secretary, you brought up a very key point, and I was going to get to it. And that is, if we look at the world oil reserves, number one in the world is Venezuela. Number two would be the USA. Now with this newly established relationship with Venezuela and the refineries that they need within the United States to keep the free flow of oil out of their country, we now have the ability to be energy dominant, self-sufficient, and can help other countries, even allied countries, even Western Europe, for example, with liquefied natural gas. My question is this: why is it with that scenario, why are American prices impacted by world markets? Is it just a factor of how the system is designed?
0: Well, it is a factor that global prices are set by global supply and demand, not local supply and demand. And so we are influenced by it. But for the most part, you know, we're insulated here. The WTI price is in, which is West Texas Intermediate, is often 10% or 15% below what the global price is. So we're already benefiting from that. But we do have some exceptions. I mean, California, crazily, when we could supply all the oil and all the gas that they need, California, at the time of this recent conflict with that began in February, was importing over 60% of their oil and refined products from overseas. And so California was the one state, I'll exclude Hawaii because they're an island in the middle of the Pacific, but California was dependent on Strait of Hormuz imports. They're the number one import coming into California is from Iraq, which all their oil has got to come through the strait. So the policies there, where they used to have 38 refineries and now they're down to, they were 8 and 7 and 6, it's self-inflicted policies that are driving the prices up in some of the states, which then, of course, affect big states like California and New York, which have European-style energy fantasy policies are driving up the average price that's reported across the whole country. But if you want to save money on gas at the tank, the recent study that we just did was if you fill up your tank in a state that's controlled by, I'll call them a red state legislature, a state legislature, if you fill up there versus a blue state legislative state, you're paying 50 cents less a gallon today because of policies. So policies are driving prices up. President Trump's policies are driving prices down.
1: You know, it's kind of amazing. And, you know, I'm not fond of Gavin Newsom. I know he thinks and he dreams he's going to be president. That New Hampshire poll last week did not bode well for him. AOC leading the pack, Pothole Pete number two, and he's down in the single digits with Kamala Harris and a few other people. And yet they have the highest gas prices, highest income taxes, highest sales taxes, highest poverty rate, and the highest homelessness rate. They have chased out, because they have on the referendum, as I know you know, this November, a referendum for a wealth tax, and Mark Zuckerberg's gone. Two of the co-founders of Google are gone. We now know Elon Musk now lives in Texas, and the others have moved to the free state of Florida. They're just leaving. You know, New York lost $11 billion just last year alone. California's losing

0: money every single year. I mean, what would it mean to California if they just adopted the same energy dominance policy as on the state level that the president and you have adopted on the national federal level?
1: Well, for starters, I'm sure they could drop the price of gasoline by over a dollar immediately, because there has been times, even during the Biden administration, where the lowest prices in California were higher than the highest prices in any of the other lower 48 states. So again, self-inflicted. You mentioned a number of things that that California's got the highest in. I'll tell you one thing they are leading in is they are leading the nation in out-migration. As you said, I mean, they're making the place unaffordable to live, and Silicon Valley is picking up and leaving. They can move, and Hollywood may still be, you know, they may still have their award ceremony in L.A., but nobody's making movies in California anymore. So they're cutting off, you know, two of their mainstay industries, and agriculture is a big part of California. These high prices of energy are really hard on farmers and ranchers, and they used to be an oil-producing state. They were the Kuwait of the Jazz Age, as one writer cleverly said, because back in the 1920s, they were one of the largest oil producers in the world. In recent history, they've been the number two or number three oil-producing state in the nation, and now they produce one-tenth of what gets produced out of my home state of North Dakota. They've killed off the oil and gas industry to save the planet, supposedly, and in the process, they're just inflicting economic pain on their own citizens and really not doing anything for the environment, because the U.S. produces energy cleaner, safer, smarter than anywhere else in the world. Anytime we shut down a mine or shut down oil and gas production in our U.S. and you ship it overseas, that's bad for the environment, bad for American taxpayers, bad for affordability, bad for our economy. It's a false trade-off, and they've been chasing it for decades, and under President Trump, that's going to end.
0: You know, I'm so glad you took this position. I don't think there's anybody more qualified than you to be in this position. And as always, Doug Burgum, we appreciate your time, your hard work, and letting people know the facts, the truth that so many people don't know about. Thank you, sir, for being with us. We really appreciate you being here today. 800-941-SHAWN, our number, if you want to be a part of the program. We are in the swamp. We're in Washington, D.C. I will be speaking at the memorial service for Senator Lindsey Graham tomorrow at the National Cathedral. I want to tell you all something. You're all excited. You're about to open your dream business. 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

0: get to Derek. Hit our phones, 800-941-SHAWN, our number. Derek's in Colorado. Derek, welcome to our nation's capital, the swamp. What's going on?
1: Hey, thanks, Sean. It's nice to talk with you. I was just listening to you on Friday and thinking about what you were talking with potential, you know, governor, hopefully Republican governor in New York. And I'm from New York originally, lived in Florida as well. And I just wanted to point out, you were talking about schools in New York. You know, back when I was going to school to be a teacher, New York had the best school system, the best teacher preparation in the country under the conservative leadership of George Pataki. And, you know, and when New York shifted away from the conservative leadership, the education shifted. And then in Florida, at the same time, we had Jeb Bush, who was taking over and making changes. And that education has remained under, you know, conservative values. And as you look at that,

0: you know, they have swapped places. Florida is now one of the best. New York is one of the worst. And the only thing that we have in common is either the absence of conservative leadership or the presence of conservative leadership. And so if people in New York want better for their children, then it's probably time to start voting for better for their children. Now, it's just my observation.
1: This is my observation. I'm gonna take it even a step further. Bruce Blakeman would save the state of New York just by changing their energy policies alone. We were just talking to Doug Burgum. There's more liquefied natural gas. By the way, ask the state of Pennsylvania, ask Linda State, that there is literally billions of dollars available in New York that would solve probably over just a short period of time all of their financial problems. And it would lower their taxes, and it would prevent the mass migration. It would do a lot of things. And unfortunately, it's never going to happen, and this may be New York's last shot. You better elect Bruce Blakeman or forget it. And the same goes out in California. You better elect our good friend Steve Hilton or forget it. I don't see in the future anything other than more people leaving, and there's no incentive for people to stay. And it's sad because I have a lot of friends in New York and I don't want to see them suffer anymore. I'll tell you what their future is. It's going to be a wealth tax. There's going to be an exit tax. What's an exit tax? And on top of raising the death tax, which already is very high in New York. And if Mamdani has his way, the 100% of your net worth is going to be taxed again, money you've already been taxed before. So I'm just telling you, all of this, an exit tax would result in you move to another state. They still want a piece of your income taxes. And trust me, if you think it can't happen, you're wrong. That's how crazy, as I've been pointing out, and I'll do more on this in the next hour, how crazy these left-wing radical, you know, DSA members, really they're communists, are. They're outright saying it. Maybe it's worth going back and playing it again in the next hour. You know, this co-chair of the DSA on with Shannon Bream this weekend, it should shock the conscience and awaken every American that believes in the American dream, that believes that America should be a free country, that believes in the cause of liberty and freedom, that believes that, you know, every human being got talent from God, and that talent comes out through being nourished through a good education and good parenthood and finding your God-given talents. It has led to the greatest wealth creation in the history of mankind, and they will destroy all of it. Why? Because they want the power. All right, we're in our nation's capital. News Roundup, information overload hour next as we continue from the swamp straight ahead.
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8: 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Well, Elon Musk, arguably one of the

0: smartest guys in the world. You can't deny it. Look what he's working on. Look what he did with Tesla. Look what he's doing with robots. Look what he's doing with Neuralink. You just can't deny it. I use Grok every single day. I use artificial intelligence every single day. I urge all of you, if you're not using it, I don't care what your age is, I believe in lifelong learning. You can learn to do it very quickly, and you'll be amazed at what it can do. He said whether people like it or not, it is clear there's no stopping the AI freight train now barreling towards some kind of final destination. The data centers are being built, automation is ready, and it's nibbling away at jobs and governments and so on and so forth. Big change is coming. Now, for a lot of people, the debate is ongoing, and you've got optimists and you've got pessimists, and then you got people that I trust and believe in that I think know more than the average person. But the only thing that I can tell you is it's not the future, because the future is happening right now, even if you're not involved in it yet. That's why I'm urging all of you to get involved in it. And, you know, Elon said in this interview, he said the future is going to be very, very different from the past. There's no analogy, he says, there's no metaphor that will illustrate the magnitude of change that we are going to experience here. He was speaking to The Economist, first sit-down interview since SpaceX's, you know, IPO, the world's first trillionaire. He believes that within just a few years, AI will exceed human intelligence, that there could be as many as 1 billion humanoid robots. We know Tesla has been building out robots. I watch every new iteration, every generation that comes out every year. It is more impressive every year. It is. You will have most of Americans, like the Model T, you will have a robot that will cut your lawn, clean your dishes, you know, vacuum your floors and do mundane tasks that you do on an everyday basis. He believes that it will exceed all of this. And he said there really won't be anything that AI won't be able to do better than humans apart from being human. He says, I think AI may exceed the sum of human intelligence in around 5 years. The most likely outcome is an age of amazing abundance where anyone can have anything that you can think of. He said this may sound preposterous to many people. He said there are things that might derail it, like a massive global thermonuclear war. He's not wrong about that, but assuming there's not World War III, he thinks we're headed for an age of amazing abundance. And then he even took it a step further. Now, I'm not taking this advice. I'm always a believer, you know, be the master of your own destiny. But he said, I would predict the economy's probably twice its current size in about 5, maybe 6 years, because you're going to hit a doubling period where the economic output is increasing so fast. He told that to Forbes in May. He said, you know, he also previously declared that savings for retirement is now pointless. That's where I'm parting ways. You know what? Be the master of your own destiny. Keep saving. Keep putting money away, planning to be independent. He said, but don't worry about squirreling money away for retirement in like 10 or 20 years. He says it's not going to matter. You won't need to save for retirement. If any of the things that we've said are true, saving for retirement, he says he believes will become irrelevant. Now, these are profound statements. They're not made by a dumb person. And you got to pay attention when smart people talk, whether you agree or disagree. Do your own due diligence. I'm not telling you what to do. I'm urging you to be independent and embrace freedom. OpenAI is now saying AI technology acted on its own in an unprecedented hack of another company. Now, let me place Sam Altman talking about OpenAI and the security risks.
1: We are soon heading into a world where a lot of the AI safety problems that people have traditionally talked about are going to be recast as AI security problems in different ways. I also think that given how capable these models are getting, if we want to be able to deploy them for wide use, the security problems are going to get really big. You mentioned many areas that I think are super important to figure out. Adversarial robustness in particular seems like it's getting quite serious. One more that I will mention that you touched on a little bit, but just it's been on my mind a lot recently. There's two things that people really love right now that taken together are a real security challenge. Number one, people love how personalized these models are getting. So ChatGPT now really gets to know you at personal

0: what context, what to tell to other people. The models don't really do this very well yet.
1: All right, joining us now to weigh in is Nate Sorys is with us, the president of the Machine Intelligence Research Institute, CMIRI, the world's leading AI safety research organization, ex-engineer for Google, Microsoft, smart guy. For the past two decades, he's been researching the catastrophic risk of AI and the challenge for making it behave as intended. He's also the best-selling author of the New York Times. If anyone builds it, everyone dies. Why superhuman AI would kill us all. That's a scary scenario. Anyway, Nate, thank you for being here. You're a lot smarter than I am. I like to listen to smart people, different perspectives. What's your take?
2: You know, I think we didn't really bury the lead with the book title.
1: By the way, you were very subtle in that book title.
2: Yeah. Yeah. You know, sometimes you gotta lay it out for people and let them make the last steps on their own. But, yeah, it's like you said, we've seen, an unprecedented cyber attack from OpenAI where AIs that they were, giving a test to broke out of the testing environment and hacked a separate company, on their own initiative. That is sort of a warning sign about how we don't know, how to make these AIs care about us. You know, you spoke about Elon Musk saying we could have an age of abundance. We certainly could if we knew what we were doing with this AI technology. But even Elon said he thinks that there's a 20% chance that this kills us all completely. I think that that number is a bit low because I think that we're rushing into this recklessly, as evidenced by cases like these AIs breaking out of OpenAI and running their own cyber attack. And those AIs were running around for a week before OpenAI even noticed.
1: What is your advice to, say, the average person? Like, a year or two ago, I was not immersed in AI. There's not a day that goes by that I don't use it anymore. I use it to research everything. But for people that have been reluctant, resistant, that really don't understand, it's not the future, it's the present moment. And it's only going to get more deep, more profound. And it will intrude in more people's lives than I think people imagine. It's intruding in ways they don't even know now. What is your message to them?
2: That's right. I would say that there's two messages because there's sort of two different parts of AI to look at. There's one part to look at where the AI is today. And, you know, these AIs are going to keep on, like you said, they're going to keep on getting more involved in our lives. I think it's good to at least use them enough to know what they can do. I see a lot of people saying, oh, AI will never be able to solve this problem or think in that way, when that was true 3 years ago, but it's already false today. And so it's important to understand where the tech is. It's only going to become more integrated into our lives. And that's sort of one issue about where the AIs are today, the sort of chatbots that we're seeing today. Then there's this separate issue, which is the companies racing to make these smarter and smarter AIs. And we're already seeing that they don't have the ability to make those AIs care about us, to make those AIs do what they want. The AI that broke out of OpenAI's secure enclosure, those AIs surely knew that they were not supposed to do this. They could have answered that question that they were not supposed to do this. We've also seen cases of, you know, wrongful death lawsuits where OpenAI's AIs will encourage somebody to commit suicide. And that's, again, a case where the AIs know they're not supposed to do this. And the reasons why they do it are somewhat complicated. This is a result of how we train them, but we can't make these AIs act just as we want. We can't make them care about us. And that matters with whether, we keep making smarter and more powerful AIs that don't care about us. Those AIs don't exist yet. And my advice to everyday people is that we all need to not race into that. Because, you know, the AIs today are a separate issue from the AIs of tomorrow that could be much more dangerous. And somehow we need to all not rush off that cliff.
1: 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We'll come back more with Nate Sorys on the other side. It's 800-941-SEAN, our number. Also, Doug Burgum will join us coming up straight ahead as well. As we continue, we're in our nation's capital. We're in D.C. And we'll get to your calls coming up, 800-941-SEAN, straight ahead.
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0: All right, we continue now about the incredible rise and the dramatic changes that are happening in the now, not the future, as it relates to AI. Nate Sorries is with us, the president of the Machine Intelligence Research Institute. Also, New York Times bestseller, If Anyone Builds It, Everyone Dies. Why Superhuman AI Would Kill Us All. Pretty chilling thought. So tell me what you do with this individually. I mean, you've obviously studied this. It's become your life's mission in many ways, as defined by your number one New York Times bestselling book. You're more on the pessimistic side. Do you see an optimistic side? For example, if you look at Hiroshima and Nagasaki, you know, from that moment forward, the world changed. And then there was always a fear, you know, remember kids in the 50s would, you know, have to go under their desks for, you know, God forbid a nuclear war would break out. Not that it would do them any good, I think, under their desk. However, there's a lot of fear associated with this. An opportunity, I guess, with everything, because of human nature, the propensity to do good and the propensity for evil. I mean, but then you have this whole other component, which this thing can act on its own, even if you don't want it to, which is a little scary.
1: Yeah, absolutely. You know, I think it's definitely a tricky situation. I would say that my book title starts with if. My book title, you know, I'm not here saying that AI will end us. I'm here saying that this is a dangerous technology, and sort of just like nuclear weapons, a lot of people feared the nuclear apocalypse. And it didn't happen, at least it hasn't happened yet. And the reason it didn't happen is not that nukes turned out to be fake. It's not that they were all hype. A nuclear bomb really can level a city. But what happened is the world said, hey, we're not going to go there. We're not going to race towards arms proliferation. We're not going to use these weapons in war, even though they would be very decisive in war. And that doesn't mean giving up on the nuclear technology completely. We still have power plants. We have the versions that we know how to keep safe, and the versions that we fully understand that are not these sort of runaway explosive devices. We could do something similar with AI, where we keep a lot of AI. We keep AI for medical technology. We keep AI for useful ways of improving the economy. We could even keep AI in weapons. I'm not saying we shouldn't use this militarily or that we should fall behind other countries. And, you know, it's probably good to have robots on the front line instead of human souls on the front line. But we can do all that while not racing to the brink on these super intelligent machines that don't do what we say and don't care about us. Those are sort of two different battles. And so, you know, we can do this just like we did with nuclear and try and keep all the good stuff while avoiding this sort of death race off a cliff.
0: So what is the extent to which you know, is this now your purpose in life? Is this your passion in life? Is this your full-time vocation in life?
1: I mean, it's definitely my vocation in the sense that, you know, I wrote a book on it. I spent over 10 years sort of trying to research on the technical side. How do we make AIs that care about us? There's a lot of, you know, interesting mathematical and computer science problems, which I sort of worked on for a while. 10 years ago, it looked like we had a lot more time in AI. 10 years ago, people said it would take 50, if not 500 years to get to the point we are today. And so, you know, I was on the team that was trying to sort this out before we ran out of time. And now it looks like we're running out of time, and so I'm doing my best to warn the world here. And it's what I'm doing right now. It's not really what I hope to be doing. I sort of prefer to be behind a whiteboard or working on technical problems rather than talking to millions. No offense, but the world seems to need it right now, and so we need the message. And I'm doing my best to alert people to the danger.
0: Well, we really appreciate you being with us. Nate Sorries, thank you for being with us. We really appreciate it, Nate. And we'll have you back as time goes on, because this is a topic everyone's going to have to pay attention to. Listen, if you find yourself struggling financially, look, I've been there. 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
1: 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Iran, all these proxies continue to target Israel. 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The result is a humanitarian crisis in Israel. People need the basics. They need food and water and shelter and clothing and medications. And that's where our friends at the International Fellowship of Christians and Jews are needed. But they can't do the great work of providing humanitarian assistance without your help. There's a recent Hezbollah drone attack in one city, the home of a widow earlier this year. She was trapped inside by the blast. And, you know, she says, quote, "It's hard these days, but I don't want to leave. Please help." Just go to their website, prayifcj.org. 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
7: Talks start tomorrow. I'm Roger Stern, Fox News. President Trump says talks with Iran will begin tomorrow. The president briefing reporters on Air Force One after pausing attacks on Iran.
8: It was going to be a massive attack. It was going to be an attack that would have been by far the biggest attack since World War II. But they've asked us not to do it. They said, please don't do it. And other, their neighbors said that too. And so we're just going to see whether or not we can make a deal toward the denuclearization.
7: The president paused attacks before only to see peace negotiations fall apart. Israel has reportedly shared concerns with the White House about a proposed disarmament deal with Hamas. An Israeli official telling the Associated Press, Israel believes Hamas is focused on rebuilding its military rather than demilitarizing. Authorities say about 5,000 homes have been evacuated and about 600 homes, businesses, and other buildings have been destroyed by wildfires that remain uncontained today. Fox's Sarah Allegra in Spokane.
9: The Old Trail Fire, which is the damage here, 3,461 acres burned against 0% containment. For the Autumn Lane Fire, just around 3,000 acres. That is another fire that is burning just to the north.